0: followed protocol.
1: ABC's Whit Johnson. The Cornell University Student Assembly holding a public hearing today on the investigation into the campus rape case. Hayden Watkins is Executive Vice President of Cornell Student Assembly.
2: There really wasn't much justice for Jane Doe. She went through pretty much all of the processes that she should have in order to report this event, and she still did not receive much justice.
1: An email obtained by ABC News shows the university put out a campus-wide alert warning of a reported sexual assault the same day that Jane Doe told university police she was gang-raped at a fraternity. New details are emerging as Israeli officials say a co-pilot on a Fly Dubai flight stabbed the captain Wednesday, tried to down the plane but was thwarted when the captain fought back, opened the cockpit door, and was assisted by passengers. ABC's Tom Sophie Borge has more from Tel Aviv.
3: The urgent investigation into the co-pilot, who hasn't been publicly identified, Israel now saying the suspect is from Oman and was radicalized and suicidal. A senior Israeli official telling ABC News the attacker discussed killing Jews on social media, but didn't elaborate on those claims.
1: The SpaceX Crew 13's Dragon capsule successfully docked with the International Space Station less than 8 hours after launching. 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
1: October is Breast Cancer Awareness Month, and a new report from the American Cancer Society reveals what people should know about cancer prevention, including alcohol consumption. Senior Vice President of the American Cancer Society, Dr. Alpha Patel.
6: The American Cancer Society's lifestyle guidelines, we explicitly say no amount of alcohol is safe for cancer prevention. But if you do choose to drink, limit that to a drink a day if you're a woman, and no more than 2 drinks a day for men.
1: Changes are coming this month to the federal government's food assistance program known as SNAP. ABC's Rebecca Jarvis.
7: The families hardest hit by inflation because rising costs take up a much larger share of their budget are also most dependent on these SNAP benefits. So here's what you can expect right now. Eligibility depends largely on household income, disability status, and where you live. But Congress has already imposed stricter work requirements on SNAP recipients, raising the age limit for able-bodied adults without dependents from 54 to 64.
1: Former Dallas police officer Amber Geiger has been granted parole from prison after she was convicted of murdering Botham Jean Black in 2018 when Geiger mistakenly entered that apartment. She served 7 of her 10-year sentence, with the family attorney Benjamin Crump saying in a statement today, while the parole board has made its decision, we cannot ignore the troubling message this sends on accountability. Dave Packer, ABC News.
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10: Weather every 30 minutes on WFIR. Tonight stays partly cloudy with a low around 62. Friday we'll see increasing clouds with a high near 89. Chance of showers for Friday night, mostly cloudy with a low around 65. And Saturday has a chance of showers and thunderstorms, staying cloudy with a high near 72. 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
0: He challenges the narrative. 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

0: Welcome back to the Ramsey's Show here in the Fairwinds Credit Union studio. We're going to go right back to the phone lines because we have Lynette, who's in Battle Creek, Michigan, on the line. Hey, Lynette, John and I are here. How can we help today?
1: Hi, I hope you guys are doing well. I just have a quick question. I am a stay-at-home mom. My husband works two jobs. We have one kid. And I recently got a job on my laptop. I can get $20 an hour. I can work whenever I want. But I'm struggling trying to find a good balance between how much should I be working and how much should I be with my kid. What is a good, like, hourly per week balance?
2: How much debt do you have?
1: We have about $15,500.
2: Okay, $15,500. And what if you combine, I'm making up a number here, if you work 20 hours in a week and your husband's working these two jobs, how long is it going to take you to pay that off?
1: Gosh, it depends. Anywhere from 6 to 12 months. It depends on what his overtime looks like.
2: Okay.
1: We should have about $3,000 paid off within the next week.
2: Wonderful.
0: Wow.
1: Yes.
2: So here's Lynette. How old's your baby?
1: He is 8 months.
2: 8 months. Jay, hit me with a stick if I'm wrong here, but this isn't the season for balance. Baby step two is about doing what you have to do to survive so that you can get you and your husband and this precious little baby's head above water for good.
1: Mm-hmm.
2: And so expect everything to feel chaotic while y'all are essentially like in the old days, 30 years ago, Dave would run around on stage like a gazelle, like you call it gazelle-like intensity because a gazelle is getting chased by a lion and it's running for its life. And so that sort of intensity, which is I'm going to sprint, I'm going to work 20 hours a week, 30 hours, 40, I'm going to be so tired I don't even know what day it is. And my husband's going to be so tired, he didn't know what day it is. And good on him for getting two jobs and working overtime and doing all that also. And we're going to get through this in 5 months or 6 months and be done forever. Right.
1: Mm-hmm.
2: And so I would like your energy pushed that way than trying to find this mythical, Instagram-y nonsense called balance. It just doesn't exist. It's, you enter into seasons. And if you and your husband intentionally say, hey, we're heading into a winter season, that means it's going to be uncomfortable. We're going to be cold. We got to wear jackets inside, all that. Then just know spring is coming. Summer's coming. Right. But we're going to enter into winter together. We know we're going to be exhausted. We know we have to be intentional about our marriage. We're going to be holding this baby and just drooling. We're so tired and it's only going to last 5 months and then we're done.
1: Okay.
2: You get what I'm saying?
1: Yes, I do.
2: And can I tell you this? You're a good mom.
1: Yeah.
2: You're a good mom.
1: I do my best.
2: No. Don't shirk that off. You're a good mom. You're a good
1: mom. Thank you.
2: Like you're trying to make it work all the way around, and I know y'all are figuring out how to do life with a new baby and all that, and you're 8 months out, and it's just like I you don't feel like you're winning anywhere. You're a good mom, okay? And if you work really hard and you're not fully present, eyes open, you know, like that's okay. Your baby's going to benefit for the next 17 and a half years because of the peace in your home, because y'all get to decide what y'all do next.
0: Yeah. I think John is totally right, and I'll put even a little semicolon next to that and say, you know, as you're working until your eyes are like spinning like that little emoji when they're just like the little circles going in, you also have the ability, Lynette, to go, because I trust you. If you're calling, you've got some good sense. So I trust you to go, if I hit that point where I'm like, I need to pull back a little bit.
2: Close the laptop. Yeah.
0: You can. You are allowed, when you have a life and a family, you're allowed to figure out what your values are in a season. And to John's point, if you go, you know what, we're going to sprint and we're going to sprint until we can't sprint. And then when we can't sprint, we're going to realign and go, hey, we did that for 3 or 4 months. Let's take a quick breather and then let's get back at it. You're allowed to do that. If you're looking and go, man, my baby's 8 months. I feel like I'm not putting her to bed. I feel like I'm not present. I'm not here. I don't like the way that feels. I'd like to pull back just a little. And that's only going to affect my debt payoff. You know, date by 1 month. Hey, like, yes.
2: Do that all day long.
0: Do that all day long. So, remember when we were in like grammar school and the teacher would say, this is on your honor. Like you grade your own paper on your honor.
1: Mm-hmm.
0: That's what this is. This is on your honor. I think, you know, you're going to figure out what that line is of, I know I'm doing my best. And that line of, I know I could do a little bit more. Mm-hmm. I think, you know, you're going to know that.
1: I see. Okay. So no balance. Balance doesn't exist. Work.
2: Yeah. I mean,
0: on your honor.
2: And work and love your husband recklessly and let him love you wildly.
1: Oh, for sure.
2: And,
1: oh, yeah.
2: And also take care of this baby. It's all of it. It's just chaos, right? That's just what it is. It's just chaos.
1: Okay.
2: And like Jade says, keep close attention to how you're feeling, when you start to fall off, when you need to just close the laptop, when you and your husband. Here's the thing. Do everything intentionally.
0: Yes. Yes.
2: You just don't want it to happen to you. You want to always remain in the driver's seat. And that might mean, hey, it's not that I wish I was playing with on the floor a little bit more. It's I'm running myself into the ground.
0: Yeah.
2: Right. And I've been there. You've been there. We've all been there. And I've got to pull back some. Great. Awesome.
0: Totally.
2: Wait
0: fine.
2: One more month. Take two more months to pay this thing off. He's working two jobs, working overtime. Good man on him. Like, man, that's awesome. Just do everything intentionally.
0: Yeah. I agree with that wholeheartedly. The intentional play is what it is because, and I just want to call this out because I know there's moms listening or even dads listening that are like, hey, what about the truth is when you do have a newborn, you do have this feeling of like, they're only going to be 7 months one time. They're only going to be 8 months old one time. Like you don't want to miss it.
2: Guilt factory.
0: It's the guilt factory. And even if you're not feeling guilt, you're just like, this is important to me. I want to be there. I don't want to miss it. And you're allowed to say that. Just know that when you make those choices, there's always a trade-off and it can be a positive or negative. It just depends on how you view it. If you've said, this is the most important thing to me and you stand on business, then just understand the trade-off would be your timeline is going to be longer.
2: Right.
0: And you've said by saying yes to one thing, you've said no, or at least hold on to another thing. And you're an adult. You have the right to do that. Just know what you're saying. And to John's point, be intentional.
2: And it's always been my experience that if I'm entering into a wild season with work, with family, with kids, with financial goals or whatever, like when me and my wife sit down, I remember saying the thing, I'm going to have to miss some games this spring so that I never have to miss a game ever again.
0: And you're like, I will make that. I will take that bet all the time.
2: Right. And instead of missing a few games every season indefinitely because I've got to balance this, make this payment, go over it, right? So
0: yes.
2: I'm going to miss a lot of games. But I'm going to miss all the practices and I'll try to come to the games, but I'm going to miss them. So that
0: mm-hmm.
2: I'm going to do it right now. So that off to the future.
0: Yeah.
2: Right?
0: And
2: it's all a trade.
0: And being specific about that and being intentional about that to the extent that we're running numbers on it. We're looking at it and saying, okay, what does it mean if I work 20 hours and that feels great for the values I have? What does that mean versus working 40 hours?
2: Versus 30 hours, right?
0: Yes.
2: It's a dollar amount. It's a math problem.
0: This is a money show. We're telling you, actually run out the numbers. Don't just guess and say, I'll feel better. And if I do it like this, that's fine. We don't need to guess. We have too many calculators and too many things at our phone, you know, at our fingertips that we can actually run the numbers and decide, how do we feel about this? Does this feel all right? If not, that's taking too long. Now let's readjust and look at that again. So that's all you have to do. Be intentional.

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5: A notice sent to Texas state senators and reviewed by ABC News says on Tuesday night, the Department of Public Safety learned of a credible threat by a main suspect who, along with suspected co-conspirators, were planning an attack on the Texas Capitol. The attack was to occur on Thursday, October 1st. The FBI and Texas troopers arrested the main suspect with the help of a SWAT team. The notice says the investigation is ongoing and there is now an enhanced law enforcement presence at the state capitol. Alex Stone, ABC News.
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7: 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All righty, let's go to Don in San Francisco, California. Hey, Don, what's up?
8: Hi, how's it going? I appreciate you guys having me on.
7: Yeah, no problem.
8: I was hoping to talk through a vehicle decision. I'm looking at purchasing a new car, and my biggest concern is just making sure I'm not creeping into the lifestyle inflation because it's a big purchase, big purchase I've made. So
7: yeah,
8: wanted to hopefully talk it through.
7: I love that. What are you thinking about getting?
8: Well, originally, this is where the inflation, lifestyle inflation comes in. Originally, I was looking at like a RAV4, 4Runner vibe, used 2015, 100,000 miles on it. And that price was pretty similar to Model Y. So now it's kind of set on a used 2023 Model Y, which is running about like 30 to 35.
7: Okay.
9: That's like, but all three of the cars you named are great cars.
8: And that's what we were looking for.
9: They're three different, lifestyles, right? You know what I mean?
8: Totally.
9: Like, you'd be like a 4Runner, like, bro out in the woods, or a yeah, RAV4 fam, or like, nah, we're going to be like the Campbells. We're going to just cruise around in the Model Y. So, all three of those are great cars.
7: So I'm guessing you have the cash saved, or tell me where you are financially.
8: Yeah, so cash is saved. Have it in a high yield right now. And originally we were looking at a budget of like 20K and for, a full self-driving car, still all-wheel drive, still can go camping in it, still can throw the surfboards on top. It kind of seemed like a no-brainer from a long-term perspective. Like,

0: we're young in our careers. We want to have kids at some point. It could be a family car, that type of thing.
1: Okay.
2: It sounds like you're struggling with the with identity here. Like, if you got the money for it and you don't owe anybody any money and it's not more than half of your you and your spouse's take home income, which doesn't sound like it is. Like, what are you really wrestling with? Just that that's a lot of money to spend on a thing.
0: Exactly. Yeah. Like I was raised very frugally, and I took it from my dad really well. He raised us amazingly. He did really well. He came from, you know, poor Italian immigrants, but he did really well. And that frugalness, I think, passed on to me the most out of my brothers. And like, I'm been renting my dad's Chevy Volt, and I'm like super cautious about how much electricity I use. I don't use the AC in the car because it's too. It uses too much gas, like that type of thing.
1: No, we need to set you free a little bit.
0: For some reason. Exactly.
2: Yeah. So how much money do you and your spouse make together?
0: Together, about 300, probably.
2: Stop it.
0: I'm in sales, so it's
2: fluctuating. Stop it, Dawn. 300K?
0: We've been working for 3 years. She's been working for 1 year.
1: Mm-hmm.
0: So it's like new to the whole money thing.
1: How old are you guys?
0: I'm 25. She's 24.
1: Okay. So it's one thing to say, hey, I have these habits from, you know, growing up. And I get it. Sometimes we find ourselves doing things that I'm like, man, am I doing this because I want to do this and I believe in doing this, or am I just doing it because I have the habit of doing it from my parents' home, right? Like, I think we've all run into those moments. Mm-hmm. My question is it more about that, or is it more about a fear of I'm going to mess this all up?
0: I think it's that, yeah, especially our goals that we have and like wanting to retire or be work optional by 40, like all of that, spending 30K now, how much does that really affect me in the next, you know, 30
1: Listen,
0: years could be a lot.
1: I think that, and this might be a little mechanical, but I it's helped me a lot, and I have a feeling it could help you a lot too. I think that when we have fears like that, that are really kind of like, oh gosh, I'm afraid I'm going to mess all this up. What really, really helps, and I'll send you a copy of my book, What No One Tells You About Money, but what really helps is to kind of put legs on that and say, if I'm afraid of the future, if I'm afraid of messing it up, truthfully, like, spend some time. I don't know if you take quiet time or journal time, but take some time and truly write out what it is that you're afraid that you're going to do. If I buy this car, what am I afraid that's going to happen? If we make that purchase, what do I think? And challenge yourself to be specific, because when it's kind of just ambiguous, I kind of find, John, that those types of fears, they don't really have any legs to it. If it's just like, I'm afraid I'm going to mess everything up. If you really stop and do the math, you're like, no, I'm not. Right. But the ones that are very specific, I'm afraid if I use $30,000 for this car, we won't have enough in our emergency fund. Well, that makes sense. So let's test it. Now we can actually test it against something and see if it's concrete, like if it's a concrete fear. And so for you, what I would really hate is for you to work so hard and have such a blessing of your income in front of you and never truly be able to enjoy it. Wouldn't that suck?
0: Mm-hmm.
1: So let's take the time and kind of do the work behind this and say, you know what, let me just see, let me write down the things, get my wife with me, and let's test it and let's put some facts. John, this is your thing, facts are your friends.
2: Yeah.
1: So let's put some facts to it and go, gosh, if I spend this $30,000, run the numbers and see how is it going to affect your retirement. I can tell you just by looking, it's not. If you guys are investing 15%, and pretty soon you pay off your mortgage, which you will because you make a lot of money, and then you keep investing more and more, you're going to have millions of dollars. Can we agree with that?
0: Yeah. We've already saved like $150 this year.
1: Yes.
2: Yeah, yeah.
1: And so if you look at this, and here's the part that I always want you to remember this forever. If you look and you say, hey, for us, we're going to have $8 million if we keep going this route, you have to tell yourself that it's okay to do things that aren't going to continue to invest in that. It's okay to go on a trip. That's not an investment. It's okay to buy a car. That's not an investment. I'm okay with the $8 million, or I'm okay with the $3 million, right?
2: And Don, let me tell you this. I don't want to make this call about me, but I grew up in the home of a policeman who then became a minister, and money was really tight for us growing up. And he grew up in the home of a man who was in the Great Depression who straightened nails out. Like my grandfather passed away, there was coffee cans full of nails. Before I came to Ramsey, when I was working in education and universities, I recognized that I was in different rooms and different positions financially than how I grew up. And

0: how even my grandfather was. And I realized I had developed an identity that those kind of people buy cars. Those kind of people buy those kind of shoes. You get what I'm saying? And it can be jarring to your identity when you realize, oh, maybe I'm those people too. And it really caused me to back down because I realized I developed a bias against people. I was judging people, not even thinking about it. And a gift that Dave gave me in just personally behind closed doors, because of his background, right? He grew up where money was really, really tight and he lost everything. And then he's built himself back up is to pay close attention to ratios. So if you made $30,000 a year, a $30,000 car is 100%, right? If you make $300,000 a year and you buy a $30,000 car, it's 10%, right? And so it's the same as if you made $30,000 and you bought a $3,000 car. It's just, it's leaning up against those ratios and making sure you're staying, like Jade said, you're staying with your values. You give a lot, you save a lot, right? Leaning on those ratios has helped me tremendously, and it's really caused me to transform how I judge the rest of the world. You get what I'm saying?
1: Yeah, I do.
0: I'm responsible for my identity. Me and my wife are responsible for who we are going to be as a couple, as a family, and that's how we navigate the world. Other people don't get a vote.
2: And so I'm going to give you some homework, Don. Your homework is to do what John and I are saying. Write down those fears and challenge them. And then I want you to get on the RamseySolutions.com, and I want you to pull up our retirement calculator. I have it here. I put in your numbers. I think I heard you said you were 25. And so from age 25 to age 65, I think I heard you say you already have $150,000 saved. Let's say if you started saving 15% of your income, you're making $300,000, 15% is about $3,700 a month. If you do that at an average annualized rate of 10%, which is what the stock market has done, S&P 500 has done that the last 30 years, my friend, $31 million is what you have waiting for you. Can we agree that that's enough for you to buy?
0: That's if you don't get a raise.
2: That's if you never get a raise.
0: You're good.
3: Listen, guys, I've heard just about every excuse for why folks think they can't get ahead with money. 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
5: ABC News, I'm Dave Packard. New York Governor Kathy Hochul tonight saying she issued an executive order to appoint New York Attorney General Letitia James as special prosecutor for the alleged gang rape that took place at Cornell University at a fraternity in 2024. Powerful storms and life-threatening flash flooding threatening millions of Americans in the heartland. ABC's Alex Perez is in Dallas tonight.
6: A terrifying moment on Interstate 80 in Omaha when a semi jackknifed right in front of Tyler Cross. He caught it on his dash cam. It's a miracle he was able to stop in time. That same system spawning multiple tornadoes in the plains. Storm chasers documenting the destruction as this twister touched down northwest of Wichita.
7: Getting hit.
6: Thankfully, no one was hurt.
5: Tennessee Governor Bill Lee has paused all further death row executions this year and ordered an independent review following yesterday's botched execution of death row inmate Krista Pike. She's said to be alive but in critical condition. This is ABC News.
8: 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Tonight stays partly cloudy with a low around 62. Friday we'll see increasing clouds with a high near 89. Chance of showers for Friday night, mostly cloudy with a low around 65. And Saturday has a chance of showers and thunderstorms, staying cloudy with a high near 72. Weather every 30 minutes on News Talk WFIR 107.3 FM. 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
0: All right, today's question comes from Andrea in Washington. Andrea writes, how should fun money work in marriage? My husband and I each get $400 a month to spend guilt-free. I think unused money should go toward our shared goals, but he wants to save his for bigger purchases. Ooh, so it's not guilt-free. Is it okay for fun money to accumulate for one spouse to spend without the other's agreement, or should larger purchases be a joint decision?
2: I would love to us to answer at the same time because I want to know if we think the same thing or not. Okay, so is it okay for fun money to accumulate to spend for larger purchases, or should it go on? That's the question.
0: All right, we're going to answer on three.
2: Can it accumulate?
0: One, two, three, yes.
2: Okay. Whew.
0: Same team. 100%. Here's the thing. I've worked at multiple places where the budget cycle was whatever you don't spend in your budget, and I when I was working

0: universities, I had jillions of different budgets from all over the place that I was managing.
1: Uh-huh.
0: Whatever you didn't spend, there was a great chance it was going to get taken.
1: Oh, you don't use it, you lose it?
0: That's right. So at the end of the year, they're going to say, oh, your department didn't need this much money, so we're going to take it. So the incentive was spend every penny, which is a terrible fiscal strategy.
1: Oh, you're like desperate.
0: Right. And so it doesn't promote management. It doesn't promote stewardship. It promotes spend, spend, spend. And so I love the idea that there's an incentive to get something down the road. And by the way, Andrea, I want you to be careful, and Jade, again, hit me with a stick if I'm wrong. You're conflating two things here. One is, should we each be able to spend our own fund money as however we want? Because that's how we set it up, right? We get to make the rules in our house, and we made up this rule.
1: Yeah.
0: You spend your $400, I'll spend my $400. Or, and this is where you conflate it, should larger purchases be a joint decision? That's where I think you're double dipping here. If he wants to put $400 in an account for a year and save up 12 times four, right?
1: And buy a Ninja Turtles costume?
0: If buy a Ninja Turtles costume. I was thinking new guitar, but whatever. You do you, Jay.
1: No, that's what my husband did. He bought like a real replica from the movie in the 90s that we all liked. Anyway.
0: Do whatever you want to do. But yeah, like, and then y'all want to save for a car or a couch, or y'all want to have a boat for the family on the weekends. Those are two different conversations to me.
1: Yes, I agree.
0: So save up. Yes. Encourage him to save up his money. That's his, I hate that language, but like the fund money that he's been allocated. Yes. Save it up, man.
1: Yes. And can we, I think you and I briefly had this conversation on another episode, but I want to bring it up again. I think, and for women too, but specifically, Sam and I had this exact conversation one time. I had not thought of, I'm a spender. So I'm like, I rarely hold money over from one month to another.
0: I do approximately zero times.
1: But my husband one day, he was like, I finally saved up my fund money long enough to buy, because like I said, he had his eye on this Ninja Turtles thing. Well, anyway, and he looked at me, he was like, yeah, it costs X amount of dollars. And I was like, that's so fun. Like, I'm glad you did that. And he was like, really? I thought you were going to think it was stupid. And how could I spend that money? I'm like, it's your money. It's your fund money.
0: Yep.
1: And that was when we realized, oh, like, yeah, saving it up is a great thing to do. And I had never thought to even do that. So I learned my lesson. I was like, okay, this is how you get what you really want. But it points to a bigger conversation. I love that you pointed this out. And this is not really a money thing. This is just kind of a relational thing. But I feel like so much of what guys are doing, it's career driven. It's got to be about money. It's got to be about career. It's got to be about providing. It's got to be about this or that. Man, I love to see a guy spend money on a hobby and just do something because they enjoy doing it.
0: Yes.
1: It pours back into them, and you need to let them do that sometimes.
0: Not only let them, but
1: I've
0: talked about on the show, like, I spend a lot of time over at the local comedy club over here down the street. And somebody asked my wife, like, does it bother you? He goes down there once a week. And she's like, no, because I get a better version of him. He's out there playing with his friends. He's telling jokes that I'm glad he's not telling here. He's laughing. He's being goofy with his buddies. And I get a better husband when he gets home.
1: Yes.
0: And so there's oftentimes I'm like, no, I'm going to stay home tonight. And she's like, no.
1: Go out.
0: Yeah, go do your thing. Go play music with your friends.
1: Yes.
0: And man,
1: don't tie it back to
0: that encouragement.
1: Don't tie that back to – that's like if she said, oh, you're going out to do comedy, but make sure you better be getting a paycheck to bring up, right?
0: Now it's
1: not fun anymore.
0: Now I'm working.
1: Yeah, now you're working. It's the same thing with this fun money. Like, this fun money, don't tie it back to the goals and what we have to be doing. Because if you've allotted it there, that means you have it to allot. It's just there for fun. And that goes for her, too.
0: And
1: she's got to be able to do things that build her back up.
0: Right. And Andrea, if you're mad that you like to burn through your money like Jade and I do, and your husband is disciplined like Jade's husband and my wife are, you can change. You can start saving your money or just keep enjoying it month by month. That's awesome. But no, I'm full support of him saving up his $400.
1: Yeah.
0: Save it up for 30 years and go buy a jet. I don't know what the math on that is, but like, save your money up, man.
1: Okay. So then the next question comes is, let's pretend he does save it up for a long time. Let's say he saves it up and he's got like $6,000 or $7,000. Should she know, like, be privy to the amount of money that he has, like where it is, all that kind of stuff? Cause I do feel like there should maintain a level of transparency. Like, Sam and I are just the type of couple. He's going to say to me, man, I saved up my fund money. I got $3,000. I'm going to be like, wow, you have $3,000. Like, that's the way we are.
0: All of ours is in the same account. So like, if you're squirreling away in your own secret.
1: He puts it in like a gun safe.
0: Secret fund money account. Yeah. Oh, he takes it in cash.
1: Yeah.
0: Whatever. Yeah. I mean, I'm just for no secrets, I can put my thumb on the safe and count it myself,
1: I suppose. But
0: yeah.
1: I think there is, to her point, probably a level where you still want transparency because I also want to know that that person's not stocking up money for like gambling or like that's like nefarious.
0: Yeah. But also, you trust Sam enough and I trust my wife enough and she trusts me enough that if I saved fund money for 7 months and I had X thousand dollars and suddenly there was an emergency in our home and we needed that money, of course I'm grabbing that.
1: Yeah.
0: Right. I'm not going to be like, nope, that's my guitar fund.
1: For sure.
0: Like we can super glue the kids' teeth back in. That's my play money. Like, of course I would.
1: Yeah. There's a point that.
0: And so like, Andrea, I love the idea of you not scorekeeping and instead of just flipping this whole thing over and celebrating the crap out of your husband. I love this. Yeah,
1: it's a very, very good thing. So fund money, let's just review the teaching here. Fund money is a part of the budget. Generally, after baby step two, after baby step three, if you're in baby step two, baby step three, no fun. The point is we want you to cut back your budget as much as you can so that you can put that money towards debt. But one of the great things about paying off your debt and accomplishing 3 to 6 months of expenses is now there's margin back in your life for some of the things that you enjoy. Fund money is a huge thing, guys, and there's no set number amount that we say it's this percent or it's that percent. Again, it's one of those things.
0: Y'all get to decide.
1: You're on your honor. Yeah, you're on your honor. Please, for the love of God, don't call it allowance. We hate that word. Yeah. It is not an allowance. It is fun money. Put your name on the budget next to the money. Bob's money. Sarah's money. That's all it is.
0: And by the way, nothing ruins fun like somebody being like, I can't believe
1: you spent that.
0: You spent that on your hair or a massage or a guitar. Like, dude,
1: hush.
0: Let the people you love have the things they love.
1: Yep.
0: My wife doesn't understand half the things I love, but she loves that I love things, right? Yeah. And vice versa.
1: Yep.
0: Like, I love that she loves the things she loves so much. I don't get most of them, but I love that she's into them that much.
1: Yes.
0: And I'm going to celebrate that.
1: And don't you think that the fun money amounts should be the same for both spouses?
0: No.
1: You don't?
0: Husband gets double. Oh. Yeah, of course.
1: Huh. Okay, I was about to say, you said hit you with a stick. I'm going to reach for my stick.
0: Oh, of course.
1: Yeah, I think that it should be.
0: Divide it up, man.
1: Yeah, it should be equal, not based on who earns what, because that would be detrimental to your health.
0: No. Y'all both earn the combination of what comes in that thing.
1: That's right.

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2: Fox News, I'm Carmen Roberts. President Trump's on the campaign trail to drum up support for Republicans in the midterms. He's in Oklahoma now after first stopping at a truck factory in Texas to stump for Ken Paxton in his bid for the U.S. Senate.
3: We have the greatest numbers of any president in the history of our country, and I can't get the word out.
2: And Trump's approval rating hit a career low, 31%, in an AP NORC poll released today. Miami Beach police arrest rapper Rick Ross on domestic battery charges after his ex-girlfriend accused him of beating and strangling her.
4: Miami, the Playboy's paradise.
2: And Ross, whose real name is William Leonard Roberts, posted bond and rode off in a Rolls Royce. 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
6: Well, we always love when you guys interact with the comments. Every once in a while.
7: Do we always love it?
6: I mean, I'll slide in there every once in a while and see what folks are saying.
7: Oh, out of your mind.
6: Here's the thing. If you're going to comment, try to be on the right side of history here and tell us the good things. Nothing mad, nothing ugly. But if you love the episode, the whole point is if you like what you hear, get in the comments, talk about it. If you have questions, pop those in there. We do look at them from time to time. When I say we, I'm talking about us. There's always folks on the team who are looking at those things. And so, you know, let us know if there's an episode that you'd like particularly. Share it with someone. The whole point is interact with the show. That's what we're trying to tell you to do. Share an episode, like, subscribe, follow, comment, all of that good stuff. It's good for what's good for the goose is good for the gander.
7: I don't even know what that means.
6: Me neither, but I'm going to rock with it. And we're going to go to Phil, who's in New York City, New York. Hey, Phil, how you doing?
8: Hi, guys. First time caller, long time listener. Thanks for taking my call.
7: Dude, glad you're here, brother.
8: If I just start with the question, it's not going to make any sense. So I would just like to give a little bit of context and hopefully that'll help you guys
7: Perfect.
8: With some guidance.
7: Perfect.
8: So I've spent the majority of my adult life trying to create the best possible version of myself for a family that I plan to have but don't have yet. And I'm about 10 months away from graduating school and an entirely different career from what I originally had. And I'm having a really hard time wrapping my head around what my life looks like after I graduate when I can't seem to find a significant other to share these accomplishments with. So I guess my question for the purpose of this phone call is, how can I stop feeling like I'm running out of time? And how can I shift my sense of purpose or rewire my brain towards enjoying a life after I graduate for myself rather than for a family that I hope to have one day, but it doesn't seem like it's happening anytime soon.
7: Man, can I just, I just want to celebrate you for even asking this question, because I talk to tons of men online and behind closed doors, and like, this is haunting people. And so you having the courage to just put it out on the table is impressive, brother. Okay. How old are you?
8: I am 27.
7: 27. And tell me about this, and I'm doing this for a reason. Tell me about the picture you had in your mind of Phil at 28. What did it look like?
8: Ideally, it would have been would be in a career that I actually like and enjoy, that's fulfilling. There's a lot of room for growth. It comes with enough money to provide a comfortable life for both myself and a family. So ideally, by 28, I would have liked.

0: to have been engaged and or married and, you know, start working towards buying the house and having the children and all that good stuff.
1: Okay. And tell me about this career change you're making. It sounds like you went to school and started a career and realized you didn't like it, and so then you went and got re-educated, retrained to do something else?
0: So quite the contrary.
1: Okay.
0: I came from a single father household, and he had never graduated high school. So as far as what I would be doing after high school, there was like minimal guidance. So I just went right to work out of school.
1: Okay.
0: Kind of leveled up, learned a little bit of different things, became a truck driver, and then at 23 decided that it wasn't for me. So I got a local driving job that was willing to work with a college schedule. And over the last 4 years, I've kind of just been paying to go to school, got an associate's degree, which opened up the door for X-ray school, and I'm about 10 months away from finishing that up.
1: Outstanding. Excellent, brother. So, it sounds like the path forward for you, A, is to stay on the path that you're on. You're doing great work, man. I hear me say I'm proud of you. Hear me say the job I have right now, this is going to sound bananas. The job I have right now did not exist when I was 27. There was no such thing. Dave was doing a radio show. There was no such thing as podcast or YouTube. Didn't exist. Okay? So you're not behind the eight ball in any shape, form, or fashion. I know it might feel like that, but you're not. Okay? And I know it's easy for me to say, and that's not going to change the way you feel. I just want to give you some data, okay? Some facts.
0: Okay.
1: You're doing bro, you are one of those men that, like, I want to shake your hand because you're changing your family tree. You took the lessons of hard work from your father. You went to work straight out of high school. And then you've done nothing but continue to move up, improve yourself, work hard, and that's impressive. Okay. I also think, many of us, young men, old men, we were not taught how to grieve. And what I mean by that is, you had a picture for how your life was going to be at 28, 27, and that picture's not going to come true. And it's right to have a season of being down about it. And I know all the Instagram things say, you got to crush it and forget your feelings. No, that's stupid. That's a recipe for rage and adult male temper tantrums. So I want to give you permission to be bummed out that you haven't found that person yet. Okay.
0: Okay.
1: It's all good. And part of the words emotional maturity are having huge feelings, being sad, being frustrated, being heartbroken, and getting up the next day and going to do the next right thing. Okay? So it's both and. Now, can I challenge you on something?
0: Yeah, absolutely.
1: And I'm saying this because I just finished a two and a half year project on answering the question, is marriage still worth it? And if it is, how do you do it? Right. And
0: right. That
1: meant I sat with experts. That meant I was looking at the dating market. I was looking at all the data across tons of different fields. Here's what I want you to do. I want you to continue and finish this degree, and I want you to go get a great job as an X-ray guy and radiologist or whatever it is, and do that with excellence. And I want you to commit to only being in your apartment to sleep. I want you to join leagues.
0: Okay.
1: I want you to put yourself out there where you can meet people, where you can engage in people, you can have human experiences with people, you can laugh, you can listen to the same music, you can catch somebody's eye across the room, you can say, hi, my name is so-and-so, and I think you're pretty, right? I want you to put yourself out in the world because I think I don't think this, the data says this, the single most important decision you make is going to be who you marry. And so I'm going to make
0: that.
1: I'm going to make that my chief investment, right? And the only way to do that is put yourself out there. So go be busy. You got what I'm saying?
0: Totally agree with that. Yeah, absolutely. It's just, a lot. There's only so much time in a day. And
1: totally.
0: I joke that there's not enough time in a day. And it's just, I guess.
1: And you're in the grind right now.
0: There's plenty of fish in the sea, but I'm in the period where I'm kind of in my own pond, just making sure I'm, in the right frame of life before I enter that, as you would say, season of life.
1: Yeah, but here's the thing, dude. I'm 17 different versions of away from who I was at 27. So you trying to like create this marbleized like statue of yourself, this perfect version of yourself, so then you can go be married. Man, meet somebody and grow together. And I'm telling you, I think you're worth a catch. Jade, you can disagree with me. I think your data tells me is that guys who are graduating, guys who have job prospects, guys who are good men, who treat women with dignity and respect, who are kind, that those are the folks that are good catches. Now you've solved all of those things. That's who you are. Now you got to go put yourself in a position. You got to get out of your own pond. And that means you're going to be tired. That means you're going to be annoyed. That means you're going to experience rejection. And it's going to be worth it.
0: Okay.
1: Is that fair? Jade, I ball hogged this whole call.
2: No,
1: what do you think?
2: I think that it was yours to ball hog. I think that you could uniquely speak to his experience. And I think that what you said is right on.
1: I'm team Phil, man.
2: I am too. I think, Phil, you're probably a fabulous catch. You clearly, you care about what's going on and you're locked in to yourself and you're locked into how you're feeling and you're locked into what you want to create. And I think that that's half the battle for a lot of folks is being really intentional about what they want their life to look like.
0: I appreciate that. I look up to you and the entire Ramsey team. So that's why I was like, you know what? I think I'm at a point in my life where it's worth having a phone call.
1: Yeah. Well, if nothing else, hang up this phone encouraged that Jade and I see not only a good man, but we see a great man.
2: Yeah.
1: And we see a man with a lot of potential. And don't rob your future spouse from yourself because you sat in your apartment. Get out there, join some leagues, join some chess
2: yes.
1: clubs or whatever. Go join the local church. Go do whatever you got to do to put yourself in position to meet real. Get off the apps.
2: Yes.
1: Meet real people in real life. And you're a catch, brother.
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5: From ABC News, I'm Dave Packer. New York Governor Kathy Hochul tonight saying she issued an executive order to appoint New York Attorney General Letitia James as a special prosecutor for the alleged gang rape that took place at Cornell fraternity in 2024. Hochul saying new information raises questions about the investigation conducted by the Cornell Police Department and the decision by the Tompkins County District Attorney not to prosecute an alleged sexual assault on Cornell University's campus 2 years ago.
6: Growing outrage about the case spilling into this public hearing about sexual violence on campus.
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6: For some, this issue is deeply personal.
8: I was sexually assaulted almost 2 years ago as well.
6: Cornell's investigation into Jane Doe's case is confidential, but the district attorney tells us he will subpoena transcripts from the school as he reopens her case.
5: ABC's Aaron Katursky. Powerful storms and life-threatening flash flooding threatening millions of Americans in the heartland.
9: In Abilene, Texas, rescuers helped a woman clinging to her car swim out from under a flooded overpass. The system moving east now, covering hundreds of miles from Texas to the Midwest.
5: ABC's Alex Perez in Dallas. The extreme weather affecting President
10: President Trump's evening after visiting Denton, Texas, next stop a rally in Durant, Oklahoma. Whether grounding the presidential helicopters or Trump's motorcade drove 80 miles to the event. Amidst growing domestic criticism over Tennessee's handling of the botched execution of 50-year-old Christina Pike, International Voice is also chiming in, urging Tennessee officials to reconsider her sentence of capital punishment. Ravina Shamdasani, a spokesperson for the UN Human Rights Office.
11: Her prolonged suffering is abhorrent and cruel. Key fair trial concerns remain unresolved. We call on the state authorities not to pursue any further attempts to execute Christa Pike.
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10: Despite stubbornly high gas prices and some turmoil on the stock market, ABC's Jim Ryan reports last month's employment picture shows a remarkably stable jobs market for Americans.
14: New applications for state unemployment benefits slipped 1,000 last week to 197,000 altogether, slightly below analysts' expectations. For all of September, the numbers were near their lowest in 57 years. Economists say the jobs market is staying resilient because of robust corporate profits.
10: A 25-year-old man now faces murder charges after he stabbed a fellow passenger on New York City's subway. ABC's Matt Rivers has more.
15: Bismarck Villareña was one of the bystanders who chased the suspect to that rooftop.
16: He put his hand like this. He was saying, "Oh, I'm sorry. I didn't mean to do it." I don't know if he got tired or I don't know if he gave up. But he just was standing.
15: The police say this was a random attack and described the attacker as emotionally disturbed. He is now charged with murder. This is the 6th murder on the New York City subway system this year, up from 4 in 2025.
10: A federal judge dismissed the reflecting pool vandalism case against former Olympian David Hearn with prejudice, closing the door on the administration to recharge him in the future. The judge saying his decision that the court has an obligation to protect him for what he says could be repeated harassment of future cases. Despite a rise in oil and gas prices, stocks all finished slightly higher today after Treasury yields ease off their multi-decade highs. Dave Packer, ABC News.
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19: Weather every 30 minutes on WFIR. Tonight stays partly cloudy with a low around 62. Friday, we'll see increasing clouds with a high near 89. Chance of showers for Friday night, mostly cloudy with a low around 65. And Saturday has a chance of showers and thunderstorms, staying cloudy with a high near 72. Weather every 30 minutes at Newstalk, WFIR 107.3 FM. 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

0: Welcome back to The Ramsey Show here in the Fair Ones Credit Union studio. I'm Jade, next to me, Dr. John Deloney. And on the line up next is Laura, who's in Philadelphia, Pennsylvania. Hey, Laura, how can we help today?
1: Hey, so thank you for taking my call, firstly. My husband and I, we're at

0: tail end of Baby Step 3, and we're also cash flowing his master's degree, which is going to be a master's in like clinical counseling. So he wants to be like a licensed therapist.
1: Nice.
0: So, but that's not what I have a question on. The question is to do with like my parents. So this happened this week. It just seemed like when it rained, it poured. Literally, so my parents had a roof leak from some heavy rain that came in from that hurricane, and then their car broke down, and they did ask me for money, and I want to help them, you know, like we don't have an abundance. There's a lot of things going on with the masters that we're trying to cash flow, and we're at the tail end of baby step three as well. But, you know, in the process of like kind of asking them like, hey, what's going on? I found out that they're also like really behind on bills and taxes, and like there's like debts that I just didn't know what was going on. And the thing is like things like this have kind of happened before, and other family members like have helped them, like including my brother, but they kind of end up like back to square one. Like the spending is just like, it's just out of hand, or it's just like really silly purchases.
2: How old are they?
0: And I told my parents, I'm like, look, mom, dad, like I want to help you guys. I don't want to lend it to you. I want to give it to you because, like, I don't want them to be, like, I don't want to hold a grudge against my parents. I love my parents, like, and my parents love me as well. They're just really bad at money. But, like, I only want to help them, like, if they want to, like, sit down with me, and then if we can just go over their finances, because I have this thinking feeling that there's much more than they're actually telling me.
2: How old are they?
0: And they just don't want to do it. And they like, they don't.
1: Laura.
2: How old are they?
1: How old are they?
0: They're 64 and 63. And like one is retired and the other one's still working.
2: Okay. What did they do for work before they retired? And what does the other one do now still working?
0: So my dad is a teacher, and he was a teacher. And so he's getting his like pension from like the retirement system from Texas.
2: Okay.
0: So I'm in Philadelphia. They're in Texas. And then my mom does something where like she like works for the government, like with like Medicaid, like she helps people like deal with like their accounts and like billing issues and doctor issues.
2: Do you have any idea what they make every month? Do you have any idea? You may not.
0: Yeah. Yeah. So they make $4,200 a month after tax insurance is taken out.
2: Okay.
0: So
2: good.
0: I know that.
2: Okay.
0: Yeah.
2: So after tax and after insurance, so we know they're insured. That's great. $4,200. That's like normal. That's
0: like 50.
2: It's normal life here in America. A little under normal, but
1: I think you have to reimagine the word help, because they don't want your help. They want you to bail them out.
0: Yeah.
1: They want your money. Exactly. They don't want your help. You get what I'm saying?
0: Right.
1: And those are two different things.
2: And didn't you say? I think I heard you say that your siblings have given them money and bailed them out before, but they continue to kind of just spend and spend and spend. Did I hear that?
0: Yes.
2: That's the part I want to hang out on, because what I don't want you to hear me say here is don't help your parents. That's not what I want to hear you to hear me say. What I want you to hear me say is if we've tried something and it didn't work, and then we did the same thing again and it didn't work, and then we did it again and it didn't work, would you agree with me that it probably is not a good strategy to do the same thing again and hope for a different result?
0: Yeah, I agree with you. I mean, my brother is like, he's very generous. So he's also like, I think he's a little bit more kinder than me, when I can be a little bit more of kindness.
2: It's neither.
1: It might be that he's more of a pushover than you are, a people pleaser than you are, right?
0: Maybe. Well, he'll say yes, and I'll say like, "Well, show me the money, and then I want to help."
2: The question at hand is sustainability. Yeah. Because what we've seen, it has nothing to do with who's good, who's bad, who's this. It's sustainability. Because of what we've seen is, if I give them the money, it's not helping. So I can't sustain giving them this money month after month, year after year, because there's no habit that's changing. And the truth is, I don't know. But I'm going, okay, $4,200, we should be able to do something here. And with their ages, if you had told me, hey, they're 80, my grandma doesn't, you know, my mom doesn't get around well, she's in a wheelchair, like all the, there's so many factors that if you had said them, I would have gone, you got to help. You got to step in. Let's try to figure out a way to do this. But in this case, Laura, I'm looking at this going, okay,

0: They're young. One of them is still working. They have a pension. Yeah. There's money coming in. I'm way more interested in you sitting down with them. If they'll have it, they may not. No money on the table for you yet, or maybe at all, but coming in and just saying, let's help you with the budget. Mom, Dad, I can't give you any money today, but I'd love to help you make this $4,200 work. I'd love to help you get ahead. I've been doing this Ramsey thing. It's really helped us. I'd love to show you what it is that we're doing if you're interested. And if they say, no, we're not interested, that is your indicator, Laura, that you can't give them money. You can't.
1: Okay.
2: Because, and I want to put, I always look at trend lines. Okay. And if you look at these bailouts that your siblings have given them, their financial situation has gotten progressively worse. It's not a matter not a matter of just holding steady or, man, we had a leaky roof. Of course you're going to help your parents out. Of course.
0: Sure, yes.
2: Or, hey, we don't have enough money for groceries. We got a systemic issue. Let's sit down and figure that out. But they just are, they're getting worse and worse and worse. And now they're behind and now they don't have taxes and now and now and now and now, right? So it's a mess and it's just getting worse. I think it's important. You're married. Is that right?
1: Yeah, I'm married.
2: Okay. Mm-hmm. I think it's important for you and your spouse to sit down and map out, here is a dollar amount we would be willing to, because I want you to go into a conversation with your parents with information, like with where your boundaries already are, right?
1: Mm-hmm.
2: And if you choose to have a, and by the way, no parent likes to have money conversations with their kids.
0: No, they're going to hate this. They might not even do it.
2: Right.
1: Yeah.
2: Oh, if you don't want to give us the money, then you just get out. You want to lecture us. I don't want to hear none of that. That may be what they choose to do.
0: Mm-hmm. Now, if you look at this and you say, let's create a scenario here. Let's say you sit down with them and you realize, gosh, without just them making their minimum payments and just like at a bare bones budget, man, they're in the red, $500. Man, they're like seriously in the red. Now we can have a couple of conversations. We can say, okay, Mom, Dad, somebody's got to go out and earn this extra $500. Now we can say, here are ways to do it. We can help brainstorm ways around that. Let's pretend you looked and you saw an IRS debt and you and your husband said, you know, they have an IRS debt of $2,500. We want to take care of that. If you wanted to do that, you could, but just know there's a track record there.
2: They're not, they'll know we don't have to pay our taxes next year because daughter's going to come bail us out again.
0: So, that's all we're saying to you. I'm not going to sit up here and tell you you can't help your own flesh and blood. But
2: no, because I would. But I want to do it with a sustainable plan. I want to make sure my giving is a net positive and a benefit, not going to make the situation worse.
0: Yeah, absolutely. And so this is the hard thing.
2: This is like the third or fourth call.
0: It's the sandwich, man. We're caught in the middle. It's like we're trying to get our own money together. We got kids that are going off to college. And then Mom and Dad are like, hey, by the way, we need you too. And it is like, it's not fun being the turkey.

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6: If you've been following the Fat Bear Week contest at Katmai National Park in Alaska, we have a winner, and his name is the same as Dora the Explorer's old pal. Backpack, a male bear weighing over 1,000 pounds, overcame an injury in 2007 to win the most votes this year. On the other side, a lady bear, known simply as number 910, won for the women. Sherry Preston, ABC News.
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8: Okay, so John, you and I were talking during the break. I feel like we're getting more and more calls, sandwich generation, more and more calls about how do I navigate this? I'm here. I'm trying to do the Ramsey baby steps. Some of us are further along that train than others, but the reality remains the same. I'm in the stage where I'm trying to provide for my family. I'm trying to do the right thing for my family, like my nuclear family in my home. But then I've got my mom and dad who, for whatever reason, they're on the struggle bus and they need my help too. Mm-hmm. And John, I'm going to just say it straight up right here. I have been guilty of being like, hey, that's not on you. You don't have to worry about that. That's on them.
9: Right.
8: And more, because I've been in it with you guys, mm-hmm. more and more, I'm like, man, if you can help, if you can take the high road,
9: yeah.
8: if you can put the water under the bridge, if you have the money, if you can figure out something that's sustainable, if you can do it with the right boundaries, man, if you can, go on and help, because you're the one that obviously you got to sleep at night. It's almost sometimes more draining taking on the request, or it can be more draining living with watching what's going on. Because it's not, no one wants to watch someone you love struggle. Like, let's just be real. It's in any way, shape, or form. If this lady, the last lady, I think her name was Laura, that called, it's hard for her to see, oh my gosh, my parents have IRS debt. It's hard for them to pay the rent. Yes, they're overspending. Yes, they're being irresponsible, but gosh, they don't get it yet. And I think that's what I'm getting at is all of us hit our aha moment at a different time. I hit mine when I was 23. You hit yours when you moved into the dorms.
9: I'm still hitting it.
8: You're still hitting it. Like, everybody has that moment where they run into reality and they're like, something's got to change. Some people never have it.
9: Right.
8: Some people never hit that moment. And I kind of just, I think I'm just at this stage of life where I'm like, so much of our lives that happen is a result of grace. It's somebody going, man, I don't like that for you. I'm going to just do this. And it's out of just grace and mercy that you get it. And I can look at many things in my life where I'm like, hey, that was just a lot of grace there. And that was a lot of mercy there. I just want to offer it. Like, if yeah. I can, I want to give it. Yeah. I don't know.
9: I have 1,000 thoughts on this. And we were talking in the break. I think at the end of the day, one of the only things in the world I can control is what kind of man I want to be when I look myself in the bathroom mirror when no one else is in there.
8: Yeah.
9: Who are you? And for me, I'm not going to let my parents be in the street, right?
8: Right?
9: And they're in a different situation, so it's fine. Uh-huh, it's not uh-huh. like it's impending. So I know that about myself.
8: Right.
9: And so whether it's my responsibility, whether it's my job, or whether it's that's what y'all get, I know as this is the kind of guy I am.
8: Who do I want to be?
9: Right. And so I can choose to enter.

0: into that with bitterness, with anger, with frustration, with whatever, or I can walk into that with, this is who I'm choosing to be.
1: Right.
0: And I'll also say to folks who are listening, I look directly into the camera on this. If you, all of us, every person at some point in their life, at not some point, multiple times over the course of your life, will have to turn to somebody and say, please help.
1: Yes.
0: On a million different things. You'll say that to a dentist, to a doctor, to a teacher, to a supervisor, a boss, or whatever, a neighbor. Please help. That's the human condition, and that's what we're all, like, that's what relationships are for.
1: Yes.
0: But if you call your kids, if you found yourself in a situation, you call your kids and say, I need help. You can't also bring the ego that was the parent you were, the rule maker you were 20, 30, 40 years ago. And it makes that sort of interaction really complicated when I say, hey, I have this problem, this IRS debt. I haven't paid my rent. I haven't done this. I've been spending like crazy here. I just got a new car over here. I need $10,000.
1: And you're acting ugly and
0: then
1: entitled.
0: And then your kids say, let's sit down and figure out sustainability. And you say, oh, so you don't love me?
1: Right.
0: Why don't you shut your mouth and give me $10,000?
1: That ain't gonna fly.
0: You can't bring that ego to an open hand, hey, can you please help?
1: Right.
0: And so if you're asking for support and help, which I encourage everybody to do who needs it, I ask for help every minute of my life, right? You can't also bring the ego that is, and I'm going to demand you help me in the way that I want to be helped, which is, I just want your resources. I don't want you to talk to me. I don't care about sustainability. I'll call you next time I need something from you.
1: And that's the part that's...
0: You can't control it as the kid, but I just want to speak to anybody asking for help in that situation.
1: You're right. That's the part, and I think for select folks, that's the part that's difficult for them, is that whatever the relationship dynamic that it is, and don't get me wrong, and no, John's not saying this, I'm not saying, it's not like a give a drunk a drink a thing. Like there was an enabling pattern that was with that last call that was like, man, you do in some cases have to be careful because enabling will hurt the other person.
0: Makes it worse.
1: It will make it worse. So we're not talking about enabling. We're not talking about giving a drunk or drink. We're talking about stages where it's like, man, I'm looking at this and I see that there's a very low likely possibility that they're going to make this work. And the truth is they're not going anywhere that you know of. And so this is probably, if you don't step in, it could deteriorate even more. And now you're in for more money later on when they're 70 or 80.
0: Right.
1: So there's just kind of like,
0: it's a mess.
1: And that's kind of the part I think we in the sandwich generation have to think about is like you said, relationships are messy, man. People come in with their attitudes and with their whatevers,
0: their egos, their traumas and all of it. Yeah.
1: And so do you. And so at the end of the day, you're looking at yourself and you're going, okay, how do I want to feel when I go to bed at night? How do I want to look at myself in the mirror? And what can I actually do that's sustainable, that's in line with the budget, that I can continue with, and that will respect both of us? Because I also think it's a respect thing. Kind of like what we've said with kids, if you step in every time, you're saying there's no possible way you can do this for yourself. It's the same thing with parents.
0: And no possible way you'll ever be able to do it.
1: Yeah, right? And it's the same thing with parents. I'm looking at 60-year-olds, and I'm like, yo, like you can go get a job.
0: I know
1: you can
0: two 60-year-olds who were retired teachers who looked at their financial situation, and they went back and started over. And drew some retirement while also being a first-year teacher again, right? And that was the math problem in front of them.
1: Yes. Yeah. And so that's different than looking at two 82-year-olds as like, hey, they can't even go greet at Walmart at this point, you know? So all that to say.
0: Whenever I'm faced with a mess, a relational mess, I think it's important to pause and make sure I'm who I want to be.
1: Yes.
0: Heading into that.
1: Who do I want to be?
0: Who do I want to be? And that's what we can control. Yeah. How we talk to people, how we respect them, how we've done our homework and say, here's how much I can even help, period.
1: Yeah. Cause sometimes you just can't, you don't have it.
0: Right. Sometimes you don't have it. Yeah. And sometimes you do have it and you have to ask yourself, am I the kind of guy that's going to try to make a point here? Or am I the kind of guy who's, I'm not going to make a point. I don't have an ego on this thing.
1: Yeah.
0: And also I don't want to wrap up my inability to draw boundaries and say no under the guise of help. When it's gonna end up hurting somebody more than it actually helps them.
1: Yeah. Right? Yeah, I agree. And I think that we have to be careful. Gosh, we could talk about this for a long time, but I think we need to think about it in the way of enabling. Is it gonna hurt them? Not do they deserve this? that makes sense, because nobody like deserves such
0: off
1: a
0: the table.
1: Yeah, it's like, I don't, you know, because, well, people call in all the time. It's like, oh, my family raised me and they did this for me, so they deserve for me to, right? And it's like, that's the word. And I'm like, stay away from the word deserve. Let's look at, is this going to help or hurt? Because right. Could it truly help them? Or if we do this, do we really think that it can hurt them? Are they spending at such a level that it is just,
0: or are you digging a hole
1: yeah.
0: for yourself? Are you going to borrow money? We've taken that call
1: right.
0: multiple times where someone's borrowing a bunch of money to bail out somebody, and all you're doing is perpetuating that cycle. So you're going to have to reach over to your kids one day and say, mm-hmm. hey, I had to bail out grandmother and granddad, and now I'm in the hole. I need some money. And you're just going to kick that can down the road. There's something important about saying, here's what we got. And sometimes that means they're moving in. And sometimes that means brothers and sisters have to get in a room and have uncomfortable conversations. None of this is easy.
1: John, I think you and I need to create like a decision tree. We need to create something to help folks with this. Matter of fact, if you guys think that this is a topic that you care about, I care about it. Let us know in the comments. I told you before, comment the things that you're interested in. I would love to know, because we get so many calls about this. How do I know when to help? How do I help? How do I know if it's positive or negative? Let's talk about that. And I would love to know you guys' interest in that.
0: How do we love aging parents well?
1: That's the topic.
0: How do we honor aging parents well?
1: I love that.

0: Hey, what's up, guys? It's Jade. If you're waiting for rates to drop before you buy a home, here's what nobody tells you. When rates fall, every buyer who's been sitting on the sidelines makes their move at the same time you do. That's why you should talk to Churchill Mortgage before anything else. 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
2: This is Justin Ditmore. 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Roanoke goes for its fourth win in a row as they open up conference play against the Quakers. 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
3: 97.3. ABC News, I'm Dave Packard. New York Governor Kathy Hochul said tonight that she issued an executive order to appoint Attorney General Letitia James as a special prosecutor for the alleged gang rape that took place at Cornell fraternity in 2024. In a statement tonight, Cornell said she lost faith in the investigation conducted by Cornell's police department and the Tompkins County DA. Rescue teams with the Los Angeles County Sheriff's Department are searching for the last person missing from a medical helicopter crash in the Pacific Ocean near Catalina Island. L.A. County Sheriff Robert Luna.
4: During the initial rescue operation, four occupants were recovered from the water. Tragically, two individuals at that point were pronounced deceased.
3: That person missing was the patient on board the medevac chopper. ABC News has learned that roughly 10,000 more troops are being shipped to the Middle East aboard an additional aircraft carrier and Marine Expeditionary Unit. This is ABC News.
5: Weather every 30 minutes on WFIR. Tonight stays partly cloudy with a low around 62. Friday we'll see increasing clouds with a high near 89. Chance of showers for Friday night, mostly cloudy with a low around 65. And Saturday has a chance of showers and thunderstorms, staying cloudy with a high near 72. Weather every 30 minutes on News Talk WFIR 107.3 FM. 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
6: 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All right, let's go to John, who's in Dallas, Texas. Hey, John, how are you doing?
7: Hi, thank you for calling. Thank you for taking my call. Sorry.
6: No worries. How can we help?
7: Well, I'm in the process of switching professions, and I'm thinking of making a withdrawal on my 401k to pay off my mortgage and two loans that I have, to basically giving me a breathing room and saving $3,600 a month. However, if I do this, I'd be depleting my 401k all the way down to $37,000.
6: Oh, my gosh. What's the total amount that you're trying to draw out of the 401k as an early withdrawal?
7: Well, it's 165, and it's that amount because I'm calculating the 20% in taxes and the 10% of early withdrawal fee that is going to be hit. So in order for me to get the actual amount that I need, it's $110,000. So I need to do around $165,000 in order to get, those $110,000.
8: Bro, please, please, please. I'm only telling you this because I love you. Please don't do this. You're taking out a 30% loan.
6: Yes.
8: A loan at 30%, and you're unplugging all of that future growth.
6: Why is it so drastic that you would even consider this?
7: Because right now we we're in a situation that it's

0: we don't even have a, we kind of live in pay to check, check to check. And before I was able to, you know, have a monthly amount to save, you know, and now we don't, you know, we don't have that either. So it's
1: but that tells me you have an income problem and a like a resources problem. Not to go rob from your elderly self to pay your now bill. You get what I'm saying? I'd rather you solve this problem underneath you than rob yourself, your future self.
2: Yeah, because what'll end up happening is right now you have a very real problem. We don't have enough income. We don't have enough money. That's a very real problem. I'm not going to argue that you that. But you have to make sure that the solution doesn't cause another problem. You want to choose a solution. That solution's the problem at hand. That not one that causes a future problem or another problem. So that's why we don't want to go this route. Yes, we can run the numbers on the opportunity cost. Yes, we can talk about the tax burden and the penalties. All of that, I think you understand that. That's why you understood that you needed to take out 165. But oh my gosh, please don't do this. Let's try to help you solve the situation that you're facing today, because I need to understand why you feel like you need to pay off the mortgage right away and these two loans. Because if you do that, you're still not going to have any money month to month, right?
0: Well, no. If I do this, because getting this new job, it's also a bump in pay, and then my wife also works. Our expenses monthly, and that's counting gas and groceries, it's around $7,100.
2: Okay. With
0: the house. Yes, with the house and these two loans.
1: And what's your combined take home income between you and your wife?
0: Take home around $9,000 or $8,600 actually.
2: So you got $8,600 coming in a month, and your expenses are $7,100. Help me understand why we have to be so drastic when you have, you know, almost $1,000 of margin here.
0: But those the $1,000 left, it goes, you know, I don't see it. Like my plan is to always have a budget to, you know, be able to save here and there, but I haven't been able to make any savings at all.
2: Okay.
0: There's always something happens, either, you know, new tires, a battery, or like different things, or my kids, you know, their activities. And
2: okay,
0: and
2: so this is a budgeting question. This is, I love this. This is something that we can solve today, John, because this is a budgeting mechanics issue. So I don't know. Do you have every dollar? The budgeting app?
0: Oh, no. I just found out about it when I was on hold.
2: Okay.
0: I was actually going to download it.
1: We're going to give
2: Perfect.
1: It to you for free.
2: That's
1: for
2: our
1: a
2: free
1: year.
2: Gift. Yep.
1: Okay.
2: And so what you've got to do here, let's plug in. This is your homework for tonight, because you can't go on like this, right? We've already painted out the stakes of what takes place if you borrow this loan and it's not good. So if you go home tonight and do this homework, you're going to be able to find the margin that you need to do the things that you need to be a financially responsible adult, and you're going to be able to sleep at night because you didn't borrow from your 401k. So, or just withdraw from your 401k. So we go in tonight, we download every dollar. Let's plug in the 8,600. We're going to confirm that that's actually the amount that you're taking home, 8,600. And then we're going to go through and do the budget with your wife. And this is where you guys actually get to decide. Were you just spending $2,000 a month on food because that's just what happened? Or can we pull it back and spend $1,500 on food and make a choice and be intentional? Do you see what I'm saying? We can go through and look at subscriptions and say, do we actually need this, or can we cut it back?
1: Did we buy way too much house?
2: Did we buy too much house?
1: We have to have a hard conversation about downsizing our home because we bought too much house.
2: Yes. And I'm just going to let you know. I mean, I hear that there's debt here. I think I saw that you have two private loans.
0: Yes, I have two loans.
2: Okay, so while we have the private loans, we're not doing any investing. We're going to wait till we clean up our debt before we invest. So that might bring some money back into your paycheck. Do you see what we're doing here?
0: Okay.
2: Are you investing right now currently?
0: No, I haven't stopped that too.
2: Okay, good. That's a good thing. That's not a negative thing, because it's not the thing to do right now. You've got debt. So we're just going through line by line with your wife. So that's step one of the budget. Then the next thing that you're going to do in that same budget meeting is we're going to start to project out. We're going to look into the future, because this is the part a lot of people forget to do. And we're going to go, okay, we've got groceries, we've got subscriptions, all the things we kind of know about. Now let's think about the things that are kind of hiding in plain sight. you know, do the kids, do they have soccer coming up? If so, there's a registration fee coming up. Let's put that on there. Let's think about, let's examine our cars. Does somebody need an oil change? Okay, let's put that on there. You kind of have to be really thoughtful, at least in the beginning. In the beginning, John, I feel like you're kind of, it takes about 90 days to lock this in. But then once you lock it in, John, you're like, okay, I know what our life looks like. Our budget is set. With every dollar, you can copy and paste the categories from one month to the next and just make the tweaks. And so it gets easier and easier. So that's thing two. Then after that, after you have brainstormed everything you could possibly think of, you can pull up your bank statement. That'll help you to see what you've spent money on. Then the third thing is you're going to go, okay, we've planned for everything we need to plan for. Now let's decide when we can actually spend the money, because so much of budgeting is the actual cash flow, how the cash is flowing. And in every dollar, you can use paycheck planning to do that. You can actually assign when it is that I'm going to spend this money. I can't just spend all the grocery budget at one time because the money's not there, but I can break it up in increments so I can know how I'm spending it throughout the month. It's very, very helpful. So that's what I want you to do. And I think, John, you're going to find where your margin is.
0: Okay.
2: I think you're going to find it. I beg of you, I plead with you, please do not take this money from your 401k. Your future self will not like that.
1: Yeah. And I very specifically remember going to seeing all that debt we had. Mm-hmm. And I went and sat with the CFO of a very major company. He's a friend of mine. He was at church. Like, we were church buddies together. And I sat down with him and I said, I'm going to be a super vulnerable. Here's all of it. And here's how much money I have in retirement. I want to pull this out and pay all this off. And also, I wasn't well at the time. So I had a bunch of complicated, and I'm going to do this and move it. And he said, I don't understand what you're doing here. I'll never forget him when he said, but when it comes to your retirement, please don't do that. Please. And I was like, why? It's going to. And he's like, don't do that. And it forced me to solve the problem another way. And now I look at that money in that account that's grown in the last 20 years since then. He was right.
2: Oh, yeah.
1: He was right.
2: You're robbing yourself.
1: That's right. At 30%.

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3: Fox News, I'm Tom Rigotti. President Trump is urging voters to keep Republicans in control of Congress this November. Today, he campaigned for Texas Senate candidate Ken Paxton, who's in a tight race with Democrat James Tallarico at a Peterbilt truck factory in Denton.
4: Heavy truck shipments have hit an all-time high.

0: the highest in the history of our country under the Trump administration. So America, trucking is back.
1: But diesel fuel remains near record highs. A possible Iranian link into a thwarted attack on a British airbase used by the U.S. Fox's Peter Ducey reports.
2: A 25-year-old dual U.K. Iranian national has now been arrested on suspicion of preparation of terrorist acts.
1: New York Governor Kathy Hochul has appointed a special prosecutor to oversee an investigation into a woman's allegations that she was gang-raped at a Cornell University fraternity house. 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
4: All right, guys, our Ramsey scripture and quote of the day is 2 Corinthians 9:10. Now, he who supplies seed to the sower and bread for food will also supply and increase your store of seed, and it will enlarge the harvest of your righteousness. Joe Moore said, a simple fact that is hard to learn is that the time to save money is when you have some. That is groundbreaking.
5: We landed on the moon. No way.
4: The quotes are like, yeah, like that's what it is. Good job, Joe. All right, let's go to Sarah, who's in Helena, Montana. Hey, Sarah, how can we help today?
6: Yeah, hi. I was just calling. I was wanting to see about getting some advice on whether my husband and I should add an umbrella policy onto all of our insurance. We own a company that's incorporated. We don't carry umbrella on that, but we don't really keep much for assets in the company. And then we're looking to retire here soon and have a pretty good nest egg. So we're just trying to get some advice on that.
4: Yeah, I love that for you guys. Kind of a rule of thumb is if your net worth is, once you kind of hit that million and above point, it's a good idea to start carrying umbrella. And especially if you're in business for yourself, if you're kind of out there, I think that that's a good idea. Obviously your business is protected if it's in any form of LLC or S Corp. That's kind of protected from your personal assets. But yeah, my husband and I carry an umbrella.
7: I have one.
4: Yeah. And so you can go to Xander, insurance, xander.com, and have them set you up with a policy. And while you're there, have them check the quotes on everything else that you have too, because sometimes, you know,
7: they bundle it all together. And
4: yes.
7: And umbrellas are very inexpensive. And just a 2-second teaching on that. Here's what an umbrella does. Let's say you have a car and it maxes out your car insurance and it maxes out at $200,000 of coverage, and you have a 17-year-old who drives it through somebody's house, the house falls over, and then it catches on fire and whatever.
4: Oh, man.
7: And then they sue you for pain and suffering and, right? The umbrella policy is going to pick up the gap. If they come in and say, okay, you have a judgment against you for $1 million and you're car insurance only pays $200,000, you're going to owe $100,000. And so the umbrella policy covers the gaps. And so I have it. Yeah.
4: Yeah. Probably $1 million is probably great for you. If whatever Xander suggests, as your net worth goes up, they might suggest more and just go with them on that. Yeah. I think that that's a
7: good peace of mind for me and my family.
4: Yes, for sure. For sure. Love that call. Thank you for that one. Sarah, let's go to Megan, who's in Boston, Massachusetts. Hey, Megan, how can we help?
8: Hi, I'm calling because I have a question about how to talk to an elderly family member about estate planning. It's an aunt, and she has very generously decided to leave her entire estate to my children with no strings attached. And I'm very nervous about what that means for them, potentially getting a large windfall of money at a very young age.
4: Uh-huh.
7: And if there's assets to be sold off, that just creates chaos on top of chaos.
8: Yes.
7: Do you have a good relationship with this person?
8: I do. She does not like to talk about finances with me, though. So this is something that I've heard mostly through her brother.

0: brother, who is my father.
1: Okay. So what is in place now? Is there just a will in place? Is there a trust or is there nothing? What's there now?
0: There's no trust. It's a will, and my children are minors, and so until they're 18, I would have control over it. Mm-hmm. But then once they're 18, it would be theirs. And if they are 18 when she dies, they would just get it. No strings attached. And my father has suggested to her that she phase it, you know, give them a portion of it so that at least if something bad happens, there's a safety net down the road. And she is unwilling to do that.
2: Does she not trust you?
0: No, I think she does trust me. She just actually has such blind faith in my children, which is lovely. But she thinks that they're good kids. I mean, my youngest is only six.
1: Well, so I'm sure they haven't had a chance to be bad yet.
0: They're great kids with great parents, and they'll be fine.
1: That
0: worries me.
2: You could be the greatest kid on the planet, and you turn 18 and somebody hands you $1 million, and you can get off the rails real quick.
0: And that's what it is. It's between 700 and a million per kid.
1: Oh, gosh. And so here's the thing. I think that there does need to have a sit-down conversation. Probably maybe your dad is there since he seems to listen to her. Maybe you're there. And you just lay it out and say, first off, this is so generous, so great, right? You open with gratitude, all of that. It's genuine. But then you say, I have really great kids, but this is a lot of money. And anybody who would receive that at age 18, it has the ability to do so many things. It has the ability to, you know, put a damper on their motivation. It has the ability to cause them to have just kind of like a listfulness list. Like, what do I do with life? I've got everything I need right here. Right.
2: Right. But done correctly, it can be jet fuel.
1: Yes.
2: And shoot them off into the stratosphere.
1: It's just dispersed out. And I think that's clear that she understands I'm not trying to get this money. If you want it to go to them, it all goes to them. But can we disperse it in a way that there's just a safety net there for them?
2: Are you supposed to know about this?
0: No.
2: That's going to be tough.
0: My father came to me because he was concerned, and he said, I think you should know so at least you can, you know, use the next however.
2: All right, here's your other option.
1: The other problem.
2: Just lie to your kids. When they're like, do I have a bunch of money? Be like, nope. I'm just kidding.
0: Don't do that.
2: I'm totally kidding. Don't do that. I was just being silly.
1: He's saying that's the problem here. When you have an estate, you can't just be quiet and act like it's not there. And then when you die, everybody is like, oh,
2: surprise.
1: Yeah. The way, and you know this, Megan, we're telling you what you already know, but what she really does need to do is sit down and share, here are my last wishes. Here's what's in the will, or here's what's in the, you know, the estate plan, the trust. There's a lot happening right now that's not good. You know that. Unfortunately, you can't make another adult do something else, but I do think that you can push on this, and I think you should. To a strong degree, I think you should push on this because it does affect your children in a very major way.
2: I would lean back on my dad. If he came to you in confidence and said, I'm not supposed to tell you this, but each one of your kids is going to get $1 million when they turn 18. And maybe when you become, is your aunt in poor health? Has she got 5 more years, 10 more years? What do you think?
0: I think she's in good health, but she is elderly. So.
2: Okay.
0: Never know.
2: It may be that you become the custodian of this money and you're able to sit down with an attorney and map it out, but it may be that you have there's nothing you can do.
0: Yeah. All right, thank you.
2: I don't know.
0: Talk to my dad.
2: Yeah. That's where I would go with my dad and see if he could circle back to her.
1: Yeah. I'd push on your dad with it. You know, obviously he's the one that's.
2: And go sit with an estate attorney too, just because I'm not smart enough on this stuff. I don't know enough about it, but there may be some things you can do as a custodian to put it in a trust once you're holding it. But
0: that was my hope. If they are minors, that I would be able to do something at that point.
1: I don't know if you can.
2: I doubt you can.
1: I don't think that you can, but I'm not a lawyer. So I would sit with somebody and say that and ask them about that. But if your dad is the one going, hey, I don't want to get involved. She said not to tell you and I told you anyway. This is when you're going to have to go, Dad, we got to be adults, both of us, for these kids. We can't keep secrets. We can't do that. We have to make sure that we are leaning in for their benefit. And so if that makes things uncomfortable for a moment and Auntie is like, I thought I told you not to tell them, you know, it's fine. You'll be able to deal with that.
2: Here's my final question for the show today.
1: Okay.
2: If it's risking her saying, fine, I'm giving this all to, right?
1: Yes.
2: Do you keep quiet then? I probably would. No, I 100% would not probably. If it
1: was, that's actually,
2: my 18-year-olds are going to get $1 million each, or because I wanted it done in the way I thought it was best, and that they got zero.
1: Here's the thing: they're 6 years old, so we just don't know what they're going to be like.
2: I'm sure
1: she's a great mom, and right, but I mean, let's just play it out. If I got $1 million when I was 18,
2: I like
1: to think I would have had some intellect. I like to think that some people would have come around me, but I don't know.
2: Oh, I would have had people come around me, and they would have been very much parasites. They would have taken from me, right? And
1: like
2: I would have
1: glad.
2: Oh, it would have been gone before I hit my 21st birthday. Yeah.
1: And that's the thing. So it's almost like you may as well not have had it anyway. So I think as hard as it is, I think I'd push on it a lot. And if she's a reasonable woman, she's not going to do that. That's crazy talk. All right, guys, thanks for hanging out with us. Now, remember, there's ultimately only one way to financial peace, and that's to walk daily with the Prince of Peace, Christ Jesus.

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3: From ABC News, I'm Dave Packer. In a surprise move tonight, New York Governor Kathy Hochul said she issued an executive order to appoint Attorney General Letitia James as a special prosecutor for the alleged gang rape at a Cornell fraternity in 2024.
4: The appointment of New York Attorney General Tish James as special prosecutor comes 5 days after Tompkins County District Attorney Matthew Van Hoonen said he'd reopen the investigation into the alleged gang rape at a Cornell fraternity. In a statement on Thursday night, Governor Hochul said she lost faith in the investigation conducted by Cornell's police department and Van Hoonen. James said she's, quote, ready to lead a process that New Yorkers can trust, guided by the facts and the law. Peter Haralambos, ABC News, New York.
3: Powerful storms and life-threatening flash flooding threatening millions of Americans in the heartland. ABC's Alex Perez is in Dallas.
5: 30 million from Texas to the Midwest are under the gun as powerful storms wreak havoc. In Fort Worth, cars, trucks, and even a city bus got swallowed by floods near Arlington Heights High School just as students were arriving. One woman seen being carried from her car by a firefighter, others guided to higher ground.
3: In Tennessee,
6: death row inmate Krista Pike alive but in critical condition after Tennessee authorities failed to execute her following multiple lethal injections. Her lawyer saying,
7: I counted at least 7 needles used in her left arm alone. We do know that she is alive right now and receiving life-saving medical care.
3: ABC's Whit Johnson reporting. Less than 8 hours after liftoff, a SpaceX Crew Dragon with 4 NASA and 1 Canadian astronauts has arrived at the International Space Station.
8: So the 12 hooks have completed its hard capture, meaning that the crew is now docked to the International Space Station.
3: Their fast trip from launch to docking set a new U.S. record. 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
3: November is Breast Cancer Awareness Month, and a new report from the American Cancer Society reveals what people should know about cancer prevention. Dr. Alpa Patel.
11: We surveyed about 33,000 women that have been part of a longstanding cancer prevention study that we run. And 99% of the women knew that family history increases their risk. But what's really interesting is that 85% of breast cancers that are diagnosed actually occur in women who have no family history.
12: A fisherman north of Portland, Oregon is thankful for his headphones after they allowed him to call for help without being able to reach his phone during a recent emergency. ABC's Alex Stone.
13: A Coast Guard helicopter rescued the fisherman who was pinned under a rock on a jetty in Warrenton, Oregon. A rock had somehow become dislodged and landed on him.
14: We're getting the rescuer survivor to the aircraft now.
13: The man was hoisted into the Coast Guard helicopter, his mother posting online he was saved by his behind-the-ear headphones he was wearing that allowed him to call for help. When local rescuers got on scene, they could see with a drone he was trapped under a boulder. He was freed and airlifted from the jetty with injuries. Alex Stone, ABC News.
12: Mortgage rates in the U.S. once again on the rise this week, hitting 7.28%, highest rate in nearly 3 years and sixth straight week of increases. A year ago, rates for an average 15-year fixed mortgage was at 5.55%. Dave Packer, ABC News.
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17: Weather every 30 minutes on WFIR. Tonight stays partly cloudy with a low around 62. Friday, we'll see increasing clouds with a high near 89. Chance of showers for Friday night, mostly cloudy with a low around 65. And Saturday has a chance of showers and thunderstorms, staying cloudy with a high near 72. Weather every 30 minutes at Newstalk, WFIR 107.3 FM. 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
21: He's here. He's here. Now, broadcasting from the underground command post, deep in the bowels of a hidden bunker, somewhere under the brick and steel of a nondescript building, we've once again made contact with our leader, Mark Levin.

America, Mark Levin here. Our number, 877-381-3811, 877-381-3811. Look, I really wanted to be with you yesterday. I really, really did. But here's what happened. And we're going to jump into today's events with both feet. Here's what happened. A publisher contacted Fox maybe 6 weeks ago, give or take. And the request was that I specifically conduct an interview for an author. And that author is Associate Justice of the Supreme Court, Sam Alito. And so, of course, I jumped at the chance, and I'm honored that he would ask for me. And he and I first met in 1985 when I was working at the Department of Justice and he was working at the Department of Justice. We barely knew each other, but we got to know each other and we hit it off. And so yesterday I was at the Supreme Court, went into the justices' chambers. We had a wonderful discussion. And then we taped the show for Sunday in one of the larger conference rooms. You are going to love this interview because I know you in this audience. I know how smart you are. I know how this interests you. And I don't believe he's ever sat down with anybody for an hour. Certainly to have the kind of discussion we had. And we went into everything from originalism, textualism, the Gettysburg Address and Lincoln, the Constitutional Convention. No gotcha stuff, no politics. I don't want to put the justice on the spot so the Democrats can attack him or that sort of thing. It's not appropriate. It's his book. And it is a brilliant book. And it is a very interesting book. He also talks about his love of baseball and how there are lessons to learn in baseball that apply to everyday life. He's kind of a baseball fanatic. Which makes sense. He's a Phillies fan, and of course the fanatic is their symbol, and I'm a Phillies fan too, as you can imagine. Did they lose, by the way, in the playoffs? I've been so busy, Mr. Bidet, I don't know what the hell's going on in baseball. Do you? You don't even follow it because the Mets aren't in it, right? The Yankees advanced? I'm guessing the Phillies didn't, but I don't know. I'll check it later. And he talks about his heritage. Oh, it's tied 1-1. How do you like that? He's Italian, only the second Italian ever serve on the Supreme Court. The first, obviously, Antonin Scalia, and I think they were pretty tight. And he's absolutely brilliant. He's very quiet-spoken. And you're going to learn a lot. I think you're going to have a lot of fun. The book has, like, multiple journeys built within the book. About sort of the intellectual side, as I was talking about the Constitution, and he refers to several things that are really incredible, and you're going to learn a lot about him, and you're going to learn why such a soft-spoken, brilliant man with a very ordinary, common person's background. His father was born in Italy, came to the United States as a baby. His mother was born in the United States. They both became teachers over time. And this had enormous impact on him. He was a circuit court judge, an appellate judge for 15 years before he was on the Supreme Court. And that's 20 years. That's 35 years as a judge. He writes about and we talk about what does it mean to be a judge? What is judging about? What is originalism about? And you're going to be fascinated by this. And what is this textualism and the fact that he writes?

0: Rights and Antonin Scalia rejected strict textualism. He thought it was, kind of undermined the notion of judging. That doesn't mean you don't look at the text. You look at the text of the legislation that passed. You do not look at hearings. You do not look at committee meeting notes because those weren't voted on by the House and the Senate. And before Scalia got there, the left was using that. We talk about so-called globalist judicial review, which I kind of touched on in my first book, Men in Black. But he elaborates on it, on judicial review, and that the idea that you would go outside the country and look at other people's experiences and constitutions and laws was, well, I'll let him speak for himself. So I think you're going to come away even more impressed with Sam Alito, even more impressed. And it was just a wonderful experience getting to see him again, and it's been a long time. I don't think I've talked to him in 20 years or so. Maybe in 20 years or so, you know? So that was exciting. It's exciting for a nerd like me, you understand. And the book is called, and let's go ahead and link to it now, Mr. Producer, while we're at it. It's called So Ordered, An Originalist View of the Constitution, the Court, and Our Country. I'm predicting to you now that unfortunately the media, which is so corrupt, especially the New York Times, that they will take completely out of context many of the things he has written. And in context, they make absolute sense, and they shouldn't even be controversial to those of us who believe in our Constitution. And it's clear he loves it. He loves the country. You know, he had served in the military. I had not known that before, but we talk about that a little bit. And so I think you're going to really enjoy this interview. It's Sunday. It's the full hour. And we're going to cover things that will not be covered by anybody else, just because I literally read the book in two nights, cover to cover, took notes, did other things as well. So I think that's going to be very interesting. It's going to be a lot of fun for you. You're going to learn a lot. He's very prescient in many respects, too. He's one of the greatest justices, and yet there's not a lot known about him, is there? And I think we have two of the greatest justices in history on the court right now. Of course, the great Clarence Thomas and Sam Alito. And when we had Antonin Scalia and Sam Alito and Clarence Thomas, those were the three of the greatest ever. Ever. And so that's what I was doing yesterday. As I tell you, it's not like I'm out just killing time. Monday, I had a heart catheterization. Tuesday, when I was on the show, I had had two root canals. I'm trying to get everything taken care of here. And then and Wednesday was a treat for me, and I want it to be a treat for you. So that's where I was. We're going to link to his book now. It comes out next Tuesday. You can order it on Amazon. We're going to jump into this show, and we're going to talk about what took place with that airline and the Israeli passengers and all the heroes that were there, because I once said to Rush Limbaugh, and I've told some of you this before, I once said, you're up, and then Sean's up, and then I'm up, but I'm number three, so that's not great. And you know what he said to me? Mark, but nobody's heard from Mark Levin. And that's a big deal. Rush was the best. I'll be right back.
1: Mark Levin.
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7: A Coast Guard helicopter rescued the fisherman who was pinned under a rock on a jetty in Warrenton, Oregon. A rock had somehow become dislodged and landed on him.
8: We're getting the rescue survivor to the aircraft now.
7: The man was hoisted into the Coast Guard helicopter, his mother posting online he was saved by his behind-the-ear headphones he was wearing that allowed him to call for help. When local rescuers got on scene, they could see with a drone he was trapped under a boulder. He was freed and airlifted from the jetty with injuries. Alex Stone, ABC News.
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tell you something, ladies and gentlemen. The miraculous events that took place in the air that we woke up to in the morning yesterday is shockingly, well, it's incredible. It's incredible. We're learning now that the co-pilot who tried to kill the pilot, take down that jet, may well have had dual citizenship, including with Iran.

I think the president suspects, as does the prime minister, that there were links, but they have to prove them, and they're busy doing it. And if anybody can do it, the Israelis can, especially with the assistance of the UAE and so forth, and the United States. I think you see that you have a population, a civilization in Israel where the vast majority of the people there have served in the IDF or have had something to do with military intelligence activity. It's such a tiny country that everybody's pretty much all in. I think you could see how they reacted to this. You could see what a hero pilot, the Indian pilot, was and is. I mean, having fought for his life, he still had his sense about him to get that door open in order to save the flight and save all their lives. Incredible. And then citizens taking it upon themselves to take down the co-pilot. And it is shocking. The nosedive that jet was in, the fact that that civilian, Mr. Producer, could even pull them out of it with eventually the help of the crew. I mean, this is stuff the movies are made of and movies you're never going to believe. I mean, can you imagine dropping that fast from about 34,000 feet in the air? So what was it, 17,000 or something like that, or 14,000, whatever it was, in a 30 to 60 second period? Can you imagine being a passenger on the plane? Incredible. Now, obviously, I don't know if there's terrorist connections or not, but if I were a betting man, I would bet there certainly are, and I would bet on Iran. So I'm sure everybody's looking at that. Who needs to look at it? And they made abundantly clear that something was going to happen before the Israeli elections. Their goal is to defeat Netanyahu, which is the goal of the Marxist Islamists in our country, the woke right neo-fascists in our country, the Jew haters in our country. They don't want a strong Israel. They don't want a strong prime minister. They want an Israel that'll come begging hat in hand, willing to chop up its country for peace in their time, which, of course, will never happen. We're just willing to accommodate the Europeans who are destroying themselves, the left in our country that seeks to destroy us and turn us into Europe and worse. They're not going to do it because they won't survive. Now, some of those running might, but Netanyahu never. This is why they hate him. Hamas was supposed to take them out. They didn't. Hezbollah, they didn't. Iran, they didn't. Now they're hoping the left in Israel and the media in Israel will take out Netanyahu. There are similarities between their situation and our situation in this country. But let me just point this out, because there's a lot of people online that are busy patting themselves on the head. The war against Iran was never about the Strait of Hormuz, although the flow of oil is a truly great accomplishment right now. The economic stranglehold on the regime has been enormously successful. The nuclear sites have been crippled, if not destroyed, or the enriched, weaponized uranium buried deep underground from the bombing campaign. But the only way to prevent Iran from ever having a nuclear weapon and conducting terrorist activities all around the world is to destroy the regime. And I think everyone who is serious about this knows it. I don't think it'll come from the economic pressure alone. I don't think that'll take out the IRGC or those actually running what's going on in Iran. You don't hear from them. You don't see their faces. The monsters who are really running that regime are not at the UN. They're not with our envoys. They're not negotiating a damn thing. Nothing. The foreign minister's a puppet. The president's a puppet. They're all, you know, they're all mannequins in a window, basically. And so the regime needs to be taken out. And we're sending another, looks like carrier over there, Mr. Producer, with 9,000 troops, 2,000 Marines, and so forth and so on. And I just think we're going to have to arm the

people over there. We're going to have to do that. More and more people are coming to see it my way. Because that's really the only way you can take them down. I don't know if the CIA is risk averse. I just don't know. Something's not right. This was a common practice during the Reagan administration, the Reagan Doctrine. I'm not saying it's easy, but I'm saying, and I agree with General Kane, that in some ways people are making it more complicated and difficult than it actually is. Those people are rising up again. They want help. Give it to them. It helps them and it helps us. Give it to them. It's a liberation movement. I'll be right back.

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2: C News, I'm Dave Packard. And a surprise move tonight. New York Governor Kathy Hochul said she issued an executive order to appoint Attorney General Letitia James as a special prosecutor for the alleged gang rape at a Cornell fraternity in 2024. Freshman Felix Reichman Kernow says students want more action and information from the administration.
3: There's definitely just a lot of like anger and people are very riled up. And I've noticed that everywhere.
2: Powerful storms, life-threatening flash flooding, threatening millions of Americans in the heartland tonight. In Tennessee, death row inmate Krista Pike alive but in critical condition after authorities failed to execute her following multiple lethal injections. Less than 8 hours after liftoff, a SpaceX Crew Dragon with four NASA astronauts and one Canadian astronaut on board arrived at their destination.
4: Great news. We have confirmed that the 12 hooks have completed its hard capture, meaning that the crew is now docked to the International Space Station.
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5: Weather every 30 minutes on WFIR. Tonight stays partly cloudy with a low around 62. Friday we'll see increasing clouds with a high near 89. Chance of showers for Friday night, mostly cloudy with a low around 65. And Saturday has a chance of showers and thunderstorms, staying cloudy with a high near 72. Weather every 30 minutes on News Talk WFIR 107.3 FM. 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

0: an unapologetic patriot, and unapologetic constitutionalist. 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
1: Here is Benjamin Netanyahu, the great prime minister of Israel, and he certainly is. Israel could not have a better prime minister. I don't believe Israel ever has. Cut one. I believe this is on Hannity. Cut one. Go.
2: The caving in, the collapse before the Islamist Marxist alliance is very dangerous for the future of the West. I think many in America recognize it. President Trump recognizes it. Israel recognizes it. And we're willing to act when necessary, as was done today, obviously, by a brave Israeli passenger and his colleagues. I have to tell you that I think President Trump's policy on slapping these sanctions, the blockade on Iran, I think it's very effective in crippling the economic capability of this regime to finance terrorism globally, worldwide, terrorism that is ultimately directed at you. See, we're just in their way. We're in their way of conquering the entire Middle East. But their real goal is you, America. Yeah. That's why they chant, they call us the little Satan, and you're the big Satan. And they're out to get the big Satan. Well, and sooner or later, I think the majority of Americans will recognize it.
1: Here is Benjamin Netanyahu. Where they're getting a little bit more information this morning on Fox and Friends. Cut two, go.
2: Well, this is being investigated now, and as you know, the attacker, the co-pilot who attacked the captain, is now being interrogated. But here's what we do know. First, we know that he underwent Islamist radical indoctrination. That appears to be something we're gathering from the information, his personal information. We also know that after he was subdued, you know, that this guy was the Israeli plumber, this hero who, you know, broke into the cockpit and he yanks him away from the instruments. He wasn't sitting in the pilot seat. He was not in his seat or the captain's seat. He was in the center trying to jam the instruments. So he yanks him away and they subdue him. They subdued him, by the way, just to understand this. They had to tie his hands. So they used the cord of the earphones in the cockpit. I mean, talk about improvisation. Then they finally got these plastic, whatever you call it, you know, cuffs that they have.
3: Ties.
2: But then he's lying there now. He's this attacker. And he calls out to the air crew, kill me. Kill me, all right? So it's clear he was suicidal. That's not a question. It was clear he was going to down that plane. Oh, it's not clear, but it looks very likely that he was going to down the plane and with all the passengers in there. And if you couple that with the what I just told you about the Islamist tendencies that

0: radicalization that were found in his background, I think that's that'll give us a pretty good clue. But again, I don't make final conclusions yet, but that's the indications we have now.
1: Mm-hmm. You know, it's interesting. The opposition there is trying to pull all the parties together in order to prevent Likud and their alliances from winning and him from becoming the prime minister. You would think at this point, given the way Israel's under attack from the entire world, except our country, but elements within our country, the Democrat Party, the Marxist Islamists, the woke right neo-fascists, that they would unite around this man. But it doesn't work that way. It's incredible. It didn't work that way for Churchill either. It didn't work that way for Thatcher. It didn't work that way for Thatcher either. So what does the president think? He was asked about it outside the White House today. Cut three, go.
2: Has anybody briefed you about whether or not the guy, the pilot of the Fly Dubai plane, is linked to Iran?
3: We're working on it right now. They're being very open with us. I would say the answer, based on what I'm hearing, is yes, but we're working on it right now.
2: So this guy might have been either put in there by the IRGC or radicalized some other way, and then he tried to take down this plane.
3: It could have been, yeah.
1: Could have been, yeah. Mm-hmm. Passenger on the flight, the Dubai flight, Tal, on Fox News today. Cut four, go.
4: So the pilot, it took them some time to, it might be a few seconds, but for me it was, it felt like forever. I've noticed that the cockpit is empty. No one is in the cockpit because one pilot is lying on the floor bleeding and the other pilot, everyone is fighting him and trying to handcuff him. And at that moment, I just quickly ran to the other two pilots and I told them, guys, you need to go to the cockpit. You need to go to the cockpit. I think it took them probably for seconds, to understand what's going on. And at some point, one of them was literally jumping to the front and jumping above the two other pilots that were, one was bleeding and one was, everyone was fighting him, and he was jumping above them and took the control of the aircraft.
1: And yet the initial control was taken by a plumber who had been watching TV, Mr. Reducer, and had watched a show in which not this particular exact thing happened, but how to pull the plane out of a nosedive. Is that not shocking? It's incredible. Folks, I really feel like the hand of God had to be on this flight. I'm not trying to be overly dramatic here, but for all these things to happen one after another, it's just, I mean, it's to me, it's like faith. What else can it be? Littal Shahar, passenger on the flight as well. Cut five, go.
5: Well, what can I say? It was a horrifying situation. It felt like forever. As you said, I was on that plane with my four daughters. So these are my 14 and 11 and a half, but I have also 7 years old and 5 and a half. They all were really traumatized from what happened. It all started, I mean, we were an hour before we were about to land back home, back in Israel. That's what we wanted. We went on a trip to Singapore. So Dubai was just a connection flight for us. Mm-hmm. And we just were waiting to get back home. And suddenly there was a woman came out of like the business class and started screaming. There is lots of blood. And he stabbed him. Unfortunately, we as Israelis, we are very experienced with these situations. So we kind of immediately understood that there is a terrorist on our flight and that is trying to kill us all. That's simple as is. Trying to explain into words what we were going through is quite hard.
1: You know, a friend of mine excuse me, the former ambassador to Israel from the United States, David Freeman, he posted, "My thoughts after digesting the incredible miracles of yesterday that saved the passengers and crew of the Fly Dubai flight bound for Tel Aviv. A murderous co-pilot armed with a weapon behind a bulletproof latched cockpit door has an overwhelming probability of being able to down the aircraft. Here are all the things that have to go right to avoid that outcome. Number one, the latch door must be opened. Number two, the pilot must be saved from his stab wounds. Number three, the murderous co-pilot must be restrained. Number four, the aircraft must be rapidly stabilized. Number five, someone must be on board who knows how to fly the plane now that both pilots are disabled. Six, the pilots must overcome the broken rudder that snapped off as a result of the accelerated descent. Number eight, the new pilots must land the damaged aircraft under extreme pressure. The probability of all this going right is infinitesimal, especially when the plane is being reclaimed by untrained, ordinary Israelis. This, in a nutshell, is the miracle of Israel and the powerful proof that those who seek its destruction physically, politically, or diplomatically will only fail." Well, it is unbelievable. It is. Just unbelievable. The things that had to go right, the heroes that had to do what they did, the survivability of the pilot, who is a true hero, an Indian pilot, the plumber who took immediate steps to try and pull the plane and did help pull the plane out of a nosedive, the crew that happened to be on board who were alerted in time. You know, if they'd taken 15, 20, 25 more seconds, that plane would have crashed. It would not have been pulled out of a nosedive. Now, what do you think the world's reaction would have been? I want to discuss that with you next when we return. I'll be right back.
6: Mark Levin.
7: Just the multitude of things that go through your mind when someone tells you, hey, you've got a brain tumor, and then, oh, hey, it's cancer.
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never know. You wake up one day, ladies and gentlemen, you never know what's going to face you. But I know this. We want to limit the possible occasions in which we are facing death like this. This regime has to go. This Iranian regime has attempted assassinations on our president, on Pompeo, on Bolton, on Robert O'Neill. This Iranian regime has killed thousands of American soldiers and civilians. If it survives the Trump administration, it will survive. It will rebuild its nuclear program. It will build thousands more ballistic missiles, and ballistic missiles are massive conventional weapons, and they will reach the United States. And if I sit here and tell you I told you so, or posthumously, you may say to somebody, you know, Levin warned us about this. What good does it do us? None. Some of my friends are online celebrating, patting themselves on the back. They're saying we've won the war of the Strait of Hormuz. This isn't a war about the Strait of Hormuz. I'm really thrilled about the fact that 98% of the oil that was shipped pre-war is being shipped now. That's very, very good for the world economy. I'm all for it. It's an amazing accomplishment by our president and our military in the middle of a war. But we can't keep our Navy there forever. And that's not the point. The regime needs to go. And I will continue, as I have for almost 9 months, to argue that we must arm the Iranian people. We know, for a matter of fact, there's a resistance movement there. That resistance movement is strong. Jack Keane on my show a week or so ago made it very clear that there are ways to do this, that it's not really that complicated, that you hit them in various parts of the country. It's a huge country, and you give them air support and air cover. You also give them, I would argue, information on the whereabouts of the IRGC. And he pointed out, and when the IRGC tries to come to the rescue of the other IRGC elements, that's when we and the Israeli Air Force take them out. Mossad knows what to hit. I do not believe, for some reason, that the leadership over there at the CIA and elsewhere is interested in doing this. I believe they are risk averse.

but I just hate to tell them there are no off ramps. There are no great off ramps. That the regime has to go. And I understand every time I say this, the crackpots, the isolationists, the Jew haters, the Israel haters, the Netanyahu haters, the fake MAGA, which supports the president in 98% and supports this war effort almost as high in the 90s. I understand who they are and what they do, but I also understand how decrepit and evil so many of them are. They don't dictate my thinking, and they shouldn't dictate yours. You have nothing in common with people who pay for hookers. You have nothing in common with people who plead guilty to fraud against you. You have nothing in common with these people. Zero. Zero. That regime needs to be ended. This isn't the war of the Strait of Hormuz. It's the war against Iran. And to be more specific, the regime. I want you to look at these horror pictures of what's going on in France today. I want you to look at what's been going on in Britain and the rest of Europe. The Netherlands is a disgusting disgrace. They have been conquered. They have been devoured. And every one of them has radical left-wing governments. Not conservative governments that are desperately trying to take hold of their countries. In Britain. In the Netherlands. In France. But the cycles haven't come up yet. And it takes no time at all to destroy a country. Ronald Reagan talked about it himself. We're only one generation away. That's it. It's not in our bloodstream. One generation away. Franklin spoke about it. If the people lose their virtue, doesn't matter what we write. You won't keep a country. And he was scared to death that we might not. James Bernan wrote the original book, Suicide of the West. And you know what he says in the book? Do we have the will? Do we have the will to survive? These are all serious questions, and they're all on the ballot this November and a few weeks away. People can debate a dollar more for a gallon of gasoline, which is still less than the Biden regime. And I hear the woke right, neo-fascists, who are also in many ways socialist, the big government, centralized government. I hear the left all saying the same thing. Don't question what the people are telling you. How do they know what the people are telling us? You think the people want Islamists spreading throughout the country? You think the people want socialism and Marxism? People don't. You think they want open borders and illegal aliens pouring into Oregon? No. And yet this is what the ruling class gives us, but for Trump. And I've told you before, when we lose him at the end of the presidency, we're going to be very, very troubled and in very, very tough shape. Yep. All right. Well, America, we live in uncertain, chaotic times. But for me, the Bible has been proven right about every major turning point in human history. And Pastor John Hagee's urgent book, God's Prophetic Clock, shows how today's madness lines up exactly with the signs Scripture gave us for the end of the age, rapid increase in knowledge, widespread deception, moral collapse, and a world rushing toward its final chapter. This book from Hagee Ministries lays out God's timeline with stunning clarity. 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This may be one of the most important books you read in your lifetime. Order God's Prophetic Clock today at JHM, John Hagee Ministries, jhm.org/Levin, jhm.org/Levin, or call 855-694-9647, 855-694-9647. 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
1: Fox News, I'm Ted Lindner. President Trump campaigning for Republicans in Durant, Oklahoma, telling supporters he's confident Mike Mazey can win the election to succeed Governor Kevin Stitt.
2: The governor's going to win. He's going to win. He's going to be great. You're going to have your senator candidate is going to win. They're all going to win. And they say, why are you going to Oklahoma? I said, you know why? Because I won Oklahoma all three times with the highest vote total.
1: Mazey facing Democrat Cindy Munson, the president campaigning in Texas earlier today. Lawyers for Lindsey Clancy attempted to have the murder indictments against her that charged her with killing her three children tossed.
3: The judge who presided over the case, William Sullivan, said no to that, with a ruling that said the evidence was sufficient for a jury to find beyond a reasonable doubt that Clancy committed the killings. He also said there was enough evidence to show Clancy was criminally responsible for her actions.
1: Fox's Jill Nato. 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
10: From ABC News, I'm Dave Packer. Tonight, New York Governor Kathy Hochul appointed a special prosecutor to oversee the investigation into the Cornell gang rape accusations. Hochul says that she's lost faith in the local district attorney's ability to handle the case. This is Cornell students demand the school answer questions on how it handled the initial report from Jane Doe. Freshman Alexandra Poggio.
11: Over the past week or so, there's just been this really big shift of there is a lot of anxiety. There's a little bit of fear that's also coming out, but I think there's also a lot of disillusion and disappointment in the administration.
10: Attorneys for Krista Pike are asking for her death sentence to be commuted in the wake of her botched execution last night in Tennessee. She's said to be in critical condition at a hospital. The family of Renee Good, the woman shot and killed by an ICE agent in Minneapolis back in January, have filed two separate lawsuits against the federal government. Becca Good, who is Renee's partner, said at a press conference announcing the suit that Renee was the love of her life.
12: The whole world had to watch as our entire universe was destroyed. As the sunshine was my amazing Renee was robbed from us, from her children, and from her community that loved her.
10: Meanwhile, ICE officers have been ordered not to engage in high-speed car chases and to make vehicle stops only if they've completed specific training under new internal guidance issued after several drivers were shot. In Las Vegas tonight.
13: It was 9 years ago that shots first rang out at the south end of the Strip. That night changed our city forever.
10: Mayor Shelley Berkeley at a vigil marking those who died on this date, the Route 91 Harvest Festival mass shooting. A gunman opened fire from the window of a hotel, killing 58 people at the music festival and wounding hundreds of others. Two others died from their injuries in the years following. You're listening to ABC News.
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2: A dangerous flash flood alert for 30 million Americans from Texas to Illinois persists tonight amid another wave of storms. ABC meteorologist Samora Theodore.
3: I really have my eye on Texas right now because there have been multiple rounds of rain. Now, you'll remember just yesterday and the day prior, we were watching this storm impact the southwest in Texas, and moisture was streaming in from the Pacific because of the remnants of Hurricane Poland. Well, today we have moisture being tapped in from the Gulf.
2: Several changes to the country's food stamp program, also known as SNAP, take effect this month. ABC's Rebecca Jarvis explains.
4: The families hardest hit by inflation because rising costs take up a much larger share of their budget are also most dependent on these SNAP benefits. So here's what you can expect right now. Eligibility depends largely on household income, disability status, and where you live. But Congress has already imposed stricter work requirements on SNAP recipients, raising the age limit for able-bodied adults without dependents from 54 to 64.
2: In anticipation of these changes, some states like Arizona are already seeing a big drop in enrollment. A Massachusetts man has been arrested after reportedly cyber-stalking Katie Miller, the wife of top Trump advisor Stephen Miller. According to court documents, the man made over 40 calls and texts to Katie Miller with messages prosecutors described as increasingly menacing between August 3rd and September 23rd. Dave Packer, ABC News.
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7: Weather every 30 minutes on WFIR. Tonight stays partly cloudy with a low around 62. Friday we'll see increasing clouds with a high near 89. Chance of showers for Friday night, mostly cloudy with a low around 65. And Saturday has a chance of showers and thunderstorms, staying cloudy with a high near 72. 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
8: In the water after the Reach medevac helicopter crashed on liftoff from Catalina Island, about 22 miles off L.A.'s coast, L.A. County fire rescuers and the Coast Guard found two victims dead and two survivors. One person remains missing, and the Coast Guard saying,
9: still doing an active search for the person who's missing.
8: The hope is unusually warm El Nino waters in the Pacific Ocean could allow somebody to survive longer. The FAA and NTSB will investigate the crash. Alex Stone, ABC News, Los Angeles.
10: He's here. He's here. Now, broadcasting from the underground command post, deep in the bowels of a hidden bunker, somewhere under the brick and steel of a nondescript building, we've once again made contact with our leader, Mark Levin.
11: It is a great pleasure to have my brother. He is my brother. Sean Hannity on the program. How are you, Sean?
12: My brother, Mark Levin. You know, I got the sense listening to you, you're in a bad mood. And I'm like, so, I've got to cheer up my friend. I got to make.
11: Well, you had
12: laugh.
11: A great interview last night. You had a great interview. How do you get these interviews, man? You're like at the point of the spear. You get one after another. How do you do that?
12: Well, you do the same thing. I mean, you're working your tail off.
11: Not like you, though, but you're like the king of this.
12: Yeah, okay. I'm not the king of anything. I'm just a humble servant. Listen, I am right now, the worst part of my day is I met J.D. on the campaign trail. He was in the free state of Florida and couldn't fly back because of the weather. And I couldn't do my radio show. I'm so aggravated.
11: Oh, really?
12: You know, 33 days out of the election, I want to be on the air. Mm-hmm. And so, I had Newt Gingrich on yesterday. We both love Newt. He's a smart guy. Mm-hmm. And he said, I've been following elections since 1956. And I can make an argument that this election can turn out any way you want it to turn out. And what I'm saying to your fans, your loyal fans, the Levinites out there, as you call them, is we need your help. And I don't care if you're in South Carolina. I don't care if you're in the free state of Florida, if you're in Georgia, North Carolina, if you're in Michigan, please, God, we need your help. The same thing with Texas and Ohio and Iowa and Alaska and New Hampshire. I'm begging people at this point, understand the urgency of this moment. This moment is vital. These are uncharted waters. We've never, ever had a party this radicalized and extreme, Mark. And I'm telling you, you're a constitutionalist. They're going to take that document that you know backwards and forwards in love with all your heart, mind, and soul, and they're going to shred it. And they're saying what they're going to do. It's on their website what they're going to do. The, quote, pseudo-intellectual base of this movement is the Democratic Socialists. And the people that will be in charge are going to be AOC, the squad, you know, Zoran Marxist Kami Mamdani. Do you see that crap about his wife again? The woman that approved...
11: Well, she wears pants in the family and the keef in the family, obviously.
12: Yeah, okay. And then you got Pocahontas and you got Grandpa Bernie. And, you know, with the of elected Democrats, there's only one in the Senate that'll criticize him. That's John Fetterman. Now, why won't they take them on? Because they're afraid of them. They won't take them on because they know that they'll be primaried and beaten. You know, for a guy like Chuck Schumer to not speak out about Mamdani, a lifelong New Yorker like Schumer, and Hakeem Jeffries not to speak out about Mamdani, watching Kathy Hochul, you know, bow at his feet and kiss his ass is disgusting. But there's no elected Democrat will do it. This is what frustrates me. And if you think that Sherrod Brown, who voted 100% of the time, you know, with Kamala Harris and Joe Biden and Obama, whoever he is with, you know, you're dreaming. They will go with the real power that now exists, the communists, the socialists, the statists, the totalitarians. You know, you wrote a book years ago, Levin, Mr. Levin. It's called Liberty and Tyranny. It's probably your best-selling book of all time, one of them, if not the best.
11: No, it's a million and a half.
12: Bestsellers.
11: Yeah.
12: Okay. That nobody sells that many books today. It just doesn't work like that. And I'm just telling you, this is it. This is the choice, Mark. Mm-hmm. And I love our country. I love our Constitution. I love our way of life. You know, what's frustrating to me is people say, oh, gas prices. If you don't see the need to prevent our children and grandchildren from inheriting a theocracy sworn to America and Israel's destruction, not having nuclear weapons... Okay, gas prices. Let's say you're upset about gas prices. I don't like high gas prices either. I'm glad, by the way, that it's starting to come down again because the free flow of oil in the Strait of Hormuz is working as the president has very effectively bankrupted the Iranian regime. Okay, you're worried about gas prices? The totality of the new Green Deal, as a recent estimate pointed out, is $212 trillion. When you're paying for everybody else's government-healthy food... I mean, you used to make fun of government cheese for years on your radio show. Mm-hmm. Okay, if you want to pay for somebody else's babysitting daycare that Mamdani's proposing, if you want to pay for child care as if your kids aren't indoctrinated early enough in government-run schools that are atrocious, you know, government doesn't do very much very well, and you want to pay for a government-guaranteed salary and job and health care, and in banning private insurance and, you know, abolishing prisons, no bail, no police, defund the Department of War, abolish the Senate, abolish our ability as the people to pick our president, pack the courts. All this madness, Mark, is coming. You know, amnesty, no borders, no deportations, all of it. That's printed on their website. Mm-hmm. Now, some of these people are either hiding their real views or they're just distancing themselves. That was woke 1.0. Calafrico. Oh, six genders. Oh, my math was off. God is non-binary. Okay. Well, now, you know, and he says I'm saying this on biblical grounds. Well, on biblical grounds, that God that in the Bible that he's talking about, you know, taught us a prayer called Our Father, part of the Judeo-Christian ethic that built this country, Mark. I'm tired of the anti-Semitism. I am tired of this woke socialism. I'm tired of this new woke right that are not conservative at all. You know, people with their little nitpicky criticisms of Donald Trump. All right, he's not perfect, but neither is anybody. But he secured our borders, and he gave us the largest tax cut in history. He took the nuclear ambitions away from Iran. He gave us the lowest prescription drug prices ever. No, took care of working people. We now have the lowest poverty rate for African Americans, Hispanic Americans in history. We now have the highest median income in history. We've had 80 records that he set in the stock market. You know, you're worried about, okay, a temporary rise in oil prices, but we produced more oil and gas in 2025, and we're producing even more in 2026 in the history of this country. He's opened up millions of acres to exploration. You know, I don't understand, Mark. I don't. You know, I know what historical trends are, but if you don't see the urgency of this moment, I'm not understanding you, meaning whoever's not understanding the urgency. You know, tell me what it is that you're looking for in elected officials. Some people say, well, my Republican senator's a rhino. My Republican representative's a rhino. Okay, but they're not supporting the DSA agenda, open borders, higher taxes, packing the courts, eliminating the Senate, your ability to pick president, and abolishing prisons and police. I mean, mm-hmm. Let's get our act together here. You know, you're never going to get perfect. And there's a time and place, by the way, if you don't like Republicans, and I don't like a lot of them either, to be blunt. But you know what? It's called the primary. And if you didn't get involved in that process this time, well, remember to do it next time.
11: That's why you're as good as you are, brother. You're terrific. Who do you have on tonight? Tell me quickly. We have a hard break.
12: Well, I was on the road with J.D. Vance today. We're going to start with that. Sarah Carter, let us
11: love her.
12: Follow her in this open-air drug den. And we're going to where do you see what's going on in our cities and small towns, Mark? It is repulsive, and it shouldn't happen in this great country.
11: All right, man. We don't have time. You had a great interview with BB last night. Really fantastic. Yeah. We'll talk later.
12: Tell your friends and all our friends in Israel, they must keep this great moral clarity, this alliance of Trump and BB alive. He must be elected this month.
11: Amen. I'm with you 100%.
12: Amen.
11: All right. Take care. We'll talk later. God bless. We'll be right back.
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0: It's a pleasure to have Senator Ashley Moody on the program. I hope you're doing well, Senator. I know you're campaigning very, very hard. These are turnout elections, these midterm elections, very, very important. Tell us what's going on out there.
1: Yeah, great to be with you. Thank you for the invitation. It is an important time, not just for the free state of Florida, as we like to call ourselves, but it is an important time for the nation. We are facing some really out there wackadoo anti-American candidates that proudly claim themselves to be socialists, and I am actually running against one of those right here in Florida, shockingly. And you are right, it is going to be a turn election, and so we have got to make sure everyone knows how important each vote is on November the 3rd.
0: Now, very important. I'm a resident of Florida, and I will be voting for you, and I want to encourage all the people listening throughout the state of Florida to do exactly the same. We cannot afford to lose a senator. We cannot afford to lose a single seat. I mean, these Democrats, Senator, they're not just about tax policy here and there, or agriculture policy here and there. They want to take down the whole damn country, don't they?
1: Absolutely. And, you know, it's important to note that I think sometimes in political rhetoric of now, people think that when we say things like that, it's embellished or we're overstating something, trying to connect with people's emotions. You are absolutely right. The agenda in black and white, and in my situation, my opponent's own words, it attacks our very Constitution. They want to do away with the Senate. They want to do away with the Supreme Court as we know it. In fact, interestingly, and I talk about this a lot, when I became a member of the Senate, I had to take an oath to defend and protect the Constitution. And we now have people in Congress that are attacking that very document. And that is a scary time in our nation's history. And in year 250 of USA, that is a scary thing to have people out there and getting elected that are very much outspoken about wanting to undo the ideals on which the country was founded.
0: And Florida is the epitome of the excellence of the basis on which the country, the bases on which the country was founded, right? I mean, and that's what you stand for.
1: Well, I think I was Attorney General in Florida. I worked with Governor DeSantis very closely during one of our nation's most challenging times. We were dealing with many states, some of them even red, that were telling businesses which could stay open and which couldn't, who could go to school, who couldn't, who could go to church, who couldn't. I mean, it was a really challenging time. Entire industries were shut down. You know, in Florida, we

0: opposite. We made sure we were approaching everything we did in the interest of health and safety of our people. We made sure that we were remembering government's purpose, which is clearly set forth in our founding documents, that it's to protect people. And so we remain true to that. We also remain true to our responsibility of protecting communities and keeping them safe. And so when the rest of the nation kind of went mad and forgot that we were, you know, a nation based on freedom and that we had a responsibility as a government to keep people safe, riots, people attacking police officers, attacking police stations, you remember all of this. We really did the opposite. I launched a Be a Florida Hero program, recruited officers from around the nation to come here that were demoralized, not supported. We launched a Back the Blue campaign. We really turned Florida into a, I would say, the most pro-law enforcement state in the nation. And I went as AG and fought back Biden in court anytime they overreached, anytime they tried to let the Washington swamp tell the Florida swamp what to do. I fought back very hard and pushed that kind of nonsense out of the state. And as a result, from 19 to 25, we were the most successful state economically in the nation. We lowered our crime rates. We're a safe state. And we drove up records. We broke tourism records, new business formations, number one in entrepreneurship. So we really showed if you stick to the fundamentals on which this great country was built, and you govern the way people expect you to and hold true to those, you will thrive. You will prosper as a state. And so, yeah, it's insane that we now have folks out there pushing the exact opposite and expecting to win on that. When people here in Florida, they know. I mean, they know that we are successful, and it didn't come by accident. It came by staying true to what the purpose of government is, probably more importantly, what government should not be.
1: Mm-hmm. What would happen if we lose your seat and a couple others and the Democrats take over the Senate? What are their aims there? The Supreme Court's one of them, right?
0: Oh, yeah. If I'm running against a person by the name of Andy Nixon, she was in the State House here. Yeah, she owns a bookstore called Cafe Resistance. Mm. She routinely quotes cop killers and quotes the Communist Manifesto when she's given a microphone. She would be, by far, the most extreme radical senator ever to step foot on the United States Senate floor. And I will tell you that the Democrats already are starting to vote in lockstep with the DSA agenda. I mean, we just tried to get a bipartisan military funding bill through, and they voted against it. Last year, they shut our government down three times over supporting law enforcement. They're already starting to tack radical. And I can only imagine if we get more and more people in the Senate, and I try to describe it to folks, it is almost like allowing someone inside your home that's going to start destroying it from within. Because it truly, the DSA, the socialists are a cancer on the health, the vitality, the success of this nation.
1: Mm-hmm. Well, you're an excellent senator. You're a decent person. You know, you're not a typical politician. I've watched your career as attorney general, now as a senator, and so forth and so on. You're not, you're not dramatic and provocative, but you are a hard worker and straight-laced, and that's very, very important for the people of Florida as far as I'm concerned. If people want to help you in Florida, where do they go?
0: Thank you so much. They can go to ashleymoody.com. We have numerous opportunities, joining coalitions, donating. You know, I think this is going to be one of the most important elections in Florida's history, and it is close. As well as I do, the midterms are tough. So we need people to get involved, get engaged, and most importantly, make sure that they show up and vote.
1: All right. Well, we thank you, and give them hell out there. Be well, and God bless you. Be safe.
0: Thank you.
1: All right. Take care. I would say to my fellow Floridians, you have a lot more we do, a lot more Republicans in the state, thanks to the great leadership of DeSantis and his team, but that's not going to rule the day. Rule the day is who votes.

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2: ABC News, I'm Dave Packer. New York Governor Kathy Hochul appointed a special prosecutor to oversee the investigation into the Cornell gang rape accusations. Hochul says she's lost faith in the local district attorney's ability to handle the case. Attorneys for Krista Pike are asking for her death sentence to be commuted in the wake of her botched execution last night in Tennessee. She's said to be in critical condition at a hospital. In Las Vegas tonight.
3: It was 9 years ago that shots first rang out at the south end of the strip. That night changed our city forever.
2: Mayor Shelley Berkeley at a vigil marking the date that many died in the Route 91 Harvest Festival mass shooting. The gunman opened fire from the window of a hotel, killing 58 people as the music festival went on and wounding hundreds of others. Two others died from their injuries in the years following. This is ABC News.
4: 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Tonight stays partly cloudy with a low around 62. Friday we'll see increasing clouds with a high near 89. Chance of showers for Friday night, mostly cloudy with a low around 65. And Saturday has a chance of showers and thunderstorms, staying cloudy with a high near 72. Weather every 30 minutes on News Talk WFIR 107.3 FM. 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
1: Welcome back, America. I want you to listen to this. I want you to tell me whether you agree with this. You constitutional conservatives out there who adore Donald Trump, who adored Ronald Reagan, who believe in capitalism, who think, you know, that we are the greatest nation on the face of the earth with the greatest economy on the face of the earth. I want you to listen to this and tell me what you think. It is our vice president. Go.
2: Like, I just think you have to level with people that if you're trying to undo 40 years of bad policy, of globalization, of shipping American jobs overseas, it's going to take a little bit of time to fix that. Now, do I think we've made incredible progress? Absolutely. But I think we just have to be honest with people. Look, we're trying to fix what was broken over 40 years. Everything was not going to be fixed in 18 months, but you can't ignore people's concerns. And so, you know, on the one hand, you have the president talking about all the great building that's happening. You have me sort of acknowledging that it's going to take a long time to rebuild the American middle class. And on the other hand, you have a few tone-deaf Republicans who say, shut up if you're pissed off about a $22 burrito. Well, my response to those people is, no. Listen to people who are upset with the state of the economy. If we don't listen to people, we will turn into the very thing that we hate, the very thing that we ran against.
1: Does this sound, I'm just being honest to you, somebody who excites you? Does it sound even patriotic? We're going to fight over a burrito? The last 40 years, globalism, the destruction of the middle class. Now, clearly the Democrats seek to destroy the middle class and they seek to export our sovereignty. But he didn't say Democrats. He started attacking even Republicans. In the middle of a do or die midterm election, he's the number two in the administration and he's effectively trashing our economy. Don't you take it that way, Rich? I just find that bizarre. Now, 40 years would include 1986. Add a few more years, you get back to 1981. The greatest economic growth in American history. On the back of what Carter had done. Two of the most massive Republican electoral victories ever. So obviously, Reagan was popular, a.k.a. populism. There's also a super patriot, a.k.a. nationalism. Now, we all know those are their phrases. It's Americanism. Nationalism. No, we have a federalist system. There is a level of ideological idolatry to some kind of a new thinking process where these guys even sound like the neo-Marxists and the socialists. When we talk about constitutional conservatism and market capitalism, that is commerce, the whole goal is to create more prosperity, more wealth for more people. That is empathetic. It also happens to work. Our economic system has created more wealth for more people than any economic system on the face of the earth. Shouldn't we be defending our economic system against the socialists and the Marxists?

You see, these are government-centric type of thoughts. What are we going to do? Well, what are we going to do? $40 trillion in debt. How come they never talk about that? They'll talk about Doge, and so I got it. This president's doing everything he can, his leadership. But we can't be fighting a massive debt and borrowing and spending and at the same time talking about more spending and borrowing. So what are we supposed to do to reduce the price of a burrito? And why is that even a focus? Do you guys live and die on burritos? Let me tell you about capitalism. When's the last time you went to Costco? For $1.50, you get a foot-long hot dog on a fresh roll, put whatever on you want with it, and unlimited drink. $1.50. That's not government. That's in spite of government. That's capitalism. Do we rely on government to bring down prices? No. You want to see government? Look at New York City. Rent control. That's great. If you're 79 years old and you've had a rental property for 38 years and you're paying next to nothing, but it's not great. If you're 28 years old, you're just starting out, you have a job in New York City, let's even say Manhattan, and you can't find an affordable apartment, you can't find an apartment at all. That's government. People are leaving as fast as they can, if they can, from California, the greatest state when it comes to weather and all the rest of it. But it's unlivable. It's unaffordable. It's unsafe. Where are they going? Tennessee, capitalism. Florida, capitalism. Texas, capitalism. So we should replace Aristotle. We should replace Cicero. We should replace Locke and Montesquieu and Adam Smith and Edmund Burke, I guess. With what? A debate over burrito. This is what it's become. Why doesn't he just say what Obama says, which is, I feel your pain? Isn't that what Obama said, or was it Clinton, Rich? I don't remember. Clinton, I feel your pain. Fine, if you feel somebody's pain, you could be empathetic. I got that. But ultimately, all these weird ideologies result in massive spending, massive debt, and it's going to collapse the economy. Why don't these people, I don't care what party, ever talk about how they're going to fix Social Security? Because they're scared to death. They don't want to talk about that. They want to talk about a burrito. How come they never talk about, and that's in 6 years, in 7 years, Medicare is going to go under. What do they want to do about that? No, I want to talk about a burrito. Well, how about some empathy about this? How are you going to fix it? And what do they mean, globalism, for the last 40 years? There have been some stupid trade deals. There's no question about that. But they don't even understand what globalism means. International commerce helps us. If the playing field is fair, it helps us. It helps us. And you should be able to decide what you're going to purchase. It's okay. It's okay. And we will create jobs here. Commerce creates jobs here. If you want to say to me, well, we shouldn't ship all of our jobs to China, I don't know who's shipping all of our jobs to China. But the reason we shouldn't be just open to China is because they're a communist regime with nuclear missiles aimed at us. That, to me, seems to trump everything. I'm not calling Xi a friend. I'm not calling them any of that stuff. They're the enemy. Enemy! Which is why you built up the military and why you're not an isolationist. You have an alliance with Japan. You have an alliance with South Korea. You have an alliance with Australia. You have an alliance with the Philippines. These alliances are very, very important. We're aligned with them. Globalism is when you surrender your sovereignty. Whether it's on quote-unquote climate, whether it's on judicial review,

0: looking at other courts. No, don't do that. The ICC, the International Criminal Court, these are abominations. Our sovereignty is here, we the people. But that's different than if you're purchasing something that may have been made in the Philippines or wherever. These aren't new ideas that we're hearing. They're warmed over crap. Warmed over crap. You know, people are looking for alternative ways to keep up with their expenses. Got all these damn credit cards and the debt, the interest on the debt, 20, 25%. Interest rates just went up again today, as I feared they would, as I talked about a month ago. I can't predict it, but I just sensed it, and there they are. They went up again. And just for the naysayers out there, Trump has nothing to do with that. The Federal Reserve has that impact, monetary policy and so forth. And as long as fiscal policy, that is these spendaholics, these debtaholics, keep at it, the interest rates are going to keep going up. And right now, you, Mr. and Mrs. America, listen to this. You're paying over $1 trillion a year on the federal budget's debt, just on the interest. Just on the interest. But we need more government to bring down the cost of a burrito. You bring down a cost of a burrito with less government. 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
2: 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CBS investigated and couldn't seem to get a straight answer. 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
4: Witnesses say Krista Pike was given two rounds of lethal pentobarbital. Reporter Tori Gessner with ABC affiliate WKRN was there.
5: At one point at 7:34, she said, "My arm feels like it's about to burst open."
4: An hour later, when asked to leave the viewing area, Gessner said Pike appeared to be still breathing.
5: We all looked at each other like she's still alive, or at least that's what I was thinking.
4: An ambulance was seen with flashing lights leaving the facility. Pike's attorney saying she's being treated at a nearby hospital. Dave Packer, ABC News.
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7: Why liberals hate this show, but listen anyway. They know they're probably wrong. 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

0: co-pilot was saying, kill me, kill me. I thought for a minute he was saying, kill me, kill me. Did you, Mr. Producer? Sort of the broken English, you know what I mean? Mr. Producer is very nervous. It's okay. It's okay. I promise. We'll be here tomorrow. It'll be all right. What'd you say? What do I have to do? Oh, yes. We love Pure Talk here very much. It's been with us a very long time, and what they offer is just unparalleled. And I've been telling you for a long time that Pure Talk is the best wireless company in America. 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Stop overpaying Goliath. This is the David against multiple Goliaths, AT&T, Verizon, and T-Mobile, but also other upstarts that just can't match what they do. Because Pure Talk was the first, and it is the best, and you don't have to take my word for it. 120,000 people agree with me. 5 stars in every category and the only one in the country. 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I know you're going to love it. I know you're going to love it. All right, let me get back in here. Okay, I think AI data centers are screwing with my printers. What do you think of that, Mr. Producer? It's got to be the AI data centers. It's got to be them. It's got to be somebody. I got to blame somebody, right? Isn't that how it works? Price of burritos. I don't know, burritos. Burritos. You want a burrito? Go to Taco Bell. It costs almost nothing. But if that's what you want, that would Chipotle has great burritos. I mean, I can't name them all. I got a local Mexican restaurant here that's absolutely fabulous. You get burrito, you know, the beans, you get the lettuce, you get the this, you get the that. It's all under $20. And it's a lot of food. You get all the chips you can eat and the salsa. It's incredible. It's incredible. Very, very good. You know, it's a weird dichotomy. We have these populist nationalists, Marxists, Islamists, you know, all that crowd. Those who oppose capitalism and the like. People need to have a living wage. People need to have, you know, benefits, medical care and pensions. But I only want to pay 2 cents for a hamburger, Mr. Producer. 2 cents for a hamburger, but a $20 an hour minimum wage. Now, you know, I tell you all this all the time. The laws of economics, they don't change. They're just like the laws of physics. They are what they are. They just are what they are. If you're paying more in property taxes and overhead and the government's taxing the hell out of you, or the slip and fall trial lawyers are threatening or they're suing you, somebody has to pay for this stuff. or they're going to go out of business. Then nobody gets a minimum wage from them, and nobody gets a burrito. I'm just tired of stupid arguments, of illogic, of irrationality. And I'm not going to throw aside, you know, the founders and the framers and Adam Smith all the way back to Aristotle for some schmo on the internet who says we really have to show our feelings. They sound like lefties and so forth. How about using your brain? How about making the case for freedom? How about making the case for capitalism? How about making the case for lower prices and increasing prosperity? How about even from time to time telling the dolts and those on the dole, you got to actually work if you want something. We can do this. We've done it before. Oh, by the way, throw away the 1980s, 40, 50 years ago. We had the two of the biggest Republican landslides in history and the biggest growth in our economy in history. Throw it away.
1: Fox News, I'm Chris DeMeo. President Trump making the pitch for Republicans in Durant, Oklahoma tonight. He says the GOP must retain control of Congress.
2: So put simply, if the Democrats win, you'll have an economic depression, very much like 1929, in my opinion. They were heading that way.
1: The president kicking off what he says is a 32-day campaign blitz right up to the November midterms. A joint investigation is underway between the UAE, Israel, and Saudi Arabia after the attempted hijacking of a Fly Dubai flight earlier this week. The U.S. is looking at whether Iran was behind it.
3: The senior national coordinator for counterterrorism policing says, as we've made clear, we're looking at all possible angles, including possible foreign state involvement.
1: That's Fox's Peter Doocy reporting from the White House. The president says Iran would be struck very hard if they were behind it. America's listening to Fox News.
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14: Asking for her death sentence to be commuted in the wake of her botched execution. The only woman on Tennessee's death row is said to be in critical condition at a hospital and recovering from Wednesday night's execution attempt. Randy Spivey with the Tennessee Office of the Post-Conviction Defender.
15: I don't want to get too far into her medical condition right now, but she has not spoken to anyone yet.
14: Witnesses to the execution said authorities appeared to administer 2 rounds of lethal pentobarbital, but that the convicted murderer appeared to still be breathing and moaning in pain an hour later. New York Governor Kathy Hochul said she issued an executive order to appoint Attorney General Letitia James as a special prosecutor for the alleged gang rape at a Cornell fraternity in 2024. Hochul says she lost faith in the investigation conducted by Cornell's police department and the local DA at an emotional public hearing at Cornell Wednesday night. Freshman Felix Reichman Kernow.
16: I think like a lot of people are very angry at the administration. And I think it's also brought a lot of people together in organizing and like in solidarity. I think more people are like making sure they like report things that they see.
14: New details are still emerging from Wednesday's mid-air scare. Israeli officials say a co-pilot on a Fly Dubai flight stabbed the captain and tried to down the plane, but was thwarted when the captain fought back, opened the cockpit door, and was assisted by passengers. ABC's Tom Sophie Borage has more from Tel Aviv.
17: The urgent investigation into the co-pilot, who hasn't been publicly identified. Israel now saying the suspect is from Oman and was radicalized and suicidal. A senior Israeli official telling ABC News the attacker discussed killing Jews on social media, but didn't elaborate on those claims.
14: A U.S. official telling ABC News that an additional aircraft carrier and Marine Expeditionary Unit are headed to the Middle East. You're listening to ABC News.
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1: In Miami on Thursday, rapper Rick Ross entered a not guilty plea for two domestic violence charges against him. Ross, real name William Leonard Roberts, was booked into jail earlier this week on charges of felony battery and strangulation and misdemeanor battery during what his lawyers say is a wrongful accusation from an ex-girlfriend. Ross's attorney, Brad Hornstein, telling reporters after the proceedings,
2: "The allegations are false. He's innocent."
1: U.S. Immigration and Customs Enforcement is changing its policy on which one of its agents can stop vehicles after several high-profile incidents drew national attention. ABC's Wayne Cabot reports.
3: Only ICE officers with lights and sirens can stop cars, and they have to have special training. The changes come too late for the family of Renee Good, shot and killed by ICE in Minnesota. Their attorney announcing a civil lawsuit against high-ranking department officials.
4: ICE and CBP are not above the Constitution.
3: And from Renee Good's partner, Becca.
5: "We are here today not out of anger and not out of hate. We are here because Renee's love and legacy demand a better world for her children, for this community, and for this country."
3: Wayne Cabot, ABC News.
1: After serving 7 years in prison, former Dallas police officer Amber Geiger has been granted parole from prison after she was convicted of murdering Botham Jean back in his apartment in 2018. She was originally sentenced to 10 years for his death. Dave Packer, ABC News.
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8: Weather every 30 minutes on WFIR. Today we'll see increasing clouds with a high near 89. Chance of showers for tonight, mostly cloudy with a low around 65. Saturday has a chance of showers and thunderstorms, staying cloudy with a high near 72. Showers likely on Sunday, otherwise cloudy with a high near 68. 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

0: And welcome. Who's behind secret door number four? Let's open the door. Come on in. How are you?
1: Hello, George. How are you?
0: I'm wonderful. And yourself?
1: Oh, very good. Thank you.
0: How often have you been on Coast to Coast with us?
1: Well, you know, I was thinking about that days, and I think that I've been on a total now, throughout its history, of about 20 times.
0: That's a long time. Have you enjoyed your trip?
1: Oh, George, I've enjoyed it very, very much.
0: What would you say your expertise might be in?
1: Oh, many things, many areas. You know, I'm multifaceted. I would say, although a predominance of that has been in the UFO subject.
0: Well, of course, we've got many guests who deal with UFOs on this program, don't we?
1: Yes, I'm in very good company.
0: What do you think of the government's somewhat feeling of disclosure?
1: Well, you know, they call it controlled disclosure, and we're slowly getting a very controlled release of information. But, you know, the way I see it, you've got to start somewhere.
0: Where did you get your English accent?
1: Oh, I actually created it for you.
0: Although you're doing a good job with it. Have you ever been on the live stage show with me?
1: Yes, I have.
0: What city might you have been in?
1: I'm trying to remember what city that was. Well, I suppose it would have been Phoenix.
0: Interesting. So you've been on these live events with me. How about events like UFO conferences and things like that?
1: Yes, occasionally.
0: Have you written books?
1: No, I have not.
0: What would you say your specific expertise might be in? And then I'm going to guess.
1: All right. Well, lots of work with the visitors, as they say.
0: Now, you've got a very distinctive voice. It's deep pitched. But I'm going to say
1: not all the time.
0: I'm going to say that you're a female. Am I correct there?
1: Yes, you are.
0: Interesting voice you have there.
1: And I can give you a little hint if you want.
0: Okay.
1: Georgie, we've played games together.
0: We played games together. What kind of games?
1: Ones where, you know, on stage even.
0: Like the game of chess and checkers?
1: No, one more where, like, the audience has to figure out our stories.
0: Now, I remember doing that a few years ago. Might that have been you?
1: I was one of those people, yes.
0: Are you Fiona Horn, the witch?
1: No. No. You know, some might call me occasionally in those games a liar.
0: Really?
1: Mm-hmm.
0: Where were you born?
1: Born? California, L.A. area.
0: As I know you, don't I? I do. I know you. I'm going to throw in the towel, though. I give up. Who are you?
2: Oh, I'm so glad I stumped you. I'm so happy. George, it's Melinda Leslie.
0: Great job, Melinda.
2: Thank you. I thought the liar thing from our game would have given it away.
0: That came close.
2: Well, I'm so glad I stumped you, though. Oh, my God, that makes me so happy. I love it. Thank you.
0: Where did you get that voice?
2: Oh, I just, I rehearsed it last couple of days. I promised Tommy I would. I ran it by some people. I do a female version of her with people I work with here at the Center for New Age, where I'm sitting right now in my office. And I call her the Duchess when I do it. I'm like, oh, hey, you know, but it's a female version. So I had
0: That's
2: to take it a few. Thank you. I had fun. Thank you.
0: Well, Melinda, what's new with you?
2: Well, I'm doing a lot of research with a team of people into the fact that we have an underground military base here in Sedona. And of course, I'm doing my UFO sighting tours. I had a tour tonight. We had amazing sightings. I had return clients tonight. And there was a couple who had come many times years ago. And this time they brought family members, three adult children. And we had amazing sightings, and I was so happy because here they had brought some skeptical grown up kids of theirs, you know, and it was terrific. We had amazing UFO sightings, but we're seeing things come and go from the underground base.
0: Do you use night vision goggles, Melinda?
2: Yeah, that's exactly. We're using a PVS-7 Generation 3 military night vision goggles, which increase light by, you know, roughly, I don't know the exact amount, but about 50,000 times. So right away, you see 50,000 times more stars than you can see with your naked eye. And then we have the sightings. And as I said, I'm part of a team of people researching the fact we have this underground base out here, and that research is ongoing, and it's getting all sorts of attention. I can't really get into it, but I'll say way up the food chain, it's getting serious attention.
0: The late Ed Grimsley would have been impressed, would he not?
2: Oh, yeah. Ed was a friend, and many of us who were looking with the night vision goggles got turned on to it by Ed. So it's all his fault. I blame Ed. But I think you had sightings with Ed, didn't you?
0: I did. He had brought me up on the roof once.
2: Yeah.
0: Before I really knew who he was.
2: Yeah.
0: I was a little hesitant to go on a roof with somebody who invites you to a roof, right?
2: Yeah. Well, the first time with me, and you invited me out into a parking lot, but luckily I was with some other people, and another friend and I saw this thing go all the way across the sky and do this abrupt, like, pinking sheer zigzag. And I was bit right then. I was like, I'm hooked. And I never dreamt that I would end up making a career out of taking people and showing them. But, you know, I love taking people and showing them UFOs. You know, it's a cliche, but it's so true to say seeing is believing.
0: Well, clearly what I saw was not a plane or a satellite, because it made a 90-degree turn and stopped and then went on again. It was amazing.
2: Yes, clearly something satellites.

0: exciting. So jump on board. A lot of you have been on hold over the last night. So I don't want you left out. How did you get involved in this topic, Melinda?
1: Well, in the UFO subject, it's a long story, but the short version is a trip to Area 51 in 1989. And it was the breaking of the Bob Lazar story. And it was absolutely mind blowing going out there and having amazing sightings. And that would have been, I think, August 1989. And then I took three back-to-back trips in like a two-month period, had many, many sightings every time, met, you know, famous researchers out there on some of those trips who remained friends. And so two of my absolute best friends that I ended up later doing years of paranormal research together with, I met them out there. So one of them, I think, is listening right now. Hi, Steve, if you're listening. But I have lots of friends listening. It's cool. But so that's what got me started, was those sightings. And, you know, and then a couple years into it, you know, I learned, as I've been on your show before, about, I learned that I had alien abduction as well. So it started that whole self-investigation and became that research. And, you know, and it just kind of grew. And now, since being here in Sedona and learning all about the underground base here, now that's my new focus of research. So it seems like every couple of years or every 5 years or so, my research kind of goes a direction as I come across something that, you know, but it always ends up being, you know, pretty much related to the UFO subject.
0: What have you learned about the underground base out there?
1: Well, a lot. I'm part of a research team, and I actually just got introduced to another team that is doing research, and they're coming up with similar findings to us, which is quite, you know, remarkable. And I told him, I said, look, we got to, you know, gather all our evidence, our team's evidence, and your team's evidence together, because then we have twice as much evidence. But it's just so much. I'll tell you, we've had a lot of insiders, people who've claimed to work at this base, have come forward to our team members, to that other team I just mentioned, as well as to some other researchers in the area, including two such individuals, to Linda Moulton Howe, of all people. So, and to a famous journalist. And so you gather all those together, and the other team, our team, those others, I end up realizing it's at least like 10 individuals that have claimed to work there. And what these individuals tell us is that we are, and none of them know we've talked to the other. So it's not like, you know, like you hear from one insider and they don't know you've spoken to anyone else. So it's a lot of nice kind of cross verification we're getting. And the bulk of what they're saying is two things predominantly. One is that we are reverse engineering the big black triangle technology and disc technology at this base, you know, based upon crash retrievals, mm-hmm. and the crash retrieval reverse engineering, what is now referred to in the community as legacy programs. But that is going on out there. And as nuts as it sounds, but we have multiple sources of this information that we are working together with ETs at this base.
0: That's fascinating. What do you think they look like?
1: Well, at this base, four different types of beings have been reported. And right now, a lot of insiders and whistleblowers in the community are talking about these four types. And each type is really a category. There's multiple variations in each type. But one is the grays. That's your, you know, your bald head and your big eyes. One is what are referred to as the reptilian types. Another one is the insectoids, often referred to as the mantids, you know, that kind of type. And then there's a variety of human types. So all four have been reported as having a connection to this base or been witnessed and seen by either insiders or we've had ranchers in the area. We have some existing cattle ranches and ones in the past in the area. And those ranchers have said they have seen military personnel on their property. and military, you know, vehicles like convoys of everywhere from 3 to 8 military vehicles going through their property, but also that they've had ETs on their property and ETs and military at the same time.

0: on their property. And that's not just one rancher. We have multiple ranchers who've told us this.
1: Melinda, are you familiar with the work of our colleague George Knapp?
0: Of course. George is a good friend. Yes.
1: He's one of the best out there when it comes to reporting on UFOs. And I
0: absolutely
1: think he was the one who broke the Bob Lazar story, I believe, a long time ago, wasn't he?
0: Yes, him and researcher John Lear. I'd give them pretty much equal credit for doing that. But yes, very much so. And I think Lazar would say Knapp and Lear. He would give them equal credit as well. Absolutely.
1: And Linda, of course, is a great researcher herself.
0: Yeah, yeah. She's had a couple of insiders separate from each other who've claimed to have worked at the underground base here outside of Sedona. And she shared with us two recorded interviews with these individuals. One of them talked about these installations, out in some of our local canyons out here, of some odd structures that were like 10 miles off trail where you have to hike and rock climb and everything to get there. And two of my team members, Jeremiah Hortzman and Alexander Caldwell, they're avid hikers. Most people realize, take one look at me, I'm not an avid hiker, but they are. And they've got the truth be told, honest there, but I used to be. But anyways, they have gone out and gone 10 miles off trail. And these very things that Linda Moulton Howe were told by some insiders that worked there that are very unique, like structures. One guy said, I oversaw the team installing this. They went out, hiked 10 miles off trail and have found those two structures. So, and then we got back to Linda and said, hey, we found these and we showed her all sorts of pictures and stuff of them, and it blew her mind. She's like, oh my God, that's exactly what they said. And we said, yeah, so it proved her insiders that she had interviewed as correct, in seeing that, and as well as it was evidence, for not only their being correct, but for the base itself. So, we have tremendous evidence. Two different TV shows, George, have done extensive ground penetrating radar. And it found two 50-foot wide tunnels and an 80-foot wide tunnel. Well, 50 feet wide is big enough for two semi-trucks to pass each other. And 80-foot wide, well, we joke, what's that, a freeway? but these are two different television shows that have found these underground tunnels with ground-penetrating radar.
1: Fascinating.
0: Sounds like that's smoking gun evidence, and we have FOIA requests. The late Richard Sauter, very famous for writing a number of books about underground bases. And I think you had him on many, many years ago.
1: Yeah.
0: Richard Sauter is amazing. But long story short, there is Richard had FOIA request documents going back to the early 70s saying that they were going to build an installation out here. But we have the ranchers and people in the area who said tunnel boring equipment on the back of big flatbed trucks was going down their streets and roads even before the 70s, like easily back into the 60s, if not earlier.
1: Melinda, it is truly remarkable. How deep down is this underground base?
0: Well, that's a good question. We don't know how deep. We do know, or at least we have some anecdotal evidence, if you will, and some hard evidence too, of where certain entrances to it is. We believe it's a sprawling facility, whether it's one large facility with some little offshoots, but we're leaning towards, and so is the other research team, that it's probably multiple facilities with a very complex tunnel system connecting them. Maybe the tunnels, again, we have evidence that the tunnels are going like 20 miles in various directions.
1: Wow.
0: So again, a sprawling tunnel system, underground roads, and probably as a sprawling facility, multiple facilities connected by the tunnels.
1: How old do you think it is?
0: Well, again, we have FOIA request documentation going to the, I think it's 1974, but ranchers in the area are claiming that they saw tunnel boring equipment and stuff many, many years before that. So it's hard to say exactly. I think safely back into the 60s is what the evidence shows, and possibly before then, but we can at least say back till then.
1: We'll come back with calls with Secret Door guest number 4, Melinda Leslie, and your calls on Coast to Coast AM.
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9: ABC News, I'm Dave Packer. Attorneys for Krista Pike are asking for her death sentence to be commuted in the wake of her botched execution. The only woman on Tennessee's death row is said to be in critical condition. New York Governor Kathy Hochul said she issued an executive order to appoint Attorney General Letitia James as a special prosecutor for the alleged gang rape at a Cornell fraternity in 2024. Hochul says she lost faith in the investigation conducted by Cornell's police department and the local DA. Freshman Felix Reichman Kernow at Cornell's public hearing Wednesday.
10: I think like a lot of people are very angry at the administration. And I think it's also brought a lot of people together in organizing and like in solidarity. I think more people are like making sure they like report things that they see.
9: A judge Wednesday dismissed the Lincoln Memorial reflecting pool vandalism case against former Olympian David Hearn with prejudice, closing the door to recharge him in the future. This is ABC News.
11: Weather every 30 minutes on WFIR. Today we'll see increasing clouds with a high near 89. Chance of showers for tonight, mostly cloudy with a low around 65. Saturday has a chance of showers and thunderstorms, staying cloudy with a high near 72. Showers likely on Sunday, otherwise cloudy with a high near 68. 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

0: And welcome back, George Norrie, with secret guest number four, whom I did not guess. I've only gotten Daniel Brinkley right, Miss Vince Jenna, Patty Negri, and Melinda Leslie. Melinda, tell us about that abduction story. What happened to you?
1: Well, I've had a lifetime of experiences. I discovered, or at least began the discovery process in 1989 after those sightings out at 51, and then got referred to a really good therapist to talk to about it, the late Dr. Deborah Troncalli, and now I do work with Yvonne Smith, who's amazing, I know you know. And it became a whole long process of learning everything that had happened to me over time. And it blossomed beyond just my ET abductions into having what are referred to as MILABs, MIL for military and AB for abduction, which I've also spoken about with you on your show before. And that's that covert human involvement. So, and that's another thing associated with this underground base out here. People have had, abductions, not only at the hands of ETs in the area, of course, very, very common as it is everywhere. Not that Sedona sticks out as uniquely common for that. But people have had experiences of the MILAB, the covert human abductions, of being also taken to this underground installation out here. So, but I've had those experiences, and I research that. I work with other people that have had that experiences, and I'm a lifelong abductee. On that note, I want to say something really quick. Probably many people listening are familiar with a very well-known abductee who also appeared in the movie Age of Disclosure, and that's Mario Woods. He was recently diagnosed, unfortunately, with leukemia, and there is a GoFundMe for him. If people look up Mario Woods, he was recently interviewed on extensively, quite well, on American Alchemy with Jesse Michaels, and so people can watch that. If you're unfamiliar with him, I recommend watching that. But also, I just want to put it out there that everybody, you know, George, you've had incredible prayer groups and people holding positive energy. And everyone right now, please hold really positive energy for Mario Woods and his recovery and quick healing, please. Thank you. Thanks for letting me do that. I've had lifelong experiences. In many ways, I'm a very typical abductee. I've had the taking of ovum, of course, that's very common, and been shown hybrids, and you know, everything about those experiences makes me, you know, pretty much the way it is for most abductees, and certainly most female abductees.
0: Did you ever come across the black-eyed children, Melinda?
1: No, of course I'm familiar with it and familiar with the research. Not in my own experiences. I've been shown hybrid children. But they didn't have the solid black eye. So no, that is George, out of everything that's happened to me, I've had every paranormal thing and every UFO thing in the book, but you picked one I haven't. I have not had black eyed children.
0: Let's go to the
1: phone. That's pretty good.
0: For
1: that's
0: you.
1: The one thing that has not happened.
0: East of the Rockies, Megan's with us in Pennsylvania. Hi, Megan.
2: Hey, good morning, George and Melinda.
0: Good morning.
2: Before I ask Melinda my question, I just wanted to say I've been dabbling with Meta's AI Muse, and because of Cornelius, I nicknamed her Mucifer. So, but thanks for letting me share that. But so Melinda, I have heard multiple people that have, you know, going out and looking for ETs and, you know, aliens, however you want to refer to them. And a lot of them talk about, telepathically and respectfully asking the ETs to present themselves. You know, have you had any experience with that, or like, what are your thoughts on that?
1: Yes, absolutely. Not if I had experience doing it, but it's, very, much talked about in the research field. So there's a consciousness interaction with the beings and with the ships. And the covert world has played with that as well. Some of you may have heard that there's a new term, or it's an old term kind of being reused, called psionics, that you have these people with these paranormal abilities, psionics, that are able to draw the ships in and ask for them to come in. I've done some of that, and I've worked with other people who have led, meditations, visualizations to do that. You know, I don't do it on my tours. First off, Sedona is such a hot spot for constant sightings. And with the night vision goggles, all we have to do is look. I mean, truly, George, that's all we got to do is look. But they're just here. But have I ever done that? Yes. And I know a number of people that can do that. It's becoming more understood and is even being talked about now in the disclosure subject about this consciousness interaction. There is a consciousness interaction with the craft and with the beings, both.
0: Have you ever been frightened by any of this, Melinda?
1: Yes, no, and I'll explain. In general, I'll say no, but I am a typical abductee, and I've also had the MILAB, the covert human experiences. Abductions can be traumatic. It's not necessarily because they were bad, per se, but you can have a very traumatic reaction to the high strangeness. There's a scary component to it. So I have had fear in my experiences with that. But then when I learned more about the experience and came to terms with it and remembered the experiences, I was never hurt. You know, it wasn't bad, but I will not negate that other abductees, some of them have had very traumatic experiences and some of them have felt that they've been hurt during the experience, although I know more people that have been healed in these abductions than been hurt. But that was about ET experiences, right? The extraterrestrial experiences or non-human intelligence. But when it comes to the MILAB, to the covert human guys, well, those guys are, I'll keep it clean, but I'll just say they're significant jerks.
3: Yeah.
1: There you go. You can fill in the blanks there. But they mistreat people. They mishandle them. They're very rough. And those experiences can be, in fact, all abductees who've had the alien experience and the covert human have all said the covert human experiences, the MILABs, are worse than the ET ones. So I've heard that across the board. So those can be very difficult. And the ET ones can be a mixed bag, actually.
0: If people want to take your tours, what do they do?
1: I do them through the Center for the New Age in Sedona. So there's a website for, first off, there's a website for my tours, which is UFO Sighting Tours. Tours is plural, T-O-U-R-S. So UFOSightingTours.com. And I have a subpage, that's actually what that is, on the Center for the New Age site. And the Center for the New Age books all my tours for me. So you can go on the website, get all your information, but I recommend calling the center if you wish to book and go. But I would love to. And George, I want you to come and I want to take you, bring Tom with you. I want to show you guys what we're seeing out here. It'll absolutely blow your mind and you're overdue to have a sighting again.
0: I sure am. West of the Rockies, Marlo's with us in New Mexico. Hi, Marlo.
4: Hello.
0: Good to have you with us. Go ahead.
4: Yes. Here at Albuquerque, New Mexico, we have Kirtland Air Force Base. We're maybe about 30 miles away from Los Alamos, New Mexico. And I've visualized a few crafts in my lifetime here in New Mexico. And I'm driving my car on I-40 hitting east, and I saw the projections of a UFO, a spacecraft, maybe 300 feet away from my automobile where I was parked. What I couldn't figure out is why these sophisticated crafts come from other worlds, and they landed like 300 yards away from my car and have blinking lights.
0: They want you to know they're there, I guess, don't they, Melinda?
1: Are you saying that the craft had blinking lights?
4: Yeah, the crafts have blinking lights. You know, so sophisticated, why would they want blinking lights? Like,
1: well,
4: I crashed there.
1: on my tours, I'm quick to say anything with a blinking light is a plane or a helicopter, but we're not seeing things land. So, if it was a, you said it was a landed craft. Did I understand that right?
4: It wasn't a helicopter. It was a spacecraft. I could visualize the craft, a disc. But the disc
1: yeah, okay,
4: light.
1: Well, that they. I like what Georgia said. They were trying to get your attention. That's rare to see blinking lights on them, but not completely unheard of. There are accounts of that. So, you know, again, it sounds like they're trying to get your attention, or the blinking lights were a byproduct of their propulsion system or something going on, and it just happened to be the way, because again, when you see light, well, I haven't said this yet, but when you see lights on a craft, it's often not lights like we think of on our car or whatever. It's probably ionized air, a byproduct of the propulsion system or energy that you're seeing. The ionized air being pulsed, you know, and the pulsing of that would cause blinking. That's what I think you might be seeing. But again, I wasn't there to see it. So I like what George said. I think they're trying to get your attention.
0: Melinda, David Jacobs believes that this is all nefarious, very evil. What do you think of that?
1: Well, Dave is a friend of mine, and I've had conversations with him about this. He doesn't paint it with that quite wide of a brush. He's cautious. And, but he says, you know, if the interior of the craft, for instance, everything about them is designed for the abduction event, the beds, the tables you're on are human size, not ET size. The equipment seems to be designed for humans. So he says this whole project is about that. Now he, like many of the researchers going back in the history, say it's predominantly the genetic component, the hybridization program of them developing these hybrid beings. But I think it's a big mistake if you put an instant negative spin on that, because what if they're to help us survive, or the future of the human race, or they're taking the parts of the ET and us that are the best parts and creating something, you know, better. And again, or to help us. And since many abductees feel that they are raising hybrid children, I think we risk, especially as disclosures going forward, we risk, painting that in a negative way that could end up affecting people's rights and freedoms, et cetera, and protection of these hybrid children. You know, by no fault of their own, you know, do they have part ET, you know, genetics or something? So I'm very cautious about painting that with a wide brush. Dave is not so absolute on it as some people think. He's actually more middle of the road.
0: Let's go to Steve, truck driving in Wisconsin. Go ahead, Steven.
5: Hey, George, thanks for taking my call. Hey, Melinda, quick question. Have you done any research? Gene Hackman home. It seemed that after he passed and the scuttlebutt was, there's supposed to be entrance underneath his house to some underground tunnels. That place sold awful quick after he passed away.
0: He's talking about Gene Hackman, Melinda, the actor.
1: Oh, Gene Hackman. No,

0: No, I haven't heard that. Very interesting. Yeah, I have no idea. I have not heard that.
1: That would have been an interesting take. No, that's a great question, though, Steve. Text and tweets. Tom, what do you have for us?
2: Hey, Melinda, Jane in Kentucky would like to know if you think visitors walk among us now.
0: Yes. First off, as I just was saying, the hybrids, many abductees feel that raising hybrid children. You know, the late Dr. Roger Lear, surgeon, George, you knew him, and I know you had him,
1: I know.
0: Had him on your
1: program. I miss the guy.
0: I miss him horribly. He was a terrific guy. He did 17 surgical removals of extraterrestrial implants. But going back, he was doing research for quite a while and playing with the numbers. Going back, if you said, you know, abduction research went back, you know, pretty securely, you know, 50 years. And then many abductees realize it happened to their parents or grandparents. So the suggestion that it went back previously. So he played with the numbers and said, you know, if there's all these hybrids being made and so many abductees and abduction families having hybrid children, well, basically played with the numbers and came up with there would basically be that the genetics would spread so fast that there's no one alive today who isn't part hybrid. Like that's how fast the genetics spread. So we're probably all hybrids. And there's information, if you go into the whole ancient astronaut stuff going back and the Sumerians, that we were their creation to begin with anyways. I think there's evidence for that. So you go back into what if we're all part ET, but in more specifically answering your question, could there be hybrids that are more ET than human walking amongst this? Sure. And as well as there could be, as we already said, in these underground installations, for instance, there's human looking ETs. So there could be, you know, human looking ETs living amongst us. And you know what? Here's the trick. You would probably not know it. And so, and there may be no way to know for sure until we can determine what ET DNA is, you know, that's an unknown. Everybody has a lot of junk DNA, unknown DNA. So you go back into, you know, how would you determine that? But I think the answer is, and the research suggests that yes, there are ETs living amongst us. Yes. And not just hybrids, but maybe.
1: And that would be fascinating to be sure. Thank you, Melinda. Fascinating. Thank you, everybody, for participating. And who's behind the secret door? For Dan Galante, Tom Danheiser, Sue Trikas, Lex Lonehood, Sean Adesor, Alec Fernandez, Tim Banal, Mary Berry, George Knapp, and Richard Serrett, I'm George Norrie, somewhere out there on Coast to Coast AM. We'll see you on our next edition. Until then, be safe, everyone.

0: A New York State mandated survey shows 35% of undergraduate women reported experiencing non-consensual sex involving force or incapacitation since entering Cornell University. In half the cases, respondents reported being conscious but incapacitated by alcohol or drugs during all or part of the incident. Among undergraduate men, 8% experienced non-consensual sex. New York Governor Kathy Hochul says the problem is acute on every campus. Wayne Cabot, ABC News.
1: 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Almost as fast as I can fire up the grill.
2: News. I'm Ted Lindner. A possible Iranian link into a thwarted attack on a British airbase used by the U.S. Fox's Peter Ducey.
3: A 25-year-old dual UK-Iranian national has now been arrested on suspicion of preparation of terrorist acts.
2: And just 2 months to go now till the midterms. President Trump Thursday fighting to keep Republicans in control of Congress this November. The president campaigning for Texas Senate candidate Ken Paxton, who's in a tight race with Democrat James Tallarico at a Peterbilt truck factory in Denton.
4: Heavy truck shipments have hit an all-time high, the highest in the history of our country under the Trump administration. So America trucking is back.
2: The president also campaigning in Oklahoma. And the Atlanta Braves have knocked off the Philadelphia Phillies in the first round wild card playoff series, winning tonight 6-2. Atlanta winning the series 2-1. 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
6: From ABC News, I'm Dave Packer. In a surprise move Thursday, New York Governor Kathy Hochul said she issued an executive order to appoint Attorney General Letitia James as a special prosecutor for the alleged gang rape at Cornell University at a fraternity in 2024.
7: New York Attorney General Tisha James inherits an investigation that effectively hasn't even started. Tompkins County District Attorney Matthew Van Hooten said he based his decision to decline to bring charges based off a 6-page statement written by Jane Doe about the alleged incident at a Cornell fraternity. He never interviewed Jane Doe or spoke to any of the men allegedly involved in the incident. James's appointment as special prosecutor comes as the school also agrees to conduct a third-party review of its response to the incident. Peter Haralambos, ABC News.
6: As first-hand accounts continue to trickle out from the Fly Dubai flight that nearly crashed in the Middle East Wednesday, there's still very little information about the co-pilot who allegedly stabbed the captain and tried to crash the plane. Former DHS official and ABC News contributor John Cohen says investigators will be looking into every aspect of the suspect's life.
8: They'll conduct interviews. They will look at the individual's social media footprint. They'll examine any electronics that they can recover, phones, laptops.
6: Israeli officials say the co-pilot stabbed the captain and directed the plane into a nosedive as it flew from Dubai to Tel Aviv, but it was thwarted when the captain fought back, opened the cockpit door, and was assisted by passengers. Attorneys for Krista Pike are asking for her death sentence to be commuted in the wake of her botched execution. The only woman on Tennessee's death row is said to be in critical condition at a hospital and recovering from Wednesday night's execution attempt. In Las Vegas, Thursday night, events marking 9 years since the Route 91 Harvest Festival mass shooting. A gunman killing 58 people at the music festival and wounding hundreds of others. You're listening to ABC News.
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6: Despite stubbornly high gas prices and some turmoil on the stock market, ABC's Jim Ryan reports last month's employment picture shows a remarkably stable jobs market for Americans.
14: New applications for state unemployment benefits slipped 1,000 last week to 197,000 altogether, slightly below analyst expectations. For all of September, the numbers were near their lowest in 57 years. Economists say the jobs market is staying resilient because of robust corporate profits.
6: A U.S. Department of Energy employee is under arrest, accused of attempted support of a foreign terrorist organization. ABC's Alex Stone has more.
15: Ashton Elabowdy lives in Richland, Washington, southeast of Seattle. Now the 51-year-old is accused of trying to provide support to the Houthis. He allegedly used sick time and traveled to Yemen using his expertise as a Department of Energy employee to try to help the Houthis, which are a designated foreign terrorist organization backed by Iran. He allegedly acquired materials to build explosives and drones to deliver explosives, and he's accused of trying to help the group improve communications, but it turns out he was communicating with an FBI confidential source. If convicted, he could get up to 20 years in prison. Alex Stone, ABC News.
6: In Michigan, Wayne County prosecutors announced charges for a pair of parents after their 3-year-old child brought a loaded handgun to his daycare. The child reportedly snuck the weapon in and was showing it to other students before a teacher intervened. Those parents now face unsafe storage and child abuse charges. Dave Packer, ABC News.
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16: Weather every 30 minutes on WFIR. Today we'll see increasing clouds with a high near 89. Chance of showers for tonight, mostly cloudy with a low around 65. Saturday has a chance of showers and thunderstorms, staying cloudy with a high near 72. Showers likely on Sunday, otherwise cloudy with a high near 68. Weather every 30 minutes on News Talk WFIR 107.3 FM. 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

0: From the heartland of America and the gateway to the West, good morning, good evening, wherever you may be across the nation, around the world. I'm George Norrie, and this is Coast to Coast AM. Later tonight, hauntings. Pull the sheets up right under your chin. Here's what's happening. The Pentagon is sending a third aircraft carrier strike group and additional Marine Corps ships to the Middle East, according to U.S. officials, adding 9,000 to 10,000 more troops to the region as President Donald Trump considers renewing strikes on Iran after the midterm elections. The ships, jet fighters, Marines, and sailors will arrive in the region by the end of November. Mr. Trump recently told aides he expects to resume bombing Iran that same month as well. The aircraft carrier USS Theodore Roosevelt left its home port of San Diego on Sunday on a scheduled deployment. Three ambitious ships carrying Marines from the 13th Marine Expedition left on Monday. With more, here's Tom Danheiser.
1: Yeah, George, U.S. officials have said three carriers and two landing groups are deploying around Iran. The Roosevelt Strike Group and Macon Island Force with 2,000 Marines left San Diego, adding to the full buildup, which will finish by November. UK maritime trade operations have said a 2.5 million barrel supertanker was hit by an unknown projectile, causing a fire while passing through the Strait of Hormuz. Meanwhile, Yemen's Houthi rebels launched intense attacks across front lines in Taiz Governorate, seeking to build on their recent offensive that captured the country's Red Sea coast. Yemeni government forces held their ground and claimed to have inflicted heavy losses on the group. President Trump said Thursday night that Iran is ready to fold up, adding he believes the U.S. will win the war right after the election, though he also said maybe before the election. Mr. Trump told Time magazine that the U.S. military action against Iran could resume after the midterm elections if Tehran and Washington fail to reach a satisfactory agreement, and that he doesn't think that you could ever have peace with Iran. And oil prices rose and settled up more than $4 a barrel amid news that Washington is deploying more troops and an aircraft carrier to the Middle East. George?
0: Thank you, Tom. Cold weather is approaching, and the U.S. is projected to have record-setting production of natural gas and healthy storage levels to help protect the market against possible shifts in winter weather that could otherwise strain supply and squeeze consumers. Harry Dent Jr. is with us right now. Harry, we can't afford any more things to pop up and be wrong. What do we do?
2: Well, you know, it's very simple, George. I mean, they've been stimulating this economy so hard for so long since the 2008 crisis, and now inflation is just stubborn at 3%. We got this Iran war that will never end, and the stock market, again, biggest, longest bubble ever now, and it is ready to crack from what everything I can see. I think that between now and year end, we're likely to see what I call the first wave down of the next major crash in our lifetimes. And that first wave hits hard, George. It's like 50% or more in just...
3: Fall is a vibe. So what's yours? Do you go wild? Or get a little nostalgic? Do you like to cozy up indoors? Or kick it outdoors? Whatever you fall for, get shoes that get you. We've got the trend. You bring the vibes. DSW, let us surprise you.
2: Year end, early January or something, we could see the stock market go down the fastest in a long time. So it's a time to be cautious, get out of stocks and other speculative investments and stuff, and just say, look, I'm going to be safe. We've all made a lot of money. Don't look a gift horse in the mouth. And then if we do see this first wave down, then you'll see more to come in the next 2 to 3 years. So this is not just a short crash. It's the beginning of another major crash like 2000 to 2002, the first tech bubble crash, and the 2007 to 2009 demographic downturn after the baby boom peaked. And again, George, I predicted that 25 years before it happened.
0: Yes, you did. Harry, I'm in the Midwest for the holidays, and Tom tells me the price of gasoline in Los Angeles, $6-$7 a gallon. Yep. People can't pay that.
2: Yeah, no, that's right. And again, inflation, their target is to get it down to 2%. They've done everything possible. It will not go below 3%, and it still hasn't. So that means they can't keep stimulating. They have to tighten. They're supposed to raise interest rates. Already started a quarter of a point. Another couple of quarter points October and December. The economy can't handle tightening when it's already struggling. And this inflation says they can't give us any more free money to keep it going. So the Fed basically has run out of options. That's what it is. And so the economy needs to take a rest from my point of view, and it will. So that's not the problem to me. It's just that investors have to get out of the way, and real estate is the most overvalued by far. I mean, the last real estate crash of 30 to 40% was nothing compared to what we're going to see now that real estate has also had the longest, biggest bubble in history. And that's what really hits the banks and hits everyday people. Most people own a home. Most people don't own that much in stocks.
0: You'll be hearing more on Harry Dent every other Tuesday in our news segments. His website, harrydent.com, linked up at coasttocoastam.com. Thousands of eyedrop bottles sold at popular retailers like Walgreens are being recalled over concerns that the drops may not be sterile, according to the FDA. The massive recall was initiated by Sterling Pharmaceutical Services of DuPont, Illinois. Look out, folks. Be very careful when you buy eyedrops from these places. The run-up in the midterm elections is turning into a food fight, literally. The summer was marred by massive foodborne outbreaks that sickened scores of people, and the recall of tens of thousands of pounds of imported meat, turning the safety of U.S. food supply into a topic of national conversation and a political cause. Food safety coach Jeff Nelkin is with us here. Jeff, have you ever seen it this bad with these recalls?
4: It's coming fast and furious, and they're different points of view as to why you're hearing about so much of these recalls in the media, which is an interesting strategy that it's being heard in many more angles than in the past. But again, a lot of

0: these recalls have to do with situations that keep reoccurring at some of these food production facilities. And the question is being asked, why is it happening again and again and again? What's not happening that's proper in the way of monitoring the production of food and keeping it safe?
1: What do people do about all this, Jeffrey?
0: So what we've been looking at is, for example, recently with this iceberg lettuce situation, was that a lot of it was coming from Mexico and then sold over, you know, to one of our places in Salinas. Now the question becomes, okay, if we're bringing in product from different countries, maybe we need to be more thorough in the procedures that we're following, because obviously this has been the largest crypto parasitic situation in years. And so that's one angle. And then the other angle is that the professional people have been minimized in some of the organizations like FDA and CDC, people that oversee a lot of this, their staffing has been reduced. So that too plays a role in trying to keep your thumb on a problem, you know, that is just happening again and again. And the question becomes, why are we having problems again and again? What are we not doing that we should be doing?
1: Good point. Thank you. Jeff Nelkin, our food safety coach. 9 years ago, I was broadcasting on this night when we started hearing reports of shootings in Las Vegas. 1, 2, 3, then the numbers kept climbing. By the time it was all over, we found out that an individual by the name of Stephen Paddock had fired more than 1,000 rounds, killing 58 people, wounding at least 413 people, shooting from his hotel room at the Mandalay Bay in Las Vegas. In a moment, Donna Coughlin joins us. We're going to be talking about this incredible, sad story next on Coast to Coast AM.
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0: that he worked on. And, of course, the biggest being JFK and RFK's deaths. You know, nobody had the breadth of the scope of information and guts that he had. And he connected with juries and, you know, he's a treat to work with. I miss him every day.
1: Have you been following this case in Tennessee of Krista Pike, who was in still in a critical condition after failed lethal injections didn't kill her?
0: Yeah, that's something, isn't it? And, of course, the jury that heard her trial the first time, they were all qualified to give a death penalty verdict, and they chose to do that. So they heard the excuse about her terrible background, the way that she grew up. No one's justifying that. But what she did to her victim was so over the top and horrendous and cruel. That's why she is on death row. And, you know, all the states need to adopt the Utah technique, which is firing squad. Because you don't make misses then, and you don't have the mess that this has ended up with, and the fan club she seems to be acquiring.
1: Can they try to execute her again, or does that mean they have to stop?
0: Well, that's what we'll have to see. I think that, you know, the jury said execute her, and now we've had these two horrible events in Tennessee where it just didn't work out. So they need to find another method of executing people.
1: And just so folks know, she was convicted of killing and slashing to death a woman many years ago that she claimed was after her boyfriend, and
0: yeah.
1: She went ballistic, huh?
0: And she was in her late teens at that point, but still an adult. So, you know, the other two people who helped her out were not given the death penalty. So the crime that Krista Pike committed was so over the top, the jury had no other choice but to give her the death penalty. You know, it's a mess.
1: Donna, I can't believe 9 years have gone by since that horrible tragedy in Las Vegas. 9 years already.
0: Tonight, 9 years. Yeah, what a celebration, huh? By the way, the guy, Stephen Paddock, who was 64 at the time, was looking over. He was at the Mandalay Bay Hotel, 32nd floor, and he broke the window, and it overlooked the Route 91 Harvest Festival, which had been going on for a few years every weekend for 4 or 5 years before that. And it was just a celebratory event, an outdoor concert. Jason Aldean was playing. He was on stage at the time when Stephen Paddock started shooting from his sniper's perch. And he fired, as you said, more than 1,000 rounds, and even though it was reported that 58 people died, actually it was 60 because two died in the years since of shots related to his.
1: They were part of the injured, right?
0: Yeah, 500 plus people were wounded, either shot or trampled. So this was just, there was no other deadlier mass shooting in modern American history. So Stephen Paddock made his name that night, and just horrible, horrible person.
1: And apparently he committed suicide, right?
0: Yes, he did. You know, as I always say, if you're going to commit mass homicide and suicide, start with the suicide. But, you know, he didn't listen, and he shot himself to death with one of his many, many handguns and rifles that were in the room with him, and, you know, no one misses him. So then it became a

0: question of what motivated this guy. What made him do this? What was he part of a terror sect? Was he political? So the Las Vegas PD, the Clark County Sheriff's Department, the FBI, and the Review Journal investigators all did separate investigations and came to the conclusion that, I don't know, no one knows. No one knows what did it. But there was no second gunman. He left no suicide note or manifesto. He had no ties to a terror hate group or foreign organization, and he was apolitical.
1: Unbelievable. He was an avid gambler. He did that and had a lot of fun in Vegas.
0: Yes,
1: but he really wasn't a criminal in the past, was he?
0: Well, no. Previously, this was a well-planned thing that he did. In August, 9 years ago, he attended the Lollapalooza concert, open-air concert in Chicago. And days before, and he did the same thing with the idea of finding a perch that overlooked the event, and he didn't shoot anyone that day. Days before the Mandalay event, he attended the Life is Beautiful Fest in Las Vegas, and on both occasions, he requested rooms that overlooked the concerts, but he didn't take action that day.
1: What did his family say about him, about his personality?
0: Well, that's real interesting. He had three brothers. One of them said, I have no idea. I haven't talked to him in 20 years. The second one said, he's mentally ill, paranoid, but I've had no contact with him for 10 years. But his other brother said, I texted with him 2 weeks before. He said he was bored. And this brother thought if he did it, he might have wanted to have the largest casualty count. But he never told him he was going to do this. There was no hint of that. The brothers were not charged. They were not. They were investigated. They gave full cooperation to authorities. But they weren't, they weren't up to date with what he was doing. But he had been suffering mental illness for some time, and this was proven mostly through the girlfriend that he had and lived with for a few years. Her name was Mary Lou Danley. She was 62, a mother, grandmother from the Philippines. She had divorced a husband in Queensland, Australia. She was married for 20 years, and she met Stephen Paddock as a high roller hostess at a Reno casino. She was so short, she came up to his elbow, and he was only 6'1". But when they first got together in 2013, he was the height of romantic. They traveled the world, Dubai, Mediterranean countries, Asia, cruises, Bahamas, all expenses paid by him. And then they moved in together in Mesquite, Nevada. He paid for everything and spoke to her brother over the phone and said, hey, let's all get together. So at some point, he was happy with her and a happy enough guy.
1: And he had a few million dollars, but then he lost it all. But hold on, Donna, we're going to take a break and we'll come back and talk more about the tragedy that occurred 9 years ago in Las Vegas. We'll be back in a moment on Coast to Coast AM.
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8: ABC News, I'm Dave Packer. In a surprise move Thursday, New York Governor Kathy Hochul said she issued an executive order to appoint Attorney General Letitia James as a special prosecutor for the alleged gang rape at a Cornell fraternity in 2024. Attorneys for Krista Pike are asking for her death sentence to be commuted in the wake of her botched execution. The only woman on Tennessee's death row is said to be in critical condition at a hospital and recovering from Wednesday night's execution attempt. The midterm elections more than a month away. President Trump on the campaign trail to help Republican candidates in Oklahoma.
9: And in this election, I'm asking you to just, here's what happened. We do great when I'm on the ballot. When I'm not on the ballot, people don't go and vote so much. Pretend I'm running, please. Just pretend.
8: Earlier, the president appearing with Texas Senate candidate Ken Paxton 24 hours after audio emerged of Paxton complaining the president was dragging down his poll numbers. This is ABC News.
10: Weather every 30 minutes on WFIR. Today we'll see increasing clouds with a high near 89. Chance of showers for tonight, mostly cloudy with a low around 65. Saturday has a chance of showers and thunderstorms, staying cloudy with a high near 72. Showers likely on Sunday, otherwise cloudy with a high near 68. 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

actor starred in his play. 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
2: We shall take your calls next hour with Donna Kaufman as we talk about the incredible situation that occurred 9 years ago in Las Vegas. 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The Paranormal Podcast Network keeps cruising along. 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
3: Yeah, we're not going to let you miss them. In fact, we're going to introduce you right now to Captain Ron on the line. 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
3: 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Ron, what do you got this week?
4: This week we have the filmmakers of a new documentary out about the famous Cotes photo from Costa Rica, which was taken back in 1971. You've probably seen this. It's a pretty famous photo, and it's really great. And it was done as part of an official governmental mapping program. So it's one of the rare times where we have an official government photo with a secure chain of custody. And it turns out that the photographer who took it actually claims to be a lifelong experiencer going back to his early childhood. That's a heck of a coincidence, and it's a great story, Tom.
3: I was just looking at that today, as a matter of fact. You know, Ron, last week we did a tribute show to the late ufologist Nick Pope. I knew Nick very well. I knew you knew him. What did he mean to our cause and to finding the truth about what's out there?
4: Well, a lot, because, you know, he was an important member. He's one of the guys from the Ministry of Defense who actually came out and said what he could after he retired about this issue. And he was a real advocate, and you saw him everywhere. He was at every single contact in the desert, and it's really, really a shame he's not with us anymore to keep the fight going.
3: Yeah, that is true. Ron, thanks for a few minutes spending it with us here today. 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In the search, put in Coast to Coast AM. All the great shows will pop right up, including Beyond Contact with Captain Ron. Thanks, Ron.
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0: And welcome back to Coast to Coast. George Norrie with you, Donna Kaufman with us. Donna, almost 6 years to the date, we had that tragedy in Israel that has still not stopped as well. What is it about people out in these events? Are they safe?
1: Well, you know, I don't think they are. I would not go to an open-air event. But this was a big difference between what happened in Israel. And we know that the Nova Festival was the open-air event. But the terrorists who were at that didn't know that there was any kind of concert. They didn't know that. They were there to do a lot of damage. They came in with a barrage of 5,000 rockets, 1,200 people infiltrated the territory, targeting IDF bases and junctions. They were not there. You know, it was a happy moment for them when they discovered that there was a concert going on. So it's different. You know, it's a different kind of situation there. But, you know, there are still people who will be looking at Stephen Paddock and wondering, you know, what happened and why can't they find out what happened? Well, it wasn't for lack of trying. He changed in the last year before he went wacko and he did not want to have sex. He didn't like his girlfriend anymore. She was living with him. She gave up her life in the Philippines and Australia to move in with him. And then he berated her. Her perfume and lipstick made him sick. He made her walk behind him. He insulted her Catholic beliefs. There was child porn found on his hard drive, but I don't know whether she knew about that. He transferred $150,000 to her by wire prior to the shooting, and it was believed he did that to get rid of her so that she couldn't stop his actions at the concert. She thought he was breaking up with her, and she was like ready to do that. She told cops her fingerprints would be on his ammo because he made her help load bullets into magazines. So, but she cooperated fully. She was considered a witness, the best witness, not a suspect. She had a clear conscience, and she was cleared by authorities. So what made him go crazy? We mentioned before gambling. He used to be somebody who would enjoy gambling and was very good at it. He loved video poker,
0: didn't he?
1: Yeah. 2 years before, he had $2 million. And over the next 2 years, he lost almost 75% of that.
0: Wow.
1: He paid casinos $600K because he lost so much. He had credit card companies asking him for $170K. He would have regular low-cost meals at a retirement center. This is a guy who was formerly a postal worker, IRS employee, Lockheed Martin. I don't know what he did, but he made his money as a real estate investor before becoming a full-time gambler. But, you know, when you think about video poker, that's not a gambler's game. That's a game that it's almost, I hate to say it, but masturbatory. It's doing the same thing again and again and again, not dealing with anything. A gambler likes to sit at a table and scope out the competition and play mind games. He was not about that. He was a germaphobe, balding, bad teeth. And when they looked at his, he had his autopsy done. They determined he had high blood pressure, but no maladies. There was trace of Valium in his urine, which meant it was already through his system. He had no drugs or alcohol. He shot himself in the head, So his brain was sent to Stanford for forensic study, and they found nothing abnormal. He had been married and divorced twice, once in 77 to 79, another time 85 to 90, no kids. So Mary Lou was really the only person that he was close to, and he was driving her away.
0: But something just doesn't add up, Donna.
1: Yeah, I know.
0: Doesn't make sense.
1: They looked at it from a lot of different viewpoints. And the terrorism definition differs for feds and the state, which MGM Resorts, which owned Mandalay Bay, cited that for them being able to say, we have no liability to the victims here because this is a state crime. But here's an interesting thing that happened. He broke, and I don't know at what point he did this, if it was right before he shot himself because he knew the cops were at the door. He broke another window to shoot at two huge fuel tanks at McCarran, which is now Harry Reid Airport. He was 1,100 feet away. But the bullets, two of them hit the tanks.
0: Did he try to blow the tanks up?
1: He tried to, but they didn't breach the skins. If he had been closer and if his truck was there, he could have used his truck to break down the fence that was harboring the tanks, and he might have been able to cause an explosion because he had fertilizer in his truck. I'm not sure what kind. But when Tim McVeigh took down the OKC federal building, he used ammonium nitrate fertilizer and diesel fuel. So did Paddock want that to happen as well? Was it the idea to cause an explosion? And why did he do that? And I went down the rabbit hole trying to figure that out because those fuel tanks were used for fueling Janet planes, which are basically the CIA air transport 737s. They have a whole stock of them, and they fly employees from the airport to Area 51 or Creech Air Force Base, northwest of Las Vegas, where there's a joint U.S.-UK program that houses drone targets in the Middle East. So Janet planes are interesting. They have no identification on them, but you see them on the park there. They're white with red stripes. There's an N number, but no ID. I used to listen to their air transmissions, which, you know, are public. But was that his goal? Was that Stephen Paddock's goal? Was he mad because of something maybe that happened at Lockheed Martin when he was there? I'm not sure why he left that job or why he left any job. But, you know, he considered himself retired and a gambler. But, you know, as gamblers go, he was a failure at that as well.
0: The people who knew him, did they like him?
1: Nobody did. No. The only person who tried to put up with him was Mary Lou Danley, who I hope one day you get the chance to talk to, because she seems like a nice woman, approachable, but she may not want to talk to anyone at this point. You know, she was considered a suspect and then cleared. But, you know, she had the greatest life with him, going from these fancy cruises and then having to load his weapons with her fingerprints on the bullets. That was what their social life was when toward the end. Loading the magazines, and that must have just been horrendous for her. She had no advance knowledge that this was happening, that he had these plans, but I'm sure she was happy to have gotten through it unfazed.
0: For him to kill himself, he must have known, one, that he was doing wrong, and he must have been severely depressed.
1: Yes, yes. But that has to go back a while, because the brother who hadn't seen him in 10 years said he was depressed, and but nobody thought he was suicidal. But they all thought he was mentally ill, paranoid, delusional, no contact for, you know, 10 years, or the one that he was texting with hadn't seen him but said that he was bored. So
0: did he kill himself?
1: It was just a mystery, and all the investigators just had to end up shrugging and saying, we're not sure what made him do this. But they did assert that he was a lone wolf, that he had no other person helping him.
0: Did he kill himself after police came to his door?
1: Yes. The cops heard, the cops were breaching the door, and they heard the bullet, the shot. So they went in, and he did that one thing right. He should have, like I said, started with that. But, he left his mark on, America, because this was the worst mass shooting in modern American history.
0: It still is. It probably will always be.
1: And, you know, they've now canceled the Route 91 Harvest Festival because it was just such a blow to all the concert goers there and all the people who organized and all the bands that were playing. They just folded and said no more.
0: And didn't all this take about 15 minutes?
1: Yeah, I'm not sure about the timeline. I was wondering about that, too, and couldn't find anything that that said how long. But that's why I would love to see the full 187-page document that the Las Vegas cops put together. Maybe that has a timeline on it. But
0: we started getting reports.
1: But you know what? When you have that kind of weaponry, and these were bump stock modifications, he had 23 guns on him, and in the house they find another 19 rifles and guns found. So he had 23 with him, many of which had bump stock modifications. So they were semi-autos that mimicked automatics, so he could just fire those bullets as quick as he could hold down the trigger.
0: And he probably just wheeled suitcases through security in Las Vegas, because unlike the airport, they don't check your bags.
1: Well, and when he showed up at the airport, at the hotel, they knew him at Mandalay Bay. He had stayed there before. He had gambled. He was considered a high roller because he was such a big loser.
0: Well, they comped him there, didn't they?
1: I think they did. Yeah, I'm not sure about that, but but they like him. And so they said, hey, what's all this? You've got 10 suitcases and duffel bags. What is that? And he said, I'm expecting my family will show up. So, of course, that was a lie, but, they didn't question him. So they loaded up the carts with his rifles, power drills, laptops, 3 cell phones, his handwritten calibrations, and sent him up to his room on the 32nd floor, making sure that it overlooked the festival.
0: Crazy. And all you got to do is put Do Not Disturb on that door, and the maids won't come in.
1: Yep, exactly. He had a suite, so I'm not sure which of the windows that he shot out or broke somehow to then fire at the Janet fuel tanks. But, I think that he probably had other plans that they just couldn't quite put together with assurance. We can only speculate.
0: Donna, let's take some calls with you when we come back in a moment. Donna Kaufman, tell us when we come back what your latest book is as well. We'll be back.
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0: A notice sent to Texas state senators and reviewed by ABC News says on Tuesday night, the Department of Public Safety learned of a credible threat by a main suspect who, along with suspected co-conspirators, were planning an attack on the Texas Capitol. The attack was to occur on Thursday, October 1st. The FBI and Texas troopers arrested the main suspect with the help of a SWAT team. The notice says the investigation is ongoing and there is now an enhanced law enforcement presence at the state capitol. Alex Stone, ABC News.
1: Fox News, I'm Chris DeMeo. President Trump says Republicans must defeat Democrats in November.
2: If they're allowed to get back into office, we had a country that was laughed at all over the world. They were laughing at us. We were a bunch of fools. Now, they don't laugh anymore. We have the hottest country anywhere in the world, and we're going to keep it that way.
1: The president kicking off a 32-day campaign blitz in Durant, Oklahoma on Thursday night. A $15 billion investment in steel is coming to Iowa. Congresswoman Marionette Miller-Meeks says it's a boost for American-made products.
3: Even more importantly, this vertical integration of mine it in America, mill it in America, and make it in America, we're going to be able to be competitive when it comes to steel.
1: The new plant is expected to produce 7.5 million tons of steel annually and bring in more than 1,700 jobs. 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
2: From ABC News, I'm Dave Packer. Her asking for her death sentence to be commuted in the wake of her botched execution. The only woman on Tennessee's death row is said to be in critical condition at a hospital and recovering from Wednesday night's execution attempt. Randy Spivey with the Tennessee Office of the Post-Conviction Defender.
3: I don't want to get too far into her medical condition right now, but she has not spoken to anyone yet.
2: Witnesses to the execution said authorities appeared to administer two rounds of lethal pentobarbital, but that the convicted murderer appeared to still be breathing and moaning in pain an hour later. New York Governor Kathy Hochul said she issued an executive order to appoint Attorney General Letitia James as a special prosecutor for the alleged gang rape at a Cornell fraternity in 2024. Hochul says she lost faith in the investigation conducted by Cornell's police department and the local DA at an emotional public hearing at Cornell Wednesday night. Freshman Felix Reichman Kernow.
4: I think like a lot of people are very angry at the administration. And I think it's also brought a lot of people together in organizing and like in solidarity. I think more people are like making sure they like report things that they see.
2: New details are still emerging from Wednesday's mid-air scare. Israeli officials say a co-pilot on a Fly Dubai flight stabbed the captain and tried to down the plane, but was thwarted when the captain fought back, opened the cockpit door, and was assisted by passengers. ABC's Tom Sophie Borage has more from Tel Aviv.
5: The urgent investigation into the co-pilot, who hasn't been publicly identified, Israel now saying the suspect is from Oman and was radicalized and suicidal. A senior Israeli official telling ABC News the attacker discussed killing Jews on social media, but didn't elaborate on those claims.
2: A U.S. official telling ABC News that an additional aircraft carrier and marine expeditionary unit are headed to the Middle East. 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
2: In Miami on Thursday, rapper Rick Ross entered a not guilty plea for two domestic violence charges against him. Ross, real name William Leonard Roberts, was booked into jail earlier this week on charges of felony battery and strangulation and misdemeanor battery during what his lawyers say is a wrongful accusation from an ex-girlfriend. Ross's attorney, Brad Hornstein, telling reporters after the proceedings,
11: "The allegations are false. He's innocent."
2: U.S. Immigration and Customs Enforcement is changing its policy on which one of its agents can stop vehicles after several high-profile incidents drew national attention. ABC's Wayne Cabot reports.
12: Only ICE officers with lights and sirens can stop cars, and they have to have special training. The changes come too late for the family of Renee Good, shot and killed by ICE in Minnesota. Their attorney announcing a civil lawsuit against high-ranking department officials.
13: ICE and CBP are not above the Constitution.
12: And from Renee Good's partner, Becca.
14: We are here today not out of anger and not out of hate. We are here because Renee's love and legacy demand a better world for her children, for this community, and for this country.
12: Wayne Cabot, ABC News.
2: After serving 7 years in prison, former Dallas police officer Amber Geiger has been granted parole from prison after she was convicted of murdering Botham Jean back in his apartment in 2018. She was originally sentenced to 10 years for his death.

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3: Weather every 30 minutes on WFIR. Today we'll see increasing clouds with a high near 89. Chance of showers for tonight, mostly cloudy with a low around 65. Saturday has a chance of showers and thunderstorms, staying cloudy with a high near 72. Showers likely on Sunday, otherwise cloudy with a high near 68. 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
1: Our special guest this hour, Donna Kaufman. We're talking about the tragedy that occurred in Las Vegas 9 years ago to this date, October 1st, back there in 7 years ago. My gosh, 9 years ago. It's crazy. We'll be back with her in a moment on Coast to Coast. Sea Crane has what you need to stay ready when severe weather knocks out your power. 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

0: And welcome back, George Norrie, along with Donna Kaufman. Donna, what's your latest book that you have out now?
1: Well, I have, there are four books that Cyril and I wrote together, the last of which is the JFK Assassination Dissected, an analysis by forensic pathologist Cyril Wecht. It's the case he never stopped working on. And that one is just, you know, it really exposes the people that Cyril had to fight to get the facts of this case out, which you know because you spoke to him and you were so well briefed about the case to begin with, so he really enjoyed speaking with you. But prior to that, we came out with Final Exams, which was lesser-known twisty mysteries. Most of them were based around his state of Pennsylvania, and they're all very touching cases with weird twists. Before that, it was From Crime Scene to Courtroom, which was my celebrity views, my celebrity cases, Michael Jackson, Casey Anthony's shocking acquittal for her daughter's murder, wife killer Drew Peterson, and Colonel Philip Shue. He was a military hero whose death was botched by the original investigators until Cyril got in there and straightened him out. That one has been, and many of our cases have been covered by Dateline and 48 Hours and 2020. So it's nice to watch those reruns and see him giving, you know, which I helped produce some of them too, and seeing Cyril give his fiery comments about the cases. Our first book was A Question of Murder, which involved Anna Nicole Smith and her son Daniel, their weird deaths, which Cyril worked on both of those cases, and the deaths of two young girls, Stephanie Crow in San Diego and Danielle Van Dam in Florida, and then also murder cover-ups in the wake of Hurricane Katrina, which really never got the attention it should have. And Spike Lee did a miniseries about Katrina and didn't have the facts of the case down, because the doctor who went around to 33 patients and euthanized them because the insurer said, let's pull the plug on these people, they're old, they're, you know, they're, let's stop rescuing people from helicopter landing on the hospital roof, and, you know, let's just find a way to put these people out of our misery. And so this doctor went around and gave every one of 33 people injections to euthanize them. They were viable people, and she went unpunished. And actually, she was a cancer doctor who had none of these people were her patients. But she found a way to make her insurance company happy and to get out of town. And she continues to give lectures, ridiculous as that is, about emergency medicine. And I guess it's easy when you have, you know, those kind of knockout drugs, killing drugs. She should have been with Krista Pike. She would have accomplished the goal. So anyway, all of our cases are just, you know, true crime mysteries and appealing to true crime people, but also in very accessible conversational kinds of views. And some of these cases I also covered in the courtroom.
0: How much have we lost, Donna, with his death?
1: Well, I think a lot. You know, there are just very few people who had the bravado and the knowledge to back it up. That's the thing. It's one thing to have a big mouth and to, you know, there are a lot of those people around. And they hook on to high-profile cases. But Cyril was just fair-minded. When Yasser Arafat died, and it was said that he had AIDS, his family went to Cyril and said, would you do the autopsy? And he said, of course, you know, of course I will. And then the, I guess, cooler heads prevailed and said, no, he's a Jew. You don't want him doing, but you know, he could have done that autopsy very well and very fairly and would have determined what happened. But you know, that's one hit that got away.
0: Let's go to the phones. John in Wisconsin to get us started. Go ahead, John.
2: Hello, George. Hello, Donna. Brief comment and a question, please.
1: Hey, John.
2: I'd like to offer my condolences to all those who lost loved ones 9 years ago tonight. What an awful tragedy.
1: Yeah.
2: I was living in Milwaukee in the early 1990s when Jeffrey Dahmer went berserk. There were numerous warning signs that he was not right, but those signs went unchecked and unchallenged, and we know the results. My question, Donna, is this. Do you think it's our human nature that we just don't want to get involved when we encounter somebody that has mental illness or social dysfunction? You know, you mentioned several times, Donna, that Paddock was mentally ill, and yet it went unchecked, and he was able to move along. Now, I by no means mean to say that people that are mentally ill are going to be murderers, but all murderers have this trait of mental illness or social dysfunction. So just wanted your thoughts on that, Donna, and George, thank you for taking my call.
0: Thank you, John. Go ahead, Donna.
1: It's just a great question, and that's the question that all of the investigators went into when they filed their separate reports and did their separate investigations. What were the clues? Who was close to him? What showed his dissembling? And there were things that he, you know, there were things you could point to, but, you know, to go to that length, shooting a thousand bullets into a crowd of people who are trying to have a nice day in an open air concert. I mean, that's just off the map.
0: He must have had so much hate in him.
1: Yeah. Yep. And what was motivating that? Well, you know what? They all said, we don't know. We don't know.
0: I believe them, don't you?
1: I do. You know, you'd think that if he had some sort of political view, he would have written a manifesto. There was none of that. He didn't keep a diary. He did have three cell phones that cops could only get into two of them. And that's how they found the child porn. So they couldn't get into the third. God knows what was on that. But yeah. Nothing was shown that he had any one helping him or that he was trying to impress a certain person. None of that.
0: Let's go to first
1: lone wolf.
0: First time caller, Scott in Albuquerque, New Mexico. Hello, Scott.
3: Yes, sir. How are you doing?
0: Great.
3: Yes, ma'am. I had two questions. One, I was wondering what the ratio of male to female serial killers is. I assume it may be the testosterone difference. But the other question is the nurse that's on trial for killing her three children. She's a neonatal nurse, so she knows inside and out postpartum depression. And from watching the show, the court case, I got the impression she knew what she was doing and maybe even her husband.

0: knew what she was doing. She wasn't in the middle of a breakdown. She was suffering for a long time. She was on a whole bunch of different medications. She saw different doctors, who all of whom gave her different medications. So she was being treated, and she was having all the kinds of things that you see when you see somebody falling apart. You know, the dreams, the lack of sleep. But she was also a good mother. She knew what she was doing. You know, you think about the three children that didn't get to live through this, through their mother's abuse.
1: Sad story.
0: I do think that they'll retry, and they should.
1: And Scotty, what was your second question?
2: I wanted to follow up on the Lindsey Graham question, or whatever her name is. Is it possible that it was for fame and fortune that they can sue the doctors or the pharmacy or any of that?
0: Well, that is certainly going to happen. You know, that, you know, it, we wonder why insurance prices are so high. It's because, you know, they're easy targets for people who see a tragedy and want to turn it into, you know, a money-making opportunity. So certainly that will happen. And, you know, I guess it should happen. You know, that's, we'll have to see that. The case that I don't get is Luigi Mangione. I mean, my God, how in the world does he have a fan club and these women, you know, who are just falling all over themselves to worship this guy who's a cold-blooded killer?
1: It's crazy.
0: Yeah, that's awful.
1: Let's go to Scott in San Luis Obispo, California. Scotty, go ahead.
3: Hello, George. Hello, Donna.
0: Hey, Scott.
3: George, I have two comments. Hi, Donna. I have two comments. George, is that okay?
1: Sure.
3: Yeah, so I remember a few days after this horrible incident happened, I watched the footage over and over again of the first officer and the two security guards. They were under the floor of Stephen Paddock. They didn't know what floor he was on until they were right under his suite. They could hear the firing of the machine guns above. I could hear the sheer panic they were in. And the fact that Stephen Paddock placed a booby trap in the hallway to stall time. But,
0: yes.
3: You know, Donna, I think he committed this manifesto was to make history because he said he was bored. And what he felt that he wanted to make a name for himself, as sick as it was, or he used this incident of some kind of reality video game of his own thrill, as sick as it was. Either he lost it or he wanted a thrill. We'll never know. He left nothing behind us. That's my first comment.
0: Well, you're right on. And that is what all the paid investigators who have teams of profilers determined is, you know, all the hints were there, but putting it together, they just couldn't prove anything.
1: What's your second thought, Scotty?
3: Yeah, lastly, George, you know, seeing all the victims of this is beyond belief, but when you look online, the photos, I can't seem to figure out one particular photo. There's one gentleman laying on his girlfriend, and he's looking at her, and I don't know if she is alive or she passed on, but seeing this, these photos is a reminder that life is precious. These people are all having the time of their lives, and one person ruined it for them and everybody else, and we're still living it 9 years later. And I'm so glad, George, that you brought up this anniversary. I don't consider it an anniversary. I always consider it a tragedy, but that we're talking about it. But what? Why did it? We'll never know. So, thank you, Donna.
0: Well, you know what? Thank you, Scott, for bringing up that too, because I don't know that particular photo, but there were. I mean, imagine seeing somebody that you go to a nice concert with, having a time of your life, maybe having a beer or, you know, whatever's enjoyment in the afternoon. And then all of a sudden, you know, seeing people running and tripping over each other and, you know, getting shot. I mean, good Lord. You know,
1: you wonder what's going through his head, Donna, when he breaks the window and he starts shooting the masses down below.

0: What's he thinking?
1: Well, that's when they must have known, you know, the Mandalay Bay must have known something was up when I don't know if he shot out the window or used a rifle butt to break the window, but, you know, that must have been the first clue.
2: No matter how
1: who checked him in, and all of a sudden now they get what was in those heavy bags that he had, those duffel bags and suitcases, 10 of them. Now they know what was in there, and the former caller was correct about he put out a blockade to get through outside of his door to kind of slow down the cops from breaching, but they did get to him, and too late to save him.
0: Do you think he planned to kill himself that moment?
1: No, I don't, and I think that, you know, my thought is that he planned to get in his car and drive over to that airport and use his truck as a battering ram to get closer to those fuel tanks, because it's the only thing that makes sense. It's the only thing that, and why he did that? Was he upset about the war in the Middle East that they were fighting out of Creech Air Force Base? What was his knowledge about what was happening with the Janet planes? And, Janet is the CIA transport. They fly 737s from that airport to different locations that are dark sites, either Area 51 or Creech Air Force Base. And it makes sense that, you know, what did he have fertilizer in his car for? He wasn't planting anything.
2: Right.
1: So what was that about? So I think that was his greater plan. And I don't know if I'm alone in thinking that or if that was part of what the investigators determined. But we'll never know because, you know, he shot himself.
0: And why shoot up all these people if your plan is to blow up tanks?
1: Yeah, well, he just wanted to cause the most human suffering he could. And you know, what does that say about a person who does that? I mean, geez.
0: Was he mad because he had gambling losses?
1: I think, you know, he's a guy who had $2 million, and then at the end he only had 500 grand. But still, 500 grand, he should not be going to, like, retirement homes and eating almost free lunches there three times a week because he told them he had no money.
0: That's a great
1: point. You know,
0: point.
1: The people who lived there did not have 500 grand. You know, that would have been...
0: They probably didn't even have 5,000 grand.
1: He did because, you know, we know that he wired to the Philippines $150,000 to the girlfriend who said she was going to start a business there. I don't know what kind of business, but maybe that was to help her or to say goodbye or whatever. But she took it as he's breaking up with me just as well because he's going crazy.
0: We'll come back and take final calls with you, Donna, in just a moment. Donna Kaufman with us, talking about the tragedy from October 1st, 2017 in Las Vegas.
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7: ABC News, I'm Dave Packer. Attorneys for Krista Pike are asking for her death sentence to be commuted in the wake of her botched execution. The only woman on Tennessee's death row is said to be in critical condition. New York Governor Kathy Hochul said she issued an executive order to appoint Attorney General Letitia James as a special prosecutor for the alleged gang rape at a Cornell fraternity in 2024. Hochul says she lost faith in the investigation conducted by Cornell's police department and the local DA. Freshman Felix Reichman Kernow at Cornell's public hearing Wednesday.
8: I think like a lot of people are very angry at the administration. And I think it's also brought a lot of people together in organizing and like in solidarity. I think more people are like making sure they like report things that they see.
7: A judge Wednesday dismissed the Lincoln Memorial reflecting pool vandalism case against former Olympian David Hearn with prejudice, closing the door to recharge him in the future. This is ABC News.
9: Weather every 30 minutes on WFIR. Today we'll see increasing clouds with a high near 89. Chance of showers for tonight, mostly cloudy with a low around 65. Saturday has a chance of showers and thunderstorms, staying cloudy with a high near 72. Showers likely on Sunday, otherwise cloudy with a high near 68. 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
1: 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It'll be a Friday night, and Tom needs some of your stories.
2: 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We're going to rifle through them. We'll call a few of you back, and you can tell them right on the air right here on Ghost to Ghost.
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4: 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I'm a Coast to Coast Insider, and I'll tell you what. 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
1: 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Right at the top of the homepage, it says Insider. 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

0: And welcome back, George Norrie with you. Our final segment with Donna Kaufman as we talk about the tragedy that occurred October 1st, 2017 in Las Vegas, Nevada. You remember where you were that night, Donna?
1: No, I don't, but I remember just being shocked and depressed and, you know, just thinking, oh, now what's going to happen? You know, I mean, I was just... And I spoke to you shortly after.
0: Mm-hmm. I was on the air, and I couldn't believe it. The number count kept going up higher and higher and higher. It was unbelievable.
1: Gosh. Yeah, that's so sad. It's just so wrong that someone could cause that kind of pain to so many people that he doesn't know.
0: That he doesn't know and get away with it.
1: Yeah.
0: Let's go to Lee in Alabama on the wild card line. Go ahead, Lee.
2: Hey, George. How are you?
0: Good. Thank you.
2: Yes, I remember when this happened, the reports came out pretty soon, if I remember right, that Paddock's father was a criminal, that he was had robbed a few banks, and he was on the FBI's 10 most wanted list, I believe from 1967 to 75, if I remember right.
1: Really? I didn't know that. That's shocking.
2: Yes, I figured you had done some research on his father, and I was going to ask you what you had found, but you may want to check in on that.
1: Yeah, you scooped me, buddy.
2: Okay. Thank y'all.
0: All right, we'll check into that.
1: Yeah.
0: You never know.
1: Gee, you know, I actually did look up his parents, and since they were both gone, I figured, okay, well, let's... Sleeping dogs lay, but that's interesting if he was raised by a criminal.
0: Now, his brothers are still around, are they not?
1: Well, they were when they first spoke to the cops. And, of course, they had, you know, nothing to do with him. Two of them hadn't seen or talked to him in many years, and the one that was in texting with him said, I had no idea this was in his heart.
0: Well, Paddock was born in Iowa. Where was he living?
1: Mesquite, which is in Las Vegas, near Las Vegas or in Nevada.
0: Let's go to Lewis in Pennsylvania. Go ahead, Lewis.
3: Hello, George. Thank you for taking my call. I have two comments and a question.
0: Sure.
3: Yeah, my comments are, the reason I think he picked Las Vegas was more of a soft target. If he tried that in Chicago, people might have been shooting back at him. I think he knew that. And my other comment was, I agree with you, Donna. You know, how does a 64-year-old man haul all those bags? And let alone, I don't know how that shooting spree lasted, but he must have been in pretty good shape to keep that up, even if the gun was fully automatic. But my question is, Donna, do you think he was some kind of one of those MKUltra mind control candidates? Okay, thanks, George.
0: There were a lot of conspiracy talks about him, Donna, at the time.
1: Right. And they have to look at everything. They have to, you know, but they can only pin it on what they can prove. And nothing was

0: able to be proven.
1: I mean, a lot of people thought, was he a terrorist?
0: No. He seemed to be a lone operator and just a mad-at-the-world kind of guy. I mean, for him to be so rude to the woman that he lived with, and who gave up her life to be with him, and they would go to the Starbucks, and she would order something, and he'd say, no, you're not getting that. You'll get fat. You're calling her ugly, demeaning her, and insisting that she walk behind him. I mean, this is his only friend, and he drove her away.
1: Did he leave any?
0: The rest of his money?
1: Did he leave anything written behind or anything like that?
0: Nothing except there were calibrations in his handwriting about where to shoot, so that's the only thing. But there was nothing that would have revealed a cause of action.
1: Did you ever look into the life of Ted Kaczynski when he was alive, the Unabomber?
0: Yeah, I did. I remember that case, and he still has a fan club out there too. I mean, he's gone now, but people really need to get better heroes.
1: Tyler in California is with us. Go ahead, Tyler.
2: Hey there, Deborah and George, fantastic.
1: Thank you.
2: I think sometimes we forget how long ago this was. I mean, clearly, we're talking 9 years.
1: 9 years is a long time. That's right.
0: Yeah.
2: And what was going on during those times as well. Here's the things that about this story that have concerned me for a long time. That story for how impactful the biggest mass shooting in recent American history was dropped out of the mainstream media very quickly. It left the news spectrum. Trump had just jumped into office. There was the rumors of Khashoggi and MBS, Mohammed bin Salman was in, I'm sorry, not Khashoggi. There was rumors of MBS being in the hotel that day. A year and one day afterwards was when apparently he murdered Khashoggi. There's also the sheriff, John Pelletier, that was the main lead investigator. And they kind of, if I remember correctly, the FBI and the local police were kind of a little bit at odds on the investigation. And then all of a sudden, he is in Hawaii as kind of living the good life. Are there any comments on
0: I'm sorry, who was living the good life in Hawaii?
2: John Pelletier, Pelletier. He was the Vegas police captain guy that he was basically leading the investigation. If I remember correctly, I could be off on this, and please, since you're the expert here. And then now he is, after all the kind of drama fell off, now he just moved out to Maui, and I believe is the police chief in Maui after this whole case just kind of disappeared from the media.
0: It took many years for them to issue the various reports, and that's years of really solid investigation. I mean, they spoke to the people at the Starbucks where they went to. I mean, they spoke to his family. They spoke to what family he had. They spoke to people who knew him in the workplace, at the retirement home where he lived. You know, they did due diligence there. So I don't know that anybody screwed up. If you can't come up with the answer of what motivated him, I don't consider that a failure. I consider it, you know, they tried their best, and there was no there. So, you know, I can't speak more. You know, it must be really depressing to have a case this big and to think, I'm going to solve this. I'm going to get to the bottom. And then you can't, because it doesn't go anywhere.
1: Donna, do we know how long Paddock planned this?
0: Well, we know as of August, he was scoping out that Chicago Lollapalooza. So that was certainly what he planned. Now, did he have all of his weapons with him when he checked into that hotel? He asked for a hotel room that overlooked the event. Was he prepared to do shoot 'em up that day? I don't know. I'm sure that's something that the authorities looked into. I don't know what their conclusion was. But, you know, I think it goes back, you know, some months, from August being the first known thing. But when did he start having his girlfriend load up his rifle magazines? That's what I want to know, because, you know, she said very clearly, you're going to find my fingerprints on those bullets.
1: And they did,
0: yeah. Yep.
1: Let's go to Mark in Henderson, Nevada. Go ahead, Mark.
3: Yeah, can you hear me okay?
1: Yeah, we sure can.
0: Mm-hmm.
3: Okay, well, it's kind of surprised me how on this show, like, a lot of people don't trust what the government says about aliens and things like that. But because they're hiding a lot of stuff. The FBI got caught doing shady stuff before. And especially after the former director got fired, they got caught doing things like threatening to load child porn on other people's computers. And that was in the news to prosecute political enemies. And Pat,
0: By the way, I've never heard that. I've never heard any kind of credible, setting someone up with child porn, that's something I've never heard.
3: Political enemies after Trump was elected. It was proven. And then Paddock was, he took a trip to the Middle East before the shooting, and that the news about that kind of disappeared. I was living in Las Vegas and working as security, and my friend's brother was a sergeant with Metro Police. And he knows a lot about it. They told most of them they can't say anything about it. They better not say anything or they'll get fired. They knew more about it than they were able to say. And you can't trust everything the FBI puts out, because they covered up the shooting in Pennsylvania.
1: Well, Mark, let me ask you though, what do you think happened with Paddock?
3: I think he could have been some kind of a thing where that. Working for, who knows, some political enemy, somebody from the Middle East, because he was in the, what was he doing in the Middle East before the shooting? And it could have been some kind of terrorist thing, maybe, or it could have been some kind of setup with the FBI, crooked FBI agents.
1: I had not heard, go ahead, Donna.
0: I reject all of that, and you are set in your way, and you believe what you want to believe, and this is the problem that we have in this world where, you know, you look at a 187-page report and say, I don't believe anything in that, or it's just cover-up. They looked into it. It wasn't just one agency. It was a sheriff. It was LA, Las Vegas PD, it was FBI, it was Secret Service, it was, you know, everybody is not in collusion to, make your day and to find this horrible person, giving him some excuse he doesn't deserve. Sorry.
1: No, I had never heard about him going to the Middle East, had you?
0: Nope. No, he went on cruises. He did go to, when he was first getting together with Mary Lou, they went on, throughout the Mediterranean, and they went, but I never heard of him being in the Middle East. No, that wasn't his thing that I know about. I mean, you know what? Give me some proof solid proof that is corroborated by a major press organization, and I will pay attention. But I've seen nothing.
1: Strange case indeed. Truly remarkable. Donna, keep in touch with us and let us know if you need anything from us, all right?
0: Well, thank you so much. I appreciate you. You're a booster for my career and my ego, and I appreciate you very much, George.
1: You're a great investigative reporter, and we need more people like you. Donna Kaufman and her latest book, From Crime Scene to Courtroom, she's got a four-book series that she did with the late pathologist Cyril Weck. We'll be back in a moment to talk about hauntings in Louisiana in just a moment.
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0: If you've been following the Fat Bear Week contest at Katmai National Park in Alaska, we have a winner, and his name is the same as Dora the Explorer's old pal. Backpack, a male bear weighing over 1,000 pounds, overcame an injury in 2007 to win the most votes this year. On the other side, a lady bear, known simply as number 910, won for the women. Sherry Preston, ABC News.
1: I'm fine, sweetheart. It's just a little dark.
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3: And thanks, Dad.
5: Fox News, I'm Ted Lindner. Just 2 months to go now till the midterm elections. President Trump on Thursday fighting to keep Republicans in control of Congress this November. The president campaigned for Texas Senate candidate Ken Paxton, who's in a tight race with Democrat James Tallarico at a Peterbilt truck factory in Denton.
6: Heavy truck shipments have hit an all-time high, the highest in the history of our country under the Trump administration. So America, trucking is back.
5: The president also rallying in Oklahoma on Thursday night. And the Atlanta Braves are moving on after winning game 3 of their first round wild card series over the Philadelphia Phillies in Atlanta Thursday night 6-2. They will next take on the Los Angeles Dodgers in the division series that starts on Saturday at 4 p.m. Eastern time in L.A. in a game that will be seen on Fox. 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
1: Move Thursday, New York Governor Kathy Hochul said she issued an executive order to appoint Attorney General Letitia James as a special prosecutor for the alleged gang rape at Cornell University at a fraternity in 2024.
2: New York Attorney General Letitia James inherits an investigation that effectively hasn't even started. Tompkins County District Attorney Matthew Van Hooten said he based his decision to decline to bring charges based off a 6-page statement written by Jane Doe about the alleged incident at a Cornell fraternity. He never interviewed Jane Doe or spoke to any of the men allegedly involved in the incident. James's appointment as special prosecutor comes as the school also agrees to conduct a third-party review of its response to the incident. Peter Haralambos, ABC News.
1: As firsthand accounts continue to trickle out from the Fly Dubai flight that nearly crashed in the Middle East Wednesday, there's still very little information about the co-pilot who allegedly stabbed the captain and tried to crash the plane. Former DHS official and ABC News contributor John Cohen says investigators will be looking into every aspect of the suspect's life.
3: They'll conduct interviews. They will look at the individual's social media footprint. They'll examine any electronics that they can recover, phones, laptops.
1: Israeli officials say the co-pilot stabbed the captain and directed the plane into a nosedive as it flew from Dubai to Tel Aviv, but it was thwarted when the captain fought back, opened the cockpit door, and was assisted by passengers. Attorneys for Krista Pike are asking for her death sentence to be commuted in the wake of her botched execution. The only woman on Tennessee's death row is said to be in critical condition at a hospital and recovering from Wednesday night's execution attempt. In Las Vegas, Thursday night, events marking 9 years since the Route 91 Harvest Festival mass shooting. A gunman killing 58 people at the music festival and wounding hundreds of others. You're listening to ABC News.
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1: Despite stubbornly high gas prices and some turmoil on the stock market, ABC's Jim Ryan reports last month's employment picture shows a remarkably stable jobs market for Americans.
9: New applications for state unemployment benefits slipped 1,000 last week to 197,000 altogether, slightly below analyst expectations. For all of September, the numbers were near their lowest in 57 years. Economists say the jobs market is staying resilient because of robust corporate profits.
1: A U.S. Department of Energy employee is under arrest, accused of attempted support of a foreign terrorist organization. ABC's Alex Stone has more.
10: Ashton Elabowdy lives in Richland, Washington, southeast of Seattle. Now the 51-year-old is accused of trying to provide support to the Houthis. He allegedly used sick time and traveled to Yemen using his expertise as a Department of Energy employee to try to help the Houthis, which are a designated foreign terrorist organization backed by Iran. He allegedly acquired materials to build explosives and drones to deliver explosives, and he's accused of trying to help the group improve communications, but it turns out he was communicating with an FBI confidential source. If convicted, he could get up to 20 years in prison. Alex Stone, ABC News.
1: In Michigan, Wayne County prosecutors announced charges for a pair of parents after their 3-year-old child brought a loaded handgun to his daycare. The child reportedly snuck the weapon in and was showing it to other students before a teacher intervened. Those parents now face unsafe storage and child abuse charges. Dave Packer, ABC News.
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12: Weather every 30 minutes on WFIR. Today we'll see increasing clouds with a high near 89. Chance of showers for tonight, mostly cloudy with a low around 65. Saturday has a chance of showers and thunderstorms, staying cloudy with a high near 72. Showers likely on Sunday, otherwise cloudy with a high near 68. Weather every 30 minutes on News Talk WFIR 107.3 FM. 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

0: And welcome back to Coast, George Norrie with you. Michael Wynn with us, a very respected Louisiana historian, author, and preservationist with five decades of experience, has served on seven gubernatorial commissions, has authored more than 50 history books, and his recent research documenting lynchings across Louisiana has earned national attention. Michael, welcome to the program.
1: Honor and a pleasure. I don't normally get up at this time, but I'm glad to be here.
0: We're keeping you awake. And in Louisiana, it's got to be about, what, 3:10 in the morning?
1: 2 o'clock. Usually the only time I'm up at 2 o'clock in the morning is when I have a little bit too much spicy food the night before.
0: How's the weather your way?
1: Believe it or not, and I hate to say this, our weather is really good. I know a lot of people all over the nation are suffering from various fires and rain and everything. But usually Louisiana is the one with hurricanes and rain all the time. But right now, we're doing very well and looking forward to the cooler part of the year.
0: Michael, 50-plus books. How'd you become so prolific?
1: I know my wife didn't want me to be as prolific, but it's always how you manage time during the day. It's never about time. It's about your priorities. And I really enjoy my books, and a lot of people really enjoy my books. So, and there's always a mystery out there, whether it's in Louisiana history, Southern history, American history, that has been ignored, or the entire story hasn't been completely told. And I'm discovering these as I go along, and they're just fascinating stories behind American history that just nobody's ever really done the right work and researched and come up with a true story. And I'm having a lot of fun doing it, and a lot of other people are enjoying it, too.
0: We've got a regular caller who lives in Alexandria, Louisiana. He'll probably call in today to talk with you when we take calls next hour. But he loves it out there.
1: It's a great place to live. Alexandria, central Louisiana, is just big enough that you have some variety, but just small enough you can cross town in 15 minutes.
0: What got you into writing, Michael?
1: Well, I didn't do too well in high school. You know, English class was boring, but something about literature kind of caught on, and I started reading the stuff that the teacher really wanted me to read. But then life took over, college, marriage, children, and eventually retirement. And I said, and everybody needs to plan out their retirement. I decided, what am I going to do? Well, I like reading history, and maybe I could write a little history. And I didn't know if I could find anything worth writing about. And then the first topic that I jumped into, a local magazine always said that John Wesley Hardin was in jail here. He was the West's greatest outlaw. And I said, it kept on mentioning it. He was here. He was in jail here. Why was he in jail? So I started researching. There were seven biographies out on him. Every subject in this world has the world's so-called world's greatest expert on. And I reached this man in California, and I said, was John Wesley Hardin in jail here? And they said, no, he's never was anywhere in your area. So I started digging, and it was a John Hardin who was in jail, and somebody decided that was John Wesley Hardin. So the first story that I was going to write about, I debunked immediately. And in many ways, that's what I've been doing for many years, is writing and debunking stories that, because there are a lot of historians don't do a very good job. Let's just be honest. They don't do what they need to do if they're going to write a good book on history.
0: Well, congratulations to you, because you are one of Louisiana's top acclaimed writers, and you pulled it off, my friend.
1: Well, it's good to do something that you enjoy, and I really enjoy it. And it's hilarious when I also write articles for several monthly articles for several magazines, and a couple of them show my old ugly picture. And it's hilarious when I'm somewhere in Baton Rouge in New Orleans or somewhere else, and I get recognized. And I used to be a state probation parole officer years ago, so often I'd get recognized by the old criminals I was involved with. So when somebody recognizes me and they point at me and I say, is that somebody who was under supervision or is that somebody who reads my stuff? So I have to kind of be real careful as to who's about to approach me.
0: Before we get into your book on haunted Louisiana, central Louisiana, give us an overview of your other books.
1: Well, I'll very briefly mention The Brothels of Central Louisiana. We had a legal brothel. New Orleans is famous for Storyville. We had a legal brothel district in Central Louisiana, and I've been able to document it well and create biographies of all the prostitutes. This was 120 years ago. Alexandria is named after a fellow named Alexander Fulton. This city has always treated him like some sort of great man, and it turns out he was convicted twice of treason. So when you get the true story, your hero is not always your hero. I discovered J.B. Lafargue. He's a man who was at one of the greatest African-Americans in American history who's been forgotten. He was the only African-American who was a member of the Republican Party at the 1896 Republican Convention, and he was a friend of William McKinley, yet he's completely forgotten about. I was able to give the true story on the Great Sandbar Duel of 1827, where 18 Louisiana men went on an island in the middle of the Mississippi River 200 years ago to kill each other. It's called What's Murder Among Friends? I also wrote about Shipwreck Kelly, the world's greatest flagpole sitter, a fascinating man, an absolutely fascinating man who lived in the night. He was one of the 10 best known men in the world in the 1920s. Yet he has been completely forgotten about and died on the streets of New York holding his flagpole gear. And on and on. There's so many great stories. Oh, Charles Frederick Page, an African-American former slave, patented a version of the airplane before 1 month before the Wright brothers. Bet you never heard of him. And it goes on and on and on. There's so many great tales out there that people have ignored or just never got into. I once read an article about Civil War books. If you count every day of the Civil War, there is more than four books out for every day the Civil War happened. I think we've covered the Civil War pretty well, but there's so many other stories that have just been ignored. And I'm trying to knock them off. The lynching series I'm doing is truly, truly fascinating. And there's so many great stories out there.
0: How many lynchings did they have in Louisiana, Michael?
1: Well, way too many. But it was pretty common. Lynchings was in every state of the Union, including northern states and western states. And lynching... I'm documenting every lynching in Louisiana. I've got four books down, published of 13 series that I'm doing. And what people don't understand about lynching, yes, the predominant lynchings were white men lynching black men. But white men lynched white men, black men lynched black men lynched white men. And back then, black men and white men would get together and lynch immigrants. So lynching was horrible. They used to have picnics under the hanging bodies where the children were just eating on a Sunday while the body's hanging up in a tree. The true story about lynching, and I just wrote the chapter on Louisiana for the National Lynching Encyclopedia by Dr. Michael Pfeiffer from up in New York City. And the true story of lynching is nothing at all like what you see in movies and television. It's much, much worse. I cannot believe still, even when I read my own books, how the inhumanity of man versus man and woman versus woman.
0: When did the lynching craving kind of die down?
1: Towards the 30s and 40s when the federal government stepped in. But quite frankly, we don't hear a lot about it, but there every once in a while,

0: never fantasized about hauntings or anything. I've watched movies and all that. And I was contacted by one of my publishers, and they said, we need a good book on hauntings in central North Louisiana. And I told my publisher, well, I don't know if I really believe in spirits and ghosts and stuff. And they said, no problem. You don't have to believe in it. You need to just write about this. Tell what other people have said. Tell the stories of others. Do it as a reporter. I said, yeah, okay, I can do that. So I got into it pretty deep, just interviewing people, going to all over the state, tons of telephone interviews, going to sites. And, well, quite frankly, after hearing all this, I do believe. And it's kind of like a criminal trial where a person is found guilty through a preponderance of evidence. There is an incredible amount of preponderance of evidence that the spirit world exists today around us. It does help to have an open mind and everything, but you don't get to choose when you have contacts with spirits. Sometimes it's by location, sometimes it's by tragedy, but you don't get to choose. Sometimes it just happens, and sometimes it happens and we don't really realize it. It's not like in the movies and on television. It's just a different feeling. I've actually experienced it in a couple of these houses and sites. It just happens to you where there's something there, something's happening, something's moving, and I'm incredulous. You're just incredulous that you don't even think about it as a ghost or a spirit. There's just something going on. And then you kind of put two and two together after a while, maybe after it's over with. Sometimes it doesn't last long. And you say, I think I just met with the spirit world. And yeah, I believe there's something out there and it's happening. And it happens to some people more often than others. But we've all experienced it. We may just not even realize it because we're so used to the, well, I hate to say phony way, but the dramatic way you see it in television and movies.
1: How did you find the stories for the book?
0: Well, I'm not really much on social media, but I have friends who are. They put out what I was doing. And, well, I have a really good network of people around Louisiana and the South. And I started calling around saying, hey, this is what I'm doing. I need to meet interview people who have had experiences. But then, of course, you see a lot of at sites like the Myrtles in St. Francisville, which is supposedly the most haunted plantation house in America. And you go to places like that. And soon the stories just start coming about. Now, I did try to treat these as a reporter where I began with some skeptics, but I did record everything people said. And I was also tried to look into the person who was giving the story to see, well, are they trying to somehow dramatize this? Are they making it up? Are they trying to somehow self-profit on this? Or are they just telling their real experience? And one of the ways I learned is, like, for example, a historic place is called the Hotel Bentley, which is a magnificent hotel in central Louisiana, where you would hear the same story from people decades apart who had no connection to each other. Somebody reached in the 1960s would talk about the little girl who fell down the elevator shaft at the Hotel Bentley.
1: Oh, my.
0: She's still playing in the hallways of the Hotel Bentley, and people would hear her playing and they'd go out into the hallway and hear her. And somebody from the 1960s in Chicago visiting the Hotel Bentley told me the story. And then somebody from Florida from the 1980s tells me the story they heard, and the stories match up. So you start hearing this preponderance of evidence where it's impossible for these people to have somehow

0: connected and planned to tell the same story, and they didn't read it. And then they're just decent, honest people, older people. And you know, they're hesitant about telling you the story. You could just hear it in their voices that it's coming from their heart, their soul, that this is something they've experienced. There's a historic plantation house in Louisiana called the Kent House. And there's a certain room, which was the Henson office in it, that was built in the 1840s. And several people have gone into this room, taken a tour, old couple, just anything like this. And when they walk into the room, this heaviness falls upon them. And to the point, it just about knocks them on the ground, and they have to be helped out of the room. And this has occurred over and over again since the 1960s. From just the tour guides are just almost have gotten to the point that they almost warn the older people or the more fragile people that go into this room, hey, be careful. If you feel a little weak or something's happening to you when you walk in this room, let's leave it immediately. And you've got to believe it. You've got to believe it. And they don't necessarily see a ghost in a sheet or anything silly like that. Sometimes it's just a feeling. Sometimes it's like you're being crushed and grabbed hold, but there's nothing there. Sometimes you can actually see something. Speaking about the Kent House again, people have seen this. It was a site of where Civil War action happened. Soldiers were staying there during Civil War also. And people have seen the Yankee uniform, the dark blue uniform, sort of floating for a few seconds near the house, in the back of the house, not all over the house, not in the house, but at the back of the house. And this has been documented over and over again. And just listening to these people, it's clear they're not making it up. There's another place called Tyrone Plantation, where it's a bed and breakfast. And people in the middle of the night are woken up by these children who are playing outside in the middle of the night. A little girl in the 1930s fell off the balcony and died. And they would go outside and there's nobody there. And they'd tell the plantation homeowner in the morning, hey, who are those children playing at 1 o'clock in the morning, 2 o'clock in the morning outside? And the plantation owner would just explain what was going on. It's the ghost of the little girl playing with her friends outside.
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2: Since the coronavirus pandemic, more women are thinking about the future of their fertility and taking family planning into their own hands. Many of them are opting to freeze their eggs. A fertility center in New York reports a 32% increase in women freezing their eggs since June. Doctors stress freezing one's eggs does not guarantee that one will successfully have a baby in the future, but it can improve the odds of becoming pregnant.
3: ABC News, I'm Dave Packard. New York Governor Kathy Hochul appointed a special prosecutor to oversee the investigation into the Cornell gang rape accusations. Hochul says she's lost faith in the local district attorney's ability to handle the case. Attorneys for Krista Pike are asking for her death sentence to be commuted in the wake of her botched execution last night in Tennessee. She's said to be in critical condition at a hospital. In Las Vegas tonight.
4: It was 9 years ago that shots first rang out at the south end of the strip. That night changed our city forever.
3: Mayor Shelley Berkeley at a vigil marking the date that many died in the Route 91 Harvest Festival mass shooting. The gunman opened fire from the window of a hotel, killing 58 people as the music festival went on and wounding hundreds of others. Two others died from their injuries in the years following. This is ABC News.
5: Weather every 30 minutes on WFIR. Today we'll see increasing clouds with a high near 89. Chance of showers for tonight, mostly cloudy with a low around 65. Saturday has a chance of showers and thunderstorms, staying cloudy with a high near 72. Showers likely on Sunday, otherwise cloudy with a high near 68. 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
1: All right, let's start here because this one sounds almost unbelievable. Carnivora is actually a pure extract made from the Venus flytrap plant. Yes, that Venus flytrap. I'm joined by the president of Carnivora, Deborah Lau. So how does a plant like that end up in a supplement?
7: Good question. It goes back to research in Europe in the 1970s. Dr. Keller discovered that compounds in the Venus flytrap could interact with abnormal cells and support immune function.
1: So this isn't folklore. This is studied?
7: That's correct. It's a pure extract, no fillers, no dilution, designed to help modulate the immune system.
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1: If someone's hearing this and thinking, I need to look into that,
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1: A carnivorous plant helping the human body, only on Coast to Coast.
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0: And welcome back, George Norrie, along with Michael Wynn, as we talk about the hauntings in Louisiana. Michael, how did you vet the stories to make sure you were getting something legit?
1: Well, ultimately, as a reporter in this vein, I'm talking to people who are recalling past accounts. So they don't have pictures. Except for a couple of cases in the pictures where the pictures themselves were not necessarily inaccurate, but they could be fudged upon. So I'm listening to people's memories. So as close as I could vet them was I'm a good person to be able to tell whether or not a person's telling the truth. That's a factor. I also compared the stories to other stories from that same location or event. And when I saw there was a repeat from people who had no connection to each other over decades in time, I just reported them, and that's as close as you could be in vetting them in verifying them, because ultimately, how do you verify that a ghost or a spirit is around? And I think I've told the stories, and I've tried to stay on just the stories that are believable, that have been repeated over and over for decades by other people who have experienced the same thing. And that's as close as I could do. And I think I've created a pretty dang good book on haunted Louisiana.
0: Good for you. Good for you. What do you think of the spirit world, Michael?
1: I'm not sure if I understand it. But, you know, I can't see oxygen. There's a lot of things that people who believe in religion, and I do, you don't necessarily have proof of that. It is clear to me that there is a spirit world out there. You can't say, well, I want to see a ghost today and have it happen to you. It won't. It just happens to you. Some people it never happens to. Most people it's happened to, but they may not have realized it's a spirit world. But it is out there. There is something out there. Can I explain it? No. Can I fully understand why these spirits are around us? No. It isn't always regarding a person who went through a tragedy or died or something like that. It's just, there's something out there. It's for example, when, like I mentioned earlier about the headless person who is wearing a Civil War uniform that people can see in the back of Kent House, and they see it, and it just for a few seconds and it disappears. How do you explain that? We don't have a story of somebody who died there, but many people have died there. There's another place called Lloyd Hall in Louisiana, an amazing plantation home. You asked about vetting. On the third floor of Lloyd Hall, which is basically attic, there's this gigantic blood stain. First of all, how do we know it's a blood stain? Well, samples have been taken up out of the boards, and the blood stain is extremely old. The samples that have been taken have been analyzed, and it is human blood. And there's a story from during the Civil War where these Northern soldiers were encamped here, and one of them fell in love with the daughter of the Mr. Lloyd of the plantation home. And, he decided to stay there, and his fellow soldiers left. And when Mr. Lloyd discovered that he was hiding out in the house so he could be near Mr. Lloyd's daughter, well, he was killed right there on the spot on the third floor, stabbed to death. And that's his blood. And the blood is still there. And and if you can get a special tour of Lloyd Hall, they don't take everybody up there. It's not something that they're necessarily, I guess you could say, proud of. But it is still there. It is verified as blood. It is extremely old blood. And there's the spirit on the third floor, Lloyd Hall, and people have experienced this spirit. On the third floor, Lloyd Hall, is this ancient classroom where the desks date from the Civil War period, and the spirit is seen wandering around in that room, and it's been seen by people all over the United States who have visited Lloyd Hall over the last eight decades. And the stories just go on and on. And every locale has these stories. It's just fascinating to listen to people tell these stories and know that other people have experienced the same things.
0: And those that you may have met personally, did they seem scared with their stories?
1: That's a really good question. Everybody has different reactions. Some people, again, don't necessarily really realize that they've met spirits. They just have this feeling, this heaviness. Yes, some have been scared. Most people I find are amazed. They're just shocked and amazed, not necessarily scared because they don't see somebody in a sheet or anything like that, or a skeleton hanging or anything like that. It's just this feeling or just a quick sighting of something moving. Other experiences also include the moving of objects. There's the Myrtle Delman house, and there's many stories about Myrtle Delman in there, and she loves moving stuff around the house, and it's a business office now. And one day, one of the ladies got tired of her moving things around, vases and books and everything. It'd be done overnight or done when they'd step out of a room. And she finally said, "Please stop moving things around." And for a while, it stopped. So the spirit apparently heard her. So she wasn't scared. She knows the spirit's in there. She knows not to upset the spirit. They sort of cohabitate together in the house. And the spirits are not necessarily evil or bad or do bad things. They just sort of live their lives in these dwellings, sometimes oblivious of the humans that are living humans that are still there. We really don't understand how this really works, and we probably never will, because it doesn't help that spirit encounters are always different with different people. Different things happen. It's like these two worlds have converged and have touched, and both worlds sometimes are affected by the other world, and sometimes they just live together and don't affect each other. It's
0: fascinating, Michael, isn't it?
1: Yes, it is. I'm not sure if I recommend having a spirit encounter, but when you're somewhere and something, you're feeling something, maybe you see something or you're feeling something and you can't really explain it, there's a good chance it is a spirit world, not necessarily attacking you or bothering you, or even noting that you're there. They're just living their own lives, so to speak, and you just happen to be in the vicinity. It's crazy. It's absolutely crazy.
0: Since you've been doing this, is there going to be a follow-up book?
1: Well, of course, after I found out, after my book came out, and it's been selling really good all over the nation, I've been hearing stories all over. People want me to go to their state and do their haunted stories. I have enough just in Louisiana from all the people who have come. I always keep a pad in my pocket and at least get

0: their names and phone numbers and what, and a sentence about what they're saying. And I hope to get to it. I really want to finish up my lynching series. And I've got several other, I've got two books at the publisher right now, and I'm finishing up a third book. And there's just so many great stories. I'm just hoping that I'll live long enough to get them all. And, you know, I'll tell a little secret that most people don't know. I learned in high school how to type, but I didn't maintain my typing skills. So my right index finger does all my typing, and my left index finger is my upper and lower case. So if I ever lose my right index finger, my writing career is over with.
1: I'm like you, old school when it comes to typing. We type with two fingers.
0: I'm very old school. I wish I wasn't. I wish I was like one of these people like James Patterson and John Gresham, where they could just dictate and have one of their minions do the typing, type up their books. But no, every single letter of every one of my books is hand-typed. Sometimes I'm in my typing room for 8 hours and 10 hours, and my wife will bring me my lunch or dinner in here, because I may be hot on the trail of a story, and I just can't leave the computer. And even if nobody read a dang one of my books, I'm having the time of my life finding these stories, honoring the stories of our past that have never truly either been told or told completely, or more importantly, told accurately.
1: Where do people get your books, Michael?
0: They're available under Amazon, and on Amazon, Michael Wynn, W-Y-N-N-E. Unfortunately, there's another author there. He's a good guy, I'm sure, who has that same name. But the history books are all mine. And I got the two books that are publisher right now. I've been hearing about the UFOs. One book is on UFO sightings in Louisiana. This state, as well as the nation, was in an absolute tizzy from 1947 through the end of the 1950s regarding UFO sightings. I mean, headlines to the newspapers were, you know, flying saucers invade Washington, flying saucers invade Oregon. People don't understand today how great this craze was about UFO sightings. It went into every facet of our world during this 10-year period. Yes, it's still going on today, but this 10-year period, the sightings were incredible. And what I've been so excited and fortunate about is in reading the newspapers of the 40s, late 40s and early 50s, every once in a while I would mention children seeing this or their children with their parents seeing it. And I have been able to track down those children. And some of them are in their late 80s, early 90s. The oldest I've interviewed was 97 years old when they had they experienced a UFO in 1948 or something like that. And their accounts today, they would tell me, the newspaper reporter back in 48 didn't tell my whole story. You're the first person ever. Even my children don't know about this story. You're the first person ever who's ever tracked me down and found me. And I'm going to tell you the full and truthful story. So I have some wonderful stories. One of the earliest accounts is from 1800 when, that was in a letter to President Thomas Jefferson regarding UFO sightings in Baton Rouge. And I cover that well in my book. The other book that's at the publisher right now is Mysterious Louisiana. And there are some great tales, nothing to do with UFOs or ghosts or anything, about tales, the true tales about treasure. And there is a hell of a lot of treasure still buried in Texas and Louisiana and in the South. And pulling up these accounts and finding these accounts and getting interviews has been absolutely wonderful. It makes me want to get a metal detector. I know some good sites I'd like to go to. I think there's still treasure to be found, gold bullion, silver and gold coins out there. I think there's treasure ready to

0: be found. The book I'm finishing up right now is on Louisiana's greatest female serial killer, Lynette Bell. She 40 years ago, she allegedly poisoned 7 of her husbands to death for various reasons. Again, a story that has never been covered and is a truly fascinating story about the legal maneuvers and everything. There's some great stories out there. I just wish I was about 50 years younger.
1: Well, you find them, to be sure. We're going to open up the phone lines, Michael, and give folks an opportunity to ask you a question about your works when we come right back on Coast to Coast AM.
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0: A Coast Guard helicopter rescued the fisherman who was pinned under a rock on a jetty in Warrenton, Oregon. A rock had somehow become dislodged and landed on him.
1: We're getting the rescue survivor to the aircraft now.
0: The man was hoisted into the Coast Guard helicopter, his mother posting online he was saved by his behind-the-ear headphones he was wearing that allowed him to call for help. When local rescuers got on scene, they could see with a drone he was trapped under a boulder. He was freed and airlifted from the jetty with injuries. Alex Stone, ABC News.
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8: 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President Trump says Republicans must defeat the Democrats in November.
9: If they're allowed to get back into office, we had a country that was laughed at all over the world. 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We're a bunch of fools. Now, they don't laugh anymore. 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
8: The president kicking off a 32-day campaign blitz in Durant, Oklahoma last night. 4 crew members of the NASA SpaceX Crew 13 mission launched to the International Space Station last night.
10: This is truly a special place. I'm excited to be back, excited to be sharing this place with my crewmates, Crew 13 crewmates, for the first time.
8: NASA Commander Jessica Watkins, the goal of the mission is to carry out scientific experiments designed to advance research and technology for future missions to the Moon and Mars. 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
13: Piker asking for her death sentence to be commuted in the wake of her botched execution. The only woman on Tennessee's death row is said to be in critical condition at a hospital and recovering from Wednesday night's execution attempt. Randy Spivey with the Tennessee Office of the Post

0: conviction defender.
1: I don't want to get too far into her medical condition right now, but she has not spoken to anyone yet.
0: Witnesses to the execution said authorities appeared to administer two rounds of lethal pentobarbital, but that the convicted murderer appeared to still be breathing and moaning in pain an hour later. New York Governor Kathy Hochul said she issued an executive order to appoint Attorney General Letitia James as a special prosecutor for the alleged gang rape at a Cornell fraternity in 2024. Hochul says she lost faith in the investigation conducted by Cornell's police department and the local DA at an emotional public hearing at Cornell Wednesday night. Freshman Felix Reichman Kernow.
2: I think like a lot of people are very angry at the administration. And I think it's also brought a lot of people together in organizing and like in solidarity. I think more people are like making sure they like report things that they see.
0: New details are still emerging from Wednesday's mid-air scare. Israeli officials say a co-pilot on a Fly Dubai flight stabbed the captain and tried to down the plane, but was thwarted when the captain fought back, opened the cockpit door, and was assisted by passengers. ABC's Tom Sophie Borage has more from Tel Aviv.
3: The urgent investigation into the co-pilot, who hasn't been publicly identified, Israel now saying the suspect is from Oman and was radicalized and suicidal. A senior Israeli official telling ABC News the attacker discussed killing Jews on social media, but didn't elaborate on those claims.
0: A U.S. official telling ABC News that an additional aircraft carrier and marine expeditionary unit are headed to the Middle East. 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
0: In Miami on Thursday, rapper Rick Ross entered a not guilty plea for two domestic violence charges against him. Ross, real name William Leonard Roberts, was booked into jail earlier this week on charges of felony battery and strangulation and misdemeanor battery during what his lawyers say is a wrongful accusation from an ex-girlfriend. Ross's attorney, Brad Hornstein, telling reporters after the proceedings,
9: "The allegations are false. He's innocent."
0: U.S. Immigration and Customs Enforcement is changing its policy on which one of its agents can stop vehicles after several high-profile incidents drew national attention. ABC's Wayne Cabot reports.
10: Only ICE officers with lights and sirens can stop cars, and they have to have special training. The changes come too late for the family of Renee Good, shot and killed by ICE in Minnesota. Their attorney announcing a civil lawsuit against high-ranking department officials.
11: ICE and CBP are not above the Constitution.
10: And from Renee Good's partner, Becca.
12: We are here today not out of anger and not out of hate. We are here because Renee's love and legacy demand a better world for her children, for this community, and for this country.
10: Wayne Cabot, ABC News.
0: After serving 7 years in prison, former Dallas police officer Amber Geiger has been granted parole from prison after she was convicted of murdering Botham Jean back in his apartment in 2018. She was originally sentenced to 10 years for his death. Dave Packer, ABC News.
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13: Weather every 30 minutes on WFIR. Today we'll see increasing clouds with a high near 89. Chance of showers for tonight, mostly cloudy with a low around 65. Saturday has a chance of showers and thunderstorms, staying cloudy with a high near 72. Showers likely on Sunday, otherwise cloudy with a high near 68. 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
1: And welcome back. George Norrie with author and historian Michael Wynn as we're talking about his latest work, Haunted Central Louisiana. Michael, share one of your favorite stories from the book with us.
6: Oh my goodness, there's so many. One of them is that I was able to gain entrance at the Central Louisiana State Hospital. It's a gigantic old-time, they used to call them insane asylums, but that was the harsh term. They had their own cemetery. The cemetery has no markers, but there's 1,000 people buried there. There's a mortuary on the property that dates back 100 years called the Rose Cottage. And I was allowed to tour the Rose Cottage by myself. And, you know, I was just touring because it's a nice old building. I really wasn't expecting anything. And this was a personal experience, and that's why it's one of my favorites. I'm walking through the Rose Cottage and just kind of standing there, kind of looking around at all the neat old stuff. And I feel a tap on my shoulder. You know, I mean, you know what a tap on your shoulder is. It's real clear cut. It's not like anything. And I turn around and there's nobody there. And I think, was it a tap? Yeah, it was a tap. And I turned back. And it was like a green shadow. It was like a green shadow. It was part of the room was darkened, and it was like this green shadow or mist that was moving across the room.
1: And in the shape of a body?
6: Not really in the shape of a body, but it would expand and contract, and it was moving across the room. And it probably was not much more than 4 or 5 seconds, but it felt like an eternity. And I'm watching it, and it was also a feeling to my body, the proverbial heaviness, where it's like somebody's grasping you entirely around your body. And it was like a cartoon. I turned around and got the heck out of there. And then I realized, it wasn't until I got outside, I realized the only thing that could have been was a spirit. And yep. I went back in eventually, and there was nothing there at all. No, not a, nothing. But it had to be some sort of spiritual connection. And I'm not crazy. I wasn't drinking. I mean, I experienced it. It was real. It was unexpected. And I'm still thinking about it and debating about it today, because these spiritual happenings are not clear. They're not definable. They just, it's like a dream world where you're in a dream and things happen and you don't really understand, and you never do understand. So yeah, that was one of the most noteworthy things, because it happened to me.
1: When these stories came into you, how did you weigh them in terms of the selection process?
6: Well, when I first started it, I was worried, where in the world am I going to find these stories? Am I going to find enough stories? I'm writing a book. I'm not writing an article. My problem was too many stories. So it just became overwhelming. And there were a few couple of people that I could tell were making up their story. I mean, or they were repeating someone else's story. So I immediately cut those out. I'm still, with my years working with probation and parolees, my 38 years working with probation, the criminal element, I guess you could say, I'm able to read people pretty well. So I cut those out. But still, I had too many stories. Some stories I had to condense in my book. My book actually covers 18 parishes. There were so many interesting stories from so many other parishes. You know, we have parishes instead of counties in Louisiana. And so most of the stories I had to summarize, it covers really all of North Louisiana, North and Central Louisiana. And most of these stories I had to summarize. There, speaking about UFOs, I found this cemetery marker in the community of Mooreville, which is in Evalls Parish, about this, and I've written this up as a much larger article, where this Air Force pilot in 1953, his Air Force plane crashed into a UFO. The U.S. government accepted that. That's what happened. That was the only possible explanation. His body was never found. And so what they have in the cemetery is a large marker saying, I can't recall his name, saying this fella died by collision with a UFO in 1953, and his body has never been found. There's a cemetery marker that says that. So that's a little bit different from haunted, but there was just so many great stories out there in North and Central Louisiana that I basically had to come down to just summarizing and not giving the full accounts. So I see at least book two, book three, who knows?
1: Is there any of the stories that scared you?
6: Well, being as a reporter, they didn't scare me, but the people who were telling the stories were scared by them, because a lot of the stories do occur at night. The people were scared, not as much that the spirit world was attacking them or anything like that we would see in a movie. Is that it was such a strange event that it scared them because they didn't understand what this was all about, what they were seeing, what they were hearing, why it was happening to them. There were these two children who are now much older people at Tyrone Plantation who experienced the little children playing outside at 2 o'clock, 3 o'clock in the morning. They experienced it very often. They experienced it like a dozen or more times. Initially, the two children who are now older adults were very scared because they could hear the sounds and almost see images, but now they got used to it. They absolutely got used to it. It was like, yeah, the children were out playing in the morning and they woke me up again. It became like just more of a burden that the spirit world was constantly visiting their 180-year-old house. So yeah, there were people who were scared, not necessarily as though it was some sort of boo or that type of thing, but they just didn't understand what was going on before them.
1: Was that pilot story? Was the pilot Felix Moncla?
6: Yeah, Moncla, M-O-N-C-L-A. I've written a much larger chapter on it in my book, Mysterious Louisiana. Did interviews, and it is a truly fascinating story about this, and the fact that you can walk up to a cemetery marker talking about a UFO killing or accident is pretty amazing.
1: They never found him, the craft, or the rest of his crew.
6: They did find the other fella who was his co-pilot. What do you call it? Communications person. And they were able to they found his body, but they never found Moncla's body.
1: Or the plane, yes. Let's take some calls. They're lining up. Here's that fellow I told you who lived in Alexandria. Cornelius is what this. Hello there, Mr. White.
7: Hey there, George and Mike Wynn. George, this man has helped me out so much. He brought me home. He hadn't told you this. He has an author's club. I think it's every third Thursday or fourth Thursday here in Alexandria. He has authors from all over the country and stuff come here, right here to Alexandria, Louisiana. And if you will, Mike, tell him when your next author's club meeting and who you're going to invite after I get off the phone with you. And also, Mike, I don't know if you can give out your phone number, but I guarantee you, if you can listen or got a copy of this show, you're going to hear some ghost stories from all over the country and stuff. But, George, I hope you'll get him back about

0: and set up, and he brought his family here, and his daughter dated a local man. So we have a very close connection to some of the great World War II people here in central Louisiana.
1: And go ahead, Corny, with your famous goodbye. Go ahead.
2: Hey, George, I tell everybody, I'm the God, Guns, and Gold man, the Bible, Bullets, and Beans man down here in Voodoo, Hoodoo, and Udo, Louisiana, where there are plenty of meats, eats, and treats. God bless you there, Mike, and God bless you, George. God bless America.
1: This is a man. Do you know him, Michael?
0: Yeah, I know him. He's a great and fun guy. I love listening. You know, every single person that I meet, every single person, even those from my old profession, are worthy to listen to. Everybody's interesting. I've been doing for 10 years writing up articles about authors and about people who are involved in history and interviewing them. And I've never, like, to paraphrase Will Rogers, I never met a man that I didn't like and didn't want to hear talking to. Everybody's just fascinating. If you're willing to sit down and talk to them, just like you do, and you do a great job too, George.
1: Thank you, Michael. Let's go to Mayette in New York. Hello there, Mayette.
3: Thank you so much, George and Tommy. I had so much fun and joy behind the secret door yesterday morning.
1: That was fun. I like that.
3: Okay, so I have two questions, and the second one, it has some comment. First of all, and let me finish, and I'll listen over the radio. How many spirits did you experience before your skepticism turned 180 degrees and you realized that the Western materialist reductionist model was not the cat's meow? And second, I just am so appreciative and thankful that you were so heartfelt in talking and even squeamish about the lynching picnics, the burning, the taking of souvenirs, etc. I'd like to know, especially since this phenomenon, if you're aware, is sort of coming back, and aspiring Coastie seemed to have an excellent idea saying that he wanted to use remote viewing, but I thought that was something, but he hasn't seemed to follow up with that in Jackson, Mississippi, a type of lynching of Nolan Wells, very strange and not being addressed. And all around the country, and in Maryland recently, in California. So I'd like to know your sources of researching it and whether you're looking at what's currently going on in this political climate, whether you're familiar with the book 100 Years of Lynchings, which puts together the news articles and photos, and another book, I can't think of the title, but it's like about $100 or so, and whether you know of the brother and author who did a book on all around the country, sleeping and ancestors' cabins and shacks. And if you have my questions, George Uzi helps me out greatly. I'll listen over the radio. Thank you so much for your heartfelt work.
1: Start with that one first, Michael, the lynchings, your thoughts.
0: Well, there's among historical researchers, there is a tremendous amount of information on lynchings. Newspapers were great in their heyday. And newspapers back then were politically incorrect. They would publish stuff that would not be published today. They would publish autopsies and medical reports and victim rape accounts, all horrible stuff that we would not do today. And so there is a tremendous amount of lynchings. And that's why it's going to take me 13 different books to do Louisiana. And Louisiana, yeah, was real bad with lynching, but every state in the Union had lynchings. And that's, you can look at Dr. Michael Pfeiffer's book, Encyclopedia, which I just did a chapter on,

0: on lynching. Lynchings are overwhelming. And looking at all these detailed accounts, oh my God. I mean, if we think of horror and tragedy today, there's nothing like a lynching. And it just phenomenal. I just discovered some information in where regarding the KKK. Of course, we're all very familiar with the KKK and how we usually focus that men were involved. I just discovered that the women had tremendous, many organizations with the KKK in Louisiana and other places. I just found a registry at the Secretary of State's office where women incorporated their female KKK groups. And I'm about to do an article on that that'll appear later this year, giving their names and everything. And there's a tremendous amount of information if you know how to research. And once you, it's like pieces of a puzzle. It's like you take a box of puzzle pieces and you throw them in the air and they're all over the room. And as you pick up the pieces and you start to form this picture, and the more pieces you get, the clearer and more detailed the picture gets. You'll never get all the pieces found, but you'll get enough pieces that you can tell the story. And what I did, the lynchings affected me so personally that, of course, there's nothing left of these bodies for the most part. There's a couple of graves that I have been able to get historical markers put up, but I have collected dirt from the scenes of all the lynchings in central Louisiana, and put them into jars because I want to show this as a visual way of showing that these lynchings existed.
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3: ABC News, I'm Dave Packer. Attorneys for Krista Pike are asking for her death sentence to be commuted in the wake of her botched execution. The only woman on Tennessee's death row is said to be in critical condition. New York Governor Kathy Hochul said she issued an executive order to appoint Attorney General Letitia James as a special prosecutor for the alleged gang rape at a Cornell fraternity in 2024. Hochul says she lost faith in the investigation conducted by Cornell's police department and the local DA. Freshman Felix Reichman Kernow at Cornell's public hearing Wednesday.
4: I think like a lot of people are very angry at the administration. And I think it's also brought a lot of people together in organizing and like in solidarity. I think more people are like making sure they like report things that they see.
3: A judge Wednesday dismissed the Lincoln Memorial reflecting pool vandalism case against former Olympian David Hearn with prejudice, closing the door to recharge him in the future. This is ABC News.
5: Weather every 30 minutes on WFIR. Today we'll see increasing clouds with a high near 89. Chance of showers for tonight, mostly cloudy with a low around 65. Saturday has a chance of showers and thunderstorms, staying cloudy with a high near 72. Showers likely on Sunday, otherwise cloudy with a high near 68. Weather every 30 minutes on News Talk WFIR 107.3 FM. 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
3: Whether it's physical activity, obesity, diet, smoking, low on hormones, stress, sleep disorders, or your age, can be supported by reducing inflammation and aiding the body to heal itself appropriately. 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

0: And welcome back to our final segment with Michael Wynn as we talk about haunted Louisiana. Fascinating. It really is. The stories just keep coming, Michael, don't they?
1: Absolutely. I'm sure I'll be getting a lot of calls, and I don't know. I'm all right to give my cell phone because I'm recording. I record the calls, and these will come out in future books. The ones that I feel that are reasonable and fair and accurate. And but there's so many great stories. I've been hearing all about the UFO, and of course I mentioned earlier my UFO book. I've been able to get into Project Blue Book records, and when that book comes out, it's shocking how the Air Force went into and would investigate the people who gave the tales of UFO sightings. They got into high priority investigations, and all these records are available. Most of the records are available, and it's just fascinating how detailed these investigations were into people's lives that they never knew about.
0: Let's take final calls. Let's go to Dottie in Florida, first-time caller. Welcome to the show. Hi, Dottie.
2: Hi. Thank you for taking my call, gentlemen.
0: Sure thing.
2: I can understand how people can feel that there's stuff going on. I night watch on horse farms, and the one farm in particular, like when I was watering the horses, you would see movement on the corner of your eye, and they wouldn't be, you know, nobody there, but they would constantly, I call them playing with me. And then, you know, I'd be sitting in the office, and a shelf has been up there forever. All of a sudden, things come off the shelf. And then another time, 2 weeks later, I'm sitting in the office, and the books fell off the desk. So, you know, I've always got a positive energy at that place, except for one spot that was on the back of the farm when I cruised back there. Was very, very negative.
0: Are you now a believer in the spirit world?
2: I've always been a believer in the spirit world.
1: I'd like to add, Dottie, this applies to everybody. If you do experience what you think is a spirit world, you need to write this down in detail. This is a historical event. You need to let your children, grandchildren know about this. You need to write this down. It's wonderful that you told this verbally. I've heard this hundreds of times, stories of this nature. But people don't write these things down. I'm so glad I have for my book. But we need to preserve this. It's evidence of an event. We need to preserve this for future. You'll never know when this account might make it into a book or be part of a larger investigation into the spirit world. So please record this and share this for some degree of permanency for others to have.
0: What recommendations would you give, Michael, to people who feel as if these events have occurred? And in terms of recording, what do they write down?
1: Okay, you have your five senses. See how it affects each of your senses. Try to compare with whatever experiences you have with each of your senses, and try to compare it as a visual note. Like, this felt like I was touching velvet, or the sound was like a train going down the track. Don't just say it was amazing and weird and spiritual. Try to share it in such a way in writing that others can visualize it in their own brain by giving these detailed accounts. Maybe you might be scared or ashamed or embarrassed by this account. Still, at least record it for yourself. And maybe share it with at least one other person, like a child, that you could entrust it to. But don't just experience this and let this float away and die with you. The world, this is a historical event. People need to know about it.
0: Next up, let's go to Walter, truck driving in New York. Walt, go ahead.
3: Hi, George. Hey, thanks for having me on.
0: Sure.
3: Here, Michael, hey, do you have any favorite Civil War ghost stories you might want to share?
1: Well, in Louisiana, where I did most of the account taking, there's so many stories. One of my favorite, and I'm glad you asked about this, there's what they call the Old Rapide Cemetery, and it's in central Louisiana. And years ago, a Civil War soldier body was found and was it was about 15 years ago. And the state, first the police were called to the scene, and it turned out to be a Civil War era body with buttons and everything. So the nobody could claim it. They couldn't identify it. So the body was turned over to the state of Louisiana and was in a giant box in Baton Rouge. And the state archaeologist calls me one day because I have a reputation of solving mysteries and making things better. And he says, "What do I do with this box?" And I said, "Let me bury the soldier with a military service." So after getting a lot of help from a local funeral home, Cramer Funeral Home and others, we had a grand military. We weren't sure if it was a Confederate or a Yankee soldier, but we had a grand burial in Old Rapide Cemetery. Well, since that time, people have gone to the gravesite of this unknown Civil War soldier. And people, I have been told account after account after account, that people have felt very weird. Something's going on at this particular grave site. That people are overcome. Not as much seeing things as feeling things. Some, again, the famous heaviness where you feel like you suddenly feel like a 1,000-pound weight on you, or where this pressure is on you. And it's those people who are going to the gravesite, which is near the entrance of the Old Rapide Cemetery in Pineville, Louisiana. It has now become a center for, if you want to meet a Civil War soldier ghost or have a Civil War soldier experience, go to Pineville, Louisiana, to Old Rapide Cemetery, to the unknown Civil War soldier grave, the last Civil War soldier to ever be buried in America. And you can personally experience. I have probably heard 50 to 60 accounts. It's gotten to be, I hate to say it, routine to hear these accounts. We take it as matter of fact here that if you go to the grave, you're going to experience something more likely than not.
0: Michael, are most of these ghost stories pleasant or scary?
1: Most of the stories that I've come across are not scary, but they're surprising. Like at the Diamond Grill restaurant in central Louisiana, this spirit named Stella, they even have a name for her. She passes while people are eating. Her shadow passes over people where it's impossible for a shadow to occur. There was no like something else. No light or moving, there's no light moving or anything. A person just sitting at a table, and suddenly their whole table, which has a light from the ceiling, is completely covered as though a sheet's been put over them. And her name is Stella, and people are just not as scared. They're just surprised, and they're wondering, is there something going on? And so, no, most of them are pleasant. They're just surprising. And I think that's what it is everywhere else. It's where the ghost world may not even realize they're impacting the human world, and they're just living their lives or doing whatever these spirits are doing, and they don't realize they have an effect on living people.
0: Let's go to Ruth in Maryland. Hey, Ruthie, go ahead.
4: Hi, George and Michael. Thank you so much for taking my call. And Michael, I'm so glad you know Cornelius. He's a friend of mine, and that's pretty well that you know Cornelius. And I would love to buy one of your autograph books. But my question for you is something that you just mentioned a little bit earlier about these jars. We have I live in Maryland, and we have a little local museum here, the little local jailhouse, old jailhouse museum. It's a very tiny little place, but I seen the jars in there, and I had asked about them, and the boy told me a little bit of information on them, the jars with the dirt in them from the lynchings. At first, I thought it was ashes. So I was just wondering if you could elaborate on this a little more and tell me, like, when did this start, this tradition, and how long ago did it start, and, like, the purpose behind it. And thank you. This is a great show tonight. Thank you.
1: I'm so glad you asked, and I know we're running out of time. It started with the magnificent lynching museum in Birmingham, Alabama, where they have on display jars of dirt from lynchings all around the United States. There's a lot of trouble with lynchings, but one of the trouble evidentiary is that the bodies are destroyed and buried unknown spots in the forest for the most part. There's very few lynching victims. I've been able to find where three lynching victims are actually buried, and I've been able to put historical markers at their spots. But for the most part, these lynching victims, we don't have pictures of them. They've just disappear, and if it wasn't for newspaper accounts or maybe police reports, we wouldn't have any evidence that these people ever existed. So the tradition of taking some dirt as close as possible from the scene of the lynching and putting it in a jar and identifying it and putting it on displays in museums so people can see it and visualize it and personally experience. This is as close as living people can come to learning about a personal lynching victim's experiences, is seeing the dirt that they might have actually stood on or hung above. And the sad part for me is I've been able to go and obtain the dirt from all the lynching victims in Central Louisiana, but I cannot find any museum in Central Louisiana that would display them or honor the dead. And I still have them in my office. And it is, to me, a continuing tragedy where if you want respect, you give respect to others. Respect is a two-way street. And I want these lynching victims to be honored or at least remembered. And I'm even in my area, and I'm sure many other areas, we just don't find people who are open-minded and open-hearted enough to honor the dead.
0: Let's go to Bill, truck driving in Oregon. Go for it, Billy.
5: Hey, George. Hey, I got a question for the guest. It's going to sound a little bit, kooky right at first. I think Tommy gave me a laugh. I got a laugh out of Tommy about it. It's about swamps in general. If you, like, you were talking about UFOs. We forget that a lot of those agents did not, they really resented having to investigate those UFOs. And I think swamp gas as a dismissal, I think that was a psyop. Because, look, you're dismissing what they saw as an illusion, a self-fabricated illusion. Plus, you are connecting it to something we all have a primal unease about, and that's swamps. Now, I know Louisiana is a beautiful state, diverse terrain, but if you look at, like, deep time, deep geologic time, there's a lot of, for instance, the ancient Roman maps of Pannonia, which is like the Yugoslavia, Croatia area, Albania. That used to be swamps. We know from Roman military maps because they used flat bottom boats to move centurions and their stuff. I mean, there's a lot of creepy stuff that happens around swamps. And it's led me to this theory that swamps could be a sore on the skin of the living earth that is unhealed. Right. And then, like, if you saw, that may sound ridiculous, but if you saw a sore on a bear, you wouldn't want to poke it. So I'm wondering if you've connected any of this to, like, swamps.
1: Well, I'm glad you asked.
0: 30 seconds, Michael.
1: Understood. Louisiana is famous for its swamps. Swamps are used in many different ways. One is to dispute ghosts and spirits and UFOs. And in other cases, people believe they're connected to the spirit world. It all depends upon the viewpoint, whatever kind of thing you're trying to sell or trying to discourage. And Louisiana has a great heritage, and swamps is part of it.
0: Great stories. Michael, thank you so much. Michael Wynn with us, dealing with the strange and the haunted central Louisiana. For Dan Galante, Tom Danheiser, Sue Trikas, Lex Loonhood, Sean Latasur, Alec Fernandez, Tim Banal, Mary Berry, George Knapp, and Richard Serrett, I'm George Norrie, somewhere out there on Coast to Coast AM. We'll see you on our next edition. Until then, be safe, everyone.

0: In the water after the Reach medevac helicopter crashed on liftoff from Catalina Island, about 22 miles off L.A.'s coast, L.A. County fire rescuers and the Coast Guard found two victims dead and two survivors. One person remains missing, and the Coast Guard saying,
1: still doing an active search for the person who's missing.
0: The hope is unusually warm El Nino waters in the Pacific Ocean could allow somebody to survive longer. The FAA and NTSB will investigate the crash. Alex Stone, ABC News, Los Angeles.
2: 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Four crew members of the NASA SpaceX Crew 13 mission launching to the International Space Station Thursday.
3: This is truly a special place. I'm excited to be back, excited to be sharing this place with my crewmates, Crew 13 crewmates, for the first time.
2: It's NASA Commander Jessica Watkins. The goal of the mission to carry out scientific experiments that are designed to advance research and technology for future missions to the moon and Mars while improving life on Earth as well. And the Atlanta Braves are moving on after winning game three of their first round wild card series over the Philadelphia Phillies in Atlanta Thursday night, winning the game 6-2. They'll now take on the Los Angeles Dodgers in the division series that starts on Saturday afternoon at 4 o'clock Eastern in L.A. That game will be televised on Fox. 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
6: From ABC News, I'm Sherry Preston. New York's governor has appointed Attorney General Letitia James as special prosecutor in the Cornell University sexual assault case. ABC's Sophie Flay says Governor Kathy Hochul removed the Tompkins County DA.
7: The New York Times reports details were omitted from a condensed 6-page official statement Jane Doe made to Cornell University police that was then turned over to the DA. The Times obtained more than 1,000 pages from the university's investigation, including a statement made by Jane Doe to campus police, in which she said, "I can say with 100% confidence, I was raped."
6: We're learning more about the co-pilot accused of attacking the captain of a Fly Dubai flight to Tel Aviv.
8: Israeli officials have been saying that he was, quote, radicalized and also suicidal. We've also been hearing from a spokesperson close to the Israeli Prime Minister, Benjamin Netanyahu, saying that there were posts on social media by the suspect in which he allegedly discussed killing Jews.
6: That's ABC's Tom Sophie Burridge. Little over a month until the midterm elections, and President Trump made stops in Texas and Oklahoma yesterday. Trump telling supporters in Oklahoma,
9: "And in this election, I'm asking you to just, here's what happened. We do great when I'm on the ballot. When I'm not on the ballot, people don't go and vote so much. Pretend I'm running, please."
6: ABC's Rachel Scott says the president stumped for Texas Republican Senate candidate Ken Paxton amid sliding poll numbers.
10: He arrived with a new poll showing his national approval rating at 31%, a record low. The president won Texas handily, but now polls in the Senate race show the Democrat, James Tallarico, leading Republican Ken Paxton.
6: We're expecting a new jobs report later this morning. Analysts predicting about 90,000 jobs added in the month of September and a revision downward to the August numbers. You're listening to ABC News.
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6: 30 million people in the Southwest and the Midwest affected by major flooding and severe storms.
13: In Abilene, Texas, rescuers helped a woman clinging to her car swim out from under a flooded overpass. The system moving east now, covering hundreds of miles from Texas to the Midwest.
6: ABC's Alex Perez. The severe storms in the Dallas area also led to the cancellation of some 750 flights nationwide. The bad weather also forcing President Trump to drive from Texas to Oklahoma. The closure of a tiny airport in the middle of the Pacific could affect the price of airline tickets all around the world.
14: Midway Atoll, about 1,300 miles northwest of Honolulu, has no commercial passenger service, but its airport serves as an emergency landing site for thousands of flights crossing the Pacific. Airlines say closing the facility could mean longer routes, higher operating costs, and fewer destinations. The Federal Aviation Administration says the airport's infrastructure is deteriorating and needs major work in the coming years. The agency considering whether to provide funding. Estimated cost, over $100 million. Dave Packer, ABC News.
6: Mortgage rates have hit a record increase, the largest jump in 4 years. Freddie Mac now says the national average for a 30-year fixed mortgage is about 7.28%. Nike is anticipating more job cuts and a corporate restructuring next year. The company says it's been hamstrung by slowing sales, particularly in China. I'm Sherry Preston, ABC News.
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18: Weather every 30 minutes on WFIR. Today we'll see increasing clouds with a high near 89. Chance of showers for tonight, mostly cloudy with a low around 65. Saturday has a chance of showers and thunderstorms, staying cloudy with a high near 72. Showers likely on Sunday, otherwise cloudy with a high near 68. Weather every 30 minutes on News Talk WFIR 107.3 FM. 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
0: I'm Peter Ducey. The Senate has adjourned as Republicans try to hold on to their slim majority in this home stretch of the midterm election campaign.
1: We voted on stock trading ban for members of Congress. Democrats voted against that. We voted for a voter ID, an 80-20 issue. They voted against that.
0: We speak with Pennsylvania Republican Senator Dave McCormick.
7: I'm Jessica Rosenthal. Moral guardrails, but no legal ones, at least not yet. What did AI company tech leaders agree to in a White House meeting with President Trump?
2: It seems like a legislative solution or government regulation is less likely now. And so we're to look to these companies signing on to this idealist agreement.
3: And I'm Joe Concha. I've got the final word on the Fox News Rundown.
0: Capitol Hill is a bit quieter now as lawmakers head home to hit the campaign trail. This as the battle for control of the Senate is heating up. Just before adjourning, Senate Democrats tanked the Stop Insider Trading Act. It aims to prohibit members of Congress and their spouses from purchasing individual stocks and would implement new reporting requirements. Democrats also blocked a Republican-led effort to protect consumers from rising electricity bills resulting from AI data centers. This week, Senate Minority Leader Chuck Schumer said Democrats have the wind at their sails.
4: Democrats have focused on lowering costs, ending the Iran war, protecting elections, strengthening accountability. Republicans have spent the last 2 years defending the devastating Trump agenda.
0: So, as the midterms inch closer and closer, how are things looking for the future control of the Senate?
1: Mike Huckabee campaigned with me in 2024, and he said there's only two ways to run, paranoid or unopposed.
0: Pennsylvania Republican Senator Dave McCormick.
1: So we need to be paranoid as can be, run as hard as we possibly can to close in these final days. You know, when I ran, I was down by 10 points 60 days out in both the Wall Street Journal and the New York Times polling. And it's all about momentum at the end. And the way to get momentum is to do two things. We got to tell the voters what they've been able to benefit from the good work of President Trump and the Republican majorities in terms of stopping the flow of fentanyl across the border, 60% decline in fentanyl deaths, the lowest poverty rates and the lowest violent crime rates in history, energy dominance, and more money in their pocket than they had under Joe Biden. Gas prices are a problem. There's no doubt about it. People are feeling it. But they are better off, and they're going to be better off going forward because of the policies of the president, including permitting reform.
0: I wanted to ask you about this Ratepayer Protection Act. On paper, sounds like something that would help consumers, help people that are struggling with the cost of living. It got voted down, though. Democrats were saying this is just designed to help vulnerable Republicans. Is that what happened here?
1: I mean, 200 Democrats voted for it in the House. Hakeem Jeffries, AOC, voted for it in the House. The reason the Democrats voted against this is because they were willing to stand in the way of ratepayer protection for people across the country because they didn't want to give John Husted and Republicans a win, which is really terrible. I mean, you had three really important things that we voted on. We voted on stock trading ban for members of Congress. Democrats voted against that. We voted for a voter ID, an 80-20 issue. They voted against that. And they voted against the ratepayer protection, which is, of course, something we all agree that if a data center is going to come to your community, those costs need to be offset. There can't be a rise in energy prices. Those costs need to be offset by the hyperscalers.
0: And I want to ask you about the data centers. There is talk here and from guys like Mike Johnson that the opposition to data centers so close to an election is driven by a Chinese psyop, basically a psychological operation. It's bots. It's because China is trying to destroy goodwill for data centers here so that they can get a leg up in the race for AI supremacy. Do you think that it is a Chinese psyop? Or is it more legitimate concerns about noise and water use and electricity bills?
1: I think there's three things going on. There's definitely a PSYOP where China, in particular, Data centers and AI is 80% popular, 20% unpopular in China. It's 20% popular and 80% unpopular in America. That's not an accident. China is definitely trying to shape the narrative. The second thing, though, is the hyperscalers in the early days did a really terrible job of rolling out some of these data centers. They weren't transparent. They didn't make the case for why these benefited communities. And then, third, people have legitimate anxiety about what the implications are. And so the way through this is to make sure that we have good deals for those communities. The communities get to decide. No senator is going to go to Columbia County, where I grew up in Pennsylvania, and tell people to have a data center. Township supervisors, county commissioners, they got to have rate protection. They got to protect the water. They got to have clarity on the implications for the tax base. This usually results in lower taxes for the people there. They have to hire local labor, and they have to make it clear what else they're going to do. Are they going to build a school? Are they going to build a football field? With that package, people are going to be able to decide what's best for them. And these are economic engines. Thousands of jobs building them, hundreds of jobs running them, thousands of jobs upgrading them, and restaurants, logistics, hotels. These are an economic engine, and communities, hopefully, when they get the parameters, will be able to opt in. We need this energy capacity to have compute. We need compute to be able to win the AI race against China. So we need this from a national security perspective, but communities need to decide.
0: And you mentioned the national security implication. Part of this, what might be a PSYOP, Chinese PSYOP, is a concern that AI could lead to the end of humanity. That is why some of the AI frontier CEOs say they want some regulations. Senate Democrats say they want some regulations. President Trump says he doesn't want to do anything. Just get a group of CEOs who can self-police. What do you think is the smart play here?
1: Well, listen, there's a number of issues. There's a job disruption. There's the data center issue. There's the wealth concentration concern. And what you're talking about is the regulations around making sure these models can't be used for dangerous purposes, bioterror or something like that.
0: Yep.
1: Let me start by saying, as a practical matter, I'm very skeptical of the government's ability to actually regulate these things. And I also would be careful of the government having too much power that goes with this. This is the same government that shut down the country for COVID, the same government that was inside the Silicon Valley Bank when it went upside down. So we should be dubious about the ability of the government to do this. But what I do think should happen is I do think the hyperscalers should come together with the government, and they should put out a set of regulations, ensure compliance, independent audits and assessments, actual enforcement. And I think the government should have a hand in doing that. And we have something like that called FINRA, which is in the financial services industry. And this is binding. This is regulation that if you violate the regulations, it creates a real penalty or burden for the company. So that's one thing I think we need to do. That's the first step. We should be humble about this, by the way, because it's changing. The second step, these companies, we need to clarify the liability. I can't see how a company, which just happened recently with one of them that's going public, lists in their S1 that, by the way, what we're doing could result in the end of humanity, and let's raise a couple hundred billion dollars for our company. Those things seem like they're in conflict. So if you're in business and you're putting out a product that risk such catastrophic implications for society, well, there's a liability associated with that. That will make sure that the responsibility rests firmly with the companies that are building this. So I think it's a balance of those two things. We need to recognize that we need to not stand in the way of innovation, but we need to have the guardrails that are going to protect Americans. The other thing that I think we should really have a hard edge on is child protection. You know, we learned from social media that this could have real implications for our children. Think of that same result and possibility with AI. And so I'd be very much in favor of restrictions, probably through legislation, on AI usage for minors.
0: And something like that sounds like it should have broad bipartisan support, but we know that the way that things are going right now, basically nothing does. I want to ask you about something that President Trump said. He said that the woes in a lot of polling for some of the frontline Republican candidates are a problem of messaging. He said that Republicans are doing a great job running the country, but a terrible job telling people about it. Is he right?
1: Well, listen, I think in my adult lifetime, I don't think there's ever been a president that was more clear on what he was going to do when he went to office and has been more consistent in doing it. And I was mentioning this before, but it's the securing the border, the significant reduction in fentanyl deaths, it's the energy dominance, it's the violent crime, and it is the economy. So I do think we're not doing an adequate job of telling the story in places like Pennsylvania, where we have hundreds of thousands of new manufacturing jobs because of these policies. I mean, we have the Hanwha Shipyard, we have Nippon U.S. Steel, we have Eli Lilly just announced a new plant in the Lehigh Valley. All this is coming because of the policies. At the same time, I think we need to acknowledge that people are really feeling pinched from diesel prices, from fertilizer prices for our farmers, and then, of course, from gas prices. So it's true that they're better off, but we got to be empathetic to the impact they're feeling from fuel prices in particular, and we got to show a way. And the way is to continue on the path of energy dominance, permitting reform that makes it easier to get more energy production. All of that's only going to happen with President Trump in office and Republican majorities in the House and the Senate.
0: And Senator McCormick, you represent the ultimate bellwether state, Pennsylvania. I was a college student at Villanova in 2008 during a very exciting cycle. It's a big part of the reason that I got interested in politics. It is typically the center of the universe if there is a big race there. So you know how these things go. For people that are watching this and listening to this, what are the three biggest races, the three top races that they need to pay the most attention to if Republicans are going to keep the Senate?
1: Well, listen, there's a number of races within the margin of error, but there's a couple that I'd highlight that I think are really critical. One is Michigan. I think we got a real chance for a pickup in Michigan. And the reason Michigan is so important is El Saeed, the Democratic nominee, represents the Democratic Party and the future of the Democratic Party. This is this Democratic socialist agenda. And that was what we will get if we have a Democratic majority in the House and the Senate. So Mike Rogers is a great candidate. That's a bellwether state, as you know, and that's a chance for a Republican pickup. That's one. Second is New Hampshire. John Sununu was just in Pennsylvania last week. I had a chance to look at him. That's a chance for a real pickup for Republicans as well. He's running a great campaign, and the polling looks really favorable. We're in a number of dogfights across the country. Two very good friends of mine that I have a huge admiration for, Susan Collins. Nobody's tougher. She's running a great race in Maine. And again, you have a socialist candidate. That's the contrast. And Dan Sullivan. And Dan Sullivan is a Marine, a great American, two-term senator, done great things for Alaska. And what you see there is the depths that the Democrats will go to win these races. They introduced a third-party candidate, independent, into the race, another Dan Sullivan, just by coincidence, as a way to upturn that election. I don't think that's going to work. I think Alaskans will see through that. He's running a great campaign. So those four are very much on my mind, but we've got great candidates across many states, but those four are really important.
0: The other thing that it shows is as President Trump tries to visit as many of these districts and states as possible, the map is huge. If it goes from Maine to Alaska, that's a big map. They're going to be running up the miles on whichever Air Force One they're using. Senator

0: ended that discipline in 1971 and have since seen inflation erode the dollar's value. 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
1: Good morning. It's Friday, October 2nd. I'm Chris DeMayo, and this is a Fox News Rundown. President Trump makes a stop in Texas as Republicans face crucial midterm races. Fox's Kristen Goodwin has more.
2: President Trump telling a crowd at a Peterbilt truck factory north of Dallas Thursday.
3: Heavy truck shipments have hit an all-time high, the highest in the history of our country under the Trump administration. So America, trucking is back.
2: Touting his trade and tariff agenda and efforts to boost American production, saying the U.S. has added 60,000 new manufacturing jobs. The president also addressing costs and the Iran war.
3: So one way or the other, it's going to be over. And when it's over, oil is going to go like that. In the meantime, prices have come way down, oil prices.
2: The stop, part of a campaign blitz to promote the GOP as it works to hold on to its slim congressional majorities in the midterm elections. Kristen Goodwin, Fox News.
1: The president also holding a rally for GOP candidates.

0: in Oklahoma hours later. Well, this morning, the Labor Department releases the all-important jobs report for September. Fox's Hillary Barsky with a preview.
1: Payrolls are predicted to increase by a modest 90,000 in September, a sharp decline from August's surprisingly strong 162,000 gain, which was nearly triple expectations. August's jobs report showed a much stronger rebound in hiring after a shaky summer. More recent labor market data have remained fairly stable, signaling that the job market has regained some footing. The unemployment rate is forecast to hold steady at 4.1% for a third month in a row. September's jobs report takes on added importance after the Fed raised rates by a quarter point a couple of weeks ago and indicated that another increase is likely before the end of the year to combat inflation. Hillary Barsky, Fox News.
0: Secretary of State Marco Rubio waiving a restriction on $320 million in military aid to Egypt that had been previously withheld over human rights concerns, citing Egypt's help in dealing with Iran since the conflict began earlier this year. The State Department citing its interests of U.S. national security. That's the Fox News Rundown for Friday, October 2nd. I'm Chris DeMeo, Fox News.
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4: Witnesses say Krista Pike was given 2 rounds of lethal pentobarbital. Reporter Tori Gessner with ABC affiliate WKRN was there.
5: At one point at 7:34, she said, "My arm feels like it's about to burst open."
4: An hour later, when asked to leave the viewing area, Gessner said Pike appeared to be still breathing.
5: We all looked at each other like she's still alive, or at least that's what I was thinking.
4: An ambulance was seen with flashing lights leaving the facility. Pike's attorney saying she's being treated at a nearby hospital. Dave Packer, ABC News.
6: The world used to be afraid to say the word AIDS. Now, we speak out.
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3: Weather every 30 minutes on WFIR. Today we'll see increasing clouds with a high near 89. Chance of showers for tonight, mostly cloudy with a low around 65. Saturday has a chance of showers and thunderstorms, staying cloudy with a high near 72. Showers likely on Sunday, otherwise cloudy with a high near 68. Weather every 30 minutes on News Talk WFIR 107.3 FM. 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
1: I'm Liz Klayman, and this is the Fox Business Report.
2: A choppy trading session with the major averages kicking off the new trading month and fourth quarter higher. Stocks shaking off bigger earlier losses as Treasury yields backed off from multi-decade highs. Tech and energy were the best performing S&P 500 sectors while healthcare lagged. Shares of Micron Technology rose over 2% after the memory chip maker posted a surge in quarterly profit and revenue. The Dow up 21 points, the Nasdaq higher by 11, S&P 500 up 15. Darius Dale of 42 Macro sees a dip and recovery coming on Wall Street.
3: Stocks, gold, and Bitcoin will be significantly higher in price by the end of 2027. They're probably going to be lower in price by the end of 2026. Do with that what you must.
2: This morning, the Labor Department releases the jobs report for September. That's your Fox Business Report. I'm Hillary Barsky, invested in you.

0: This is the Fox News Rundown.
1: This week, the biggest names in AI met at the White House with President Trump and a number of administration officials to discuss the future safety of the technology. Afterward, outside the White House, CEOs and company officials from Google, Meta, Anthropic, OpenAI, and Grok spoke alongside President Trump, who said of the signed agreement,
2: "That was a who's who. I don't know if that's ever going to be assembled again, but that was a who's who of that world. And I think it's a very special day. You know, they almost viewed it as a separate kind of a constitution. And I think they, when they signed that, it meant a lot."
1: When asked if what they signed is binding, the president said,
2: "I think it's morally binding, yeah."
1: He also stated these leaders love America and want what's best and would really regulate themselves and each other. Meta CEO Mark Zuckerberg said they all agreed to build robust internal controls,
3: coupled with multiple layers of auditing and controls, starting with internal risk review, external auditors and evaluators, and agreeing that we're going to have all of our boards of directors independently review the reports that come from the auditors."
1: NVIDIA CEO Jensen Huang said innovation does not beat out safety, that they're seeking a balance.
4: "We are going to have to create new technologies to advance the capabilities of AI, but we're also creating new technologies to advance the safety of AI."
1: This all came after the CEO of OpenAI and Dario Amodei at Anthropic had called to slow the pace of the frontier. Amodei had asked for regulations after several companies reported security incidents involving AI agents that break out of contained settings to access the internet or compromise cybersecurity. Amodei spoke alongside the president.
5: "We all need to work together to make sure that we can win and we can win safely."
1: President Trump also renamed AI to SI, calling it super intelligence.
6: The whole conversation is we don't want China to get ahead of us.
1: Fox News Sunday anchor Shannon Bream is on.

0: also the host of the Live in the Bream podcast.
1: The president and many others connected to the Trump administration have said, we think, you know, in some respects, China may be behind this doomsday warning system about what could be coming. And so, you know, to a lot of people, that makes sense. There's, you know, information suggesting there are bots potentially tied to Chinese interests who are pushing a lot of the story. But there are plenty of other people coming out and putting their names and faces on it, like Dario Amodei, who say, listen, we know of the dangers. We've been warning internally of the dangers from inside these frontier companies. And we think that both those things can be true. Obviously, China wants to beat us in the race, but there are real dangers. And so Washington, you know, I would say even a year or two ago, they were much more closer to regulation then. I've had conversations about these bipartisan pieces that they've been trying to work on. It seems less likely now, even as the warnings about the dangers come. It seems like a legislative solution or government regulation is less likely now. And so we're to look to these companies signing on to this idealist agreement about that they're going to police themselves.
0: Yeah, what's fascinating is the president said they are morally obligated to abide by the agreement. He said they love America and they want AI to work well. But loving America, feeling morally obligated, that can stop a human from misbehaving, but can it stop AI, right? This feels like we're in sort of uncharted water.
1: Especially now that you have a lot of people inside and at the top of these frontier AI companies saying these agents are doing things that we have not asked them to do, or specifically that we've told them not to do. We know with the Hugging Face incident and some other, you know, leaks that have now leaked out about exactly what happened with some other testing and probing of governments, ours and Australia's, of government agencies and things, that there now are more revelations from these companies saying, these things are happening. And if we're saying that these agents are not necessarily that they have human intelligence thought, but they will act on their own independent of what they're told to do and not to do, that raises real concern from everybody involved and an admission across the board that that is an issue.
0: I've got a legal question, because this meeting happened after a lot of hang-wringing that we heard from the tech CEOs saying we need to be regulated. They had floated the idea of like a limited exception to antitrust rules so that they could get together and discuss potential guardrails. Several Republicans said no way to that, antitrust exception. But are meetings like the one we saw a way around that? Because the president also said they're thinking of forming a committee and some of the tech leaders would be on it. Is there a legal issue there?
1: Well, and there might be, and I would assume as soon as he puts something together, those who are excluded are going to probably want to mount a legal challenge to it. You think about the fact that he says we're going to have an announcement about a czar, an AI czar, very soon. He keeps saying within a matter of days. You know, there are a lot of conversations about out there about whether there should be some quasi-public-private interests in these companies. You've heard Senator Bernie Sanders out there saying that the public should have some type of ownership of these companies, or at least profit sharing with these companies. So it's an interesting topic in that it makes strange bedfellows. Politics does. In this case, you've got D's and R's lined up on both sides of the issue saying, yes, let's press ahead with regulation. No, let's not get behind China. Yes, we're for data centers. No, we're not for data centers. So it's put together some really interesting coalitions. But yeah, whatever framework comes together for some kind of, is it going to be a quasi-governmental body, but will they be private and public people as part of this board? How's it going to work? I mean, there are entities like that exist now. Until we know what it is, I'm not sure exactly what the questions will be, but we'll have many.
0: Let's head to Tennessee. We had a botched execution. A female death row inmate, Krista Park, was heard snoring after two lethal doses of pentobarbital. There was another attempted execution earlier this year, Shannon. It was called off after medical staff couldn't find a vein in the arm of inmate Tony Carruthers. We've been hearing of botched executions for years. I think the big one that started the discussion about, you know, death penalty moratoriums, that was out of Oklahoma in 2014. But after that, there was this discussion about a shortage of drugs that we use to put people to death. Is what happened in Tennessee this year, is this going to prompt a new discussion about the death penalty?
1: Oh, I'm sure that it will. And I've already seen statements, as I'm sure that you have too, from people who say this is inhumane and we can't allow this to continue. And remember, part of the problem with the shortage of drugs was that there was real pressure on those companies not to produce them, shaming these companies. Mm-hmm. It became much harder to get your hands on them if you, this was the protocol your state was going to use. And listen, this is a state by state thing. There are states that still have firing squads. I'm from Florida. Our electric chair is very famous down there. I mean, there are all kinds of different protocols, but what many people had argued was quote unquote most humane was a situation where essentially the body is put to sleep and then the organs, the heart is stopped through this drug protocol. But I think everybody seems to be baffled at this point about how you could possibly do two different, administrations of this drug and it didn't work. And I still have questions at this point, like what shape is she in? Was there damage done to her body in the process that it was short of being fatal? I mean, gosh, there's so much we don't know.
0: Let me move to Iran because the IRGC wrote a letter to us, Americans, telling us to vote out the president, calling him a liar. They denied that they were working on enriching uranium for non-peaceful purposes. They stated that there's no proof they've harmed Iranian civilians, even though we know tens of thousands of civilians in Iran were murdered earlier this year by the regime. Is this letter desperate, a ploy, both?
1: Well, to me, it raises so many questions about who's running the show over there. You know, we saw Brett's fantastic interview with the Iranian president last week, and even Brett pressed on this too. I mean, if we're going to be talking about being in negotiations, if the IRGC is still in some respect running its own show over there, its own, you know, parallel channel to whatever the president is doing, and the more, I guess you would say, mainline government leaders over there, it raises a lot of questions. Because if the IRGC is still hitting vessels or has the ability to cause trouble in the strait, are there different factions in Iran? Which one are we talking to? We're talking to all of them? And who really has the power and authority to sign on to something? Although, of course, there are plenty of skeptics here and abroad that Iran will respect any deal we could come to. But the IRGC letter is very odd and full of things that are not true. And I just wonder how it lands with the average American. I don't know, with everyday Americans, what they think about this language from them. But it's very strange. I can't recall another situation in which, you know, a foreign entity that we're clearly in a conflict with, there's some branch of that country internally that is now issuing public letters to the American people.
0: On Iran, the Wall Street Journal caught attention this past week with an article that opens by saying this: Iran's ability to choke off oil flowing through the Strait of Hormuz and use that as leverage in talks with the U.S. is breaking down, raising the risk it will resort to military escalation to bolster its position. Kepler said last week it was up to 80% of its pre-war flow of oil through the Strait. We've heard this before. Like, is this, we're waiting things out, right? That it will soon be too much pressure on Iran. But the Iranians who do speak to the media, the government officials who, you know, write letters to America, do you see them bending despite reports like this?
1: Like many of the countries that we sanction, the elites in these countries and societies often can skate around sanctions or have other means of survival. It's the people who are in the streets and really struggling and, you know, just absolutely. I talked to someone this week who is somebody I've known for years in DC for about 20 years. And he and his family escaped Iran in the 70s and the 80s. And he still has relatives there, though. And he says, for the real people, it is dire. I mean, the situation of trying to buy bread or find food, those are the things, obviously, the Iranians who are in leadership are never going to talk about or let us have access to. But he told me the truth of what his family, you know, is struggling with inside. And it's really difficult. So how long can that go? Yeah. The people don't have a lot of options, but the more unhappy and desperate the people of the country become, you know, many analysts think that is what would force them back into the streets, but they don't have weapons and it's going to be really difficult for them to stand up against the IRGC. And, you know, reports that Iran killed 40 to 50,000 of its own people in these recent protests. It's a dire situation, but yes, Iran thinks they can wait us out. And the president said, hey, after the midterms, it may be time to start bombing everything again.
0: The Supreme Court says the Trump administration's expanded SAVE system can be used to verify voter eligibility by different states. This is voluntary, right? States don't have to do this. We know there were challenges, though, to the expansion of the SAVE system. That stands for Systematic Alien Verification for Entitlements. But it sounds like this survives for now.
1: It does for now. And here's the thing is we don't think it's going to have a major impact on this midterm because there are a lot of federal laws right. and others that say you can't do a sweeping overhaul of your voter rolls within 90 days of an election where we clearly are. There are already, you know, there are states where ballots are out. People are already early voting, all of those kinds of things. So it seems like it would have a limited impact this year, but and I think the legal fight over it in some respect is going to continue. I think that, it's more forward looking. Republicans who want to use it and say it would clean up the rolls would really love to use it heading into 28. I think they know they're going to have a tough midterm and they may feel like this is one of their tools to, you know, they say make sure that the voter rolls are clean of anybody who isn't legitimately able to vote. But yeah, it was a big win for the Trump administration that for now that save situation and that database can move forward.
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1: Thanks, Jess.

0: We wouldn't be celebrating America 250 if it wasn't for a strong foundation set by the framers. 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
16: News. I'm Chris DeMeo. President Trump wrapping up a two-state swing at Durant, Oklahoma last night.
17: I really came here to pay my respect to a place, really to a place that I love and I appreciate. So that's why I'm here.
16: The president says even though he overwhelmingly won the state 2 years ago, it's important to get out and vote. Earlier, he was in Denton, Texas, campaigning for Attorney General and Senate candidate Ken Paxton. Four crew members of the NASA SpaceX Crew 13 mission launched to the International Space Station yesterday.
18: This is truly a special place. I'm excited to be back, excited to be sharing this place with my crewmates, Crew 13 crewmates, for the first time.
16: NASA Commander Jessica Watkins, the goal of the mission is to carry out scientific experiments designed to advance research and technology for future missions to the moon and Mars while improving life on Earth. 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
1: The Cleveland Browns are 3-1 for the first time since 2021. They defeated the Pittsburgh Steelers 27-24 on Thursday. Kicker Andre Schmidt hit a career-long 56-yard field goal late in the fourth quarter to propel his team to victory. Deshaun Watson finished with 268 yards, a touchdown, and an interception. And in Major League Baseball, the Atlanta Braves are moving on to the NLDS after beating the Philadelphia Phillies 6-2 Thursday in the NL Wild Card Series. Michael Harris II, Ozzie Albies, and Matt Olson all homering for Atlanta as they will take on the Los Angeles Dodgers in the next round. That's your sports on the Fox News Rundown. Tony Genualdo, Fox News.
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3: You know, I think people would actually, even though they'd have to take a lot of crap and be called racist and everything else, I think people would actually respect the WNBA if they did, in fact, suspend Wilson. I do. I think they would actually get some respect. Because right now, let's be honest, the WNBA is a laughingstock. I mean, women yelling like idiots. He pointed at me. But they would do themselves a hell of a favor, the WNBA. They'd take some shots. They would lose some fans for a minute. That's all right, but they'd gain a ton of fans if they actually had some integrity. Now, this is Kathy Engelbert's last year as a commissioner. There's not a chance in hell she's going to do that. The WNBA currently, among fans, has absolutely no respect. You have the crazy people on Blue Sky. You have other people like me that just kind of laugh at it. But if they want respect, they'll follow their own laws. But it ain't going to happen, and do not hold your breath. For OutKicks, don't at me. I'm Dan Dockich, and this is Fox News Rundown.
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16: It truly is amazing that, at least in the betting markets, Alexandria Ocasio-Cortez could be the Democratic presidential nominee. Hi, everyone. I'm Joe Concha. Yes, AOC is running on a platform that's hell-bent on keeping as many illegals in the country as possible, including those who have committed, you know, murder, rape, involved in sex trafficking. She not only wants to stop the arrest and deportation of these people, she wants to abolish ICE altogether. Quoting AOC, quote, ICE is AI, as in artificial intelligence. ICE is facial recognition. ICE is surveillance. And ICE is coming after you regardless of your status. In other words, if you're a citizen here legally, whether you're a man, woman, or child, ICE is coming for you, according to the congresswoman from Queens. So now she's just plain lying because she's saying that everybody and anybody is being hauled away by ICE, even if they're legal citizens. But since she never does anything remotely resembling a tough interview, she could get away with it and not be challenged directly or even fact checked by the so-called fact checkers. And that is a whole bowl of wrong. I'm Joe Concha.
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13: Well, a good morning to you. Welcome into Friday. It is October the 2nd. Weather for today, it's a hot 190. And we look for sunshine. Clouds will be rolling in later, though. 30% chance rain tonight, 64. Cooling down tomorrow, 69 with rain. Showers again on Sunday with a high at 68. This morning we're starting out fair and 62. WFIR Roanoke, 6 o'clock. 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
15: From ABC News, I'm Sherry Preston. A new direction in the Cornell rape investigation. New York Governor Kathy Hochul has removed the local DA from the case and appointed New York Attorney General Tish James to oversee it. ABC's Sophie Flay with more.
17: Lawmakers are pushing to pass legislation they say would close a legal loophole in New York's sexual assault cases amid controversy over the handling of an alleged gang rape at Cornell University. A former student known as Jane Doe says she was raped by seven members of a fraternity in 2024 after she says she drank alcohol and consumed ketamine. The bill would remove current limits on prosecuting sexual assault cases when a victim voluntarily consumed alcohol or drugs.
15: We're learning more about what happened on that Fly Dubai jet headed to Tel Aviv when the pilot attacked the captain and had to be subdued by passengers, including a dentist, Dr. Shodan Musayev, who talked to the pilot.
18: He said the suspect didn't really say very much, but at one point somebody asked him where he was from. He confirmed that he was from Oman. And then at one point, he basically told Shota Musayev and the other passengers and cabin crew who were crowded around the two pilots that he wanted to die. He asked them to kill him.
15: ABC's Tom Sophie Burridge. Lawyers for Krista Pike are asking that her sentence be commuted. The Tennessee death row inmate did not die after two doses of a lethal injection drug and is currently hospitalized in critical condition. With Republicans trailing in the polls, President Trump hit the campaign trail in Texas and Oklahoma Thursday, admitting, yes, he did say the war would be over in 4 to 6 weeks.
19: But we stayed longer because we didn't want to have a short-term victory. We don't want to leave that mess to another president that wouldn't do what we did, because other presidents should have done this a long time before I came along.
15: Parents of a 3-year-old are now facing charges in Michigan after their son brought a loaded gun to daycare. This is ABC News.
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15: AI is being put to work to try to catch wildfires before they get out of control.
1: There are more than 1,300 360-degree cameras across California. It's powered by Alert California. They've partnered with Microsoft, and now Microsoft is providing the AI technology to notice a change, to process the data from these cameras and detect when a wildfire is emerging.
15: That's ABC's Jacqueline Lee. A quick trip for the latest crew members of the International Space Station. They arrived there just 8 hours after lifting off aboard a SpaceX rocket. Commander Jessica Watkins, a geologist, is making her second trip to the ISS, but it's her first as the captain of the crew.
21: She and three crew members who've never been to space before will spend 6 months at the station, including Colonel Joshua Kutrick of Canada. While in space, his wife will be giving birth to their third child without him.
22: I think that my family is ready. I have a wonderful, huge support network from my wife outwards around us. And we're looking forward to that challenge and to the uniqueness of this experience.
21: He brought a family heirloom with him, a 100-year-old pocket watch, a memento from when his family moved to Canada from Ukraine.
15: ABC's Andrea Fujii. Days after Hurricane Polo slammed Baja California with a lot of rain, another one's on the way. Hurricane Rachel is strengthened to a Category 3 storm off Mexico's Pacific coast. This is ABC News.
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26: Good morning. It's 6:05. You made it into Friday. Right now it's fair, 61 degrees.
27: Conditions this weekend are looking to get pretty soggy in several hometowns.
26: Top local story. One of the Commonwealth's Democratic congressional representatives says the midterm elections given the party a chance to end the pay-to-play environment in Washington, D.C., with a story, WFIR's Clark Palmer.
28: According to polling site State Navigate, the current Virginia early vote is 4.5 points to the left of the final 2025 Virginia electorate as of Tuesday. Around 28,000 early ballots have been cast in the 6th congressional district, which includes Roanoke City, and more than 32,000 ballots have been cast in the 5th congressional district, which covers Bedford County. While speaking to the Taking Back Our Democracy Forum, Northern Virginia Congressman James Waukesha said this is a chance for the party to eliminate the pay-to-play environment that he says is a product of the second Trump administration's corruption.
29: The American people understand, I think, that one of the reasons that Washington isn't working to solve their problems, one of the reasons that this Congress voted to cut $1 trillion from healthcare for working people and give a tax cut to the very wealthiest and to corporations is because of this corruption.
28: Waukesha says the president failing to address the affordability crisis is going to hurt Republican candidates in November.
29: Right now in the polls and across the country with Donald Trump, folks who voted for him in 2024 are fed up with the corruption that they're seeing. They're fed up with his inattention, lack of care for the challenges that they're facing in their lives.
28: Around 287,000 early ballots have been cast so far during the early voting period in Virginia. Clark Palmer, WFIR News.
26: By the way, Flock returns to the headlines. And a $32 million intersection overhaul around Route 460 in Bonsac getting set to get underway. We're going to tell you about a brewery cutting the ribbon in downtown Roanoke. I'm Joey Self.
27: Temperatures are off to the races pretty quickly with that Friday morning sunshine. Into the afternoon, we will see a bit of a change of pace. Temperatures today are pretty toasty for early October, reaching the 80s and the 90s, but an approaching cold front brings some rising cloud cover just in time for the Friday night lights. We do look to stay dry for most of the evening, but showers build during the overnight, and we're waking up pretty soggy on Saturday. The effect of that cold front on temperatures are pretty immediate, going from the 90s today to the 60s and 70s tomorrow. From WDBJ7, I'm First Alert meteorologist Ava Herrera on WFIR.
0: Check on the weather brought to you by Whistler Plumbing, Heating, Cooling at Electric, 61 degrees. We have more news now on Ian Price.
2: Joey, Montgomery County Sheriff Robert Page announced yesterday that his department is officially terminating its use of Flock automated license plate reading cameras following a month-long internal review. Page cited growing community privacy concerns and a lack of clear regulatory standards, noting that the agency will not resume using automated license plate readers until state or federal legislation establishes stricter data protections. The Virginia Department of Transportation is launching a $32 million intersection overhaul along Route 460 in Bonsack. This is to improve safety and ease congestion for 40,000 daily drivers across Roanoke and Botetourt counties. Beginning late this fall, crews will reconfigure key crossroads, including Route 220 alternate, with displaced left turn lanes and R-cut intersections. Construction scheduled to run through late 2028. Democratic U.S. Senator Mark Warner says he'll keep pushing for the Senate to take up several bills he spoke about during a speech on the floor this week, legislation he has put forth that would offer some federal guardrails as to where and under what conditions data centers could be built. That story from WFIR's G. Morano.
3: First of all, Warner said yesterday data centers going forward are different than those built in Virginia and elsewhere in the past. There are hundreds of data centers alone in the Commonwealth.
4: We are the home to largest number of data centers in the country. In many ways, we've got the worst of the data centers because of the old ones that were loud and used too much water and electricity. They were encroaching on neighbors. Some of the data centers that are being proposed now are more advanced. They've got, for example, closed loop systems where you don't draw down as much water.
3: Two bills Warner spoke about on Tuesday were the Ratepayer Protection Act and the Data Center Tax Accountability and Disclosure Act, where data center builders would have to reveal key information like energy and water consumption. And he says there is leverage the federal government can employ with the legislation he has put forward.
4: If we could then improve both the siting and making sure they have to bring their own power and they're not going to abuse water, the adversarial attitude towards these data centers may decrease. And I think the idea of not getting a tax benefit, the bonus tax depreciation, is a fair trade-off.
3: Warner says the GOP majority Senate has not taken up those bills, at least not yet, but Virginia's senior U.S. senator says he will keep trying. Gene Morano, WFIR News.
2: Parkway Brewing Company has been a fixture in Salem for 13 years. Recently, the craft brewer opened a second location in downtown Roanoke at the Bauer mixed-use development on Campbell Avenue. Yesterday, they cut a ribbon to celebrate their second location. Mike Pensinger is the brewmaster and general manager for Parkway Brewing Company. He's been with them for 10 and a half years.
5: It's a little bit different feel. You know, we wanted to bring the vibe over here in the Parkway family feeling, but we wanted to make it a little more downtown metro feel to it. Absolute biggest thing is that, one, we do food here. And because we do food, we also have wine, ciders. These are things we can't do in Salem because we don't have actual prepared food over there.
2: Persinger says some of the 90 tenants in the Bauer apartments are starting to find their way down to Parkway Brewing for a craft beer and food. He's hoping to further connect with those apartment renters. There's live music and trivia nights as well. Persinger also says some who didn't like the long drive to Salem from Roanoke are also showing up at the new downtown Roanoke location. Live in the WFIR News Center, I'm Ian Price.
26: 6:11 coming up, an area health professional calling on Congress to improve the nation's healthcare system to prevent tragedies. On the way in sports, got a recap of some high school football last night. We get you set for a big football weekend as well. And also an update on the playoffs in Major League Baseball. 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
0: Sunny to start. Clouds will be on the increase later today with rain showers in the forecast. Both tomorrow and Sunday. High today at 90. Right now at 61. 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
2: Joey, Virginia Tech's annual Clery Act safety report reveals mixed trends across campus, with reported rapes dropping to 8 cases in 2025, while reports of stalking nearly tripled since 2023. University officials emphasize that a rise in stalking and dating violence reports reflects increased student awareness following expanded prevention workshops rather than an overall surge in campus crime. Polling data from the Washington Post shows current 5th District Republican U.S. Congressman John McGuire leading one of the district's former representatives, Democrat Tom Perriello, by 6 points with a little more than a month to go until Election Day. During a press conference earlier this week, Lynchburg area Dr. Suzanne Krasowski was joined by other state healthcare officials who will support Perriello this November to fix the nation's healthcare system.
12: I've seen my patients have to struggle more and more to get the medical care that they need. Our healthcare system is really coming into a crisis, and our current Congress in Washington is doing nothing to help this. In fact, they are making this worse.
2: In 2024, President Trump won the district by 12 points. Just in time for Halloween, Todd Markham has released his second book of fiction, this one for young adults. As WFIR's Denise Amembreño tells us, he hopes his story sparks family conversations.
13: How Chloe became the candy corn queen tells the story of how Chloe and her family find themselves in the candy-themed world of Cornea. Author Todd Markham says what ensues next is adventure with a lot of humor.
14: Chloe is a typical 12-year-old girl who's dealing with all the problems 12-year-old girls do. She is struggling with math. She has problems sometimes getting along in school. But one day she comes home and she notices that the bottom boards on her house are painted yellow. And from there, it just grows and grows. And her house turns into a candy corn palace. She has no idea why.
13: Chloe and her family must win a series of madcap games against the wicked fairy, Rancid Crabtree. Markham says he hopes the story prompts a family conversation.
14: I really wrote it to be a family book. We used to love watching Hocus Pocus or reading Lion Witch in the Wardrobe. And my idea is to have a book that everyone can relate to and everyone can enjoy, and it opens up conversations for families.
13: Saturday, Markham will be signing books at Three Balloons in Roanoke from 10 until noon. Three Balloons is a workshop and bookstore for adults with developmental disabilities. All the proceeds will be donated to Three Balloons. Denise Allen Membreño, WFIR News.
2: 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I'm Ian Price.
0: All right, 6:16. Let's go to sports here at a couple of high school football games last night. Blacksburg beat K Spring 34-27 and William Byrd over Radford 42-35.
26: Tonight, full slate, Fleming at George Washington, Salem will be at PH, Northside at Rustburg, Glenbrook at Carroll County, Liberty Christian at Franklin County, Christiansburg at Pulaski, Patrick County at Floyd, Eastern Montgomery at Bland, Craig County at Stonewall Jackson, Fort Union at Norcross, and St. Francis Academy at Roanoke Catholic. College football tonight, big one down in Blacksburg in the ACC, Pitt at Virginia Tech. Coverage right here on WFIR at 5, they'll kick it at 7. Liberty is at Delaware tonight, and Flames head coach Jamie Chadwell says the win over Coastal Carolina last week was good, but now got to get ready for conference play. Let's check in with head coach Jamie Chadwell.
1: So I was pleased with the way we came out of the locker room, handled that, and was able to get a big victory in a big rival game. 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So I told our team earlier, every game is a rival going forward. We got to have the same intensity and mentality the way we prepared last week.
26: 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We look ahead to the college football schedule tomorrow. 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Marshall will be at JMU. Mercer at BMI. Ferrum at Barton. NFL last night, having the Cleveland Browns 3-1. They beat the Steelers 27-24. 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Panthers quarterback Bryce Young breaking down the Lions' defense.
9: Really good group. You could tell that they play really well together. They communicate well. And they do a lot of different things. And for them to do it efficiently, not a lot of busts on coverage, anything like that.
26: Audio from the Carolina Panthers. All right, let's get a baseball playoffs. Atlanta beat Philadelphia 6-2 to eliminate the Phillies. The division round starts tomorrow with the White Sox at Cleveland, Atlanta at the Dodgers, Yankees at Tampa Bay, San Diego at Milwaukee. NBA preseason tips tomorrow, Miami at Toronto. WNBA playoffs, Las Vegas beat Indiana 94-83 to win the series. Tonight, Dallas at Golden State. Hockey, the Rail Yard Dogs will open training camp Monday. The first regular season game is 2 weeks from tonight against Fayetteville at Berglund Center. NHL winters Thursday include New Jersey, the Rangers, and Edmonton. Washington opening the season tonight at Carolina. And NASCAR, the Cup Series playoffs will continue Sunday at Las Vegas Motor Speedway. And as sports, WFIR.
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26: Good morning. We do have fair skies, 61 degrees.
27: Temperatures this afternoon are bringing the heat. I'm First Alert meteorologist Ava Herrera.
26: And we do have a chance of rain showers in the forecast for tomorrow and Sunday. Time now for the Money Monitor. And according to Freddie Mac, the average long-term U.S. mortgage rate remained above 7% this week, reaching its highest level in nearly 3 years. The benchmark 30-year fixed-rate mortgage rose to 7.28% from 7.03 last week. Wall Street, the S&P 500 rose 0.2% yesterday. The Dow was up less than 0.1%. And the NASDAQ also rose less than 0.1%. Regular gas on average for our region starting out this Friday morning. AAA says down 3 cents from yesterday at $4.16 a gallon.
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21: A choppy trading session with the major averages kicking off the new trading month and fourth quarter higher. Stocks shaking off bigger earlier losses as Treasury yields backed off from multi-decade highs. Tech and energy were the best performing S&P 500 sectors while healthcare lagged. Shares of Micron Technology rose over 2% after the memory chip maker posted a surge in quarterly profit and revenue. The Dow up 21 points, the Nasdaq higher by 11, S&P 500 up 15. Darius Dell of 42 Macro sees a dip and
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4: Stocks, gold, and Bitcoin will be significantly higher in price

0: Well, today we reach the very top of that temperature roller coaster, and then a pretty steep drop arrives tomorrow. Here's the full breakdown of everything we are watching and tracking going into the weekend. Today, going to be starting off with a good bit of sunshine, but cloud cover is on the rise ahead of our next weather maker. Temperatures, even though we're in early October, feeling reminiscent of summer, reaching the 90s in several communities this afternoon. Now, Saturday and Sunday both feature some pretty soggy outlooks, so be sure to stay weather aware for any plans that take you out and about. The effect of that cold front on our temperatures is pretty immediate. Fall feel settles in for the weekend ahead with highs reaching the 60s and the 70s. We are tracking some localized flood risk in several communities, so be sure to stay aware as you're out and about. Monday brings some sunshine, but that fall feel lingers. We're tracking several days of sunny skies and highs in the 60s and 70s. From WDBJ 7, I'm First Alert Meteorologist Ava Herrera on WFIR.
1: Already it's fair. We're at 61 degrees. U.S. officials saying on Thursday the U.S. military is dispatching roughly 9,000 troops aboard a group of ships to the Middle East. The bolstering of the American military presence coming as President Trump warned anew that new strikes against Iran could be on the horizon. Meanwhile, the search rolls on for a missing person off of Catalina, California, following a deadly chopper crash happened Wednesday night. We get more now with Fox 11 LA's Rachel Aragon with that story.
2: Officials say a medical helicopter was transporting a female patient before crashing into the water just off Catalina Island, about 22 miles off the Southern California coastline.
3: We have three people calling for help.
2: A total of five people were on board, including the female patient that is missing. Officials say two survivors were recovered and flown to Ronald Reagan UCLA Medical Center and are in stable condition. The two others on board, a female nurse and a male pilot, who both did not survive.
4: And the NTSB is investigating the cause of this deadly crash. In the meantime, we know the search for that female patient continues. Reporting in San Pedro, I'm Rachel Aragon, Fox 11 News.
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7: If you've got a teenager, you probably suspect their phone is stealing their sleep. And now a new study confirms it. Researchers at UCSF found more than half of American teens are on their phones between 10 at night and 6 in the morning. That's on school nights. All of them are scrolling in the dead of the night between midnight and 4 a.m. And that matters because teens need 8 to 10 hours of sleep a night. Their growing brains do some of their most important work, like learning and steadying their emotions while they rest. 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
12: Breast cancer is the most commonly diagnosed cancer among women in the United States, and it's on the rise. But there has been a lot of progress around diagnosing and treating the disease. The American Cancer Society estimates that 2026 will come with more than 320,000 new cases of breast cancer. Diagnoses have been increasing about 1% every single year. But the encouraging part is that the death rate has dropped by 44% since the late 1980s, and that's prevented an estimated 500,000 deaths. Doctors credit better screening, AI-assisted detection, and treatment advancements. The number of women who have survived breast cancer is at one of its highest points in history.

0: Half a century ago, just 75% of women lived 5 years after their diagnosis. Now that number is above 90%. More than half of cases are being caught early before they spread beyond the breast. But disparities persist. Black women continue to have the highest breast cancer death rates and are more likely to develop some aggressive subtypes. Men can also be affected too, accounting for about 1% of cases. Doctors continue to encourage a yearly mammogram for women starting at age 40 and say if you notice changes in your body to make an appointment. With your Medical Minute, I'm Yuri Benajed.
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2: On Netflix, East of Eden, Zoe Kazan adapts John Steinbeck's novel. Florence Pugh plays Kathy Ames at the center of the Trask family saga from the Civil War to World War I.
4: I came here to confess.
2: On HBO Max, Unmasking a Monster, Aileen Wuornos, a three-part ID docuseries on the Florida serial killer convicted of 6 murders. Visual FX layers a digital likeness of Wuornos over an actress's performance, drawing on accounts from investigators and people close to her. On Paramount Plus, The Amazing Race, 13 teams of 2 from Vancouver spread across 5 continents chasing $1 million.
5: You were sent here for a reason.
2: On Disney Plus and Hulu, Coven Academy. Tim Federle, creator of High School Musical, the musical, the series, sets a witchy teen drama at a magic boarding school in New Orleans. Melina Weissman plays Briar, a New Yorker who discovers she's a witch. That's Fox 2 on Fox News.
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6: Well, good morning to you and welcome into Friday. It is the second morning of October. We've got a smooth traffic flow right now. We'll update you on your weather on the way as we'll need the rain gear by tomorrow. Top local stories, couple of minutes.
7: I'm Clark Palmer, one of the Commonwealth's Democratic congressional representatives, says the midterm elections give the party a chance in the pay-to-play environment in D.C.
8: I'm Gene Moreno. U.S. Senator Mark Warner says he will keep pushing for legislation he has put forth that would offer some federal guardrails as to where and under what conditions data centers could be built.
9: I'm Denise Allen Membreño. A local author sets out to write a book that's appointment reading for families.
6: Okay, we'll start out sunny today. Clouds will be on the increase at a high of 90, 30% chance of a shower tonight, 64. And then rain is in the forecast off and on both tomorrow and Sunday. High tomorrow at 69, 68 for Sunday as we cool down. 61 degrees currently. We do have fair skies. 6:30 at WFIR. Let's get an update on the headlines this morning. ABC News.
10: ABC News, I'm Sherry Preston. Still a lot of questions in the Fly Dubai attack and near crash over Saudi Arabia this week. Former DHS official and ABC News contributor John Cohen says the suspect, the plane's co-pilot, is still in custody.
11: They're going to try to determine, you know, was this an individual who was actively recruited and was an operative of Iran or a terror organization? Was this somebody who was experiencing a mental health crisis or some type of financial crisis, as has been the case in past incidents? Or is it a combination of both.
10: New York Governor Kathy Hochul has removed the local DA from the Cornell University rape case and appointed New York Attorney General Tish James to oversee it. A former student known as Jane Doe says she was raped by 7 members of a fraternity in 2024, but no charges were ever filed. Lawyers for Krista Pike are asking her sentence be commuted. The Tennessee death row inmate did not die after 2 doses of a lethal injection drug and is currently hospitalized in critical condition. This is ABC News.
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6: 6:31, traffic looks good. We're at 61 degrees.
12: After a weekend of wet weather, we're tracking sunshine early next week.
6: Top local story now, a Northern Virginia congressman believes failing to address the affordability crisis will hurt Republicans during next month's midterms. More with WFIR's Clark Palmer.
7: Data from the polling site State Navigate shows as of yesterday, more than 287,000 early ballots have been cast so far during early voting here in Virginia. The current Virginia early vote is 4.5 points to the left of the final 2025 Virginia electorate as of Tuesday. Northern Virginia U.S. Congressman James Waukesha recently told the Taking Back Our Democracy Forum what he sees as corruption generated by the Trump administration. And a lack of positive action on the affordability crisis will help Democratic candidates next month.
13: But the American people understand that as they're struggling to make ends meet, struggling to pay the rent, put food on the table, put gas in the tank, Donald Trump and his family are getting billions of dollars richer every year. And those closest to them are benefiting.

0: So the American people don't separate the cost of living and corruption issues. They understand that they're tied together.
1: Waukesha pushed back on the idea that Democratic candidates should avoid saying they'd be in favor of investigating the Trump administration.
0: In the Democratic majority in January, we will absolutely be advancing a legislative and policy agenda to bring down health care costs, bring down gas prices, bring down housing costs, raise wages so people actually have paychecks.
1: So far, more than 27,000 early ballots have been cast in the 6th Congressional District, which includes Roanoke City. Clark Palmer, WFIR News.
2: Coming up, $15,000 national grant is issued to one organization to draft a community-driven conservation plan for the 150-acre Evans Spring property in Roanoke. Officials say Hotel Roanoke will likely always be a hotel despite that sale process. And a blockbuster video that's lasted long since the franchise shutter comes down in Roanoke County. I'm Shelly Self.
3: Hey, Darren. Ian Price.
4: Still ahead.
3: A missing 55-year-old man has been found safe and arrested on outstanding child pornography charges.
5: A bit of weather whiplash returns to the forecast this afternoon. Highs flirt with some previously held daytime high records, reaching the 80s, even the 90s in several communities, and retracting a good bit of sunshine during the first portion of the day. Cloud cover is on the rise ahead of our next weather maker that arrives early this weekend. Most of us waking up to some Saturday morning showers, and rain chances linger into the afternoon with some cooler air building post-front, highs reaching the 60s and the 70s. From WDBJ 7, I'm First Alert Meteorologist Ava Herrera on WFIR.
2: Okay, right now it's fair, 61 degrees. We've got more news. Let's bring in Ian Price.
3: Joey, Governor Abigail Spanberger has unveiled a comprehensive 200-page state energy plan outlining multiple pathways for Virginia to reach net zero carbon emissions by 2050 amid surging electricity demands. The strategy calls for utility-scale solar expansion, grid storage, and requiring data centers to offset their own power infrastructure costs to prevent residential rate spikes across the Commonwealth. The pushback from many local communities that don't want to see data centers built in their home backyards without full disclosure of their long-term impact led Virginia senior Democratic U.S. Senator to make a floor speech on legislation that would set some guardrails for future construction. But so far, not enough takers in the Senate to take up those bills. More from WFIR's G. Morano.
6: Mark Warner calls them the Ratepayer Protection Act and the Data Center Tax Accountability and Disclosure Act, designed to add guidelines and protections for communities where data centers might be built. But so far, that legislation hasn't got much traction in the Senate.
7: There ought to be a minimum federal standard. If a community wanted to do something else beyond that, they could do it. But let's have a minimum federal standard on power, water, setbacks from communities, backup power, and making sure there are no non-disclosure agreements so a community knows what they're getting into when a data center comes to a community. And if you don't meet those standards, then you don't get bonus depreciation. What was interesting is that many of the largest players said that was a good idea.
6: Senator Warner says his bills would require large data centers to publicly disclose key information so that communities, local policymakers, and consumers have the information they need before it's decision-making time.
7: The Senate took up a completely voluntary do-nothing approach that, again, didn't get enough votes to even start the debate on. I'm going to keep on the data center legislation at a federal level. We know that was a cause of great consternation in Richmond this year as the legislature went back and forth. I think having a minimum federal standard again is the right way to go.
6: Warner notes that the large number of data centers already up and running in Virginia, especially in Northern Virginia, many were built employing technology that is now outdated. Gene Morano, WFIR News.
3: The Blue Ridge Land Conservancy has secured a $50,000 national grant to draft a community-driven conservation plan for the 150-acre Evans Spring property in northwest Roanoke. Partnering with Hill Studio and local advocates, the project aims to create a land trust model featuring wetland, nature parks, and limited affordable housing as an alternative to large-scale commercial development. More after we told you earlier this week that the city of Roanoke finalized the $14 million sale of the Hotel Roanoke Conference Center to the Virginia Tech Foundation on Wednesday. The transaction unifies ownership of the conference center and adjoining historic hotel under the foundation, clearing the way for the entire property to be marketed to a commercial operator while directing all $14 million in sale proceeds to Roanoke Municipal Funds. Conference Center Commerce Chair Court Rosen tells WDBJ7.
4: A buyer who's going to pay what this hotel is worth is likely going to keep this a marquee hotel. It just wouldn't make any sense not to do that. So, you know, I think that ultimately this ends up being a centerpiece of the Roanoke Valley long into the future.
3: The $14 million sale proceeds will go to the city of Roanoke and can be used for any general purpose. It's been almost two decades since the Blockbuster video store that rented movies closed on Electric Road in southwest Roanoke County. But only yesterday, the towering sign that sits between the Holiday Inn Tanglewood and the Verizon store came down. The Blockbuster logo had been blacked out years ago, but the sign's iconic shape that looks like a movie ticket stub gave it away. At a planning commission meeting around a decade ago, Roanoke County officials said there was some confusion as to who was responsible to take that signage down after Blockbuster went out of business. Live in the WFIR News Center, I'm Ian Price.
2: 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The annual Bent Mountain Fall Festival has been moved due to the forecast. We'll bring you up to date on that. Health check on the way and a lot of sports to get to as well in a few minutes. WFIR, depend on it.
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2: News, weather, traffic, sports. WFIR. Right, weather for today, sunshine with increasing clouds late with a high of 90. Rain moves in by tomorrow. Right now, 61 degrees. Back over to Ian Price.
3: Joey, a 55-year-old Lynchburg man who was reported missing by family members in September, has been found safe and arrested on outstanding child pornography charges. Lynchburg police located Sebastian Peterson following a public search appeal and subsequently served him with 20 felony counts for child pornography possession. In other news, due to the rainy forecast, the annual Bent Mountain Fall Festival that had been scheduled for tomorrow has been moved to next Saturday, October 10th, from 11 a.m. until 4 p.m. How Chloe Became the Candy Corn Queen is the latest release from local author Todd Markham. As WFIR's Denise Almembrano tells us, Markham's goal was to create a book for the whole family.
11: Chloe and her family find themselves in Cornea. Their mission is to save the kidnapped queen, restore a magical candy cornucopia, and save Cornea. Todd Markham's latest release is for young adults and their families.
12: It really is a book about family and about connection and about the family you have and the family that you choose.
11: How Chloe Became the Candy Corn Queen follows 12-year-old Chloe as she and her family lead the locals of Cornea through five competitions against the wicked fairy Rancid Crabtree. Markham says the fairy's name comes from his past.
12: But actually, if you dig back into my history, Rancid Crabtree was the mascot on our high school float for homecoming when I was like a junior. And I thought, Rancid Crabtree, now there's a great name.
11: Markham will be meeting readers tomorrow at Three Balloons in Roanoke from 10 until noon. Proceeds will benefit the business, which is a workshop and bookstore for adults with developmental disabilities. Denise Allen Membreño, WFIR News.
3: Open enrollment starts October 15th, and staffers at the local office on aging are ready to help you weed through all the changes. There are changes every year. That means the plan you are on may not be the best for the prescriptions you take. Ron Boyd.

0: president and CEO of the local office on aging, says if you don't investigate the different plans, it could cost you a lot of money. You can call the LOA anytime to ask questions about Medicare. The LOA will also be at Valley View Monday through Thursday during open enrollment to help you pick the best plan for your needs. Boyd says it's best to set up an appointment so you don't have to wait. You're never more than 10 minutes from local news. Mornings here on WFIR. I'm Ian Price.
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2: A voluntary recall of some blood pressure drugs is being escalated to an FDA Class 2 recall for the blood pressure drug Chlorothalidone 25, made by Inventia Health, based in India. 13,000 bottles expiring April 2027 don't meet standards for dissolving properly in the body. 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
7: 6:45, let's go to sports. 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William Byrd over Radford 40-35. Tonight, Fleming is at George Washington, Salem at PH, Northside at Rustburg, Glenbury at Carroll County, Liberty Christian at Franklin County, Christiansburg at Pulaski, Patrick County at Floyd, Eastmont will be at Bland, Craig County at Stonewall Jackson, Fork Union at Norcross, St. Francis Academy at Roanoke Catholic. 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Cavaliers head coach Tony Elliott says Florida State is Florida State.
8: It is Florida State. It's a blue blood. It's one of the big, big-time logos. That's what's been consistent. There's always been a ton of talent in Tallahassee.
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9: You know, Marshall has a good football team. I have a ton of respect for Tony Gibson. I think he's a really good defensive coach, and his team plays that way. They're tough. They've got really good personnel. They lead the league in preseason all-conference players with 12 guys, and certainly the quarterback is at the center of that.
7: 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Baseball playoffs, Atlanta beat the Phillies 6-2. Philadelphia is done. The division round starts tomorrow. The White Sox at Cleveland. The Braves at the Dodgers. Yankees at Tampa Bay. San Diego at Milwaukee. NBA preseason starts tomorrow. It's Miami at Toronto. WNBA playoffs. Indiana is done after losing to Vegas 94-83. Tonight, Dallas at Golden State. Hockey, the Dogs set to open training camp Monday with the first regular season game 2 weeks from tonight against Fayetteville at Berglund Center. NHL tonight, the Washington Capitals opening up their regular season at Carolina. NASCAR, the Cup Series playoffs Sunday, Las Vegas. That's sports. WFIR.
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10: Morning commute traffic is underway and rolling pretty smoothly this morning. We do have fair conditions. Right now it's 61 degrees.
11: We're finally tracking some fall feel returning to our hometowns. I'm First Alert meteorologist Ava Herrera.
10: And let's get a rundown top local stories.
12: One of Virginia's Democratic congressional representatives believes that the midterm elections will give his party a chance to end what he calls the pay-to-play environment in Washington, D.C. I'm WFIR's Clark Palmer.
13: Democratic U.S. Senator Mark Warner says he will keep pushing for the Senate to take up several bills he spoke about during a speech on the floor this week. Legislation he has put forth that would offer some federal guardrails as to where and under what conditions data centers could be built. I'm WFIR's Gene Moreno.
14: A magical possum and a wicked fairy involve a young girl and her family in a competition to save a world. That story just ahead. I'm WFIR's Denise Allen Membreño.
10: The Virginia Department of Transportation launching a $32 million intersection overhaul along 460 and Bond Stack to improve safety and ease congestion for drivers across Roanoke and Botetourt counties. Beginning this fall, crews will reconfigure key crossroads, including 220 alternate. Construction scheduled to run through late 2028.
15: Fox News, I'm CJ Papa. President Trump's dumping votes today in deep red Alabama. Last night in Texas, the president attacking Democratic Senate candidate James Tallarico.
16: To put a guy, a freak like that in there would be such a horror to your state and such a horror to the country.
17: President Trump says he is campaigning in red states because he wants to make sure Republicans win by, quote, a lot, appearing to dismiss suggestions that he is playing defense.
15: Fox's Madeline Rivera reporting. New York Governor Kathy Hochul names State Attorney General Letitia James as the special prosecutor to investigate a woman's allegations that she was gang raped in a fraternity house near Cornell University's campus in October of 2024. Price a gallon of regular dropping again, landing at $4.39 a gallon. Diesel down slightly, breaking at $6.37 a gallon. 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
18: 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Hear from head coaches Mike Young and Megan Duffy about the upcoming season. 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
2: After that 5-day forecast brought to you by Southern Team Autumn Rona.
3: Well, as we know, there are plenty of fall festivities happening around our hometowns this weekend. So if you plan on venturing out, be sure to have the umbrella ready to go and the First Alert weather app downloaded. We're not tracking any raindrops in the short term, so this afternoon, not really needing the rain gear, but temperatures are bringing the heat, reaching the 80s and the 90s in several communities. We start to see a bit of gloominess build during the Friday night lights tonight, and then we're going to see some Saturday showers continue on through the end of the weekend. Most of us going to be seeing our fair share of opportunity to gather a raindrop or two, and we're also keeping our eye on some localized flash flood risk both for Saturday and for Sunday. Temperatures take a nosedive, dipping down to the 60s and the 70s, and that fall feel lingers well into next week, but Monday brings a drying trend. High pressure build once again, so although we're feeling cool and crisp, we're still seeing plenty of sunshine. From WDBJ 7, I'm First Alert meteorologist Ava Herrera on WFIR.
2: Smooth traffic flow. It is currently 61 degrees. 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
2: 6:54, time now for the Washington Commanders football report on WFIR. And the Commanders picking up a much-needed 33-31 win over Seattle last Sunday. With quarterback Jaden Daniels out due to an elbow injury, Marcus Mariota stepped in, threw three TD passes. Terry McLaurin had six catches for 77 yards and a touchdown. Washington head coach Dan Quinn said it was really good to get one in the win column.
5: Felt very much like a team win. All three phases, you know, in the complimentary sense, felt that way. You don't have to say brotherhood around here a lot. You just feel it. And in that game, I just felt it. I did feel offense up, defense up, the support of one another. We knew it was going to be a slugfest going in. It was one that was going to come down all the way to the end. And for us to make some plays at the end was big.
2: Audio there, courtesy of the Commanders. And after the Eagles lost to Chicago Monday night, the NFC East now wide open. Philly and the Giants are 2-1. Commanders and Cowboys 1-2. Washington and London Sunday to take on the 1-2 Indianapolis Colts, who are coming off a win over Houston. It's Washington and Indy in London Sunday morning. WFIR's coverage begins at 8:30, kickoff at 9:30. This has been the Washington Commanders Football Report. WFIR.
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7: During his recent State of the Force address, War Secretary Pete Hegseth announced that the military is initiating a new four-star command focused on new technology known as the Autonomous Warfare Command.
8: Built to scale autonomous and robotic capabilities across the joint force in the fastest peacetime shift in modern military history.
7: Hegseth further explained the move is necessary because drones have changed
8: the assumptions that have governed warfare for decades.
7: In part by establishing
8: unrelenting pressure on an adversary on the battlefield.
7: And that the move was at least partially influenced by the lessons learned in Ukraine.
8: Not that one type of drone wins wars, but rather the need for a purpose-built system that maximizes the ability to adapt.
7: The secretary added the new command will not be temporary.
8: We need institutional knowledge and career paths for a new generation.
7: Kevin Uresky, Fox News.
3: I'm Gabrielle Sparrow. Here are your sports headlines for Friday morning.
9: And the pitch. Swing at a high drive out to right field. That's deep. Harper's going back. He's at the wall.
3: That call courtesy of ESPN Radio. The Atlanta Braves survive and advance, locked up the final Major League Baseball Division Series spot, 6-2 Game 3 win over the Phillies. They'll get the defending world champion LA Dodgers on Saturday. Padres Brewers round out the NLDS, and then it's White Sox Guardians Yankees Rays in the ALDS. Call it survive and advance for the Las Vegas Aces out of the WNBA too.
10: Wilson takes it across the timeline.
11: Vegas doing a good job of not allowing Indy defense to get them in this up-and-down battle. Asia Wilson, so good, that one-on-one coverage. Jewel Lloyd almost with the steal.
12: And with that bucket, Asia Wilson with her second 30-piece.
3: USA Network. Asia Wilson, 36 points in 37 minutes, adding 10 rebounds for a double-double, plus a full 40 on the floor for Chelsea Gray. Aces knocked the Indiana Fever and Caitlin Clark out of the playoffs for a second straight season. Aces will meet either Dallas or Golden State. That game three is tonight. And in the NFL, the Cleveland Browns are 3-1 for the first time since 2021. They held off a rally from Aaron Rodgers and the Pittsburgh Steelers courtesy of a career-long 56-yard game-winning field goal from Andre Schmidt. With 10 seconds left in regulation, Browns 27, Steelers 24.
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16: I'm Clark Palmer. A Northern Virginia congressman believes failing to address the affordability crisis will hurt Republicans during next month's midterms.
17: I'm Gene Moreno, Virginia's senior Democratic U.S. Senator, says so far there aren't enough takers in the Senate to debate his bills that would set some guidelines for data center construction.
18: I'm Denise Allen Membreño. A local author introduces readers to the candy-themed world of cornea. More on that coming up.
15: Sunny today before the clouds arrive, along with showers. High today at 90, low tonight 64. Rain in the forecast both tomorrow and Sunday. And we'll be in the upper 60s both days as we cool way down after today. Right now it's fair. 61 degrees. Morning traffic right now is good. Top stories, ABC News.
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19: From ABC News, I'm Sherry Preston. New York's governor and attorney general are set to give an update this morning about the investigation into a woman's allegations that she was gang raped at Cornell University 2 years ago. Cornell says it took disciplinary action against the fraternity brothers involved, but no criminal charges were ever filed. Students on campus reacting.
20: I think like a lot of people are very angry at the administration. And I think it's also brought a lot of people together in organizing and like in solidarity. I think more people are like making sure they like report things that they see.
19: A woman at the center of the incident has filed a civil lawsuit against Cornell. With his party trailing in the polls, President Trump hit the campaign trail this week to stump for Republicans in Texas and Oklahoma, telling voters to cast ballots as if his name was on there.
21: I feel a little foolish. You know, I'm saying go out and vote, go out and vote. They're going to win it in Atlanta, but still go out and vote. But we're not worried about them. We're worried about Michigan. We're worried about Texas. We're worried about a few states.
19: Lawyers for Krista Pike say they want her sentence commuted. Pike is the convicted killer who did not die after two rounds of what was supposed to be a lethal drug in Tennessee's death chamber. She's currently hospitalized in critical condition. The police officer who shot a man to death in his own apartment in Texas in 2018 granted early parole.
22: Amber Geiger had just finished a 13-hour shift, was in uniform and on her phone when she opened the door to Unit 1478 in her apartment building. She lived in 1378, thought the man inside was an intruder in her apartment, and shot him to death. Charged with murder, convicted, and sentenced to 7 years in prison, Geiger has now been paroled 3 years early.
19: ABC's Jim Ryan, the captain of the Fly Dubai flight who helped thwart an attack and apparent attempt to crash the plane, says he was fighting for his life, but also realized if he didn't get up, the passengers on his plane would also lose their lives. You're listening to ABC News.
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2: Charges this morning in the case of the gun brought to daycare.
3: A mother and father in Michigan are facing charges after their 3-year-old brought mom's gun to daycare. Prosecutors say the boy took the holstered and loaded gun out of his backpack on Monday and passed it to other children before an employee intervened. The boy's mother is charged with unsafe storage of a firearm. His father, a Detroit police officer, faces a misdemeanor child abuse charge. They pleaded not guilty and were released on bond.
2: That's ABC's Sophie Flay. A consumer alert if you're a raw cheese fan. The FDA says Sierra Nevada Cheese Company is voluntarily recalling its raw cheese products over health concerns. ABC's Yuri Benajad with the ABC Medical Unit.
4: Now, the concern here is that it might be contaminated with E. coli. That's a bacteria that can cause food poisoning symptoms. So far, we've heard of 13 people that have been infected. 8 of them were actually so sick that they landed in the hospital. And 3 of those people had something called hemolytic uremic syndrome. That's something that can actually damage your blood vessels and be life-threatening and lead to kidney failure.
2: Las Vegas held 2 events overnight, marking 9 years since the Harvest Festival mass shooting that left 58 people dead and hundreds wounded. Nevada Governor Joe Lombardo.
5: As sheriff that night, I saw the terrible harm one person could inflict. I also saw people at risk their own lives to save someone they had never met.
2: Sherry Preston, ABC News.
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9: 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It's 7:05 Friday morning underway, 62 degrees.
10: Conditions this weekend are looking to get pretty soggy in several hometowns.
9: Top local story this hour. One of the Commonwealth's Democratic congressional representatives says the midterm elections give the party a chance to end the pay-to-play environment in Washington, D.C., with a story, WFIR's Clark Palmer.
11: According to polling site State Navigate, the current Virginia early vote is 4.5 points to the left of the final 2025 Virginia electorate as of Tuesday. Around 28,000 early ballots have been cast in the 6th congressional district, which includes Roanoke City, and more than 32,000 ballots have been cast in the 5th congressional district, which covers Bedford County. While speaking to the Taking Back Our Democracy Forum, Northern Virginia Congressman James Waukesha said this is a chance for the party to eliminate the pay-to-play environment that he says is a product of the second Trump administration's corruption.
12: The American people understand, I think, that one of the reasons that Washington isn't working to solve their problems, one of the reasons that this Congress voted to cut $1 trillion from healthcare for working people and give a tax cut to the very wealthiest and to corporations is because of this corruption.
11: Waukesha says the president failing to address the affordability crisis is going to hurt Republican candidates in November.
12: Right now in the polls and across the country with Donald Trump, folks who voted for him in 2024 are fed up with the corruption that they're seeing. They're fed up with his inattention, lack of care for the challenges that they're facing in their lives.
11: Around 287,000 early ballots have been cast so far during the early voting period in Virginia. Clark Palmer, WFIR News.
9: Coming up this morning, Flock returns to the headlines. And a $32 million intersection overhaul along 460 and Bond Sack getting set to get underway. And a brewery cutting the ribbon in downtown Roanoke. I'm Joey Self.
13: And I'm Ian Price. Still ahead. Virginia Tech officials emphasize that a rise in stalking and dating violence reports reflects increased student awareness rather than an overall surge in campus crime.
10: Temperatures are off to the races pretty quickly with that Friday morning sunshine. Into the afternoon, we will see a bit of a change of pace. Temperatures today are pretty toasty for early October, reaching the 80s and the 90s, but an approaching cold front brings some rising cloud cover just in time for the Friday night lights. We do look to stay dry for most of the evening, but showers build during the overnight, and we're waking up pretty soggy on Saturday. The effect of that cold front on temperatures are pretty immediate, going from the 90s today to the 60s and 70s tomorrow. From WDBJ7, I'm First Alert Meteorologist Ava Herrera on WFIR.
9: Ready, traffic rolling along here pretty good. At daybreak, we have 62 degrees and more news with Ian Price.
13: Joey, Montgomery County Sheriff Robert Page announced that his department is officially terminating its use of Flock automated license plate reading cameras following a month-long internal review. Page cited growing community privacy concerns and a lack of clear regulatory standards, noting that the agency will not resume using automated license plate readers until state or federal legislation establishes stricter data protections. The Virginia Department of Transportation is launching a $32 million intersection overhaul along Route 460 in Bonsack to improve safety and ease congestion for 40,000 daily drivers across Roanoke and Botetourt counties. Beginning late this fall, crews will reconfigure key crossroads, including Route 220 alternate with displaced left turn lanes and R-cut intersections, and construction scheduled to run through late 2028. Democratic U.S. Senator Mark Warner says he will keep pushing for the Senate to take up several bills he spoke about during a speech on the floor this week. Legislation he has put forth that would offer some federal guardrails as to where and under what conditions data centers could be built. That story from WFIR's Gene Marano.
14: First of all, Warner said yesterday data centers going forward are different than those built in Virginia and elsewhere in the past. There are hundreds of data centers alone in the Commonwealth.
15: We are the home to the largest number of data centers in the country. In many ways, we've got the worst of the data centers because of the old ones that were loud and used too much water and electricity. They were encroaching on neighbors. Some of the data centers that are being proposed now are more advanced. They've got, for example, closed loop systems where you don't draw down as much water.
14: Two bills Warner's spoke about on Tuesday were the Ratepayer Protection Act and the Data Center Tax Accountability and Disclosure Act, where data center builders would have to reveal key information like energy and water consumption. And he says there is leverage the federal government can employ with the legislation he has put forward.
15: If we could then improve both the siting and making sure they have to bring their own power and they're not going to abuse water, the adversarial attitude towards these data centers may decrease. And I think the idea of not getting a tax benefit, the bonus tax depreciation, is a fair trade-off.
14: Warner says the GOP majority Senate has not taken up those bills, at least not yet, but Virginia senior U.S. Senator says he will keep trying. Gene Marano, WFIR News.
13: The Legal Aid Society of Roanoke Valley and TAP, Domestic Violence Services, are holding an event tonight at 6 p.m. in the Dumas Center on Henry Street, what is called an evening of powerful stories from local survivors of domestic violence, paired with a panel discussion featuring experts and survivors to better understand the realities of domestic violence and how the community can support those experiencing it. The free event tonight at 6 p.m. also marks the beginning of Domestic Violence Awareness Month. Parkway Brewing Company has been a fixture in Salem for 13 years. Recently, the craft brewer opened a second location in downtown Roanoke at the Bauer mixed-use development on Campbell Avenue. Yesterday, they finally cut the ribbon to celebrate their second location. Mike Pensinger is the brewmaster and general manager for Parkway Brewing Company.
16: It's a little bit different feel. You know, we wanted to bring the vibe over here in the Parkway family feeling, but we wanted to make it a little more downtown metro feel to it. Absolute biggest thing is that, one, we do food here. And because we do food, we also have wine, ciders. These are things we can't do in Salem because we don't have actual prepared food over there.
13: Persinger says some of the 90 tenants in the Bauer Apartments are starting to find their way down to Parkway Brewing for a craft beer and food. He's hoping to further connect with those apartment renters. There's live music and trivia nights as well. Persinger also says some who didn't like the long drive to Salem are also showing up in the new downtown Roanoke location. Hear more from him later today here on WFIR. Live in the WFIR News Center, I'm Ian Price.
9: 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On the way in sports, we'll recap high school football from last night and get you set for tonight's schedule as well. WFIR, depend on it.
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20: All right, today sunny and 90 before rain arrives tomorrow and Sunday. Right now it's fair 62. Let's head back over to Ian Price.
21: Joey, Virginia Tech's annual Clery Act safety report reveals mixed trends across campus, with reported rapes dropping to 8 cases in 2025, while reports of stalking nearly tripled since 2023. University officials emphasize that the rise in stalking and dating violence reports reflects increased student awareness following expanded prevention workshops rather than an overall surge in campus crime. Polling data from the Washington Post shows current 5th District Republican U.S. Congressman John McGuire leading one of the district's former representatives, Democrat Tom Perriello, by 6 points with a little more than a month to go until Election Day. During a press conference earlier this week, Lynchburg area Dr. Suzanne Krasnowski was joined by other healthcare professionals who will support Perriello this November to fix the nation's healthcare system.
22: I've seen my patients have to struggle more and more to get the medical care that they need. Our healthcare system is really coming into a crisis, and our current Congress in Washington is doing nothing to help this. In fact, they are making this worse.
21: In 2024, President Trump won that district by 12 points. Just in time for Halloween, Todd Markham has released his second book of fiction, this one for young adults. As WFIR's Denise Amembreño tells us, he hopes the story sparks family conversations.
23: How Chloe became the candy corn queen tells the story of how Chloe and her family find themselves in the candy-themed world of Cornea. Author Todd Markham says what ensues next is adventure with a lot of humor.
24: Chloe is a typical 12-year-old girl who's dealing with all the problems 12-year-old girls do. She is struggling with math. She has problems sometimes getting along in school. But one day she comes home and she notices that the bottom boards on her house are painted yellow. And from there, it just grows and grows. And her house turns into a candy corn palace. She has no idea why.
23: Chloe and her family must win a series of madcap games against the wicked fairy Rancid Crabtree. Markham says he hopes the story prompts a family conversation.
24: I really wrote it to be a family book. We used to love watching Hocus Pocus or reading Line Witch in the Wardrobe. And my idea is to have a book that everyone can relate to and everyone can enjoy, and it opens up conversations for families.
23: Saturday, Markham will be signing books at Three Balloons in Roanoke from 10 until noon. Three Balloons is a workshop and bookstore for adults with developmental disabilities. All the proceeds will be donated to Three Balloons. Denise Allen Membreño, WFIR News.
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20: And good morning. It is 7:17. Time now for sports. We began with high school football last night. Blacksburg beat K-Spring 34-27 and William Byrd down Radford 42-35. Tonight, Fleming at George Washington, Salem is at PH, north side of Rustburg, Glenbury at Carroll County, Liberty Christian at Franklin County, Christiansburg at Pulaski, Patrick County at Floyd, Eastmont is at Bland, Craig County at Stonewall Jackson, Fork Union at Norcross, St. Francis Academy will be at Ronald Catholic. College football tonight, no doubt Lane Stadium will be packed and it will be rocking. It is a big ACC game at Lane Stadium tonight. Blacksburg 4-0 Pitt, 4-0 Virginia Tech. Coverage on WFIR 5. They'll kick it off at 7. Okie's head coach James Franklin said this week, you better believe Pitt's defense is stout.
0: When you think of Pitt and when you think of Narduzzi, you think about their defense has done a phenomenal job. Corey Sanders, who's been there for a long time, is now the defensive coordinator, and him and Pat are doing it together, but they're playing really good defense. They got a system. They've been running it for a long time.
20: 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Liberty is at Delaware tonight. Tomorrow, Ronald College at Guilford. 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Marshall is at JMU. Mercer at BMI. Ferrum at Barton College. NFL last night. Don't look now. Cleveland Browns 3-1. They beat the Steelers 27-24. Sunday morning, Washington has the early game. They're in London. They'll take on the Colts. We'll have it for you on WFIR pregame at 8:30. They'll kick it at 9:30. Commanders head coach Dan Quinn saying this week they're excited to be in England.
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20: 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They'll kick it at 8:20. Baseball playoffs, the Braves beat Philly 6-2. The Phillies are eliminated. The division round starts tomorrow with the White Sox at Cleveland, Atlanta at the Dodgers, Yankees at Tampa Bay, and the red-hot San Diego Padres at Milwaukee. The NBA preseason starts tomorrow, Miami at Toronto. WNBA playoffs, Indiana is done. They lost to Las Vegas 94-83. Tonight, Dallas at Golden State. Hockey, the Dogs, open training camp Monday, first regular season game. 2 weeks from tonight against Fayetteville at Berglund Center. NHL tonight, the Washington Capitals over the regular season. It'll be at Carolina. NASCAR, the Cup Series playoffs Sunday at Vegas. More on that in a few minutes. That's sports. WFIR.
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20: Boy, aren't you glad it is Friday. We have fair conditions. No traffic issues at the moment. Currently at 62 degrees.
10: Temperatures this afternoon are bringing the heat. I'm First Alert meteorologist Ava Herrera.
20: And once that heat peaks today, we'll cool way down with rain by tomorrow. Top local stories.
11: A congressman that represents parts of Northern Virginia believes that President Donald Trump failing to address the affordability crisis is going to hurt Republican candidates come November's midterms. I'm WFIR's Clark Palmer.
14: The pushback from many local communities that don't want to see data centers built in their backyard without full disclosure of their long-term impact led Virginia's senior Democratic U.S. Senator to make a floor speech on legislation that would set some guardrails for future construction. I'm WFIR's Gene Moreno.
3: A family must save a kidnapped queen and restore the magical candy cornucopia by helping the clueless residents of Cornea win competitions against a wicked fairy. More on this humorous story ahead. I'm WFIR's Denise Allen Membrano.
20: The Blue Ridge Land Conservancy has secured a $50,000 national grant to draft a community-driven conservation plan for the 150-acre Evans Spring property in Northwest Roanoke. The project aims to create a land trust model featuring wetland nature parks and limited affordable housing as an alternative to large-scale commercial development. Time now for the Money Monitor. Asian shares mixed this morning after a global bond sell-off deepened. Oil prices have declined. U.S. futures have edged up ahead of a monthly jobs report due later today. Labor Department said Thursday 197,000 people applied for unemployment checks last week, fewest since mid-July, and down from a revised 198,000 the week before. Regular gas on average for our region this morning, according to AAA, down 3 cents from yesterday at $4.16 a gallon.
4: I'm Ben Klein, candidate for Congress,
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4: 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I may not be flashy, but common sense beats crazy every time.
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1: Wall Street now. Investors erased early session losses Thursday, leaving the major stock indexes with minor gains on the day. The Dow rose 20 points to close just under 51,000. The S&P picked up 0.2%. The Nasdaq added a fraction. Shares in Mattel soared 20% Thursday on hints of a takeover by brand licensing company Authentic Brands Group. It comes even as the toy maker behind Barbie announced that Condé Nast CEO Roger Lynch is taking the reins at Mattel. More states are throwing up stop signs on gas taxes. Ohio this week joined at least 15 other states in either trimming their taxes on gasoline and diesel or suspending them altogether. Gas Buddy says the national average for regular is about $4.37 a gallon. Could Chili's red pepper logo be the new Izod alligator? The restaurant chain is out with a clothing line called the Suburban Collection. The rugby shirts, hoodies, jerseys, and ball caps have gone on sale on the Chili's website. Jim Ryan, ABC News.
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4: Well, today we reach the very top of that temperature roller coaster, and then a pretty steep drop arrives tomorrow. Here's the full breakdown of everything we are watching and tracking going into the weekend. Today, going to be starting off with a good bit of sunshine, but cloud cover is on the rise ahead of our next weather maker. Temperatures, even though we're in early October, feeling reminiscent of summer, reaching the 90s in several communities this afternoon. Now, Saturday and Sunday both feature some pretty soggy outlooks, so be sure to stay weather aware for any plans that take you out and about. The effect of that cold front on our temperatures is pretty immediate. Fall feel settles in for the weekend ahead with highs reaching the 60s and the 70s. We are tracking some localized flood risk in several communities, so be sure to stay aware as you're out and about. Monday brings some sunshine, but that fall feel lingers. We're tracking several days of sunny skies and highs in the 60s and 70s. From WDBJ7, I'm First Alert Meteorologist Ava Herrera on WFIR.
5: All right, right now it's fair. We're at 62 degrees. Time now for NASCAR news, and it's race 5 in the Chase. That will be at Las Vegas on Sunday. Kyle Larson with a 26-point lead on Denny Hamlin going into the weekend.
6: The NASCAR Cup Series is back at Las Vegas Motor Speedway this weekend for race number 5 in the Chase, as drivers will take part in the South Point 400. The Chase now has a new leader, as Kyle Larson dominated at Kansas last week. The defending Cup Series champion retook the lead from Chase Briscoe with 7 laps to go to win the Hollywood Casino 400. It's his second win in 3 races, as he now has a 26-point advantage over second place Denny Hamlin. But Hamlin enters this week weekend's race with recent history on his side, as he is the defending winner of the South Point 400, and he also won the spring race in Vegas this past April. Christopher Bell sits 50 points back from the Chase lead in third place, with Joey Logano in fourth and Ryan Blaney in fifth. The action from Vegas gets underway this Sunday at 5:30 p.m. Eastern. For Fox in the Fast Lane, Tony Genualdo, Fox News.
5: And also at Vegas this weekend, the playoffs continue tomorrow for the O'Reilly Auto Parts Series. Craftsman Truck Series off till a week from tonight at Charlotte. 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
1: Is your child headed for trouble? I'm Mark Merrill with today's Family Minute. As parents, it's our duty to keep an eye on our kids. That includes looking for any danger signs you might see as they travel through those young years. Here are some warning signs that your child may be headed for trouble and solutions to lead them back on the right road. First, your child may be headed for trouble when they have excessive mood swings. If they're going from extreme highs to extreme lows, instead of blaming your child, ask them how they're really feeling. The second sign your child is headed for trouble is when they start withdrawing socially or expressing hopelessness. If so, encourage them, lift them up, let them know how awesome they are, and help them develop good relationships with other friends. Remember, your family first.
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0: Got a traffic note this morning, 581 mile marker 5.5 in Roanoke County. You can expect delays for an accident. The north left shoulder, left lane are closed. Again, it's 581 northbound mile marker 5.5 Roanoke County. Delays for an accident. The north left shoulder and the left lane are closed. Got local stories on the way.
3: I'm Clark Palmer, one of the Commonwealth's Democratic congressional representatives, says the midterm elections give the party a chance in the pay-to-play environment in D.C.
4: I am Gene Moreno. U.S. Senator Mark Warner says he will keep pushing for legislation he has put forth that would offer some federal guardrails as to where and under what conditions data centers could be built.
0: Sunny early on, increasing clouds late, high today at 90, currently at 62. ABC News.
5: ABC News, I'm Sherry Preston. New York Governor Kathy Hochul taking the local district attorney off the Cornell University rape case and appointing New York Attorney General Letitia James as the lead prosecutor in the case. More details emerging about the Fly Dubai passenger jet forced to make that emergency landing in Saudi Arabia after the first officer attacked the captain in the cockpit.
6: The first officer was arrested in Saudi Arabia, detained and interrogated, according to Israeli officials. He has been transferred to the United Arab Emirates, as has the captain, the hero captain, Simt Mashar, an Indian national, who really saved the day. I mean, he was under attack, being stabbed. He managed to get the cockpit door open so that the passengers could go in.
5: ABC's Tom Sophie Burridge. President Trump campaigning this week ahead of the midterms. He was in Texas and Oklahoma. Krista Pike still alive and in critical condition after a botched execution in Tennessee. This is ABC News.
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0: 7:31, fair start to the morning. Smooth traffic flow, except the one incident we told you about there at 581. We'll update you on that in a moment. 62 degrees.
7: After a weekend of wet weather, we're tracking sunshine early next week.
0: Again, it's 581 mile marker 5.5 in Roanoke County northbound. Delays for a vehicle accident. The north left shoulder, left lane closed. 581 northbound mile marker 5.5. in Roanoke County. Top local story now. Northern Virginia congressman believes failing to address the affordability crisis will hurt Republicans in the midterms. More with WFIR's Clark Palmer.
3: Data from the polling site State Navigate shows as of yesterday, more than 287,000 early ballots have been cast so far during early voting here in Virginia. The current Virginia early vote is 4.5 points to the left of the final 2025 Virginia electorate as of Tuesday. Northern Virginia U.S. Congressman James Waukesha recently told the Taking Back Our Democracy Forum what he sees as corruption generated by the Trump administration and a lack of positive action on the affordability crisis will help Democratic candidates next month.
8: But the American people understand that as they're struggling to make ends meet, struggling to pay the rent, put food on the table, put gas in the tank, Donald Trump and his family are getting billions of dollars richer every year, and those closest to them are benefiting. So the American people don't separate the cost of living and corruption issues. They understand that they're tied together.
3: Waukesha pushed back on the idea that Democratic candidates should avoid saying they'd be in favor of investigating the Trump administration.
8: In a Democratic majority in January, we will absolutely be advancing a legislative and policy agenda to bring down health care costs, bring down gas prices, bring down housing costs, raise wages so people actually have paychecks.
3: So far, more than 27,000 early ballots have been cast in the 6th Congressional District, which includes Roanoke City. Clark Palmer,

0: WFIR News.
1: All right, coming up, one organization drafting a community-driven conservation plan for the Evans Spring property in Roanoke. Officials say Hotel Roanoke will likely always be a hotel despite the sale process. And a blockbuster video sign that's lasted long since the franchise shutter comes down in Roanoke County. I'm Shelley Self.
2: I'm Ian Price.
3: Still ahead.
4: A missing 55-year-old man has been found safe and arrested on outstanding child pornography charges.
5: A bit of weather whiplash returns to the forecast this afternoon. Highs flirt with some previously held daytime high records, reaching the 80s, even the 90s in several communities, and we're tracking a good bit of sunshine during the first portion of the day. Cloud cover is on the rise ahead of our next weather maker that arrives early this weekend. Most of us waking up to some Saturday morning showers, and rain chances linger into the afternoon with some cooler air building post-front, highs reaching the 60s and the 70s. From WDBJ 7, I'm First Alert Meteorologist Ava Herrera on WFIR.
1: Right now it's Fair 62. More news. Ian Price.
4: Joey, Governor Abigail Spanberger has unveiled a comprehensive 200-page state energy plan outlining multiple pathways for Virginia to reach net zero carbon emissions by 2050 amid surging electricity demands. The strategy calls for utility-scale solar expansion, grid storage, and requiring data centers to offset their own power infrastructure costs to prevent residential rate spikes across the Commonwealth. The pushback from many local communities that don't want to see data centers built in their backyards without full disclosure of their long-term impact led Virginia senior Democratic U.S. Senator to make a floor speech on legislation that would set some guardrails for future construction. But so far, none of takers in the Senate to take up those bills. More from WFIR's Gene Marano.
6: Mark Warner calls them the Ratepayer Protection Act and the Data Center Tax Accountability and Disclosure Act, designed to add guidelines and protections for communities where data centers might be built. But so far, that legislation hasn't got much traction in the Senate.
7: There ought to be a minimum federal standard. If a community wanted to do something else beyond that, they could do it. But let's have a minimum federal standard on power, water, setbacks from communities, backup power, and making sure there are no non-disclosure agreements so a community knows what they're getting into when a data center comes to a community. And if you don't meet those standards, then you don't get bonus depreciation. What was interesting is that many of the largest players said that was a good idea.
6: Senator Warner says his bills would require large data centers to publicly disclose key information so that communities, local policymakers, and consumers have the information they need before its decision-making time.
7: The Senate took up a completely voluntary do-nothing approach that, again, didn't get enough votes to even start the debate on. I'm going to keep on the data center legislation at a federal level. We know that was a cause of great consternation in Richmond this year as the legislature went back and forth. I think having a minimum federal standard again is the right way to go.
6: Warner notes that the large number of data centers already up and running in Virginia, especially in Northern Virginia, many were built employing technology that is now outdated. Gene Marano, WFIR News.
4: The Blue Ridge Land Conservancy has secured a $50,000 national grant to draft a community driven conservation plan for the 150-acre Evans Spring property in Northwest Roanoke. Partnering with Hill Studio and local advocates, the project aims to create a land trust model featuring wetland nature parks and limited affordability housing as an alternative to large-scale commercial development. More after we told you earlier this week that the city of Roanoke finalized the $14 million sale of the Hotel Roanoke Conference Center to the Virginia Tech Foundation on Wednesday. The transaction unifies ownership of the conference center and adjoining historic hotel under the foundation, clearing the way for the entire property to be marketed to a commercial operator while directing all $14 million in sales towards Roanoke Municipal Funds. Conference Center Commission Chair Court Rosen tells WDBJ 7.
8: A buyer who's going to pay what this hotel is worth is likely going to keep this a marquee hotel. It just wouldn't make any sense not to do that. So, you know, I think that ultimately this ends up being a centerpiece of the Roanoke Valley long into the future.
4: The $14 million sale proceeds will go to the city of Roanoke and can even be used for any general purpose. It's been almost two decades since the Blockbuster video store that rented movies closed on Electric Road in southwest Roanoke County. But only yesterday, the towering sign that sits between the Holiday Inn Tanglewood and the Verizon store came down. The Blockbuster logo had been blacked out for years, but the sign's iconic shape that looks like a movie ticket stub gave it away. At a planning commission meeting about a decade ago, Roanoke County officials said there was some confusion as to who was responsible to take that signage down. after Blockbuster went

0: 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Live in the WFIR News Center, I'm Ian Price.
1: 7:38 on the way, the annual Bent Mountain Fall Festival moved due to the forecast. We'll tell you the new date. A lot of sports to get to in a few minutes. WFIR, depend on it.
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1: All right, sunny to start, clouds on the increase later, and 90, that's where the heat will stop. Thank goodness, right? With a little bit of cooler weather on the way tomorrow in the 60s with rain tomorrow and Sunday. 62 now, back over to Ian Price.
0: Joey, a 55-year-old Lynchburg man who was reported missing by family members in September, has been found safe and arrested on outstanding child pornography charges. Lynchburg police located Sebastian Peterson following a public search appeal and subsequently served him with 20 felony counts of child pornography possession. In other news, due to the rainy forecast, the annual Bent Mountain Fall Festival that's been scheduled for tomorrow has been moved to next Saturday, October 10th, from 11 a.m. until 4 p.m. How Chloe became the candy corn queen is the latest release from local author Todd Markham. As WFIR's Denise Amembrano tells us, Markham's goal was to create a book for the whole family.
10: Chloe and her family find themselves in Cornea. Their mission is to save the kidnapped queen, restore a magical candy cornucopia, and save Cornea. Todd Markham's latest release is for young adults and their families.
11: It really is a book about family and about connection and about the family you have and the family that you choose.
10: How Chloe became the candy corn queen follows 12-year-old Chloe as she and her family lead the locals of Cornea through 5 competitions against the wicked fairy Rancid Crabtree. Markham says the fairy's name comes from his past.
11: But actually, if you dig back into my history, Rancid Crabtree was the mascot on our high school float for homecoming when I was like a junior. And I thought, Rancid Crabtree, now there's a great name.
10: Markham will be meeting readers tomorrow at 3 Balloons in Roanoke from 10 until noon. Proceeds will benefit the business, which is a workshop and bookstore for adults with developmental disabilities. Denise Allen Membrano, WFIR News.
0: 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That's when Medicare recipients need to review their current coverage to determine whether it still meets their healthcare and prescription drug needs. Ron Boyd, president and CEO of the local office on aging, says people need to be diligent.
12: A lot of people, whatever their prescription plan is, they just let it ride. 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
14: I'm Beth Macy. As a Roanoke Times reporter, I learned that corruption always leaves a trail. And now, it's leading right to Congressman Ben Klein. Klein takes huge corporate donations, then votes to cut taxes for big business and the 1%, causing thousands of regular folks to lose health insurance and forcing clinics up and down the valley to close. In my book, Dopesick, I took on corruption and the healthcare system. In Congress, I'll do it again. 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I don't take corporate PAC money, and I'll fight to ban congressional stock trading and shut down the revolving door between Congress and lobbying, because my vote can't be bought by anyone.
15: When Beth Macy goes to Washington.
14: I'm Beth Macy, candidate for Congress, and I approve this message. 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
1: 7:46, we go to sports. Two high school football games last night. Here's how they went down. Blacksburg BK Spring 34-27. William Byrd over Radford, it was 42-35. Tonight's schedule includes William Fleming at George Washington, Salem at PH, Northside will be at Rustburg, Glenbrook at Carroll County, Liberty Christian at Franklin County, Christiansburg at Pulaski, Patrick County at Floyd, East Montgomery at Bland, Craig County at Stonewall Jackson, Fork Union at Norcross, St. Francis Academy at Ronald Catholic. College football tonight, Pitt at Virginia Tech, coverage on WFIR at 5. Liberty is at Delaware, talking about the Blue Hens. Flames head coach Jimmy Chadwell.
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1: 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Marshall will be at JMU. Mercer at BMI. Ferrum at Barton. NFL last night. Cleveland getting by the Steelers. We get a recap.
18: The Cleveland Browns hosted the Pittsburgh Steelers Thursday to kick off week 4 of the NFL season. The two exchanging blows throughout as 42-year-old Aaron Rodgers led the Steelers down the field late in the fourth quarter to tie the game. But then Deshaun Watson got the Browns into field goal range and came down to Andre Schmidt to make the game winner.
19: Kick on the way. Kick has the distance. He makes it.
18: The call on Prime Video, a career-long 56-yard field goal by Schmidt as the Browns win it 27-24 to improve to 3-1 for the first time since 2021. Tony Genualdo, Fox News.
1: 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Panthers quarterback Bryce Young talking about Detroit.
20: Very savvy players, I think, at all three levels. They're versatile. They've been able to play different personnel on offense. I have a ton of respect for them, top to bottom. We know it's going to take everything from us.
1: Audio there from the Panthers. Baseball playoffs, the Braves advance. They beat Philly 6-2. The division round starts tomorrow. White Sox at Cleveland, Atlanta at the Dodgers, and Yankees at Tampa Bay. San Diego will be at Milwaukee. NBA preseason starts tomorrow. WNBA playoffs. Vegas beat Indiana 94-83 to win the series. Hockey, the Rail Yard Dogs open training camp Monday. Can't wait. First regular season game 2 weeks from tonight against Fayetteville at Berglund Center. NHL tonight, Washington will open up the season at Carolina. And NASCAR, the Cup Series playoffs roll Sunday out west at Vegas. That's sports. WFIR.
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1: All right, morning commute traffic as of right now, rolling along smoothly. We're at 62 degrees.
21: We're finally tracking some fall feel returning to our hometowns. I'm First Alert meteorologist Ava Herrera.
1: You will need the umbrella by tomorrow. 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
22: One of Virginia's Democratic congressional representatives believes that the midterm elections will give his party a chance to end what he calls the pay-to-play environment in Washington, D.C. I'm WFIR's Clark Palmer.
23: Democratic U.S. Senator Mark Warner says he will keep pushing for the Senate to take up several bills he spoke about during a speech on the floor this week. Legislation he has put forth that would offer some federal guardrails as to where and under what conditions data centers could be built. I'm WFIR's Gene Moreno.
10: A magical possum and a wicked fairy involve a young girl and her family in a competition to save a world. That story just ahead. I'm WFIR's Denise Allen Membreño.
1: Meanwhile, the Virginia Department of Transportation launching a $32 million intersection overhaul along 460 and Bonsac to improve safety and ease congestion for drivers across Roanoke and Botetourt counties. Beginning this fall, crews will reconfigure key crossroads, including 220 alternate. Construction scheduled to run through late 2028.
24: Roxanne Evans. A dramatic account from the Fly Dubai pilot after the vicious attack by his co-pilot, Captain Smeet Machar, describing how he fought back.
25: At that moment, I was fighting for my life. But there was a moment when I realized I had fallen down due to my injuries. And I realized that if I don't get up, I've been a pilot for 17 years. I've been a captain for the past 11 years. I know what's happening in a flight, even with my eyes closed.
24: A joint investigation underway between the UAE, Israel, and Saudi Arabia. Vice President J.D. Vance says the midterms are a choice between common sense and political radicalism. He spoke with Fox's Sean Hannity.
26: Only elected Republicans are fighting for public safety. Democrats are trying to defund the police and turn our country over to the criminals.
24: America's listening to Fox News.
27: I'm Ben Klein, candidate for Congress,
28: and I approve this message.
27: I worked with a lot of crazy politicians up in Washington, but now the other side has some even crazier choices for Congress. I'm a common sense guy, and I've just been focused on finding real solutions for you. The other side wants to tell you how to raise your kids, but I'm fighting to defend your rights as a parent. The other side wants to make you use solar panels and windmills, but I'm fighting to lower your cost at the gas pump. I may not be flashy, but common sense beats crazy every time.
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32: 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The Declaration of Dependence Tour, is coming to Roanoke Monday, October 12th. Worship with Josh Havens from The Afters. And hear an inspiring message from Will Graham. 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
21: Well, as we know, there are plenty of fall festivities happening around our hometowns this weekend. So if you plan on venturing out, be sure to have the umbrella ready to go.

0: and the First Alert weather app downloaded. We're not tracking any raindrops in the short term, so this afternoon, not really needing the rain gear, but temperatures are bringing the heat, reaching the 80s and the 90s in several communities. We start to see a bit of gloominess build during the Friday night lights tonight, and then we're going to see some Saturday showers continue on through the end of the weekend. Most of us going to be seeing our fair share of opportunity to gather a raindrop or two, and we're also keeping our eye on some localized flash flood risk both for Saturday and for Sunday. Temperatures take a nosedive, dipping down to the 60s and the 70s, and that fall feel lingers well into next week, but Monday brings a drying trend. High pressure build once again, so although we're feeling cool and crisp, we're still seeing plenty of sunshine. From WDBJ 7, I'm First Alert meteorologist Ava Herrera on WFIR.
1: Fair skies and 62 degrees. President Trump will rally today in Alabama on behalf of candidates running in the November midterms.
2: President Trump will hold the event in Mobile at the University of South Alabama's Mitchell Center, which has a capacity of 10,000. The president will be joined by some of the state's elected officials, including Republican Senators Tommy Tuberville and Katie Britt. Tuberville is the Republican nominee for governor and has been endorsed by Trump. Security operations tied to the event have caused changes to the school's homecoming festivities, upending parking, a pep rally, and family weekend event for hundreds of parents, and causing the cancellation of some in-person classes. Tanya J. Powers, Fox News.
1: 7:55 Tech Time on WFIR, brought to you by the Virginia Lottery. 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Virginia Tech football team, they got a big ACC game tonight in Blacksburg as Pitt comes to Lane Stadium. Both teams have identical records, 4-0 overall, 1-0 in the ACC. This is James Franklin's first run through the ACC as a Hokies coach, but it won't be the first time he'll match up with longtime Panthers coach Pat Narduzzi. The two met four times from 2016 to 19 when Franklin was in the midst of a 12-year run at Penn State. Talking about tonight's game, Hokies head coach James Franklin.
3: Tremendous challenge. I'm very familiar with Pitt. I'm very familiar with Coach Narduzzi. I think he's done a phenomenal job in his 12 years there at Pitt.
1: And that audio courtesy of Virginia Tech. Last Saturday, Tech won 21-14 over Boston College. In the midst of a nor'easter, Pitt defeated Bucknell. It was 59-0 again. Both teams, 4-0 overall, 1-0 in the ACC. This is Pittsburgh's first road game of the season. Pittsburgh at Virginia Tech, big Friday night ball game, ACC Lane Stadium. WFIR will have it for you, of course, coverage. We'll begin at 5 this afternoon. They will kick it off at 7 tonight from our Rockin' Lane Stadium. This has been Tech Time on WFIR, brought to you by the Virginia Lottery.
4: With Fox on Football, I'm Jay Berman. First game of the season from London is Sunday morning, Commanders and Colts. Back home, Giants and Cardinals meet New Jersey. How about the Cowboys and Texans? Battle for bragging rights in the state of Texas. Packers head east to face the Bucks in Tampa. Good one from Cincy as a pair of 2-1 teams get together. Jaguars and Bengals. Rams and Philly for the Eagles. 3-0 Bills entertain the 1-2 Patriots. The Jets and Bears will meet in the Windy City. Perhaps the biggest mismatch on the schedule, Ravens 11.5-point favorites at home over the visiting Titans. As for the late afternoon games on Sunday, the perfect 3-0 Vikings host the imperfect 0-3 Dolphins. Broncos visit the 49ers. A pair of unbeatens meet in Vegas, 3-0 Kansas City, 3-0 Raiders. Chargers visit the Seahawks in Seattle. And the Monday nighter, Falcons and Saints in New Orleans. Jay Berman, Fox News.
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7: 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According to Reuters, McDonald's is using AI to determine your breaking point. 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They call it dynamic pricing, much like the airlines. People in Boston may be willing to pay more than, say, people in Albuquerque. 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I mean, an icy Coke sounds so much better in July than it does in January. Thankfully, there's always a KFC with fixed prices around the corner. Get more tips like this in your inbox every morning for free. 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
8: Thank goodness it is Friday. 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
9: I'm Clark Palmer. A Northern Virginia congressman believes failing to address the affordability crisis will hurt Republicans during next month's midterms.
10: I'm Gene Moreno, Virginia senior Democratic U.S. Senator, says so far there aren't enough takers in the Senate to debate his bills that would set some guidelines for data center construction.
11: I'm Denise Allen Membreño. A local author introduces readers to the candy-themed world of cornea. More on that coming up.
8: High today of 90, then the hot weather heads out. Sunny today, again 90, 30% chance of rain late tonight, 64. Look for showers all day tomorrow into Sunday. High tomorrow at 69, 68 on Sunday as we cool down. No traffic tie-up, 62 degrees, fair skies, top stories. ABC News.
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13: ABC News. I'm Sherry Preston. As the governor of New York appoints New York's attorney general to oversee the Cornell rape investigation, we are learning more about the night 2 years ago. The woman of the case says seven men sexually assaulted her in a campus frat house. Here's ABC's Aaron Katursky.
14: This morning, for the first time, we're seeing the room inside the Chi Phi house at Cornell, where Jane Doe says she was drugged and raped by multiple fraternity brothers. Footage obtained by ABC News was taken weeks later after Cornell suspended the chapter. And we're reading more of those vile Snapchat messages shared among more than 50 fraternity brothers during the alleged assault. The friend Jane Doe went to see that night, messaging the group a photo that appears to show her in the bedroom. One brother asking, shop still open?
13: The woman has sued Cornell. The school says it did a thorough investigation. More of those on board the flight that was nearly brought down over Saudi Arabia this week are speaking out about what happened. ABC's Tom Sufi Burridge.
15: The heroic Indian captain who was stabbed in the cockpit of that Fly Dubai flight before managing to open the door and let people in, speaking out from his hospital bed. Smit Mashar on a video call with India's prime minister, describing the moments after he was attacked by his fellow pilot, saying, at that moment, I was fighting for my life.
13: The alleged attacker is under arrest. Still no clear motive for why he did it. Attorneys for Krista Pike, the death row inmate who survived her execution on Tennessee's death row, says they're outraged by what happened and are now asking her sentence be commuted.
16: The victim's family is also outraged by this, saying Colleen Soule cannot rest until the execution is complete. Pike would have been the first woman executed in Tennessee in more than 200 years, but it's now unclear what happens next in this case.
13: ABC's Whit Johnson. In about a half hour, we will get unemployed. Employment numbers for the month of September. Analysts think another 90,000 jobs were added to the economy that month. You're listening to ABC News.
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13: Powerful storms this week and life-threatening flash flooding.
19: Terrifying moment on Interstate 80 in Omaha when a semi jackknifed right in front of Tyler Cross. He caught it on his dash cam. It's a miracle he was able to stop in time. That same system spawning multiple tornadoes in the plains. Storm chasers documenting the destruction as this twister touched down northwest of Wichita.
20: Structures are getting hit.
19: Thankfully, no one was hurt.
13: That's ABC's Alex Perez.
2: 7 years to the day after she was convicted of murdering a man in his own apartment, a former Dallas police officer has been granted parole and released from prison. Here's ABC's Jim Ryan.
20: She claimed that she mistook Botham John for an intruder in her apartment. But given that Officer Amber Geiger is white and the man she shot was black, the racial tension in the case was palpable. After 7 years in prison,
21: she's remorseful. She showed remorse from the beginning,
20: says her attorney, Robert Rogers. Civil rights leaders have expressed disappointment at Geiger's early release from a 10-year prison sentence. Jim Ryan, ABC News in Dallas-Fort Worth.
2: A new crew arrives at the International Space Station in just 8 hours aboard a SpaceX rocket.
22: Dragon copy is docking complete. 0.4.412 and 4.400.
2: The four-member crew is captained by Jessica Watkins, who you just heard. She becomes the first woman, black woman, to captain an International Space Station crew. Sherry Preston, ABC News.
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25: Good morning to you. It's 8:05. It is Friday. Smooth traffic flow at the moment. No headaches to report there. 62 degrees.
0: Conditions this weekend are looking to get pretty soggy in several hometowns.
25: Top local story. One of the Commonwealth's Democratic congressional representatives says the midterm elections give the party a chance to end the pay-to-play environment in Washington, D.C.
9: According to polling site State Navigate, the current Virginia early vote is 4.5 points to the left of the final 2025 Virginia electorate as of Tuesday. Around 28,000 early ballots have been cast in the 6th Congressional District, which includes Roanoke City, and more than 32,000 ballots have been cast in the 5th Congressional District, which covers Bedford County. While speaking to the Taking Back Our Democracy Forum, Northern Virginia Congressman James Waukesha said this is a chance for the party to eliminate the pay-to-play environment that he says is a product of the second Trump administration's corruption.
26: The American people understand, I think, that one of the reasons that Washington isn't working to solve their problems, one of the reasons that this Congress voted to cut $1 trillion from healthcare for working people and give a tax cut to the very wealthiest and to corporations is because of this corruption.
9: Waukesha says the president failing to address the affordability crisis is going to hurt Republican candidates in November.
26: Right now in the polls and across the country with Donald Trump, folks who voted for him in 2024 are fed up with the corruption that they're seeing. They're fed up with his inattention, lack of care for the challenges that they're facing in their lives.
9: Around 287,000 early ballots have been cast so far during the early voting period in Virginia. Clark Palmer, WFIR News.
25: Up ahead now, Flock returns to the headlines. A $32 million intersection overhaul along Route 460 in Bonsack getting set to get underway. And a brewery cuts the ribbon in downtown Roanoke. I'm Joey Self.
27: And I'm Ian Price. Still ahead. Virginia Tech officials emphasize that a rise in stalking and dating violence reports reflects increased student awareness rather than an overall surge in campus crime.
0: Temperatures are off to the races pretty quickly with that Friday morning sunshine. Into the afternoon, we will see a bit of a change of pace. Temperatures today are pretty toasty for early October, reaching the 80s and the 90s, but an approaching cold front brings some rising cloud cover just in time for the Friday night lights. We do look to stay dry for most of the evening, but showers build during the overnight, and we're waking up pretty soggy on Saturday. The effect of that cold front on temperatures are pretty immediate, going from the 90s today to the 60s and 70s tomorrow. From WDBJ7, I'm First Alert Meteorologist Ava Herrera on WFIR.
25: 62 degrees and more news with Ian Price.
27: Joey, Montgomery County Sheriff Robert Page announced yesterday that his department is officially terminating its use of Flock automated license plate reading cameras following a month-long internal review. Page cited growing community privacy concerns and a lack of clear regulatory standards, noting that the agency will not resume using automated license plate readers until state or federal legislation establishes stricter data protections. The Virginia Department of Transportation is launching a $32 million intersection overhaul along Route 460 in Bonsac to improve safety and ease congestion for the estimated 40,000 daily drivers across Roanoke and Botetourt counties. Beginning late this fall, crews will reconfigure key crossroads, including Route 220 alternate, with displaced left turn lanes and R-cut intersections. Construction scheduled to run through late 2028. Democratic U.S. Senator Mark Warner says he will keep pushing for the Senate to take up several bills he spoke about during a speech on the floor this week. Legislation he has put forth that would offer some federal guardrails as to where and under what conditions data centers could be built. That story from WFIR's Gene Moreno.
1: First of all, Warner said yesterday data centers going forward are different than those built in Virginia and elsewhere in the past. There are hundreds of data centers alone in the Commonwealth.
3: We are the home to largest number of data centers in the country. In many ways, we've got the worst of the data centers because of the old ones that were loud and used too much water and electricity. They were encroaching on neighbors. Some of the data centers that are being proposed now are more advanced. They've got, for example, closed loop systems where you don't draw down as much water.
1: Two bills Warner's spoke about on Tuesday were the Ratepayer Protection Act and the Data Center Tax Accountability and Disclosure Act, where data center builders would have to reveal key information like energy and water consumption. And he says there is leverage the federal government can employ with the legislation he has put forward.
3: If we could then improve both the siting and making sure they have to bring their own power and they're not going to abuse water, the adversarial attitude towards these data centers may decrease. And I think the idea of not getting a tax benefit, the bonus tax depreciation, is a fair trade-off.
1: Warner says the GOP majority Senate has not taken up those bills, at least not yet, but Virginia senior U.S. Senator says he will keep trying. Gene Moreno, WFIR News.
27: The Legal Aid Society of Roanoke Valley and TAP Domestic Violence Services are holding an event tonight at 6 p.m. in the Dumas Center on Henry Street. What is called an evening of powerful stories from local survivors of domestic violence, paired with a panel discussion featuring experts and survivors to better understand the realities of domestic violence and how the community can support those experiencing it. The free event tonight at 6 p.m. also marks the beginning of Domestic Violence Awareness Month. After being open since early August, Parkway Brewing Company in downtown Roanoke at the Bauer mixed-use development cut the ribbon yesterday in celebration of its second location 13 years after they debuted in Salem. Parkway Brewmaster and General Manager Mike Pensinger says it's the final step in a process that was in the works for several years.
4: 2 and change years ago, we got approached about coming down here. Lucas Thornton and John McBroom, who's involved with the exchange, suggested that they wanted to do something this way with us. And we're like, okay, let's look at it. So it all just worked out. Everything worked with the development side of it and our ability to do it at the time.
27: Lucas Thornton was the lead developer for the Bauer. All the food is house-made, according to Pensinger, even the condiments, as are different styles of sausages and sandwiches. He also says Parkway is not in downtown Roanoke to take business away from other nearby brew pubs, saying they work well together. Live in the WFIR News Center, I'm Ian Price.
25: Good morning, it's 8:12. Coming up, an area health professional calling on Congress to improve the nation's healthcare system to prevent tragedies. Latest in sports on the way, we'll hear from Hokies head coach James Franklin as they get ready for a big game tonight in Blacksburg, and head coach Tony Elliott of UVA as they're on the road at Florida State. WFIR, depend on it.
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11: Weather for today, sunny and 90, then we cool down and we get wet tomorrow and sunny with rain showers. 90 today, upper 60s for the weekend. Right now it's 62, back over 2 Ian Price.
27: Joey, Virginia Tech's annual Clery Act safety report reveals mixed trends across campus, with the reported rapes dropping to 8 cases in 2025, while reports of stalking nearly tripled since 2023. VT officials emphasize that the rise in stalking and dating violence reports reflects increased student awareness following expanded prevention workshops rather than overall surge in campus crime. Several area health professionals are throwing their support behind a congressional candidate who they believe will improve the nation's healthcare system. More than 200 healthcare workers came together this week to formally endorse Democrat Tom Perriello's campaign to unseat current 5th District Congressman John McGuire during November's midterm election. Lynchburg area Dr. Suzanne Krasnowski told media this week that Perriello is the best choice to improve healthcare in America.
14: Tom knows that healthcare access and costs are crushing families and businesses in our region. He understands the issues affecting our system and has had multiple roundtables to try to already look for solutions to these problems. Our labor and delivery unit here in Lynchburg gets backed up, and patients who have to be induced have to wait for extra days to be able to come in.
27: Perriello says it's time we as a country listen to healthcare workers and make positive changes. Just in time for Halloween, Todd Markham has released his second book of fiction, this one for young adults. As WFIR's Denise Amembrano tells us, he hopes his story sparks family conversations.
15: How Chloe became the candy corn queen tells the story of how Chloe and her family find themselves in the candy-themed world of Cornea. Author Todd Markham says what ensues next is adventure with a lot of humor.
16: Chloe is a typical 12-year-old girl who's dealing with all the problems 12-year-old girls do. She is struggling with math. She has problems sometimes getting along in school. But one day she comes home and she notices that the bottom boards on her house are painted yellow. And from there, it just grows and grows. And her house turns into a candy corn palace. She has no idea why.
15: Chloe and her family must win a series of madcap games against the wicked fairy, Rancid Crabtree. Markham says he hopes the story prompts a family conversation.
16: I really wrote it to be a family book. We used to love watching Hocus Pocus or reading Lion Witch in the Wardrobe. And my idea is to have a book that everyone can relate to and everyone can enjoy, and it opens up conversations for families.
15: Saturday, Markham will be signing books at Three Balloons in Roanoke from 10 until noon. Three Balloons is a workshop and bookstore for adults with developmental disabilities. All the proceeds will be donated to Three Balloons. Denise Allen Membrano, WFIR News.
27: You're never more than 10 minutes from local news. Mornings here on WFIR. I'm Ian Price.
25: Good morning, it's 8:17. We go right to sports here. High school football last night. Blacksburg BK Spring William Byrd over Radford. Tonight, Fleming is at George Washington. Salem at PH. North side of Rustburg. Glenbur at Carroll County. Liberty Christian at Franklin County. Christiansburg at Pulaski. Patrick County at Floyd. Eastmont is at Bland. Craig County at Stonewall Jackson. Fork Union at Northcross. St. Francis Academy at Roanoke Catholic. College football tonight. We have Pitt at Virginia Tech. Coverage on WFIR at 5. Tech head coach James Franklin talks about the offense that Pitt will be bringing to town.
17: These guys are going to throw the ball around all over the field. They also have three good backs that we got a ton of respect for.
2: And then, you know, like you would expect from a defensive-minded coach, they're also really good on special teams. This is going to be a battle. It's going to be a four-quarter game. Got a lot of respect for what I've seen on tape. I got a lot of respect for Pat. We're going to need a heck of an environment here at home and a home field advantage.
25: No doubt Lane Stadium will be absolutely rocking it tonight. And again, our coverage on WFIR at 5, they will kick it off at 7. Also, Liberty is in action tonight. They're on the road. They'll be playing at Delaware. Tomorrow, Roanoke College at Guilford. 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Florida State might be 2-2. But Cavs head coach Tony Elliott says it is Florida State.
13: It's Florida State. ACC football, Florida State and Clemson for a long time were the two that they had to go through, and it's Florida State. So that's the way that I approach. They got one of the best atmospheres in college football to play in.
25: Audio from the Cavaliers. Also tomorrow, Marshall at JMU, Mercer at VMI, Ferrum is at Barton. NFL on Sunday morning, we have Washington and the Colts in London. 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Baseball playoffs wild card round is done. Atlanta beat Philly 6-2. Phillies go home. The divisional round will start tomorrow. White Sox at Cleveland. Atlanta at the Dodgers. Yankees at Tampa and San Diego at Milwaukee. NBA preseason starts tomorrow. WNBA playoffs, Vegas beat Indiana 94-83 to win the series. Hockey, the Rail Yard Dogs will open their training camp on Monday to get ready for the first regular season game 2 weeks from tonight against Fayetteville at Berglund Center. NHL tonight, Washington opening the season at Carolina. And for NASCAR, the Cup Series playoffs continue Sunday at Las Vegas Motor Speedway. That's sports. WFIR.
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25: Okay, traffic picking back up here, rolling smoothly where it's 64 degrees.
0: Temperatures this afternoon are bringing the heat. I'm First Alert meteorologist Ava Herrera.
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9: A congressman that represents parts of Northern Virginia believes that President Donald Trump failing to address the affordability crisis is going to hurt Republican candidates come November's midterms. I'm WFIR's Clay Palmer.
1: The pushback from many local communities that don't want to see data centers built in their backyard without a full disclosure of their long-term impact led Virginia's senior Democratic U.S. Senator to make a floor speech on legislation that would set some guardrails for future construction. I'm WFIR's Gene Moreno.
18: A family must save a kidnapped queen and restore the magical candy cornucopia by helping the clueless residents of Cornea win competitions against a wicked fairy. More on this humorous story ahead. I'm WFIR's Denise Allen Membrano.
25: And the Blue Ridge Land Conservancy has secured a $50,000 national grant to draft a community-driven conservation plan for the 150-acre Evans Spring property in Northwest Roanoke. The project aims to create a land trust model featuring wetland nature parks and limited affordable housing as an alternative to large-scale commercial development. Time now for the Money Monitor and business headlines this morning. According to Freddie Mac, the average long-term mortgage rate remaining above 7% this week, reaching its highest level in nearly 3 years, 7.28% for the benchmark 30-year fixed-rate mortgage. Wall Street yesterday, the S&P 500 up 0.2%, the Dow edged up less than a percentage point, the NASDAQ was the same. Regular gas on average for our region this morning from AAA down 3 cents from yesterday at $4.16 a gallon.
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20: I'm Beth Macy. As a Roanoke Times reporter, I learned that corruption always leaves a trail. And now it's leading right to Congressman Ben Klein. Klein takes huge corporate donations, then votes to cut taxes for big business and the 1%, causing thousands of regular folks to lose health insurance and forcing clinics up and down the valley to close. In my book, Dopesick, I took on corruption and the healthcare system. In Congress, I'll do it again. Capping drug prices and stopping insurance companies from denying

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2: Amazon is making a new commitment to support communities as it builds out data centers. In a memo published this morning, Amazon plans to invest more than $1 billion in additional spending in communities over the next 5 years for education, job training, water preservation, and other priorities. Nike shares are slumping, down 10%. It plans to cut jobs starting next year as part of its turnaround and transformation into a smaller company. U.S. sales rose 2% in the recent quarter, but slumped in China. Crude oil futures have moderated. European officials are discussing whether to release diesel reserves to head off President Trump's threat to ban U.S. diesel exports. Wall Street will be reacting today to the September employment report. That's your Fox Business Report. I'm Jenny Coselda. Invested in you.
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5: Well, today we reach the very top of that temperature roller coaster, and then a pretty steep drop arrives tomorrow. Here's the full breakdown of everything we are watching and tracking going into the weekend. Today, going to be starting off with a good bit of sunshine, but cloud cover is on the rise ahead of our next weather maker. Temperatures, even though we're in early October, feeling reminiscent of summer, reaching the 90s in several communities this afternoon. Now, Saturday and Sunday both feature some pretty soggy outlooks, so be sure to stay weather aware for any plans that take you out and about. The effect of that cold front on our temperatures is pretty immediate. Fall feels settles in for the weekend ahead with highs reaching the 60s and the 70s. We are tracking some localized flood risk in several communities, so be sure to stay aware as you're out and about. Monday brings some sunshine, but that fall feel lingers. We're tracking several days of sunny skies and highs in the 60s and 70s. From WDBJ 7, I'm First Alert Meteorologist Ava Herrera on WFI.
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10: I'm Gene Reynolds, Tyler Lyon from the Grandin Film Lab. Digger, the most powerful man in the world, embarks on a frantic mission to prove he is humanity's savior before the disaster he unleashes destroys everything. Tom Cruise is Digger. We all talk about how youthful he seems in his 60s, but in this one, he allows himself to be aged with gray thinning hair. We've never seen Tom Cruise like this before, almost recognizable.
11: Yeah, this is definitely going to be a departure from your normal Tom Cruise flick. This definitely feels like something that he's wanting to push himself and stretch himself with.
10: A strong supporter supporting cast, including John Goodman as the president and Jesse Plemons, who's always good. Apparently some kind of explosion caused by one of his

0: ships has unleashed water from an ice field in the Arctic, maybe in a tsunami rolling towards the country.
1: I mean, I think this is going to be a bit of an eco parable. I think it's going to have a lot to say about richest of the rich in the world. I think it's going to have a lot to say about humanity's relationship to the environment. I think there's going to be a lot of symbolism involved in all of it.
0: One of the quotes on the trailer says, "With great power comes great deniability." It's a graphic on the trailer. Digger is powerful, rich, charismatic, chaotic, dangerous, maybe. Moviegoers may see someone on the screen that they've read about or seen on TV in real life, maybe kind of a ripped from the headlines type of movie.
1: This is going to be, I think, a really high-level satire, and I'm really excited for it. The director, Iñárritu, doesn't really ever hold back and has lots of amazing stylistic flares he likes to bust out. I think this is going to be a really good one to catch in theaters.
0: Maybe kind of a Dr. Strangelove vibe, or as things go amok.
1: I've been kind of getting that impression from some of the promotional materials, and I'm hoping it's going to maybe go in that direction.
0: A very different role for Tom Cruise, no longer the cool, under-control secret agent, but again, getting to stretch his wings a little bit, even in his 60s.
1: Yeah, I think it's going to be a neat opportunity for him, a way we don't normally see him, and get to see what his acting chops are made of.
0: It made me think of Dr. Strangelove for some reason.
1: It's another great satire that has potentially world disaster implicating storylines in it.
2: It was Tyler Lyon at the movies Digger, playing this weekend at the Grand Inn Theater. We have your top local stories on the way here in a couple of minutes. Weather for today, sun to start, clouds later. And we have a high of 90. Later tonight, 30% chance for showers, 64. Rain tomorrow and Sunday. We cool way down, 69 tomorrow and 68 come Sunday. Traffic flow is good right now. We have some sunshine and we're at 64 degrees. Update on the headlines now. It's 8:30. 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
3: ABC News, I'm Sherry Preston. New York Governor Kathy Hochul has appointed a special prosecutor to oversee the investigation into allegations of gang rape on the campus of Cornell University. Hochul saying she had lost faith in the local district attorney's office to handle the case. Lawyers for Krista Pike, who survived a botched execution in the state of Tennessee, are calling on the governor to commute her sentence. ABC's Whit Johnson says she remains in critical condition.
4: Pike's attorneys say she is alive and receiving life-saving medical care after surviving two doses of a lethal drug by IV, resulting in the second botched execution in Tennessee in the past 4 months. Tennessee's governor suspending executions to allow for an independent review.
3: That's ABC's Whit Johnson. Israel will start repatriation flights today to bring passengers stranded in the UAE back to Israel. In the wake of the Fly Dubai co-pilot's attempt to crash the flight to Tel Aviv earlier this week, the flight captain being hailed as a hero. This is ABC News.
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2: 8:31, traffic is good, sunshine 64 degrees.
6: After a weekend of wet weather, we're tracking sunshine early next week.
2: Top local story, a Northern Virginia congresswoman believes failing to address the affordability crisis will hurt Republicans during next month's midterms. More with WFIR's Clark Palmer.
7: Data from the polling site State Navigate shows as of yesterday, more than 287,000 early ballots have been cast so far during early voting here in Virginia. The current Virginia early vote is 4.5 points to the left of the final 2025 Virginia electorate as of Tuesday. Northern Virginia U.S. Congressman James Waukesha recently told the Taking Back Our Democracy Forum what he sees as corruption generated by the Trump administration. And a lack of positive action on the affordability crisis will help Democratic candidates next month.
8: But the American people understand that as they're struggling to make ends meet, struggling to pay the rent, put food on the table, put gas in the tank, Donald Trump and his family are getting billions of dollars richer every year. And those closest to them are benefiting. So the American people don't separate the cost of living and corruption issues. They understand that they're tied together.
7: Waukesha pushed back on the idea that Democratic candidates should avoid saying they'd be in favor of investigating the Trump administration.
8: In a Democratic majority in January, we will absolutely be advancing a legislative and policy agenda to bring down health care costs, bring down gas prices, bring down housing costs, raise wages so people actually have paychecks.
7: So far, more than 27,000 early ballots have been cast in the 6th Congressional District, which includes Roanoke City. Clark Palmer, WFIR News.
2: Coming up, one organization drafting a community-driven conservation plan for the Evans Spring property in Roanoke. Officials say Hotel Roanoke will likely always be a hotel despite the sale process. And a Blockbuster Video sign that's lasted long since the franchise shutter comes down in Roanoke County. I'm Joey Self.
9: I'm Ian Price. Still ahead. A missing 55-year-old man has been found safe and arrested on outstanding child pornography charges.
6: A bit of weather whiplash returns to the forecast this afternoon. Highs flirt with some previously held daytime high records, reaching the 80s, even the 90s in several communities, and we're tracking a good bit of sunshine during the first portion of the day. Cloud cover is on the rise ahead of our next weather maker that arrives early this weekend. Most of us waking up to some Saturday morning showers, and rain chances linger into the afternoon with some cooler air building post-front, highs reaching the 60s and the 70s. From WDBJ7, I'm First Alert Meteorologist Ava Herrera on WFIR.
2: 64 degrees with more news now in Ian Price.
9: Joey, Governor Abigail Spanberger has unveiled a comprehensive 200-page state energy plan outlining multiple pathways for Virginia to reach net zero carbon emissions by 2050 amid surging electricity demands. The strategy calls for utility-scale solar expansion, grid storage, and requiring data centers to offset their own power infrastructure costs to prevent residential rate spikes across the Commonwealth. The pushback from many local communities that don't want to see data centers built in their backyards without full disclosure of their long-term impact led Virginia senior Democratic U.S. Senator to make a floor speech on legislation that would set some guardrails for future construction. But so far, not enough takers in the Senate to take up those bills. More from WFIR's G. Marano.
0: Mark Warner calls them the Ratepayer Protection Act and the Data Center Tax Accountability and Disclosure Act, designed to add guidelines and protections for communities where data centers might be built. But so far, that legislation hasn't got much traction in the Senate.
10: There ought to be a minimum federal standard. If a community wanted to do something else beyond that, they could do it. But let's have a minimum federal standard on power, water, setbacks from communities, backup power, and making sure there are no non-disclosure agreements so a community knows what they're getting into when a data center comes to a community. And if you don't meet those standards, then you don't get bonus depreciation. What was interesting is that many of the largest players said that was a good idea.
0: Senator Warner says his bills would require large data centers to publicly disclose key information so that communities, local policymakers, and consumers have the information they need before it's decision-making time.
10: The Senate took up a completely voluntary do-nothing approach that, again, didn't get enough votes to even start the debate on. I'm going to keep on the data center legislation at a federal level. We know that was a cause of great consternation in Richmond this year as the legislature went back and forth. I think having a minimum federal standard again is the right way to go.
0: Warner notes that the large number of data centers already up and running in Virginia, especially in Northern Virginia, many were built employing technology that is now outdated. Gene Marano, WFIR News.
9: The Blue Ridge Land Conservancy has secured a $50,000 national grant to draft a community-driven conservation plan for the 150-acre Evans Spring property in Northwest Roanoke. Partnering with Hill Studio and local advocates, the project aims to create a land trust model featuring wetland, nature parks, and limited affordable housing as an alternative to large-scale commercial development. More after we told you earlier this week that the city of Roanoke finalized the $14 million sale of the Hotel Roanoke Conference Center to the Virginia Tech Foundation. That was on Wednesday. The transaction unifies ownership of the conference center and adjoining historic hotel under the foundation, clearing the way for the entire property to be marketed to a commercial operator while directing all $14 million in sale proceeds to Roanoke Municipal Funds. Conference Center Commission Chair Court Rosen tells WDBJ7.
11: A buyer who's going to pay what this hotel is worth is likely going to keep this a marquee hotel. It just wouldn't make any sense not to do that. So, you know, I think that ultimately this ends up being a centerpiece of the Roanoke Valley long into the future.
9: The $14 million sale proceeds will go to the city of Roanoke and can be used for any general purpose. It's been almost two decades since the Blockbuster video store that rented movies closed on Electric Road in southwest Roanoke County. But only yesterday, the towering sign that sits between the Holiday Inn Tanglewood and the Verizon store came down. The Blockbuster logo had been blacked out for years, but the sign's iconic shape that looks like a movie ticket stub gave it away. At a planning commission meeting around a decade ago, Roanoke County officials said there was some confusion as to who was responsible to take that signage down after Blockbuster went out of business. Live in the WFIR News Center, I'm Ian Price.
2: 8:38 coming up now. The annual Bent Mountain Fall Festival has been moved due to the rainy forecast. We'll bring you up to speed on that. Health Check Sports all on the way. It's WFIR. Depend on it.
12: Our country was founded on biblical principles, but it's becoming apparent those principles are beginning to erode. Join Will Graham on his tour of the 13 original colonies as we pray and declare our dependence on God. The Declaration of Dependence Tour is coming to Roanoke Monday, October 12th. Worship with Josh Havens from The Afters and hear an inspiring message from Will Graham. Details at declarationofdependence.com.
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2: Sunny today, cloudy late though. High at 90, 30% chance of rain tonight, and then rain all the way tomorrow and Saturday. Right now it's 64 degrees. We're back over to Ian Price.
9: Joey, a 55-year-old Lynchburg man who was reported missing by family members in September, has been found safe and arrested on outstanding child pornography charges. Lynchburg police located Sebastian Peterson following a public search appeal and subsequently served him with 20 felony counts for child pornography possession. In other news, due to the rainy forecast, the annual Bent Mountain Fall Festival that has been scheduled for tomorrow has been moved to next Saturday, October 10th. That'll be from 11 a.m. until 4 p.m. How Chloe became the candy corn queen. This is the latest release from local author Todd Markham. As WFIR's Denise Almendreno tells us, Markham's goal was to create a book for the whole family.
15: Chloe and her family find themselves in Cornea. Their mission is to save the kidnapped queen, restore a magical candy cornucopia, and save Cornea. Todd Markham's latest release is for young adults and their families.
16: It really is a book about family and about connection, and about the family you have and the family that you choose.
15: How Chloe became the candy corn queen follows 12-year-old Chloe as she and her family lead the locals of Cornea through five competitions against the wicked fairy Rancid Crabtree. Markham says the fairy's name comes from his past.
16: But actually, if you dig back into my history, Rancid Crabtree was the mascot on our high school float for homecoming when I was like a junior. And I thought, Rancid Crabtree, now there's a great name.
15: Markham will be meeting readers tomorrow at Three Balloons in Roanoke from 10 until noon. Proceeds will benefit the business, which is a workshop and bookstore for adults with developmental disabilities. Denise Allen Membreño, WFIR News.
9: Open enrollment starts October 15th, and staffers at the local office on aging are ready to help you weed through all the changes. There are changes every year. That means the plan you are on may not be the best for the prescriptions you take. Ron Boyd, president and CEO of the local office on aging, says if you don't investigate the different plans, it could cost you a lot of money. You can call the LOA anytime to ask questions about Medicare. The LOA will also be at Valley View Mall Monday through Thursday during open enrollment to help you pick the best plan for your needs. Boyd says it's best to set up an appointment so you don't have to wait. You're never more than 10 minutes from local news. Mornings on WFIR. I'm Ian Price.
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17: Is it a case of fall allergies or a cold? Medical experts have some tips on how to tell the difference and to get some relief. The Centers for Disease Control and Prevention says climate change can increase pollen concentrations and extend pollen seasons, which heightens health effects for more people. Chelsea Tolman is a clinical assistant professor at Purdue University and says it's not uncommon for people to be confused by symptoms, as colds and allergies share some of the same. Tolman says people can tell the difference because allergies generally last weeks or even months. They also occur around the same time every year, where a cold is short-lived, lasting 7 to 10 days, and people can have fever, body aches, thick nasal drainage, and a sore throat as well. But Tolman has some suggestions for fall allergy sufferers. She says try keeping an eye on the pollen count. When it's high, you may want to consider staying inside and using air purifiers. For more health news, go to foxnewshealth.com. I'm Lisa Brady with Fox on Health.
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19: There's not one Republican running that I am aware of, and if anyone knows one, tell me, that supports any of this radical, dominant agenda, power-based agenda of the Democratic Party. So it may mean Linda is correct. We'll give her a chance to talk later. Brenda, but she's correct in her observation that there are liberal Republicans. She thinks there's a uniparty, and I just beg to disagree. There's not a uniparty. There's the radical DSA on the one side, and that is a movement. And then there are Republicans. Some of them are weak rhino Republicans. Some of them, you got to hold your nose. But if they're not supporting that agenda to stop this movement that would shred our Constitution, I'm willing to vote for them.
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2: 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Blacksburg BK Spring 34-27, William Byrd over Radford 40-35. 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Billy Napier, head coach, JMU, says Marshall is bringing in a veteran football team and a good team.
21: This group has won 3 in a row, all one-score games. Definitely benefiting from the veteran team, and you got to give them credit. They're getting it done. It's going to be great to play this one at home. 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
2: Mercer will be at BMI, Ferrum at Barton. NFL last night, the Cleveland Browns moved to 3-1 on the season, downing the Steelers on a 56-yard field goal, 27-24. 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Commanders head coach Dan Quinn talks about Colts QB Daniel Jones.
1: As a coach, I've faced Daniel a number of times through his time at the Giants, and his ability to create, use his legs, get outside, his accuracy. So he's always been somebody that we viewed as an excellent competitor. And so you're seeing more of that now, again, through some of his time from the games from last year and then even into the games for this year.
2: 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Baseball playoffs, Atlanta beat Philly 6-2 to eliminate the Phillies. Division round starts tomorrow with the White Sox at Cleveland, Atlanta at the Dodgers, Yankees at Tampa Bay, San Diego at Milwaukee. NBA preseason starts tomorrow. WNBA playoffs, Las Vegas beat Indiana 94-83 to win the series. Hockey, the Rail Yard Dogs set to open training camp Monday as they get ready for their first regular season game 2 weeks from tonight, Berglund Center against Fayetteville. NHL tonight, the Washington Capitals opening up their regular season schedule at Carolina. In NASCAR, the Cup Series playoffs will continue Sunday, Las Vegas. You're up to date with sports. WFIR.
5: This is the Roanoke Valley's Morning News with Joey Self on WFIR Roanoke.
2: Well, we do have a sunny start to the day. Clouds will be increasing as the day goes on with the possibility of rain by tomorrow. Traffic looks good, 64 degrees.
6: We're finally tracking some fall feel returning to our hometowns. I'm First Alert meteorologist Ava Herrera.
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7: One of Virginia's Democratic congressional representatives believes that the midterm elections will give his party a chance to end what he calls the pay-to-play environment in Washington, D.C. I'm WFIR's Clark Palmer.
0: Democratic U.S. Senator Mark Warner says he will keep pushing for the Senate to take up several bills he spoke about during a speech on the floor this week. Legislation he has put forth that would offer some federal guardrails as to where and under what conditions data centers could be built. I'm WFIR's Gene Moreno.
15: A magical possum and a wicked fairy involve a young girl and her family in a competition to save a world. That story just ahead. I'm WFIR's Denise Allen Membreño.
2: Virginia Department of Transportation launching a $32 million intersection overhaul along 460 and Bond Sack to improve safety and ease congestion for drivers across Roanoke and Botetourt counties. Beginning later this fall, crews will reconfigure key crossroads, including 220 alternate construction scheduled to run through late 2028.
4: News. I'm CJ Papa, the hero captain of the Fly Dubai flight, tells India Prime Minister Narendra Modi,
22: "The door is right there, and I was still getting hit, but I opened the door, and everyone else who helped was just as incremental to this effort."
23: Israeli intelligence sources tell Fox News that Israel will participate in the investigation alongside the UAE to determine the exact motive of the co-pilot and if he had direct ties to any foreign entities. Investigators will also try to understand how a weapon ended up in the cockpit.
4: Fox's Trey Yinks in Tel Aviv. President Trump says he's still thinking about banning diesel exports to Europe.
24: Right after the war started, the U.S. and Europe agreed to release 400 million barrels of oil. They wanted to cushion the blow from disruptions in the Strait of Hormuz. While the U.S. has deployed the lion's share of that commitment, Europe has not.
4: That is Fox's Lauren Simonetti. 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
2: Okay, it's 8:52. Pittsburgh's Pat Narduzzi, Virginia Tech's James Franklin hooking up again when the unbeaten Panthers and Hokies play tonight. Narduzzi faced his coaching rival a handful of times when Franklin was at Penn State. Tech looking to start the season 5-0 for the first time since 2005. The winner will get an early leg up in what is looking to be a competitive ACC race behind number 4 Miami. You can hear the game on WFIR tonight. Pregame coverage at 5. They will kick it off at 7. 4 new crew members now aboard the International Space Station after a record-breaking trip.
25: SpaceX launched Commander Jessica Watkins and her crew Thursday for NASA after a 3-week delay to fix their Dragon capsule's fuel system. After docking with the International Space Station, the four got hugs and handshakes from personnel already on board. NASA says the new crew made it to the ISS in 7 hours, 55 minutes. That's the shortest time ever. A fact not lost on Watkins soon after she climbed into the station.
3: We are so excited to be here. That was a super quick trip. It is hard to believe that we're already here.
25: There are now 11 people on board the ISS. 4 who've been on the station since February are scheduled to start the trip back to Earth Monday. Jill Nato, Fox News.
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8: Well, as we know, there are plenty of fall festivities happening around our hometowns this weekend. So if you plan on venturing out, be sure to have the umbrella ready to go and the First Alert weather app downloaded. We're not tracking any raindrops in the short term, so this afternoon, not really needing the rain gear, but temperatures are bringing the heat, reaching the 80s and the 90s in several communities. We start to see a bit of gloominess build during the Friday night lights tonight, and then we're going to see some Saturday showers continue on through the end of the weekend. Most of us going to be seeing our fair share of opportunity to gather a raindrop or two, and we're also keeping our eye on some localized flash flood risk both for Saturday and for Sunday. Temperatures take a nosedive, dipping down to the 60s and the 70s, and that fall feel lingers well into next week, but Monday brings a drying trend. High pressure builds once again, so although we're feeling cool and crisp, we're still seeing plenty of sunshine. From WDBJ 7, I'm First Alert meteorologist Ava Herrera on WFIR.
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10: Do you remember that day?
0: Angelina Jolie wrote and directed the new film Without Blood, which is now playing in select theaters. The film reteams her with her Eternals co-star Salma Hayek. Jolie says she wanted the war drama to take a more nuanced approach to resolving conflict.
11: For any person that's had any level of trauma or conflict, I think it's important to want to go more deeply and not just sit with being right.
12: My name's Vision, and I'm here for the
0: trailer. A new Vision Quest trailer is ready for viewing. Paul Bettany reprising his role as the Marvel android Vision, who goes on a search for meaning after his system is rebooted. The series is the conclusion of a trilogy that began with 2021's WandaVision and continued with 2024's Agatha All Along. The two-episode premiere streams October 14th on Disney+. Disney is the parent company of Marvel and ABC News. Wayne Cabot, ABC News.
13: I'm Devin Kelly with your Fox True Crime Minute. Tennessee death row inmate Krista Pike survived the state's attempt to put her to death by lethal injection. Pike was scheduled to become the first woman executed in Tennessee in more than 200 years. The 50-year-old was sentenced to death for the 1995 murder of 19-year-old Colleen Slemmer. But the night of September 30th, 2026, the execution did not go as planned. Pike's attorneys say she received 2 doses of the lethal drug but remained alive. She was later taken by ambulance to an off-site medical facility. The Tennessee Department of Corrections says it followed every step of the state's established execution protocol. Now, Tennessee Governor Bill Lee has paused all executions in the state for the rest of the year and ordered a third-party review to determine what went wrong. Pike's condition and what comes next in her case remain unclear. There's more on this story at foxnews.com or subscribe to the Fox True Crime Podcast. I'm Devin Kelly with your Fox True Crime Minute.
26: It's October 2nd, and this is your Fox Daily Snapshot. Today's Name Your Car Day. Remember the Disney movie Herbie the Love Bug.
27: Second, Herbie! Second!
26: Also on this day in 1985, Hollywood icon Rock Hudson became the first major U.S. celebrity to die of complications from AIDS. His death raised public awareness about the epidemic. Also on this day in 1967, Thurgood Marshall sworn in as the first black Supreme Court justice. He spent 24 years on the bench challenging discrimination based on race or sex, opposed the death penalty, and vehemently defended affirmative action. Born on this day in 1951, Gordon Matthew Thomas Sumner.
28: Message in the bottle.
26: Also known as Sting, the lead singer of the English rock group The Police. I'm CJ Pompa. That's your Fox Daily Snapshot.
29: I'm Gabrielle Sparrow. 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
30: And the pitch. Swing at a high drive out to right field. That's deep. Harper's going back. He's at the wall.
1: That call courtesy of ESPN Radio. The Atlanta Braves survive and advance, locked up the final Major League Baseball Division Series spot, 6-2 Game 3 win over the Phillies. They'll get the defending world champion LA Dodgers on Saturday. Padres, Brewers round out the NLDS. And then it's White Sox, Guardians, Yankees, Rays in the ALDS. Call it survive and advance for the Las Vegas Aces out of the WNBA, too.
6: Wilson takes it across the timeline.
9: And Vegas doing a good job of not allowing Indy defense to get them in this up-and-down battle. Asia Wilson, so good, that one-on-one coverage. Drew Lloyd almost with the steal.
6: And with that bucket, Asia Wilson with her second 30-piece.
1: USA Network. Asia Wilson, 36 points in 37 minutes, adding 10 rebounds for a double-double, plus a full 40 on the floor for Chelsea Gray. Aces knock the Indiana Fever and Caitlin Clark out of the playoffs for a second straight season. Aces will meet either Dallas or Golden State. That game three is tonight. And in the NFL, the Cleveland Browns are 3-1 for the first time since 2021. They held off a rally from Aaron Rodgers and the Pittsburgh Steelers, courtesy of a career-long 56-yard game-winning field goal from Andre Schmidt. With 10 seconds left in regulation, Browns 27, Steelers 24.
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25: From ABC News, I'm Sherry Preston. Final jobs report before the midterms. We've just learned that U.S. employers added a disappointing 29,000 jobs to the economy in September when 90,000 were expected. The unemployment rate has also ticked up. ABC's Jim Ryan with more on how much Americans who are working are making.
17: Job growth has improved over the past year and unemployment has stayed relatively low at 4.2% in September. But wage growth is a potential problem area. Average earnings last month rose 3% to $37.81 an hour compared with September of last year. But that's been outpaced by inflation spurred by the U.S.-Iran war.
25: New York Attorney General Tish James has been appointed special prosecutor to oversee the Cornell rape case, as New York Governor Kathy Hochul says she no longer has confidence in the local DA who did not file charges 2 years ago when it happened. ABC's Aaron Katursky with more on new evidence.
18: We're reading more of those vile Snapchat messages shared among more than 50 fraternity brothers during the alleged assault. The friend Jane Doe went to see that night, messaging the group a photo that appears to show her in the bedroom. One brother asking, shop still open? Another saying, LFG. That friend of Jane Doe's inviting them all to the room, writing, boys, come whip it out.
25: A woman is suing Cornell and the frat. In Tennessee, still a lot of questions about the botched execution of Krista Pike.
19: The state's Department of Corrections saying it followed protocol, which has been used more than 100 times in that county without fail. Witnesses say Pike first gave her last words as she received the initial dose of the sedative. Witnesses report hearing moaning and snoring before the second lethal injection was attempted. Then they could hear her breathing loudly for nearly an hour.
25: ABC's Whit Johnson, the captain of the Fly Dubai plane that almost went down over Saudi Arabia, says he thought he was going to die when his co-pilot attacked him, but he thought also if he didn't get the cockpit door open, all the passengers on board would die too. You're listening to ABC News.
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7: 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It's powered by Alert California. They've partnered with Microsoft, and now Microsoft is providing the AI technology to notice a change, to process the data from these cameras and detect when a wildfire is emerging.
4: That's ABC's Jacqueline Lee. Maryland Governor Wes Moore is forming a bipartisan group of governors to address concerns about artificial intelligence. He argues that states need to act due to federal inaction on the issue. Flyers worldwide could see higher prices thanks to a remote airport in the South Pacific. ABC's Dave Packer explains.
8: Midway Atoll, about 1,300 miles northwest of Honolulu, has no commercial passenger service, but its airport serves as an emergency landing site for thousands of flights crossing the Pacific. Airlines say closing the facility could mean longer routes, higher operating costs, and fewer destinations. The Federal Aviation Administration says the airport's infrastructure is deteriorating and needs major work in the coming years. The agency considering whether to provide funding. Estimated cost, over $100 million. Dave Packer, ABC News.
4: Fans of Chili's now have a new chance to flaunt their love of the restaurant. The chain has started launching a fashion line, the Suburban Collection, featuring hoodies, hats, and accessories. Sherry Preston, ABC News.
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21: Weather every 30 minutes on WFIR. Mostly sunny today and hot. Highs in the low 90s. Tonight, mostly cloudy. Lows in the mid-60s. Not much of a warm-up overnight into tomorrow. Showers likely, highs in the upper 60s. And then showers likely again on Sunday. Highs remain in the upper 60s. Weather every 30 minutes on News Talk WFIR. Depend on it.
22: 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From paranormal phenomena and UFOs to conspiracy theories and breaking news on the fringes of reality. If it's strange, you'll hear it here. The conversation begins after midnight. 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
1: Glenn Beck is on.
2: Hello, America. We got a lot to talk about. I want to start with some good news because there is some good news out there. It's kind of hard to find at times. It's kind of hard to find. We are making progress. That's the problem. We're making progress, but then you look at you look at the world. You're like, yeah. Anybody else watching Lioness? I just watch it for the lesbian scene. No, I'm kidding. You can get past all the lesbian stuff. It is it's an amazing show because it's happening right now. It's exactly what is happening to the world. And you know who needs to watch this is France. I don't know if you've seen what's going on in France today, but France could be close to falling. You know, they're saying it's students out on the streets. Oh, you mean like Marxists and Islamists out in the streets? You mean like the 1979 revolution of Iran?
3: Yeah,
2: you're right. It is students out in the streets, and they're burning it to the ground today. It's a crazy world we live in. But let me start with some good news, and we'll do that here in just a second. 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All right, so gas prices. I got no good news, sir. I got no good. In fact, hey, Mr. Wrecking Ball, Jason, why don't you tell everybody? Because I don't want to start the show with bad news. So I'll have you tell people what's happened. What did China do yesterday that brought prices up?
4: So China, I'm just going to let me pull up the exact word. Brent crude went up yesterday unexpectedly, didn't know what was going on, but what it appears to be is that Chinese refiners suspended oil exports, actually more like refined exports like gas and diesel, but their wording it for why they suspended it is what kind of shocked people. It was, quote, until further notice, which could be 2 days, could be 2 years. No one really knows, but it sent Brent crude back up over $103 a barrel. I'm not sure where it's at right now.
2: All right, Mr. Little Black Rain Cloud.
4: Let me but there is good news.
2: Might have happened. Can you wait? Can you figure out why that might have happened?
4: Well, gas and diesel is already, there's multiple different countries, I think, including, Russia did it. We have been contemplating it supposedly as a rumor, but the more you restrict what's already restricted out there, it's going to, even small increments are going to affect it and send the price of oil back up.
2: Right. So why did China do that?
4: That's a good question, especially the good news is that the Strait of Hormuz oil is about at 98% of pre-war levels.
2: You're avoiding the question. You're avoiding the question.
4: I'm not trying.
2: There's a couple of reasons. One, they're trying to choke off the United States of America. They're trying to intentionally raise our fuel prices before the election. Possibility. Two, they are in deep, deep trouble themselves. And, they've got to, hoard all of the, you know, finished products, diesel and gasoline, as much as possible. That's true. The other one is they've got to shut that down because they know for a while they're not going to have enough because Iran is done. Their connection to oil is done. They're not going to be able to get their oil, and so they have to shut it down. So I choose number three, that they have to do it for their own economy. And the next thing is they know that Iran's done. Iran's done. What are they going to do? That to me could be a sign that they are not going to help Iran, that they are backing away from that. And they're like, batten down the hatches. It's going to get tough for us for a while. What do you think? What do you think?
4: Yeah, I think you could be right. And, you know, Iran is done. There was a statement from Besant yesterday, and he pointed out that zero amounts of oil were loaded, Iranian oil, in the month of September. Zero. That is wild, especially considering that oil has rebounded to 17.5 million barrels a day as per just a couple of days ago or a week ago. And none of that is Iranian oil. Iran is done on that. It's insane. And I think China was buying 90% of that oil before.
2: Mm-hmm. Mm-hmm. That's why they're doing it. It's a good sign for the war. I think it's a good sign. Now, let me give you a couple of other things. All we have to do is bring down the price of gasoline and diesel. Diesel is going to be hard to do because that's not something that we can do. I don't know why the president just doesn't nationalize refineries, you know, at least nationalize the efforts to build refineries. I don't know why, because he's only got 2 years probably. I don't know why he hasn't said to California, which I believe has refineries, and they've closed them down. You know what? National emergency, open up your frickin' refineries. I think we're getting to the point to where I don't want them nationalized to where but I wouldn't mind a national emergency to be declared for oil and diesel, because I think we're in that place. We can't sustain diesel at this price, and this isn't about this war. This is about Ukraine. Russia supplies the world with a lot of diesel, when the world doesn't have that diesel coming out of Russia, they look elsewhere. If we shut down if China now has shut down theirs, Russia shut down theirs, and we shut down ours, remember that's Venezuela now too. If we shut down all of our exports, what is going to happen to Europe? What's going to happen to the rest of the world? This is why shutting and saying, nope, we're protecting our borders. This is why it can get really dicey really fast. You could lose the rest of the world. And I think you're going to lose France. I mean, are you watching what's happening in France? Have you seen any of the videos that are coming out from France?
4: Yeah. It's their national pastime.
2: Well, it is. You know, it was funny. I was watching all the videos coming out of there, and I went, you know, what a surprise. It was students in the revolution, you know, the original French Revolution, and it's students today, and it's students with the Marxism and the Paris communes. It's always the students. It's always the students. It's always the elite who are saying, oh, this is so bad. I can't take it. Oh, shut up. Go read some more Marx, but throw a Thomas Jefferson in there from time to time. Why don't you? But this time it is radical Islam and, the students. It's 1979 Iran. That's what's happening in France. And France is the closest to the edge when it comes to their debt. Okay, so layoffs. U.S. layoffs fall into a four-year low. We're seeing early signs of wage growth that is picking up again. Jobless claims continue to defy expectations, remain exceedingly low. The JOLTS report just showed the pace of worker separations, including layoffs and resignations, was unchanged from a month earlier, while hiring is up 3.3%. The overall demand for manufactured goods remained strong in September, keeping the sector's sentiment growing at a very fast pace. This sector that I'm talking about, that, you know, the sentiment is manufacturing. When manufacturing starts to look over the horizon and say, we've got slowdowns coming, we have people that are drying up, we're not going to be able to sell anything, they slow down and they stop ordering all of the parts, whatever it is they need to make their stuff to sell. But right now it looks like things are bouncing back in a huge sort of way. September marked the ninth straight month of manufacturing growth. The unemployment claims are down to 197,000. That is the lowest since mid-July. There's a really great story today in the show prep. Like most 4.5-year-olds, Lev Belsky loves playing with his big sister, spelling his favorite pastime pool in the letterboards and cuddling with his parents on movie nights. But it's been a long journey for the golden-haired surfer bro who loves splashing in the water at surf camp and trying on dad's volunteer firefighter gear. This is from the New York Post. Listen to this. Up until 4 months ago, Lev was self-harming until he was black and blue, unable to make eye contact, and keeping himself in a corner all day. He was inching dangerously close to being confined by a punishing helmet and sedated with heavy antipsychotic meds to mitigate his severe autism that left him incapable of functioning by himself. The outlook was bleak. His parents chased every therapeutic intervention and specialist across the country for years to no avail. Family desperately needed a lifetime. No medication is approved to address the core symptoms related to autism. Half my day was running a business and half was holding him down and trying to keep him from hurting himself. That was until research led the anguished couple to Yamo Pharmaceuticals. You know, I don't think Yamo is not really is that a pharmaceutical? You go, oh, made by Yamo. That's like made by Whammo. No, it's not. Anyway, a decade old clinical stage biopharmaceutical company dedicated to treating the core symptoms of autism with its miracle drug called L179. They managed to get Lev the therapy before FDA approval, thanks to the FDA's expanded access program. Thank you, Donald Trump. It was the next day. The results were immediate. It was the next day. It was right away, and other people in all the phases said the same thing. It changed everything. They are beaming now over Lev's life-changing transformation, overjoyed with his miracle kid. Belsky predicted the drug would be the Ozempic of autism. What separates this investigational oral therapy from other treatments is focus on brain signaling. With FDA fast track designation, Yamo said L179 is poised to become the first FDA approved therapy for the core symptoms of autism, with the potential of transforming the lives of millions of people. Apparently, this kid started taking this and he is playing with his sister. He is relating to the family. He's no longer in the corner. He's not self-harming. He's becoming a normal kid. About one out of every 31 kids diagnosed with autism, the groundbreaking drug, could change millions of lives. Wow. Phase 2, a 12-week study presented last year, showed that Yamo described unprecedented gains in socialization along critical strides in communications skills and speech patterns, with parents describing an overnight transformation. He went from the least affectionate kid to the most affectionate kid almost overnight. As a clinician practicing in this space for 30 years, I've never seen this kind of improvement in that short of a period of time. I haven't seen that level of improvement in that many children over years of therapy. Our biggest barrier right now is getting the funding we need to move forward. That's not going to be a problem. New York Times? No, New York Post. Now that this is really out and it's starting to be heralded, you're not going to have a problem funding that. You imagine that? And one more good news on the medical front. 2 years ago, my good friend Dennis Prager fell, left him paralyzed from the neck down. I did an interview with Dennis 8 months ago, maybe, and you can't see it, but he actually, because he's paralyzed from the neck down, he has no control of his diaphragm. So to speak, he needed somebody to sit in front of him out off camera and actually push his diaphragm in so he could speak. And you could tell because he would start speaking and he'd be like, well, Glenn, I think that maybe. And he would just, it would, you couldn't hear him. That's why the person would push again. Well, Glenn, I think that it was really, this is what's happening. It was an amazing thing. Amazing. They never thought he'd speak. They never thought he would get out of bed. They thought he was absolutely done. He has just announced his first public appearance. It's happening October 15th. Nothing is going to keep my dear friend, Dennis Prager, down. This is a miracle. This is a miracle. And Dennis, I'm going to do everything I can to be there when you are coming on stage. I want to be in the front row just cheering for you. Good news on the Dennis Prager front. All right, more in a second. Now, let me tell you about Mercury One. This audience has done something extraordinary through Mercury One. When I talk about our three missions, relief, rescue of Christians, and education, these aren't just things an organization somewhere has accomplished. You made them possible. It's your generosity. When disaster hits America, floods, tornadoes, hurricanes, fires, Mercury One is there with food and water and hands to rebuild. We've also rescued tens of thousands of persecuted Christians around the world. They are alive. They're alive today because of you. Because of you. Do you know this audience has saved more Christians from beheading and everything else that's going on than Oscar Schindler saved? Do you realize that? We're now building the state-of-the-art museum and research center in Irving, Texas. This is going to bring the American journey, the American story, our history to life like never before. You have funded these missions. This audience has fed people. You've rebuilt communities. You have rescued Christians from horrific persecution. And you are preserving the American story for generations that haven't even been born yet. I can't thank you enough for what you have done. We have two fundraisers that are coming up, and one is in Dallas, Texas, and it is happening, I think, the 24th of this month. And the other one is happening at Mar-a-Lago in December. We would love to have you buy a ticket and come and join us for those fundraisers. If you can't make that,

0: I actually have some more good news for you, but I don't want to rush it. And I want to talk to you about heroes. We don't have enough heroes. You know, we've destroyed all of our heroes. We have to start looking for. I want to talk to you about that coming up as well. Next Thursday, October 8th, I'm headed to the chalkboard for a Torch special exclusive on Stage 19. I have partnered with Data Republican to investigate and show you how to investigate influence operations on a level never done ever before. It's a look inside the window of how radical networks coordinate, push money, and influence America. Is anybody watching Lioness? Did I talk about this on the show or after the show? I mean, on the Insider Only. Anyway, this thing is really remarkable because, you got to get past some of the stuff, you know, regular Tyler Sheridan kind of stuff as a red-blooded male, American male. Anyway, if you can watch Lioness, the last season, all three, you don't need all three, just the last season. If you can binge it this weekend, you should. And then watch this special because you're going to see what you're up against. When it was breathtaking. When I saw this script for the first time before the special next week, it was breathtaking. The scope is breathtaking. And you realize how much trouble we're in. And when you see this special, you're like, okay, when you watch Lioness, it's in story form and it's breathtaking. They're just finding in the third season of Lioness, they're finding out how big this conspiracy goes. And there was a monologue by Nicole Kidman. We should pull it for the special or at least for the radio show. She gives this monologue where she's like, you have no idea. Every enemy of ours on the entire planet has been giving us paper cuts for the last 50 years. They're all now at the end. They're all now saying there's blood. We can get them. And they all have converged. And you can see, they show how the world is up for grabs right now. It's phenomenal. You're going to see the real thing next Thursday, the Torch exclusive, glennbeck.com/torch, Thursday, October 8th, 8 p.m., You don't want to miss this, our next Torch special on the actual machine and how to track and follow the money. All right, Good Ranchers is our sponsor. 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
2: Is your child headed for trouble? I'm Mark Merrill with today's Family Minute. 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The second sign your child is headed for trouble is when they start withdrawing socially or expressing hopelessness. If so, encourage them, lift them up, let them know how awesome they are.

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9: It's 9:32. I'm Ian Price, live in the WFIR News Center. Our top local story this hour. One of the Commonwealth's Democratic congressional representatives says the midterm elections give the party a chance to end the pay-to-play environment in Washington, D.C.
10: According to polling site State Navigate, the current Virginia early vote is 4.5 points to the left of the final 2025 Virginia electorate as of Tuesday. Around 28,000 early ballots have been cast in the 6th congressional district, which includes Roanoke City, and more than 32,000 ballots have been cast in the 5th Congressional District, which covers Bedford County. While speaking to the Taking Back Our Democracy Forum, Northern Virginia Congressman James Waukesha said this is a chance for the party to eliminate the pay-to-play environment that he says is a product of the second Trump administration's corruption.
11: The American people understand, I think, that one of the reasons that Washington isn't working to solve their problems, one of the reasons that this Congress voted to cut $1 trillion from healthcare for working people and give a tax cut to the very wealthiest and to corporations is because of this corruption.
10: Waukesha says the president failing to address the affordability crisis is going to hurt Republican candidates in November.
11: Right now in the polls and across the country with Donald Trump, folks who voted for him in 2024 are fed up with the corruption that they're seeing. They're fed up with his inattention, lack of care for the challenges that they're facing in their lives.
10: Around 287,000 early ballots have been cast so far during the early voting period in Virginia. Clark Palmer, WFIR News.
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3: ABC News, I'm Sherry Preston. The nation's latest unemployment report shows anemic job growth in September with just 29,000 jobs added to the economy, well short of analyst expectations. Mortgage rates also surging to their highest level in years. New development in the Cornell University rape case.
12: New York Governor Kathy Hochul has removed the district attorney from the case, saying she has lost faith in him, instead turning the matter over to the state attorney general.
3: ABC's Aaron Katursky, the woman accusing seven Chi Phi fraternity brothers of gang rape, is suing the school. She says she came forward shortly after it happened 2 years ago, but no charges were ever filed. President Trump campaigning again today. On Thursday, he went to Texas, where Trump loyalist Ken Paxton is, for now, trailing Democrat James Tallarico in the Senate race. And actor Michael Douglas is out with a new memoir saying he and Kathleen Turner were lovers and that they kept their affair secret for years. They met on the set of Romancing the Stone in 1984. This is ABC News.
9: Weather every 30 minutes on WFIR. Mostly sunny today and hot. Highs in the low 90s. Tonight mostly cloudy, lows in the mid 60s. Showers likely tomorrow and on Sunday. Highs in the upper 60s both days. Right now it is fair. 64 degrees at Newstalk. 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Roanoke Valley's local news, weather, and traffic station. 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
13: I don't know about anybody else, but I am finding a renewed sense of urgency that we have got to get serious on what we're doing. We have to get serious on our youth and teaching our principals, because nobody is doing it. Literally nobody is doing it. And our, especially Generation Alpha, they are starving for it. They need the education. And I think we can start here with heroes. Where are your heroes? Who are your heroes? This spring, Harvard asked 2,000 young Americans how they felt about the country. 13% said we were on the right track. 13. The pollster said the biggest challenge since 2018 isn't about the country. It's about them. It's a growing belief that they... that what they do no longer shapes what happens next. That is the biggest lie. That is the most dangerous lie we can have. Another survey asked men who they look up to. Mom came in first, dad came in second, coaches and teachers third. Famous names all came in way behind. I think those two are the same story. For 50 years, we taught our kids that every hero had clay feet. That George Washington was a hypocrite. Lincoln was just a politician. He didn't do that great. In fact, he betrayed his country. That every great man had a secret. And the secret was the real story, not the great thing that he did. And some of it was true. Some of it wasn't. But all of them were men or women. But we didn't stop at the truth. We kept digging and digging and picking until there was nothing left. And now we wonder why the generation feels like nothing they do matters. Tear down everyone worth looking up to, and the only place left to look is your shoes. Just looking down all the time. There's nothing. Doesn't matter. I was thinking about this the other day. A friend of mine years ago came to see me in New York. He had been around the block a few thousand times, let's say. He worked at the White House when he was young. He built one of the great industrial companies in America. He, for years and years, was one of the wealthiest men in the country on the Forbes, you know, top 20. And before he died, he gave all of it away. He said, "I want to die broke." And he gave it all away. And he was the biggest philanthropist I have ever met. He came to New York one time and he said, "I want to come stop by and see you." And so I said, "Great." And I had an office, I don't know, on the 35th floor or something on the Avenue of Americas. And it was three blocks from the Empire State Building. It was across the street from the New York Public Library. I could see the Chrysler Building from my office window, the Empire State Building from another one, 30 Rock. I mean, it was amazing. My whole office framed in windows. And everyone who walked into that room. They didn't notice anything in the room. They just noticed the skylight, and they were like, oh, my gosh, look at this. It was amazing. He walks in. He didn't notice any of it. He didn't even look at the skyline or the windows. He walked in. He looked right. As he walked in, he's looking right at my desk and what's on my desk. And he said, where are all the pictures? I said, what do you mean? I looked down, there are pictures of my family on my desk. And he said, where are all your heroes? I didn't have an answer. I didn't know. So he gave me one. He said, you have to have pictures of the people you look up to. You have to have them in front of you. You have to have them on your desk or on the walls, wherever you're looking while you're on the phone or you're in a meeting. You have to have pictures of people you want to be like. They can be in your life or in history. It doesn't matter. But people who had the traits and the ability to choose the right path, no matter their circumstance. And then he told me why. He said, Glenn, there's going to come a time, if it hasn't happened already, you're going to sit in that chair, whatever your chair is, wherever you are, you're going to sit in that chair and somebody's going to call you on the phone or somebody's going to sit in front of you and they're going to ask you to make a decision or to do something or get involved in something that might be profitable, might be good, but might be slightly wrong. He said, you'll hit the really wrong things out of the ballpark. You'll get out of my office. He said, but the slightly wrong ones. And they're going to need an answer immediately. There might be a crisis. Answer right now. I need an answer. He said, if you have those faces in front of you and you've carefully chosen them for all of the traits that you want, they are your counsel. When you're pushed, you will look down and see their faces and you will instantly know, nope, wrong choice. I thought that was wisdom he earned in a boardroom. And it was wisdom also through life. He had lived it. But it's also wisdom that's 2,000 years old. There was a Roman named Seneca. He spent years at the side of the Emperor Nero. When he finally got out, he wrote letters to a younger friend. And in one of them, he gives almost exactly the same advice. He says, pick a good man and always keep him in front of your eyes. Live as if he were watching you all the time. Do everything as if he sees it. And then he adds the part that I love. He suggests Cato. Cato was the sternest, most unbending man in Rome. And then he says, if Cato is too much for you, pick somebody gentler. But pick somebody, because you can't straighten a crooked line without a ruler. A man who had stood that close to Nero knew exactly what kind of requests come into powerful men's rooms and how fast you have to answer. My friend did it too, because he stood next to a president, and he watched it too. So do you. If you've ever had a boss or a buddy or a bank account, you know it. You will become whatever it is you keep in front of you. I think it's Sufist. I can't remember. The ancient Eastern philosophy. That which you gaze upon, you become. It's true. And look what we're gazing on. We're watching it happen with our kids. As they're staring at their phone, that's what they're becoming. So I took his advice. On my desk, Raoul Wallenberg, a Swedish businessman who could have stayed safe and went instead to Budapest. He went the extra mile because he knew it was right. He died doing it. Martin Luther King stood in a church in Memphis the night before he died, told him, I might not be able to get there with you. He knew how it was going to end, and he did it anyway. Gandhi, when his own supporters wanted violent shortcuts, he called off his own movement rather than win that way. He stood against his own side. Pope John Paul II, who went into a prison cell and forgave the man who just shot him and tried to kill him. Latest addition on my desk is Charlie Kirk, who never screamed back at the people who screamed at him. my brother Robert, the best father I know, and my friend John Huntsman, the man who asked me where my heroes were. He also taught me, Glenn, if you want to truly be a philanthropist, you have to care about the entire human condition, not just one part, and die broke. Jesus, the ultimate man, hangs on my wall. The imperfect, broken men are on my desk. They're all flawed like me. But that's not why they're there. Each one of them is there for the thing they got right when it cost him something. And that's all a hero ever was. Not a saint. Not a man we're supposed to glorify. Somebody we're supposed to look down at on our desk or in front of or wherever you want to post that. Somebody you look at every day and you go, that guy chose right. One time in his life, maybe. He chose right when it made a difference and it cost him something. When wrong was easier. When everybody said it couldn't be done, he did it. We as a culture have to find our heroes again. And not Marvel heroes. Men and women that really lived real lives and have the scars to prove it. So who are your heroes? Why are they your heroes? Who do you look to because that's the person you strive to be? You know, for half my life, I allowed others to shape me. You know, and it doesn't matter. You know, your family will shape you. I'm still the stinky younger brother, my older sisters. You know what I mean? That's not who I am. And a lot happened to me. My mom died when I was 15. I'm an alcoholic. I was poor. Then I had some wealth. Then poor again. Divorced. Two kids. Suicidal. I couldn't keep a job. All that was by the time I was 30. Then I changed my life. And it took me 10 years. Five of them really, I mean, holding on by my fingernails, hard ones. But that's when I decided I'm not going to let other people shape me. I'm not going to let my circumstances shape me. I'm not going to let success or failure shape me. I'm not going to let my own self-destructive narrative shape me. I'm going to choose who I am because I can. That's the most important choice you get. The freedom to choose, the most important is who am I? I am choosing who I am. I will gaze upon the things I want to become. I will partner with God, and I will build the man I was meant to be, not what society or culture or even my own laziness will allow me to become. I'm not going to drift. You know, when I was 40, on my 40th birthday, I had just sobered up 5 years before, and I looked at my wife, Tanya, and I said, I haven't accomplished a damn thing in my life. I was 40. I'm 62. By the time I was 50, I think I had 12 New York Times bestsellers because I had all this pent up in me. All this potential that I had dismissed. And it started because I went looking for men I wanted to be like. And I could give you 100 examples because there's a part of each of those stories inside of me now. Story, story, story. What is the story that connects with you? If you don't have the story of your family, of your past, of your future, if you don't have the stories of the men and the women you want to be like, you cannot write your own story. And so to the young men who told Harvard, nothing you do matters, you're not powerless. You're unfinished. And an unfinished man gets to choose what he builds his life around. Find your own counsel. Find your own heroes. Put their faces where you see them every day when you get up in the morning and when your phone rings. Don't find yourself. God, I hate that. I'm going to college because I'm finding myself. Don't find yourself. What do you mean? I found myself. I found myself. You know what I found? A bunch of stuff I didn't like. Instead, go find out who you were meant to be, who you want to be, the highest version of yourself. Find yourself. Find something better than you. Work on it. Struggle with it. Shape it. Live it. And you know what? Someday, maybe somebody, maybe your son or daughter, will put your picture on their desk. All right, let me tell you about the Byrna Launcher. You're in your backyard in the middle of the afternoon, broad daylight, your kids are inside, you hear the gate open, you turn around, and there's a man you never seen walking in your yard. You're like, hello? You tell him to stop, but he doesn't. He keeps coming. He's 50, 60 feet away. That distance matters because if you have a Byrna, you don't have to wait for him to get close. Said stop, stop, oh, you're not stopping, boom. 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
21: A New York State mandated survey shows 35% of undergraduate women reported experiencing non-consensual sex involving

0: force or incapacitation since entering Cornell University. In half the cases, respondents reported being conscious but incapacitated by alcohol or drugs during all or part of the incident. Among undergraduate men, 8% experienced non-consensual sex. New York Governor Kathy Hochul says the problem is acute on every campus. Wayne Cabot, ABC News.
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2: I'm going to play the sod here. I've got a guest coming up in hour number 3 you're going to absolutely love. I could not put her book down last night. She's Leah. She's French, and she's written a book about America. 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
3: If for whatever reason I'm not able to stay in the U.S., something I will take with me and I will bring wherever I will go is this feeling of never stop dreaming, never stop living in yourself, and never stop being a kid. And just to think about it makes me so emotional because I'm like, I hope it will never stop. I think I will be able to stay here because I feel so alive, but I think I'm just like touched because this country's changed me so much. I don't know, like it freed me so much. It was like a therapy. It still is. Might sound so stupid, but you know when you find yourself in a place and you're like, maybe my soul was meant to be here, and you have no idea if you're gonna be able to stay.
2: It's an amazing thing. She's joining me hour number 3. Her book is Dear Land of the Free. Read it. It's great. Doctors told Alba that pregnancy was impossible. Her husband's diagnosis confirmed it. A child of their own just was not going to happen. Then the impossible happened. Alba was pregnant. Positive pregnancy test felt like a mistake. Cruel twist of science she didn't understand or want at the time. Nothing added up. She had accepted pregnancy wasn't possible. This baby wasn't planned. She was confused. She was afraid. 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What should have felt like a miracle felt like a crisis. 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And when she saw her baby and heard that tiny heartbeat, everything changed. 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
2: From ABC News, I'm Sherry Preston. A snapshot of the U.S. economy a month before the midterms. 29,000 jobs were created last month, far fewer than analysts had estimated, and it could be because of AI. Here's ABC's Elizabeth Schulze.
3: A little bit of what we might be seeing here is the impact of AI specifically. When you think about how the build out of data centers is contributing to construction jobs, but then you've got those industries like insurance or financial services that have been really quick to adopt AI, that's where you're seeing job losses. And this really does kind of explain that push-pull of the impact of AI in the workforce pretty much playing out now in real time in this economic data.
2: New York Governor Kathy Hochul a few moments ago on the Cornell rape investigation.
4: We are ensuring that all the facts of this case are brought into the light.
2: She has appointed New York Attorney General Tish James as special prosecutor as new text conversations from some of the frat brothers allegedly involved come to light. ABC's Aaron Katursky.
5: Text messages reviewed by ABC News show a second fraternity brother and one of her alleged attackers writing, "I just wanted to apologize for how things went down the other night." She responded, "At the end of the day, none of the sexual stuff was illegal, and honestly, I really liked being with you." Nearly 2 weeks later, Jane Doe's view appeared to change. "Let's be clear that 90% of what happened that night was not consensual." She added, "All I remember after that was you giving me ketamine."
2: Investigations continue into the Fly Dubai cockpit attack in which the pilot nearly died and the plane nearly crashed. The pilot now talking about it.
6: Smit Mashal on a video call with India's prime minister describing the moments after he was attacked by his fellow pilot, saying, "At that moment, I was fighting for my life," adding, "I realized that the aircraft is going down, and I told myself, this is the last push, Smit. The door is right there." And I was still getting hit, but I opened the door.
2: That's ABC's Tom Sophie Burridge. 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
2: Charges this morning in the case of the gun brought to daycare.
9: A mother and father in Michigan are facing charges after their three-year-old brought mom's gun to daycare. Prosecutors say the boy took the holstered and loaded gun out of his backpack on Monday and passed it to other children before an employee intervened. The boy's mother is charged with unsafe storage of a firearm. His father, a Detroit police officer, faces a misdemeanor child abuse charge. They pleaded not guilty and were released on bond.
2: ABC's Sophie Flay. 7 years to the day after she was convicted of murdering a man in his own apartment, a former Dallas police officer has been released from prison. ABC's Jim Ryan in Dallas with more.
10: From the moment she made the 911 call, Amber Geiger's story remained the same.
11: "I'm an off-duty officer. I thought it was in my apartment, and I shot a guy thinking it was my apartment."
10: She was fired from the Dallas Police Department and charged criminally in the death of 26-year-old accountant Botham Jean. At trial,
12: "We, the jury, unanimously find the defendant, Amber Geiger, guilty of murder."
10: Geiger was given 10 years in prison, but the Texas Board of Pardons and Paroles has released her 3 years ahead of schedule. Jim Ryan, ABC News. In Dallas-Fort Worth.
2: Amazon today announcing it will invest $1 billion over the next 5 years into communities where it operates data centers. And actor Michael Douglas is out with a new memoir saying that he and actress Kathleen Turner were lovers for a long time and they kept their affair secret for years. They met on the set of Romancing the Stone in 1984. Sherry Preston, ABC News.
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2: Weather every 30 minutes on WFIR. Mostly sunny today and hot. Highs in the low 90s. Tonight, mostly cloudy, lows in the mid-60s. Not much of a warm-up overnight into tomorrow. Showers likely, highs in the upper 60s. And then showers likely again on Sunday. Highs remain in the upper 60s. Weather every 30 minutes on News Talk WFIR. 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

0: 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This is the Glenn Beck Program.
1: Glenn Beck is on.
2: Well, good news. France is literally on fire today. Not metaphorically, literally on fire. About 400 schools are shut today. 2,000 people have been arrested in just a couple of days. Most of them teenagers. High schools is where it all started. They set their high schools on fire. The nice ones have doused their teachers in, well, petrol seems like such a nice word, and set them on fire. Riot police are out in record numbers. The official story is the teacher shortages and the broken buildings. Oh, the real complaints and the actual excuses. So now the French intelligence has walked in to the prime minister and said, hey, we should talk here because there's something else going on. I'm going to get that to you here in just a second. Also, no weirdos. That is causing all kinds of problems with the left. I want to talk to you about the accused Fly Dubai hijacker. I can't take part of this story. And a woman who says, I'm 56 and I'm beautiful because I haven't had a child. This is the latest attempt to get you not to have children. Yeah. How happy are you, really? How happy are you? She might be perfectly happy. I'm not sure. But that's not why you're beautiful. And, sweetheart, give it up. You're not all that. But whatever. We'll get into that here in just a second. So much to cover this hour. We begin in France here in a second. First, LifeLock. There are certain crimes where you least expect to be present on the scene. Somebody robs you, they're probably there in person. Somebody steals your car, they have to be there to actually take it. Identity theft is weird because, you know, there's somebody out there pretending to be you, you know, the real you, while you're sitting having dinner at home. 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

Off terms do apply. Okay. Palestinian flags. This is going to come as a surprise to you. In France, Palestinian flags and Algerian flags are at the barricades. Anybody ever see Les Miserables? Barricades keep showing up in France. That is why Paris has the wide boulevards. We were just talking about this with the insiders. You know, you go into these old European imperial cities, and you'll see these huge wide boulevards. And the reason why is because they all lead to the palace, and it's all this grandiose bullcrap. Not in France, not in Paris. No. They have the wide boulevards to stop the barricades. Because the French Revolution happened and they barricaded themselves. They would just throw furniture out of the windows and they'd barricade the street and then they would fire from behind the barricades. So, I think it was Napoleon the second or third was the one who said, you know, enough of that. I'm gonna mow all this down. We're going to make huge, and that way it'll be grand and beautiful, but we also don't have barricades. They're doing it again. Okay. They're showing up to the barricades with Palestinian flags and Algerian flags. Huh. Police are now saying, wait a minute, I'm noticing that there's a lot of non-students on the line with vague demands. What? They're now selling a new France. This is the Red-Green Alliance. What's happening there is coming to America. Pay attention. You're seeing it happen now in real time. This is the left and the Red-Green Alliance. Red is the old revolutionary Marxist left. The communists, the street unions, the people who still think it's 1968, a dress rehearsal. Green is the, a lot of people think it's climate. That's not climate. It's the Islamic, the Palestinian, the Algerian flag. You think they're the climate people. No, they're not. No. Green for Islam, and they're burning. The schools are underfunded because the state is broke, and none of the politicians will tell the French people, I'm sorry, you can't live this way anymore. Just like our politicians won't say, you can't live this way anymore. We can't keep spending all this money. They are completely broke. They're drowning in debt. The prime ministers can't pass a budget. And the answer from the Red-Green Alliance is not reform. It's more street, more flags, more legitimate violence, as they say. Watch the pattern, because it's happening in France. It's going to happen all over. The grievances will be real, but the organization of the violence is nothing but political. And the kids, the teenagers and the college people they're the battering ram. And the Red-Green Alliance does nothing but harvest violence. They're lighting a match. Good luck. And meanwhile, do we have the No Beardos, Weirdos, No Wimps, No Trannies song? I just put this together real quick. Can we just go ahead and roll this real quick. It's very short, but thought it would be good for the Department of War.

by the U.S. Army. Anyway, so Pete Hegseth is saying, you know, the truth. Guys, you can't be a weirdo. You can't be a freak. I'm sorry. You got to be clean shaven. No, you're not wearing a dress. You're too fat to get under. You can't go over and you can't go under because you're too fat. And that's a problem. And now the left is saying, oh, how dare him? Oh, how dare him? Politicize. You ready for this one? Politicize the Department of War. Oh, you shouldn't do that. Oh, I get it now. You mean like when you had everybody, every general, it seems, standing there in a dress? When you had them, the first thing they did under Biden was purge for political stances? You mean that kind of thing you shouldn't do? Yeah. Yeah. Guess you shouldn't have done it. Now what he's doing is just returning it to normal. Yeah, I used the N-word. I did. Normal. Normal, normal, normal, normal. Oh my gosh, it's not a safe space. Normal, normal, normal, normal. There's such a thing as normal. And you are not normal. I gotta tell you. Accused Fly Dubai hijacker. Religious extremist who refuses to shake women's hand. We hired a terrorist. Really? Did you fly Dubai? You hired a terrorist? Wait, hang on just a second. You hired a religious extremist who refuses to shake women's hands, who said, I should kill Jews, who was carrying Palestinian pamphlets with him on the plane as he tried to crash it into the ground and kill Jews. You had an extremist? No. No, you didn't have an extremist. You didn't hire an extremist. You hired a Muslim in the Middle East. That's what you hired. Normal, normal, normal, normal, normal. That's what normal people know. That's not an extremist. That's a Muslim in the Middle East. Did you hear about the accused killer in-laws, the ones that were in New York, and their, I guess their son-in-law, their thought, it's a trans guy, he started as a woman, now he's a guy, I don't know. Normal, normal, normal, normal, normal. Can we have normal conversations in this country ever? So some identified person, I don't know what their birth certificate said when they were forced as a baby to accept that sex definition. But the two elderly, I don't know, Chinese people, they shot him at a public park. And then one of them shoots him and then hands the gun to the 80-year-old wife. 81 years old, and she then takes a couple of shots at him. We're like, oh my gosh, the trans hate, the trans hate. Look at all the hate on the trans. Well, turns out that's not it. Mm-mm. Now that we've spent, oh, I don't know, how long has it been? Now that we've looked at it for more than 10 minutes, we see that may not be the story here. Apparently, he was raining hell on his family or her family or its family. I don't know. But raining hell on the family. Abusing his wife so badly, at one point he fractured her spine. You know, I could see myself at 81 years old getting ready to check out. My daughter has her spine fractured by some monster. I don't care if he used to be a woman or a man or whatever. You fractured my daughter's spine. You've hit my grandchildren and you've gone to court
And then you were supposed to take parenting classes because apparently you didn't know you shouldn't hit your kids. And it's continuing. He's dangerous to the family. His wife is black and blue all the time. I don't know. I'm 81. I look at my wife and I'm like, you know what, honey? We only got a couple more years to go. What do you say? Let's take him out. I'm not going. You're not doing that alone. I'm going and doing it with you. We're going to take him out. And they go take him out. I see it. And it has nothing to do with trans. Now, is it what Jesus would want us to do? No. Can I understand it? Yes. Should they pay a price? Yes. Were they wrong? Yes. You know what makes me say that? Normal thinking. There's no such thing as normal. Shut up. Here's the next story. This one comes from the Daily Mail. I'm 56, but I look years younger. The reason I look so good, I don't have children. My sore joints and inability to remember anyone's name may tell a different story, but my face doesn't look 56 and neither does my body. Okay. Can we put a picture up of this woman? Okay, she's not bad looking. But she looks 56. You know, not 56 of 1972, but 56 of today. Okay, not bad looking. You know why I look so good? I didn't have children. Shut up. Put up a picture of my wife. She's 54. I would like to see pictures of your hot wife. I mean, not, I didn't mean it that way. I would like to show this. I would like a collection of people from this audience that have pictures of them and their wife. Does my wife look at least as good as this woman does? Yes. Does your wife? Most likely. I want to see the beautiful women in this audience that have had, I mean, if you've had 12 children, I really want to see a picture of you. I really want to show her pictures of you. The 56 of 1972, do you remember what your grandmother looked like at 60? I do. Wasn't good. We don't look that way anymore. You know why? Because we don't cook with lard anymore. You know, people have started taking care of themselves. My grandmother, like when I was a kid, okay, my grandmother's in her 40s or maybe 50s when I, you know, around this time. My grandmother, I remember when people started running. This is before Nike, before running shoes or anything else. You had Converse and people started running. And I remember my parents and my grandparents going, "The hell are people running for? All these people running. What is that? They didn't exercise like this. We didn't take care of ourselves. They didn't know what running was. They were like, you run from a fire. What do you run? You're just out in the street running? Why? You need to work harder." It's ridiculous. Oh. People often ask me how I look so much younger. Well, it's controversial, but I didn't have children. Oh, well, I am, you know what? Thank goodness. You win. Because I know when we get to the end of the life, God's going to look at us and go, I don't know. You guys missed the whole thing. It's a beauty contest. Who can look the best at 80? Oh, you're in heaven. You had kids. Look at the wear and tear on that body. Nope, I don't think you're getting in. And beyond the eternal thing, I think that's where our happiness comes from. I think when you're 80 and alone and no one's coming to visit you
and you have no friends left because they're all 80 and they died or are dying, I think when you're standing there alone in your, you know, I don't know, retirement home or wherever it is you are, and that's if you live in the United States, not in Canada, because you probably are dead by now if you live in Canada. Because you're 80, you don't really have a reason to have any kind of medication or any kind of help. We could just kill you now. But I think when you're alone there standing, looking in the mirror, and you're like, man, I look good. I look so good at 80. Nobody else is seeing it because you're all by yourself. But good luck with that. Good luck with that. But just please, please stop saying, look how good looking I am because I haven't had children. I'm a member of the Church of Jesus Christ of Latter-day Saints. You know how many kids?

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Yelling had one really good feature. It was really simple. That's Rapid Radios. You don't have to yell. You just simply push to talk. That's the communication over nationwide LTE coverage. 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

0: Coming up on Monday, we're here. Is Claude conscious? Inside Anthropic's quest to install morality into its AI models. This one comes from the New York Times. This is what I've been saying since 1996. Warning, when it comes, somebody's going to say it's human enough to be called human. The New York Times has just announced, we're here. Are you ready for that argument? On Monday, I'm going to take you through the New York Times article and why this matters to you. That'll be on Monday's program. And don't forget, next Thursday, 8 p.m. is our next Torch special, powered by Data Republican. It's what you're actually facing. I mean, the way this whole financing has worked with the Red-Green Alliance, it's shocking. 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
1: It's 10:31. I'm Ian Price, live here in the WFIR News Center. Our top local story this hour, Governor Abigail Spanberger has unveiled a comprehensive 200-page state energy plan outlining multiple pathways for Virginia to reach net zero carbon emissions by 2050 amid surging electricity demands. The strategy calls for utility-scale solar expansion, grid storage, and requiring data centers to offset their own power infrastructure costs to prevent residential rate spikes across the Commonwealth. How Chloe Became the Candy Corn Queen is the latest release from local author Todd Markham. As WFIR's Denise Amembreño tells us,
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3: It really is a book about family and about connection and about the family you have and the family that you choose.
2: How Chloe Became the Candy Corn Queen follows 12-year-old Chloe as she and her family lead the locals of Cornea through 5 competitions against the wicked fairy Rancid Crabtree. Markham says the fairy's name comes from his past.
3: But actually, if you dig back into my history, Rancid Crabtree was the mascot on our high school float for homecoming when I was like a junior. And I thought, Rancid Crabtree, now there's a great name.
2: Markham will be meeting readers tomorrow at 3 Balloons in Roanoke from 10 until noon. Proceeds will benefit the business, which is a workshop and bookstore for adults with developmental disabilities. Denise Allen Membreño, WFIR News.
1: Parkway Brewing Company in downtown Roanoke at the Bower mixed-use development cut the ribbon yesterday in celebration of its second location. 13 years after they debuted in Salem, location's actually been open since early August. Parkway Brewmaster and General Manager Mike Pensinger.
4: 2 and change years ago, we got approached about coming down here. Lucas Thornton and John McGroom, who's involved with the exchange, suggested that they wanted to do something this way with us. And we're like, okay, let's look at it. So it all just worked out. Everything worked with the development side of it and our ability to do it at the time.
1: All the food is made in-house, even the condiments. He also says having several other breweries nearby is more of an opportunity for everybody to walk more. Now the top national stories, including the latest on the investigation at Cornell from ABC News.
5: ABC News, I'm Sherry Preston. New York Governor Kathy Hochul has opened a formal criminal investigation into the alleged Cornell rape case, and she has appointed Attorney General Tish James as special prosecutor. The governor saying this morning,
6: I have every confidence in our Attorney General to do what she has always done. Look at the facts, examine the record, and draw the proper conclusions. That's exactly what's going to happen in this case.
5: The woman accusing several fraternity brothers of gang rape 2 years ago is suing Cornell. A new report from The Economy shows U.S. employers added just 29,000 jobs in September, well short of the 90,000 economists had predicted, the unemployment rate ticking up to 4.2%. President Trump says Europe has agreed to release some of its diesel reserves as he and Republicans face pressure to address surging prices ahead of the midterm elections. Israel has begun the process of repatriating passengers stranded in the United Arab Emirates after that Fly Dubai attack that almost brought down the plane. This is ABC News.
1: 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Mostly sunny today and hot, highs in the low 90s. Tonight mostly cloudy, lows in the mid 60s. Showers likely tomorrow and Sunday, highs only in the upper 60s. Right now it's fair. We are currently sitting at 74 degrees here at News Talk WFIR, 107.3 FM and WFIRnews.com. 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
7: So I got some great stuff coming.

coming up for you yet today. I've got an interview with Mike Rogers' wife. She's going to be on with us. Mike Rogers is now 1 point away from El Saeed. Looks like that might be falling apart. It could happen. Mike's supposed to be on with us maybe next week. His wife is on today because, El Saeed said some things about women, I think you should hear and maybe hear from Mike's wife, on that. The polls are tightening. And that's really good news, but you have to get out and vote. But all the polls, now that they're hearing these people, they're like, oh, okay, wait. I think I'm beginning to understand who you really are. I don't think so. So we'll see. But again, Republicans have to go out and vote. If you have early voting, go out and vote. And bring some dead people along with you. Why not? They do it in Chicago. Anyway, we'll have more on that. Also, this woman from France who came here, she's a young woman. She just wrote a book. Let me see if I can find what the name of this book is. She just wrote this book, Dear Land of the Free. It's fantastic. I had a hard time putting it down last night. It's this love letter to America. And she's just like, I can't, she went back to France and she's like, I didn't know who I was. I was born in France. And she explains what it's like in France. And then she came over here and she's like, I know who I am now because I spent time in America and I want to come back to America. And so she wrote Dear Land of the Free. It is great. You're going to love her. She's going to be on here in just a minute or so. While we're at some good news, let me give you, it's been a 1 year anniversary. Last Sunday morning, there was fast and testimony meetings. This is when people fast in the morning, then they get up and they can speak about their testimony. And they can stand up and say what they know to be true. Now, on September 28th of last year, there was this chapel where this was going on, and a pickup truck came through the front wall of that chapel. Then gunfire, then flames. It was in Michigan. It was a LDS chapel. You remember? Greg Mikat was sitting in the congregation. He's an investigator for the Department of Corrections up there, and he had a pistol on him. When the guy comes in with a gun, he immediately stands up and he pulls his weapon and he fires. He fires five times and missed five times. The gunman didn't miss. Three rounds right into Greg's chest. The police chief would later say it was those few seconds that bought the time for most of the ward to get out of the back. Now, down the hall was Katie Brooks. She was in a small room, five children, and the room was starting to fill with black smoke. She didn't know what to do. She, you know, stay in place, shelter. She calls 911. What do I do? And they said, get out right now. So she throws a metal chair through the through the glass, and she takes all the kids after she says, pour water on your clothes. Okay. So she's covering them all in water. So the fire, she calls 911, get him out of the window. She picks up her little boy, Lincoln. She throws him out. She picks up all the kids one after another and throws all these kids out. Then she goes in. Out back, a middle school math teacher named Dawn Shike drove her seven-passenger van, fills it up with as many people that can get into this van as they escape from the church, cram them inside. Two of them had been shot. Four members of that ward never came home. She just drives in the wood, get away. It's been a year. Last Sunday was a year. You ask the survivors about the man who did it, and still today there's no rage in them. Dawn said, I don't hold any anger. Mostly she and everybody else just puzzled by his hatred. How could somebody hate them that much? Katie said something important. She said, never once have we doubted thought that the Lord abandoned us. We teach that even in hard things, in tragedy, we can feel the Lord with us.

0: Now we lived it. I found out that Katie keeps a shelf at home. She decorates it for every season. The whole year, she decorates for everything that's going on. This last year, it has been bare the whole time. She just put up fall. Things are starting to return to normal. More wise. A deeper testimony as they gathered again for the first anniversary fast and testimony meeting. Same kind of quiet Sunday, same kind of people in the pews. But there were a couple of changes. Their testimony was deeper. And when it came to sing, time to sing, a guy walks from the front. He turns to face the congregation. He raises his arms to lead the hymn. It was Greg. The guy had been shot 3 times in the chest. The last time people saw him raise his arms in the church, there was a gun in his hand. This time, he was just conducting the music. It's amazing how we can take something bad and make it into something good, or we can make it change us and our lives and become embittered with hatred. It's nice to hear these stories where people are choosing the right path. Let me go back to a story that we were just talking about when I was screaming normal, normal, normal at you in a very unChrist-like way. This whole thing with the military, because we got into the break here a second ago with the insiders. If you're not an insider, you should join us. You miss a lot. GlennBeck.com/insider. But Jason was talking because he's a military guy. He claims to be a Marine, but I don't know. I don't know. Marines, really? Have you really? You're accepting people like Jason now? Oh, is Jason out of the room? Oh, that's too bad. He can't defend himself. Get Jason's butt back in the seat. We're talking about, talking about this whole thing with the military and how the, you know, people are saying, I can't believe Hegseth. Do we have the cut from Hegseth? Play the Hegseth cut.
1: 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Simple translation of that. No fatties, no trannies, no beardos, no weirdos, no wimps, no radicals. Just warriors. Just tough,
0: just
1: ready,
0: warriors.
1: Committed troops. The War Department,
0: tough,
1: as you
0: ready,
1: know, is
0: committed.
1: Colorblind, gender neutral, and merit-based. Or, as the president likes to say to me, Pete, central casting.
0: You know, what's amazing to me is that this is controversial. Can I ask you, what is the purpose of a military? Is it to send cultural signals of who we accept? No. No, you want to do that in some other department. Do that in your artsy-fartsy departments. Here's what the military is for. To kill people. You may not like to hear that, but that's what it's for. To kill people. Police are there to ensure that people are not killing each other and doing their best to get the violent people off the streets. Military is there to kill people and kill them faster than they can kill our people. We don't like to use it. We don't like to say that. We'd like to say, oh, well, we're peacekeepers. No, we're not. We're not peacekeepers. That's why Trump, in a very genius move, because he understands you change the language, you change the culture. So instead of the Department of Defense, which I've never had a problem with until it started going woke and we started getting pussified, he changed it to the Department of War to remind you that's what those people are for. They're not for peacekeeping. They're not for nation building. They're for war. And I got news for you. Who do you want fighting? You want a guy who is in there fighting who is like, well, that guy. Now remember, he's standing next to your son. You want the guy standing next to your son in battle to be the guy who is like, well, they accepted me for who I am and I'm a woman now. And I like to wear a dress on the battlefield. You want that?

0: guy, or do you want a guy who is like, I'm going to kill him. I'm going to kill him because that's what I've trained to do. That's all I care about is my job to be a warrior. I'm going to stop them before they kill me, my friend. You know what? I had when I was over in Israel, this is 20 years ago. It was really dangerous for my family over there. And we had death threats and everything in Israel, and they were coming to get us. And so my kids had to have their own security person over there. And this little teeny guy, he must have been about 5 feet. And he was a, you know, former military, Israeli military. I think he was a Mossad guy. And I look at him and I'm evaluating. Is this guy going to protect my kids? And I put my hand on his shoulder and he's not wearing a vest. And I said, where's your vest? I like my protectors to have vests. Where's your vest? And he looks at me and he says, I don't need a vest. I will see them and kill them before they ever see me. And I'm like, you're good. You can watch the kids. That's what I want. That's what I want. I don't want a babysitter. I don't want somebody teaching me cultural yes or no. I want somebody who says, I'm going to kill them before they even see me coming. Good. You're in. Now, do I want that person being my teacher for my kids? I don't know. Maybe, probably not. Do I want this guy to be talking to me about, you know, whatever else, business? No, probably not. I want this guy to protect and defend. That's what the military is supposed to do. And I know this is gravely non-PC. We're not supposed to say it. But I'm sorry. Your job is to kill people faster than they kill ours. Your job is to instill fear in them. Fear. Do you know that we could have stopped Benghazi? We could have stopped Benghazi. All we had to do was low fly our planes. Do you know that when we fly our planes just over the rooftops, when we fly our planes just over the rooftops and we're trying to stop a fight, we'll fly them really fast. And just as we start to get over where they are, we kick it into afterburners. Do you know why? Because it breaks every window in like a 20 block radius. When those things come screaming over your head, you realize the might and the power of the United States of America. Do they shoot anybody? Maybe, sometimes. Sometimes it's enough to make the other opposing team wet their pants, literally, and run like little girls. That's what a military does. That's its number one job. Put fear in the enemy. And you ain't doing that in a dress, Admiral. Put fear in the enemy. And if that's not enough, then kill them as fast as you can and come home. There's nothing wrong with this policy. 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

Welcome back to the program. Next Thursday on October 8th, I'm headed to the chalkboard for a special, Torch special exclusive. I partner with Data Republican to investigate and show you how to investigate the influence operations on a level never done before. We have the opportunity now to do our own homework, unlike, but you have to be very careful because, I mean, there's a lot of people who, I don't know if you've seen this. We don't, there's no such thing as a nuclear bomb. That's a device the Jews have come up with. I mean, it's like, and I've done my homework. Okay. It's really hard. You have to be really, really careful. But you can do your own homework now. And we're looking for people that want to start to educate themselves and expose, because you can follow the money, and Data Republican is going to help you do that. But first we have to show you what it is. You know, the DSA, how did it grow so fast? Where is all this coming from? Well, I can guarantee you some of the people who are funding it are also funding what's happening on the streets in Paris today, where they're burning France to the ground. It's the Green-Red Alliance, and the red part is what we're going to focus on, mapping the DSA machine. That is next Thursday, an influence operation that is beyond your understanding. I thought I understood it. It's beyond your understanding. It is. You'll see it next Thursday, 8 p.m., only on Torch. 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
4: From ABC News, I'm Sherry Preston. Cornell University says it welcomes the independent investigation into rape allegations brought by a woman who is now suing the school. Today, New York Governor Kathy Hochul assigned New York Attorney General Tish James as special prosecutor in the case.
5: Every New Yorker deserves to know that when they report a crime, it will be investigated fully and fairly, that they will be seen and heard.
4: The woman at the center of the case says she told Cornell police several men at the fraternity party assaulted her in 2024 and that she believes she had been raped, but charges were never filed. President Trump says Europe has agreed to release some of its diesel reserves immediately as a way of bringing down prices amid the U.S. war with Iran. And with the midterms only about a month away, the president hasn't said which countries have agreed to release their reserves. New numbers from the Labor Department show only 29,000 jobs added to the U.S. economy last month, well below economists' expectations. ABC's Elizabeth Schulze.
6: This is not the kind of job growth you want to see when it's coming below expectations and you have those revisions lower for other months. It shows that hiring was not as strong as originally expected. When you look into this report, the unemployment rate did also tick up. That's generally not a good sign. You don't want to see that that rate is going higher. It means that people who are looking for a job are having a harder time finding one.
4: Krista Pike remains in critical condition, having survived Tennessee's attempt at executing her this week.
7: The state's Department of Corrections saying it followed protocol. which has been used more than 100 times in that county without fail. Witnesses say Pike first gave her last words as she received the initial dose of the sedative.
8: Witnesses report hearing moaning and snoring before the second lethal injection was attempted. Then they could hear her breathing loudly for nearly an hour.
4: ABC's Whit Johnson. The Dow is up 300 points. You're listening to ABC News.
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4: As Israelis who were on board that Fly Dubai aircraft that nearly crashed this week are now returning to Israel, the captain of the flight, who was able to kick the door open so passengers could get in, is talking about what happened. Here's ABC's Tom Sophie Burridge in Tel Aviv.
11: Captain Smit Bashar saying he is now feeling fine despite being stabbed multiple times. He's now back in the UAE. His first officer on that flight is in custody there. Israeli officials say he may have been radicalized as the investigation continues.
4: Defense Secretary Pete Hegseth has created a new Office of Religious Affairs that will offer, in his words, first-class religious support for members of the military and others at the Pentagon. Those who show up will report directly to Hegseth. First, Wendy's put out a 6-song album. Now Chili's is offering its own clothes.
12: Could Chili's red pepper logo be the new Izod alligator? The restaurant chain is out with a clothing line called the Suburban Collection. The rugby shirts, hoodies, jerseys, and ball caps have gone on sale on the Chili's website.
4: ABC's Jim Ryan. A St. Louis man who spent decades wondering about his biological roots was recently reunited with his birth parents and discovered his father is 5-time Grammy Award winner Michael McDonald. Michael Gosling was placed up for adoption as an infant when his biological parents conceived him when they were only 14. The discovery through DNA testing sites reunited father and son and also made the former Doobie brother a grandfather. Sherry Preston, ABC News.
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15: 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Weather every 30 minutes on WFIR. Mostly sunny today and hot. Highs in the low 90s. Tonight, mostly cloudy. Lows in the mid 60s. Not much of a warm-up overnight into tomorrow. Showers likely, highs in the upper 60s. And then showers likely again on Sunday.

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1: A notice sent to Texas state senators and reviewed by ABC News says on Tuesday night, the Department of Public Safety learned of a credible threat by a main suspect who, along with suspected co-conspirators, were planning an attack on the Texas Capitol. The attack was to occur on Thursday, October 1st. The FBI and Texas troopers arrested the main suspect with the help of a SWAT team. The notice says the investigation is ongoing and there is now an enhanced law enforcement presence at the state capitol. Alex Stone, ABC News.

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1: Glenn Beck is on.
2: So, I have to tell you, things are tightening in Michigan. This is great news. According to Fox News, of likely voters, Abdul El-Sayed, 50, Mike Rogers, 49, with inside the margin of error. Trafalgar says El-Sayed up only by 2, Real Clear Politics, Sayed up by 3. Best public polls are all now in a dead heat, dead heat. This is great. Rogers has higher ID and consolidated party, 95% of Republicans, 99% of MAGA voters. El-Sayed, you have to remember, barely won his primary, 48-47. Didn't carry his home county after the polls had him up in double digits. 11% of Haley Stevens' primary voters now say they're going to vote for Rogers. 11%. This is all DSA. This is all Red-Green Alliance. And I don't know how much of anything is true anymore. I just know Republicans need to get out to vote. And so do independents. Independents are the soft spot. It's still large enough to move this race one way or another. Republicans last won a Michigan Senate race in 1994. If Rogers will win, this will be the first GOP Senate victory in the state in 32 years. And it will make a Democratic majority very hard to build. Election Day is November 3rd. Everyone needs to mobilize. Otherwise, you've got a guy, they were just talking about him, and Talrico, just a minute ago. We were playing it for the insiders. Can we play that clip again? This is Hassan Piker. And he's talking about Talrico in Texas, but the same thing. He's tighter with El-Sayed. Listen to this.
3: Hopefully, inshallah,
2: you have
3: after
2: it,
3: James Talrico wins, okay?
2: Inshallah.
3: Yeah. After. Am I allowed to? I feel like I shouldn't even say that. I feel like in the state of Texas, no Sharia state. They're gonna throw me in prison. But yeah, hopefully after James Talrico wins, we got to hold him to account. We got to make sure that he doesn't become another do-nothing Democrat, business as usual, and we got to keep up that pressure. And we have to remind him that we are the force that backed him both early on, and we are the force that allowed him to win this seat of power. And if he wants to maintain it, he's got to play ball.
2: Hey, these are the kind of people that you're going to get in with El-Sayed. Christy Rogers. She is P2P Strategies founder, CEO, and the wife of Mike Rogers. She joins me next. 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Not because you sat down this morning and said, you know what, this is definitely still the best choice for me. 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It's inertia. 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So I want you to take a look at Patriot Mobile. 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

0: 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Christy, welcome to the program. How are you?
1: Hey, good morning. I am all right. Thanks for having me today.
0: You bet. You know, you're on the campaign trail, I'm assuming, and
1: yes.
0: you're hearing people. The Republicans have been really down in the mouth because El Sayed looks like he was going to take things by storm. That's falling apart. What's happening on the ground?
1: Yeah, amazing. I'm just leaving. Actually, Kalamazoo headed up to Grand Rapids, and people are excited on the ground for this race, particularly in Michigan. Running the opposite direction of national, we actually have over 90% excitement of Republican voters. That's unusual for a midterm. And it's not just the Republican base that's excited and that is excited for Mike to win this. We also, our number one request for yard signs is Democrats for Rogers. And so how do you poll that, right? I mean, we're hearing that the polls are neck and neck. It is Michigan. It is a purple state. It will be close. So we absolutely need everybody to get out and vote. You know, as I just said to this whole room full of Kalamazoo voters, I'm like, I know you're going to vote. Grab your aunt, your crazy uncle, you know, your friends, your coworkers. It is so important to vote this cycle. As you said, we have not in Michigan elected a Republican senator since 1994. That's absurd. And Democrats have controlled Lansing, our state capital, for the better part of a decade. And where are we now? The Democrats have managed to get us ranked 46th in the country. We've lost 200,000 manufacturing jobs. We're 46th in education. Our kids can't read. We've got the highest car insurance rate in the country. And that's Democrats. And so they're running around saying, oh, we're going to make things more affordable. Absolutely not. They're lying. They're just going to increase your taxes. They've already given us, as I said, the highest car insurance rate in the country, the highest utility rates in the Midwest. So Michiganders are ready for a change, and they're looking at Mike. But Abdul, I mean, this guy, he wouldn't know the truth if it bit him. And, you know, he's running around saying Medicare for all, and that he himself has said is going to raise Michigan families' taxes by 2 to 3 times that's about $20,000 what we're averaging per year per household. That's not going to make anything more affordable. And he's saying he wants money out of politics. His two top funders, Council for American Islamic Relations and George Soros. Now CARE, those are his two top funders. And George Soros paid for his graduate education. Think about that. That's unbelievable.
0: So do people in Michigan, are they, I mean, I'm amazed I'm seeing this, because we have it in Texas too. I'm amazed I'm seeing this and I'm thinking, have you forgotten what we're up against? Have you forgotten what it was like just 2 years ago with this insanity? And this is getting worse. These are avowed Marxists and avowed Islamists. That are at least supporting these guys. I think El Sayed is both of those things. And you're going to have every mosque out to vote for this guy. Every single one of them. They're preaching it every Friday. Are our Christian churches preaching get out and vote? I don't know.
1: We're working on it. We are absolutely working on it. But the scary thing is only 50% of Christians in Michigan voted in 2024. I mean, just think about that.
0: Oh,
1: that's awful. Abdul, his sister, is an avowed supporter of Hamas. She said that the only reason she has not given up her professorship at University of Chicago is because she's using it to recruit Hamas. supporters and Hamas volunteers. His mom, his mother, is an unindicted co-conspirator raising money for Al-Qaeda. I mean, you cannot make this up. And so Hassan Piker, he has brought Hassan Piker into Michigan 3 times. He had Hassan Piker the night before his primary. So he's attached to the hip with Hassan Piker. And the frightening thing is he's bringing Hassan Piker to our college and university campuses. Talk about brainwashing our future generations and our students. This is absolutely scary. And he is beholden to Hassan Piker, and we are not letting Michigan voters forget it.
0: So
1: Al-Qaeda is frightening.
0: Do the people of Michigan, though, do they feel like I feel this every day? I mean, I'm watching this stuff and I'm like, people, you got to understand your country is on the very edge, because this is nowhere. This is not Barack Obama 2008. This is everything I warned that was coming from Barack Obama 2008. It's now here. These are avowed Marxists, avowed Islamists. Do people in Michigan understand that yet?
1: You know, I believe they're starting to. And the scary thing is that they're starting to. They should already know it. But when you actually say the thing and actually use Abdul's words back at him, people are like, oh, that can't be true. That's too extreme. No, it actually is true. And you know, we just look at his record. You look at his supporters. And so we're just repeating what he has said. What previously, and you know, he's gone back and deleted 200 of his social media posts and YouTube videos.
0: Of course he has.
1: Said in the past. It's just. Go ahead.
0: Yesterday was Breast Cancer Awareness Month, and he said crazy things about that. How's that going to play? Explain what happened.
1: Well, you know, and Mike is a cancer survivor. Mike got cancer when he was 19. You know, and thank God it's not recurred. But what Abdul has said, right? And he went to medical school. Now, he runs around and says he is a physician. He is not. He never got his residency, never has been licensed. In some states, it's illegal to call yourself a physician, but he does. So and we're starting to get people aware of that. But what he said about breast cancer is just shocking. He said that breast cancer research is disturbing, and it only helps those with social privilege and power. Now, not only is that insensitive, that's disturbing, the fact that he said that. 10,000 women alone every year in Michigan get diagnosed with breast cancer. And he says breast cancer research, it's shocking.
0: How is he planning on luring women into this Islamic cult, into his campaign? How is he planning on doing that when he's saying that it would be the research for something that only happens to women, is social power and privilege? How's that playing or going to play?
1: Well, we're talking about it. I actually raised it again this morning, and The concerning thing for me also is that women age 18 to 40 are his largest supporters, the largest supporting group, which I just don't understand from so many different aspects, from what he said about breast cancer research, but also from the fact that he is a Sharia law adherent. What that means is he believes that women are worth 50% less than men. And women are like, oh, that's not true. No, actually, it is true.
0: It is.
1: He said it himself.
0: It is. And when it comes, it takes two women to testify against one man to equal the testimony. That is absolutely true. I don't even know where to start. Tell me what you think. What is the message that people in Michigan need to hear? The people in the country need to hear from Mike. What is this truly all about?
1: It is about who we are as Americans. It's not just who we are as Michiganders and, you know, making housing more affordable, getting our kids to read again, bringing manufacturing jobs back. Mike has a plan for all of that. But we are truly, the firewall for what Abdul himself calls the movement. the DSA, the Democrat Socialist of America, and the Radical Islamist Movement. He says he's the leader of it, and he's going to bring it across America. So we're the firewall, and I am telling everybody that I meet that this is about who we are as America, who we want to be going forward as America, and this is about our values. And we have got to remember that. That is not an exaggeration on any level, and the contrast could not be more clear. You have somebody who's anti-American, in Abdul El-Fayed, who openly says it hates Jews, and you have my husband, Mike Rogers, who is a former Michigan state senator, a former Michigan congressman, chairman of the House Intelligence Committee, former FBI agent, and former Army officer, running against this guy who is anti-American. I mean, it's just the contrast couldn't be clearer, and that's the message we're getting out to everybody, and I believe it is starting to resonate. We're feeling it, and again, I said we've got Democrats for Rogers as our most requested yard sign right now, and the largest event we've held in Michigan was actually Jews for Rogers, and two-thirds of them that showed up were Democrats. So I don't know how you pull that. Right, and so I do believe the message is getting out, and I believe people are starting to really understand the importance of this, and we just cannot allow this absurd Abdul El-Fayed a national platform. We can't allow it.
0: I have to tell you, I pray that you and Mike come across the finish line, because you are right. This is the most disturbing race, I believe, in the country. If this guy wins, it sends a message on who we are and who we are allowing ourselves to become. Christy, thank you so much. My best to Mike. And you can go to RogersForSenate.com, RogersForSenate.com if you want to get involved. You must get out and vote. Christy, thank you.
1: Thank you so much. All right. Thank you.
0: Cheers. Bye-bye. Christy Rogers, you know, I thought this race was over. I really did. I really thought there's no chance this thing is going to happen. He's within 1 point now. And again, 11% of the Democrats say they're going to cross over and they're going to vote for Mike Rogers. And I don't know if that is I don't know if that's in the polling. I don't know. But, you know, it could be. It could slip by. It could be a massive upset. And this would send a massive message, because this guy was way ahead. And the more you listen to him, you know, they all think, I told you years ago, they can't wait to take the masks off. They can't wait to tell you how Islamic they are, how Marxist they are. They can't wait. They thought their time to take the mask off was now. I'm not sure it is. But I'm appreciating them taking the mask off so you can see it. Now let's see if it makes a difference. More in just a second. 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I've got a great, great next segment for you. Going to make you feel so, it's going to torpedo you into the weekend. You're going to feel so good. Everybody has something in the back of the pantry that they have achieved, you know, that has achieved immortality. 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

It's Friday. More election news. Idaho has Proposition 1 on their ballots this November. Prop 1 is an initiative that will make abortion legal in Idaho for almost all.

0: Idaho are in support of this initiative. Christians in Idaho, your state is going radical. Your state is going to become California or Washington State. My grandfather told me when I was growing up in Washington State, the people who are too weird for California are going to move up here, Washington State, and wreck this place. And they did. Let me be my grandfather. The people who are too weird for California and for Washington State, they're going to move here into Idaho, and they already are. And they are populating where they always do, where the universities are and where the state capital is. They're in Boise. And you have got to get out and vote. This is a growing population, and they're going to destroy this state. I'm telling you, they are going to block your water for the frickin' salmon. You're not going to be able to have water to water your fields. Go ahead. What's life like without a McDonald's French fry? Because almost every McDonald's French fry comes from Idaho. Go ahead. Destroy your farmland. Proposition 1. Wake up. Idaho, get out and vote against Prop 1. It's coming on the ballot in November. Christians, you want to stop abortion? Stop it here. Okay, International Fellowship of Christians and Jews. Yesterday I told you, about what I believe was nothing short of a miracle. Plane full of Israelis flying into Tel Aviv. The co-pilot stabs the captain, tries to crash the plane. Captain, badly wounded, manages to get to that cockpit door and get it open. And the Israeli passengers rush in, overpower the attacker, and one of them actually helps pull the plane out of the dive. There happened to be an off-duty pilot aboard who can help bring it down safely. I mean, suddenly a friendly Saudi Arabia. What is happening? Look at that. That's the hand of God. And the Jewish people can use all the miracles they can get. They're once again being targeted simply because they're Jewish. The International Fellowship of Christians and Jews brings these two peoples together and provides critical help to the Jewish people in need. And right now they're participating in the Flags of Fellowship movement. My flag will be going up in front of my house next week. 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You can make a difference. Stand up for the Jewish people.
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0: View of our news center top local story. U.S. Senator Mark Warner is encouraged after a bipartisan bill he co-sponsored, the Healthcare, Cybersecurity, and Resiliency Act, passed by unanimous consent earlier this week and now moves on to the House for consideration.
1: When we think about our hospitals, we think about our doctor offices, we think about even some of the medical equipment we have, there are no minimum cyber standards. The Senate passed Senator Cassidy and my bill that will put in requirement for those minimum cyber standards for anything that is HIPAA compliant. Having those minimum cyber standards, I think, is a step in the right direction. We've seen in the past hospitals hacked into.
0: The bill would authorize grants to healthcare systems looking to strengthen their cybersecurity standards and would provide best practices training on breach prevention, resilience, and coordination with federal agencies when necessary. A Virginia congressman accusing President Trump of running an ad that was illegally paid for. More from WFR's Clark Palmer.
2: Federal regulators are being asked to stop ads by President Trump in the White House that were allegedly paid for by public money to promote partisan causes. A watchdog group says the ads are designed to boost the image and character of Donald Trump as part of the Republicans' campaign for November's midterm elections. Northern Virginia Congressman Suhas Subramaniam tells CNN he isn't surprised that the president is being accused of breaking campaign finance laws.
3: This isn't a surprise that the president is breaking campaign finance laws. This is the guy who paid off a woman hush money with campaign funds, right? So he's used to breaking campaign laws. What I will say is I've talked to a lot of people. A lot of people saw that. I saw that over and over again during Football Sunday. And people are reminded of the fact that this November is all about the president. And this election is all about the president. And he's made it about himself. And that's a good thing if you're a Democrat.
2: The White House has argued that the ads are public service announcements from the president. Clark Palmer, WFIR News.
0: Bedford County currently experiencing severe drought conditions according to U.S. drought monitors, but continues to maintain a reliable water supply. That's according to a county news release. However, county residents are being asked to follow voluntary conservation guidelines now that include limiting non-essential water use, including outdoor fountains, lawn watering, washing vehicles, faster showers, and not rinsing plates before loading them into a dishwasher. Now the top national stories from ABC News.
4: ABC News, I'm Sherry Preston. New York Governor Kathy Hochul opening a formal investigation into allegations of rape at Cornell University.
5: No institution gets to protect its reputation at the expense of a young person seeking justice. No public official gets to look the other way when the system breaks down and fails our young people.
4: The young woman involved says she told Cornell police she believed she had been raped by several men at a frat party 2 years ago. No charges were ever filed. She's now suing the school. President Trump announcing that the group of seven industrial nations have agreed to release 100 million barrels of oil, starting with sustainable amounts of diesel, as prices remain high amid the war with Iran. The Labor Department reporting U.S. employers added 29,000 jobs in September, well below the 90,000 economists had been expecting. Stocks have been rising following the jobs report that cooled worries that a potentially hot U.S. economy could make inflation worse. This is ABC News.
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0: Weather every 30 minutes on WFIR. Mostly sunny, getting hot today. Highs in the low 90s. Mostly cloudy tonight, mid-60s. Showers are likely tomorrow. Highs will drop into the upper 60s tomorrow. And some more showers on Sunday are likely, and highs remain in the upper 60s. Right now, it is mostly sunny, 78 degrees at News Talk, WFIR, 107.3 FM, and WFIRnews.com, the Roanoke Valley's local news, weather, and traffic station. 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

0: started reading a book yesterday. Wanted to get this person on. I love this. It is a love letter to America and a very smart one. I mean, it talks about America's flaws and her greatness. Listen how she talks about in this book, how she looks at the paradox that we are the land of the free, but, you can make it or you can be crushed here. The very system that can crush you can also free you, because in your vast, chaotic, unforgiving space, anything is possible, or at least it feels so. You can reinvent yourself, start over. You can fail 1,000 times and still try again. There are no guarantees with you, but there's space to move, to build, to risk, and rebuild. You are full of contradictions and collisions. You hold the richest people on earth and people dying in the streets, people running ultra marathons and others who will die from poor health, carnivores and vegans, Silicon Valley tech geniuses and farmers in rural Pennsylvania, progressives pushing boundaries and conservatives holding tight to tradition. Extreme conditions shape extreme ways of living. And when an environment stretches you, you stretch back, sometimes wildly, recklessly, like a child testing their limits. That, America, is what you do to people. You push your people far, beyond their comfort, beyond their stories, beyond what they thought were their limits, into something deep inside themselves that they didn't even know was there. I'm telling you, this woman absolutely understands America, and she's from France. It's crazy. That's who we just had on. Leia Martin is with us. She is the author of the book called Dear Land of the Free. She moved to Canada, and then a boyfriend said, let's move to America. So she lived in Amish country for a while. Then now she lives in New York City. And she gets us unlike anything, like anybody else, I think. And her timing is perfect when we're doubting ourselves. Leia, welcome to the program.
1: Thank you so much. Wow. I'm so grateful. I love your shirt. Not from Paris, madam.
0: I wore it for you. I wore it for you. My jacket says not from Paris, madam. Leia, what compelled you? Because this, your book is, I mean, it's weird. It's in a good way. It's almost like a love letter to a passion that I've not heard from very many people, especially about the country. What happened to you?
1: What happened to me? Oh my God, so many things. So I wrote the book with my ex-boyfriend, we broke up. So I was kind of like super devastated. And I felt so dissociated, and I felt like, oh my God, I need to write this love letter to this country that gave me so much and helped me transform so much. So it's just my whole love for this country that gave me so much.
0: What was it that flipped you from somebody? Because, I mean, I know what people say in Europe about America, and it's almost a cartoon version of us. But what was it that you either saw that you were like, oh my gosh, I have this all wrong. And what flipped you to this?
1: So yeah, when I arrived in the US, I had so many clichés, and I've never dreamed about moving to the US. It just happened because of my ex. And then when I arrived here, I realized how wrong I was, because we have so many clichés around food, around Americans, around like so many things here. And I realized I was so wrong.
0: And what were those things that you had grown up hearing about America?
1: So one of the biggest cliche, I'm sorry, is that the Americans are kind of like uncultured because they don't travel, that kind of thing. And I've realized there's a lot of nuance in this cliche.
0: You know what's so funny is you guys say, you know, we don't travel. Have you seen the size of our country? We travel a lot. We travel a lot. We probably travel farther from our homes than you guys do. It's just in our country. You know, we're not living right next. I mean, it's amazing. I was just in France, and it is amazing. You just get in the car and you drive 2 hours and you're in a completely different country. Here in America, unless you live in by the either Mexican or Canadian border, you're driving forever and you're still in Texas.
1: Yeah, definitely. It's so easy for us to travel because also the flight tickets there are way cheaper, while in the US, it's more complicated. This country is so huge. Like when even I was in Pennsylvania, I did a road trip in Pennsylvania and I was like, I'm still in the same state, but I can drive hours and hours and hours. And it was just yay. While, like I did a road trip through Texas too, and it was the same. Like it's endless.
0: Yeah. Yeah, it's endless. It is endless. And every place, and it used to be, we're getting worse at this, but it used to be, well, Europe was like this. You know, I remember in the 80s going over to Europe and it was different. You would go to, you go to England and it would be very different than Italy. And they're still different, but they have the same shops and everything else. We used to be that way, but now we're kind of homogenizing like the rest of the world, but there's still great different. You were in Amish country. There's no place like Amish country. It's great.
1: I loved it so much. It felt so special because this is the kind of thing I only saw in the movies, you know? It's so interesting. And even like when I was in Texas, I realized that, yeah, one state is like one country. Each state has its own specialties, people, mindset. It's so interesting.
0: Yeah. So, how's your relationship with France? By the way, I'm sorry to hear what's happening to your country today. It's on, I know you don't want to talk about it, but it's on fire and it's bad. I mean, France is in trouble. But let's stay away. How is your relationship with France now and the people that you left behind? What do your parents think?
1: My dad keeps telling me they don't have this, the Americans. And I'm like, Dad, they have something else. He keeps bragging about things we have in France. But I love my country a lot. I am deeply passionate about my country. I didn't leave France because I hated it. I just needed to see something else. So yeah, I really love France. It's so unfortunate what's happening.
0: I'm so glad to hear you say it. The best thing, I love the saying from Texas. Texans will always say, where are you from? And you'll say, you know, Idaho or New York. And they'll go, oh, I hear that's a great place. It's not Texas, but it's a great place. And that's kind of the attitude you have, is that Texan attitude. I love France. It's not America, but I love France.
1: Yeah, I'm really proud of my country. I'm really proud of where I'm come from. Yeah.
0: Are you hoping to be able to stay here? Are you hoping to become a citizen?
1: Yeah, hopefully I'm going to become a citizen. I intend to. This is my goal. I don't want to live.
0: And what does it mean to be a citizen in the United States?
1: Oh, so much. For me, it means so much, especially because I come from a family of immigrants. And it means so much. I would be so proud if one day I have children and they become American because I dared one day to follow my intuition and come to the U.S. and make this dream happens. So it means so much. I want to give them the opportunities that I have right now. You know, we talk about this American dream. Some people say it's dead. It's not dead at all.
0: Yeah, we just don't understand that. Would you explain to some, because people in America, they think, oh, well, France is free. You have freedom. We have freedom. It's the same thing. They think that all over the West. What's the difference between the freedom you had in France and the freedom we have here?
1: No, we don't really have freedom in France, because if you want to speak out loud and just like express yourself in different aspects, the way you dress, the way you talk, like anything, even like you want to become an entrepreneur, you want to create a business, you cannot really do that because the system and the government will just make it very, very complicated. While in the US, you can pretty much do whatever you want, and then you have to pay the consequences of your actions, but at least you're surrounded by people who support you, are not really judgmental. So it's really empowering, and this is what freedom is really about.
0: You write in your book that there was a time, I think, when you went back and it really was hard, and you felt again like you were losing that peace that you had found in America, and you talked about how I'm poorly paraphrasing. Your book is beautifully written. But you said something about, like, you know, in France, when you fail, it's the opposite. America says, good, fail, get up, do it again. And in France, it's more of the attitude of, see, told you so, you can't make it. Is that true?
1: Yeah, it's true. And even like first, when you have ambition and you share your dreams, they're like, maybe you shouldn't do that. Maybe it's too risky. I'm trying to be realistic. And I'm like, no, I want to do something different. I want to make things happen. And they're just killing your dreams. But eventually, if you dare to follow your dreams and you fail, it doesn't work out, then they're going to be like, yeah, I told you, you see.
0: Is there anything that you thought was a stereotype about America that when you got here, you're like, actually, that's accurate.
1: So the food, I have to be honest. Well, the food is not the best food, but the meat in the US, I love, like, especially when I was in Texas, I tried Terry Black's barbecue and it was like amazing. This is not the kind of thing we have in mind. But yeah, the food is not that great in the US, while you can still go to the farmer's market and that kind of thing. But yeah.
0: Yeah. I will tell you, I was just in Paris. I'd never been to France before, and I just was in Paris, spent a week there. And I have to tell you, I expected to hate it because I had heard all the stereotypes of the French. And I didn't find anybody like that. I really didn't. I found people pleasant. I barely speak English, so I don't speak French. I really enjoyed it. I will tell you, part of that was a love affair with the food in France. It's unlike anything I've ever had. It lives up to the stereotype that the French really know how to cook. You do. And it's so crazy because you're so close to England and they don't have a clue how to make food. But anyway, I digress. Leah, thank you so much. It is great to talk to you. I wish you the best on your journey. The name of the book is Dear Land of the Free. I have to tell you, I couldn't put it down last night. I had a really hard time closing it because it's inspiring and it's a love story. It's a love story. We have not heard a love story to America, and a letter to America and her people, not our government, not anything else. What you and I know is America. She gets it. And it's in the book, Dear Land of the Free. Leah, thank you so much. All right, back in just a minute. 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
3: Turns out.
2: Well, when did that get there?
3: Common sense ain't all that common. But around here, it's still standard equipment. Glenn Beck returns in a minute.

0: I'm Jerry Willis, and this is the Fox Business Report.
1: Stocks are climbing after job growth cooled in September. The Labor Department says 29,000 new positions were created in the month, fewer than expected. The unemployment rate rose to 4.2%, though that's skewed by more people entering the workforce. Labor force participation rate rose to 61.8%. Wall Street sees this as encouraging. The economy is still creating jobs, but not heating up. Jamie Cox, managing partner at Harris Financial Group, says an October rate hike from the Federal Reserve was never on the table, and now it's absolutely not going to happen. Yields on U.S. Treasuries moderated after the report was released. Crude oil prices are lower. President Trump says Europe has agreed to release diesel reserves. The U.S. was threatening to ban U.S. diesel exports. That's your Fox Business Report. I'm Jenny Coselda. Invested in you.
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5: of
6: an unboxing. You know, I went to the Middle East, and because this is what I do, we're building the museum. I bought a lot of ancient artifacts from the time of Christ all the way back to 4000 BC. And it was just shipped, and so we unboxed it all. And you can watch that now at glenbeck.com/torch. If you're a Torch subscriber, it's there for you. It's pretty amazing. We didn't get one thing. That's still coming, and I can't wait to unbox that. And I'll unbox that with you and show it to you. But you can get it at Torch. I got an email in from Robert Gibbs. He says, Glenn, I've been watching your show for an hour a day on YouTube all year, and I finally bit the bullet and subscribed to Torch and have the Glenn Beck app now. I really wanted to tune in to Days of Ash, which is excellent, by the way. But I have to say the whole app is, and being able to access everything for further hours of the show is remarkably good. It cost a bit extra in the Aussie dollar. He's from Australia. But it's money so well spent so far, and likely to prove so ongoing. I recently started watching YouTube to find decent news channel, start of 2023. It has turned into a self-education platform for you for 3.5 years now. One of the great things about your platform is that you not only get the truth in news, but news that is relevant. And the bonus history lessons are second to none. It's nice to be here. You guys are all good people. Robert, I can't thank you enough. Thank you for saying that. It's weird to have people all over the world watching us. And I'm thrilled that you are. The education thing is exactly what we were designed to do. And I'm still not happy with the way we're doing it, but we are getting closer and closer every day. I have high standards, and I'm never satisfied with anything. But I appreciate it, especially with the Aussie dollar costing you a little bit more. But I want you to know, this is what your money is doing. When you subscribe to Torch, this is what your money is doing. Our entire company is built around one question. How do we make your life easier? And the answer we keep coming back to is history. And that's why we weave it into everything that we're doing. And so it will be so ingrained in you, you're teaching it to your children and your family without even trying. That's why I have the segments in the show all the time. I probably say two or three times, we've been here before.

And we are outlining right now three different history books. We are pioneering AI lessons. You know, we are really doing some amazing things. And at least 10% of every dollar that we make on everything, at least 10% goes to charity. And we can't do any of this without you. Let us know how we can serve you better, and we will do our best. Again, thank you. May God save the Republic. See you Monday.

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8: From ABC News, I'm Mike Dubusky. Leaders of the G7 have agreed to release up to 100 million barrels from the strategic reserves within 4 months, starting with substantial amounts of diesel. ABC's Elizabeth Schulze has more.
9: This is part of a coordinated effort to try to acknowledge that there has been a shortage here when you think about the refined products of oil. So it's not just crude oil. It's the actual getting that product, the crude oil, turning it into diesel. And that's where we've seen those diesel prices just continue to hit record after record.
8: President Trump says that diesel release will happen immediately. The president is in Alabama today, rallying for Republicans ahead of the midterms.
10: What we've seen from the president as he has hit the campaign trail this week is the president insisting that the numbers are good. He gave himself yesterday an A+, he said, on the government, on the economy, quote, on everything. But of course, that's not what we're seeing in polls right now. The president has some of his lowest approval ratings right now of his term, and Americans on

0: the economy are giving him a very low approval rating.
1: ABC's Karen Travers there. The president's also facing a disappointing new jobs report, which found that 29,000 new jobs were created last month, well below what was expected. ABC's Jim Ryan has the latest numbers from the Bureau of Labor Statistics.
2: Not only did the September jobs report come in weaker than expected, the August numbers were revised downward from 162,000 new positions to 133,000. The overall unemployment rate rose a tenth of a percent to 4.2% year over year last month. But a deeper dive into the data shows joblessness among Black Americans jumping a full percentage point to 7%.
1: And New York Governor Kathy Hochul has appointed Attorney General Letitia James as a special prosecutor in that alleged gang rape that took place at Cornell back in 2024, with the governor criticizing the school today, saying it failed the alleged victim. You're listening to ABC News.
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1: The airline captain who was allegedly stabbed by his co-pilot this week is now speaking out. That co-pilot apparently trying to crash a Fly Dubai flight. Details from ABC's Tom Sufi Burridge in Israel.
5: Smit Mashar on a video call with India's prime minister describing the moments after he was attacked by his fellow pilot, saying, "At that moment, I was fighting for my life," adding, "I realized that the aircraft is going down. And I told myself, this is the last push, Smit. The door is right there. And I was still getting hit, but I opened the door."
1: Passengers springing into action to help. He and the co-pilot are now in the UAE, which is leading an investigation. In Tennessee, lawyers for Krista Pike are now calling on the governor to commute her sentence. The death row inmate survived an execution attempt this week. She's in critical condition right now after being given 2 doses of what was supposed to be lethal drugs. AI now being used to detect wildfires before they get out of control. More from ABC's Jacqueline Lee.
6: 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They've partnered with Microsoft, and now Microsoft is providing the AI technology to notice a change, to process the data from these cameras and detect when a wildfire is emerging.
1: And Chili's has launched a new clothing line, shirts, hoodies, and caps, now on sale. I'm Mike Dubusky, ABC News.
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9: Weather every 30 minutes on WFIR. Mostly sunny today and hot. Highs in the low 90s. Tonight, mostly cloudy. Lows in the mid 60s. Not much of a warm up overnight into tomorrow. Showers likely. Highs in the upper 60s. And then showers likely again on Sunday. Highs remain in the upper 60s. Weather every 30 minutes on News Talk WFIR. Depend on it.
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0: Welcome in, Friday edition, Clay and Buck. We're going to take you into the weekend and hopefully entertain you along the way. We got a bunch of different guests hopping on the program. We will discuss a wide variety of different stories that are out there, including the latest on polling and all of the big Senate battlegrounds, as well as the House. President Trump hitting the trail in Texas, and we continue to say to all of you Texans, wake up. I understand you have beaten this team for 30 straight years, to put it into a football context, but this year they have got a chance to potentially spring an upset. And if you've won 30 years in a row, sometimes you can be a little bit apprehensive that there's anything to be paying attention to. And that is the situation that I think we find ourselves in as the Senate race continues. I believe Ken Paxton will win, but it's going to require a lot of the Texans out there that are listening to us right now, not only go vote yourselves, but also make sure that your friends and family are aware, hey, this is competitive. You need to be showing up. Democrats are trying to steal one here. And if we don't do a good job of protecting our home turf, then you're going to have to deal with this crazy man, James Tallarico, for the next 6 years. So that is out there. We will continue to follow it. But let's start here, Buck. This Cornell case, this seven guys, one girl, the double threesomes that were occurred several years ago in a Cornell frat house. The girl initially said she consented to everything. After they disinvited her from, I can't believe this is real. After they disinvited her to a Halloween party, she became upset and said, actually, I don't think I consented. I think I was raped. They had 12 different on-campus hearings into this incident already. 12 of them. The DA investigated, said, I don't think I can bring criminal charges because she is on text saying I consented to everything, because she told them in a statement that she signed that she consented to everything. She then has now come back and she says, oh, by the way, actually, I was raped and I want to be paid millions of dollars for the fact that I was raped. She is suing the school. She is suing the fraternity, the sorority, everybody that served her alcohol, as well as, I believe, some of these seven guys. That is the current procedural posture. And this morning, Buck, the governor of New York, Kathy Hochul, announced that she was beginning a special investigation to be led by Letitia James, current attorney general of New York, the woman who is obsessed with getting President Trump. Now they are going after the seven men, the seven former fraternity members at Cornell. And that is the latest. And this is going to be, unfortunately, I think, Buck, a huge story from here continuing.
1: Yes. And they are preparing, I think, unfortunately, to destroy the futures of all these young men by feeding them into the legal machinery of New York State, which is a partisan attack mechanism. It is not actually about justice when there are politics and political considerations involved. They're looking like, to me, they're going to do this. They're going to bring, I would guess, I would assess, they're going to bring charges. And I think that, in my opinion, it's very, if you have a guy on the jury or a woman who believes in women being accountable for their actions, you will not get a conviction, in my opinion, on these guys based on the facts that have been presented. That could be wrong. Obviously, jury selection is a very, very precarious thing, depending on how you look at it. But, Clay, a couple of things come to mind before we dive into the obvious politics of this. As you said, Tish James, the woman who went after Trump, even though all the banks he did business with said it was great, they made money, everybody made money, they don't think fraud was committed. But you see, you notice there's actually a precedent here. Tish James decided that banks were victimized by Trump, even when the banks said,

0: well, we weren't victimized. It was great. You know, it was fine. And now in this case, it's a woman claims she consented. I understand she has now said she revoked that consent weeks later. But essentially, Tish James is going to come forward now if she brings charges and say, even when you said to the police you consented, you were a victim, even though you said you weren't a victim. That's where we're going to be here. I know she says she's a victim now. Now, the banks with Trump never said they were victims, to be clear, of a financial crime. But, Clay, if you can do this, if you can bring charges in a case like this, it also puts on notice any woman who is emotionally unstable and has an axe to grind against any individual, anyone in the country that she has a one-night stand with or a long relationship with or whatever, sexual interaction with, you can, after the fact, revoke consent and expect police, when there's proof that you gave consent, which is that is what it is when you tell law enforcement, I consented to the drugs, I consented to the sex. That is presentable in a, that is why the prosecutor didn't bring charges. And by the way, the prosecutor was right to not bring charges.
1: Yes, the prosecutor, look, the prosecutor is 100% right here. I think there are a bunch of lessons. And one that I would say off the top here is, you guys, everybody out there, I have boys. You've got to talk to the boys, the young men in your life. And this goes for the moms too, maybe the moms especially. If you find yourself in, this is completely unfair. Okay, let me start here. We have created a world where a woman, young girl, can say, I was raped, and her name never goes public, and your son, your grandson's name, even if it's 100% consensual, immediately is everywhere. Everybody on the campus is investigating it. She gets angry. She gets emotional. She thought they were going to be in a relationship. She thought that they were going to get married one day. And then she found out that he liked somebody else and that maybe he hooked up with somebody else. This is hugely, hugely significant. And retroactively, she decides that she regrets having done something with your son or your grandson. And she publicly accuses him of wrongdoing. And it's virtually impossible for him to prove retroactively everything was fine. I'm just saying this is the reality. Girls don't have the same danger. Any boy that says, oh, I was drinking and the girl took advantage of me and I didn't consent, he's immediately ridiculed. No one takes him seriously. This is not an even playing field. And so, Buck, what I would say is, in that situation, if you got a son who's in a fraternity and there is a girl and she is making out with multiple guys and there's drugs and there's alcohol, get out of the room. Get out of the room because she can be consenting right then. But as soon as the other girls in the sorority find out and as soon as the boys in the fraternity find out, there's shame. And the way to protect yourself is to argue you didn't make that choice. You are a victim. How do you prove you aren't? But here's what I'm going to tell you what's going to happen. They're going to charge these seven guys.
0: Yes.
1: They're going to charge them all with crimes because Democrats believe women are victims and men are victimizers. And Letitia James is going to have a press conference and she's going to charge all seven of, this is my prediction, all seven of these guys with rape. I don't know what the jury's going to do, but if you are a guy that is charged with rape, you are scarlet lettered for the rest of your life. Every job that you try to get, your name is everywhere. And very rarely, Buck, do we actually get full-on vindication like happened in Duke Lacrosse where we find out the woman was lying. Most of the time, even if you're get a not guilty verdict one day, your name is still out there as a rapist. You can never unring that bell once that accusation is made. I'm fired up about this. I think the original DA got it right. I think there is zero legitimate evidence that she was raped. And unfortunately, this is the world we live in where identity politics often determines who's right, who's wrong, who's guilty, who's innocent.
0: Heaven has no rage like love to hatred turned, nor hell a fury like a woman scorned, my friend. A couple hundred years ago, that was Morning Bride by William Congreve. People have shortened it to hell hath no fury like a woman scorned. And that seems to be, based on the evidence presented, I am not taking. And you know, there's another thing here, Clay. Do you have a breaking thing, or are you just
1: no? I just think before we even go further analysis.

0: I think we should also point out AOC, what is happening now too is they're just making up things now. So a lot of people are not getting the actual facts of this case. Let's play cut one, because a lot of people out there now are going to see AOC on social media and they're not going to read the complaints and they're not going to look at the evidence and listen. This is totally irresponsible of AOC. We've said positive things about her in the past. I don't know if she actually did the work to read the complaint or even familiarize herself with the case at all. But most of what she says here is completely untrue. Listen to cut one.
1: Seven men drugged and gang raped a 20-year-old woman. They lured her in to a fraternity house. They drugged her with ketamine. They then posted to a group chat that she was incapacitated, and seven men took turns gang raping her for 7 hours.
2: Clay, I think they should sue her.
0: Yeah.
2: Because I actually think they have pretty solid, it is facts and evidence, and she's a public figure, and I think you could prove malice in this too. So, you know, as we've discussed, very hard to get a defamation case, unless you're a Republican being attacked in a Democrat state by a Democrat, but very hard to get a defamation case through. What she said there about they drugged her, that is just factually inaccurate. That is a lie.
0: Yes.
2: And then her claim that they said that she was incapacitated, that is her reading of what they said. They said, I mean, it is, to be clear, these guys are idiots. And unfortunately now they might be paying for it with their futures, but there's a difference between an idiot and a criminal in this circumstance. Difference between acting in a manner that is ungentlemanly, undignified, and gross. And we should lock you in a cell with people who have, you know, tackled women from behind in a dark alleyway and violated them, because that's the kind of stuff, that's the kind of prison these guys would be going to if they were convicted of this. Clay, this to me has a lot of the elements of when they do like a BLM case, a Black Lives Matter case, because they don't actually get upset about the clear cut case, because you and I would say, oh, well, the cop was out of line, he should go to prison. And they pick a case where they think they can turn it and it's a little marginal or it's a little bit of a close call. And then they want to really ram it home and make it into something that it's not, you know, so there's no confusion, there's no error, there's no. This is a situation where they have decided to take a case that is not, you know, not clear cut at all, in the sense that these kids committed a crime. I don't think, and I keep saying kids, I know they're young adults, but they're going to try to make it into a crime is the point.
0: Yes.
2: They're going to try to convince people that a crime was committed here, when I think that that is absolutely not what the evidence points to right now at all. And I think that you appoint Clay Letitia James to get an outcome. We all know that. How many prosecutors are there in the state of New York? How many sex crimes investigators, longtime actual career prosecutors could you go to? You go to Tish James because she's got a name and she's a partisan hack, and we all know it.
0: They're going to get charged, and it's going to be a miscarriage of justice that this is going to occur. If they later are found not guilty by a jury, which they should be, then it's another political win, because Democrats will say, look how powerful men get away with rape, even in New York today. So they have created this narrative of a story that did not happen at all. She was doing drugs. She was putting the drugs on her naked body and having the boys do the drugs off of it. And she was doing drugs off their naked body parts. She consented to all of it, Buck.
2: Yes.
0: And even Sonny Hostin, to her credit, points out that when you voluntarily consume drugs and alcohol, as you do, you can't then argue that your voluntary consumption of those drugs and alcohol obviated your ability to consent when you are making your own choices.
2: Well, then, I mean, anyone who's ever gone out for a glass of wine with a date and had sex could be guilty of rape under the law. Anyone ever.
0: Yes.
2: That's just an unworkable standard. I mean, that's the destruction of male female relations, if that's what we're going to be dealing with. So
0: that's right.
2: So that's crazy. But look, they have, it's, we're right in, you know, Clay, there's a whole political aspect to this. There's a they think women voters, I think, in some of these key states. I know that sounds like what could this New York case have to do with? No, they're making this the big thing. They are going to throw these kids to the wolves because the online pitchfork and torches estrogen mob wants that to happen. And this is a mobilization thing. This is about politics. It is not about justice. The fact that they have Tish James involved. I mean, Clay, it couldn't be any more obvious. Well, that's yes. The thing about it too. They are telling you, that's right. It's our state. This is how we do it. What are you going to do about it? We're going to have the most partisan hack. The one who said she was going to prosecute Trump when she was running for the office of AG. We're going to have her do this one.
0: I would also point out, Buck, it's an Ivy League school. Do you really think the Ivy League school is biased in favor of the boys in this case? Do you think they're looking for reasons to keep men, young men, from being held accountable? They had 12 campus investigatory hearings on this. They kicked two of the boys out of school. There were consequences already just for being involved in the way that they were. Do you think in any college town in America that the justice system is biased in favor of young, wealthy fraternity boys? They want these guys to be guilty.
2: Well, I'm going to tell you something. The only thing that makes this left-wing DEFCON 2 instead of DEFCON 1, not all the guys are white. If they were all white, if they were all white, they would be way more, you know, this would just be. It would be Duke lacrosse all over again. But I mean, you know, because that's, look, Sonny Hostin, we've talked about it. Some people are being sane on this one, even on the left. And I think it's because there are minority guys involved here too. All right, we'll talk more about this. Funerals are some of the toughest moments for families. 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
0: 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Heroes like United States Army Sergeant William McKenna. 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
2: Less than a year after returning from his final tour, William lost his life to T-cell lymphoma. 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
0: In this 25th anniversary year of 9/11, we continue to see the lasting impact that day has on our heroes and their families. 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
4: If you've been following the Fat Bear Week contest at Katmai National Park in Alaska, we have a winner, and his name is the same as Dora the Explorer's old pal. Backpack, a male bear weighing over 1,000 pounds, overcame an injury in 2007 to win the most votes this year. On the other side, a lady bear, known simply as Number 910, won for the women. Sherry Preston, ABC News.
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0: Welcome back into Clay and Buck. We have a super tight turn here, Clay. Can I just set this up? Tish James, a reporter asked a real reporter question about how Tish James of the AG for New York could possibly be unbiased in this investigation. We have the audio. Clay, everyone has to hear this. Everyone has to hear this coming up.
1: You haven't heard it yet,
0: Clay?
1: That's a hell of a tease.
0: It is chilling how obvious what's going on is.
1: All right, last night, on a positive note, Cleveland Browns, congratulations. We won that bet. The over, congratulations. We won that bet. My bet for all of you this weekend at hardrockbet.com/Clay. That is hardrock.bet/Clay. You bet $5, you get $100 in bonus bets. I am sorry, all you Maryland Terp fans out there, but the Nebraska Cornhuskers are going to obliterate you this weekend. Nebraska is going to cover the 14.5 in Lincoln. Go Huskers, go. Hardrock.bet/Clay. The blood bank is Nebraska to win big. Let's have some fun.
2: Clay Travis and Buck Sexton.
3: It's 12:30. I'm Gene Randall, live in the WFIR News Center. Top local story this hour. There was big news this week from the redevelopment happening at the corner of Electric Road 419 and Starkey Road in Southwest Roanoke County, where tenants for the first of three new buildings at Tanglewood Crossing were announced, including several fast casual restaurant franchises new to the Roanoke Valley. Developer Alexander Boone.
4: One of our goals is to show people that you can redevelop properties in the Roanoke Valley and be successful. It's important that we continue to do it. We've got to show people from other markets, from other businesses who are looking potentially to relocate here, that we are up to date with our development.
3: Two more new buildings are planned for Tanglewood Crossing. That will include almost 100 residential units and more than 10,000 feet of retail and restaurant space. Elsewhere, lower student enrollment numbers and state revenue delays forced Roanoke County school officials to freeze departmental spending mid-year. But that belt tightening has yielded a multi-million dollar budget surplus. WFRZ and Price with that.
5: Chief Financial Officer Susan Peterson says when official student enrollment, known as Average Daily Membership or ADM, dropped below state funding targets, administrators acted early to halt non-essential purchases and leave open jobs unfilled.
6: Because we knew ADM was going to be a concern, we did ask departments to put a freeze in spending. And you can see we ended up with a $2.7 million personnel surplus, a $1.6 million departmental surplus, and we did not need to use any of our emergency contingency.
5: That administrative freeze generated more than $4 million in operations.

0: additional savings, leaving the main operating budget with a net rollover of nearly $5.9 million. Ian Price, WFIR News.
1: The Virginia Department of Transportation is launching a $32 million intersection overhaul along Route 460 in Bonsac to improve safety and ease congestion for 40,000 daily drivers across Roanoke and Botetourt counties. Beginning late this fall, crews will reconfigure key crossroads, including Route 220 alternate with displaced left turn lanes and R-cut right turn only intersections, with construction scheduled to run through late 2028. VDOT spokesperson Jeremy Bartlett with WDJ7.
2: All of the intersections in this project are going to improve safety as well as increase traffic flow. The intersection specific to Route 220 alternate is actually going to accommodate more traffic in the event of an incident on I-81 to keep things moving.
1: The new concrete divider and traffic lights planned are intended to eliminate merging at the intersection near the Bonsac Walmart in an effort to speed up traffic flow. And Elizabeth Faust has been announced as the first women's flag football coach at Roanoke College, which is set to launch as a varsity sport in 2028. Faust has worked with the NFL flag program, assisting youth flag leagues around the country, and most recently served as associate director of donor experience for the Virginia Athletics Foundation at UVA. Women's flag football is an emerging NCAA sport and could host its inaugural championship by 2028. The sport is also set to make its Olympic debut at the 2028 Summer Games in L.A. And due to forecasts of rain, storms tomorrow, the Five Points concert that had been scheduled for outdoors at the Dog Bowl is moving indoors to Five Points Music Sanctuary on Maple Avenue Southwest. The Allman Brothers tribute band Sky Dog is the featured performer. 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
3: ABC News, I'm Mike Dubusky. Amid rising oil prices, G7 countries have agreed to tap into the strategic reserves, with officials saying in the coming months they'll release 100 million barrels of oil, including substantial amounts of diesel. The average price for a gallon of diesel in the U.S., $6.39, according to Gas Buddy. Jobs numbers for the month of September falling well short of expectations, with the economy adding just 29,000 positions last month. Economists had been expecting closer to 90,000. New York Attorney General Letitia James has been appointed special prosecutor in the alleged Cornell gang rape case.
4: We will review the facts, gather evidence, interview witnesses, and if warranted, pursue prosecutions.
3: That case was reopened in recent days after District Attorney Matthew Van Houten said he's going to re-examine the former student's allegations. This is ABC News.
1: Weather every 30 minutes on WFIR. Sunny and hot today, low 90s. Mostly cloudy, lows in the mid-60s tonight. But tomorrow, showers likely, highs only in the upper 60s. And then showers likely again on Sunday with highs remaining upper 60s. Right now it's fair and up to 82 degrees. 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

0: Welcome back in. We're going to have some fun during the course of the program today, just FYI. But we are talking about a serious story right now. The Cornell Seven, the seven men who are alleged to have committed a rape on a undergraduate a couple of years ago, they have now named Letitia James as the investigator. Buck, I was saying off air, and I'll reiterate it, I will say the same thing to all of you. If you are politically active in any way on the right side of the political equation, and you are basing your companies and your life in blue cities and or blue states, you need to move those companies. I have a lot of different interests across a variety of different industries. All of the companies that I have are based in red states because I see what a kangaroo court they have allowed these blue state jurisdictions to be. We saw what happened to President Trump. He's not going to be the end of it. They are going to come after you with everything they have if you live in a blue state and you are in some way offending their sense of political justice.
1: Yeah, it's a partisan hit. I mean, let's just call it what it is. They're going to hit you for political reasons. And for anyone who would want to try and argue that point, Clay, we could give you so many. As I mentioned, Tish James said, if there's any ethics a prosecutor is supposed to have when running for office, I'm pretty sure saying I'm going to get a private citizen who has never been convicted of anything, which was true at the time, which would be high on that list. But here is that same attorney general following in the esteemed footsteps of notorious scumbag Elliot Spitzer, among others. Here is that esteemed prosecutor, AG Letitia James, on this issue of Cornell and the case and how she's already said she's supposed to look at this and decide whether to bring charges. She sounds like a attorney for the accuser. Play the cut.
2: Attorney General, on your Facebook page 3 days ago, you wrote, "What this young woman has been forced to endure is horrific and unacceptable. I'm holding her in my heart and in my prayers. To her and to all survivors, you're not alone. We stand with you." But why did you affirm her allegations as fact without doing your own fact-finding investigation into the governor? Why did you appoint an official who made a public statement affirming those allegations as fact as someone who's supposed to be doing an investigation?
3: I will answer that. I have every confidence in our attorney general to do what she has always done. Look at the facts, examine the record, and draw the proper conclusions. That's exactly what's going to happen in this case.
2: Attorney general, please.
4: I will not comment on a Facebook post.
1: It was her Facebook post. She publicly wrote that she agrees with the accuser on all the major issue here, which is that she was violated and it was bad, and that she wasn't just, you know, drunk and acting like a morally, you know, questionable young woman. Clay, how can she still be in charge of this investigation?
0: And actually, legally, she is dead in the water based on this. The very foundational element of any independent review is that you cannot have prejudged the outcome of your investigation. Now, I can't believe I'm going to defend Letitia James. It's possible that her team posted this on Facebook and she had no idea, right? Because it's such an identity politics thing. It's possible that they said, oh, we're going to be on the side of the woman.
1: Even if that's true, and you're saying that's a very generous reading, which it would be, which yes, isn't even claimed yet. But Clay, even if that were true, for the appearance of propriety, she can't be the one.
0: She can't do it. Now, if I am now representing these boys, these young men, I actually love that she has posted this because whatever conclusions she reaches, we're going to be able to attack as biased. We're going to be able to argue that she should be removed from this investigation at its outset. And certainly we're going to be able to call any eventual conclusion that she reaches into question based on her having prejudged this situation. Here's the problem, Buck. You've hit on this a lot. The process is the punishment.
1: It's one of my favorite phrases.
0: You and I are fortunate enough to have resources to be able to defend ourselves when people attack us. And we are public figures and we got the airwaves and we can go out and talk and we can say exactly what we think on everything. These seven guys, these seven 24-year-olds or whatever they are that are now publicly being tarred and feathered, they don't have the same method by which to defend themselves. And so, look, you can argue that Letitia James come in, Alvin Bragg coming after President Trump actually resulted partly in him being elected president of the United States. In other words, it is the ultimate validation and vindication for him that he is the most powerful man in the world now, despite the fact that they attacked him, maybe partly because they attacked him. What do these boys get? What do these young men get? They can't even ever get their names back. They aren't public figures. They probably, I mean, they're smart kids if they got into Cornell. They're probably trying to do investment banking jobs in New York, yes, or they're probably trying to do venture capital in California. They can't
1: their
0: get
1: online
0: hired now.
1: Reputation is their future. That is the reality of the world we live in today. You can't just, you know, put a sack on your shoulder, hitchhike 8 hours down the road, and no one knows in that town who you are. Like, you're scarlet letter.
0: You're tarred and feathered. Scarlet lettered is the exact right analogy, too. And here's the other thing. As soon as these guys get a job anywhere, some media figure is going to send an email to the company that employs yes. them, and they're going to say, why do you believe it's appropriate for insert company here to employ insert figure here, given the allegations of rape that were put out against him? And you can say, I'm willing to take the slings and arrows for that. Most people aren't. Most people are cowards, and they're going to say, hey, we'll just move on. And to be fair, if you run a really big company and you're employing, let's say, 1,500 people, is one 24-year-old worth your company getting associated in a negative way with this case? For a lot of people, the answer is no. And I don't know what the independent family status is of these individuals, but most kids who graduate from Ivy League schools aren't so wealthy that they're going to be able to live off mom and dad for the rest of their life. So this is just, I mean, it's just a really awful situation. And again, I come back to largely this girl who has made these allegations. She stands to potentially reap millions of dollars because there is a likelihood, I think, given the size of Cornell, that eventually they will say, hey, here's $4 million.
1: It's a seven-figure settlement just to sort of like make it go away from there.
0: Could be eight figures. She might get $10 million, right? I mean, she likely will get millions of dollars because the pressure on Cornell will be so intense that they will settle and they will put out some statement and they will say, we should have handled this better. And we're disappointed, and we've hired 86 new, rape counselors at the university. And I'm just telling you how this is all going to play out, because eventually the president of Cornell is going to worry about his or her job.
1: Yes.
0: And then they're going to worry about the people on the board are going to say, well, I don't want to get attacked for this. We have to do something.
1: And you know what else this is, too? There's a whole industry of radical left feminist media. Women should never be accountable for anything. There's all this stuff out there, and they haven't really had this case. They've wanted this case for 20 years. I mean, go back to Duke Lacrosse. It was 20 years ago. They've wanted the high profile victimized. When I say wanted, like, they've been looking for the moment to make this a big national conversation, because they've fabricated it. What else do you have to know? The New York Times, Rolling Stone, they've actually fabricated cases like this in the past. That's how much they want this to be a thing. And now they have the case that they're going all in on it. But as I was saying, if I was sitting here, Clay, and the same thing with you, and I thought that seven guys, look, I still think their behavior was stupid and they're paying a very high price for it already. I mean, these guys. They shouldn't have done what they did, but that's not the same thing as criminal. You know, you shouldn't cheat on your girlfriend when you're in college, but you shouldn't get locked up in a cell for that, right? There's unethical versus illegal. Illegal and unethical are not always the same thing. But Clay, if there were seven guys that drugged and raped a girl, and it was very clear from the evidence presented that, by the way, the prosecutor who looked at this already, you know, some prosecutor in New York State agrees with you, agrees with me, you know, came to the same conclusion we did. So we're not crazy here at all, okay?
0: And the university did, which is in no way biased in favor of the fraternity guys.
1: So we had the, this is key. We had the rational first look at this, which, if anything, is weighted always overwhelmingly in favor of the female. And now they've decided to emotionalize it and go back at it, another bite at the apple, and try to make this into something that it quite frankly wasn't. If you and I thought that seven guys drugged and raped a girl, we would want the most stringent punishment available under the law. But there also wouldn't be much to talk about here. That's what I mean by the BLM always chooses cases where it's not really what they say it is. You know, hands up, don't shoot. It's like, well, that's not what happened. And here, this is so emotional and so charged because they're saying it, you know, AOC said it was a gang rape. It is clear from the evidence that that is not what happened here. And yet they want to say that's what happened. And that's where the conflict, and that's where the outrage, and that's where everything comes from. All right, we'll get into more. By the way, Ann Coulter will be with us, and she is, I'm telling you, she is going to be all over this. She went to Cornell. She's a Cornell alumna as well. So she can bring a little extra perspective to it. But she wrote years ago about a case at Columbia with a woman that became known as Mattress Girl. You remember this? A woman who claimed that,

0: she was raped. And by the way, the police looked at it. She wasn't raped. She was sending him cutesy text messages the next day. Want to see you again. He broke up with her 6 months later. And then she said she was raped. And then she carried around a mattress everywhere with her to signify her being violated. Literally a mattress. Carried a mattress around campus as a protest. Yeah. Anne can talk to us about that, too. So she'll be with us in just a little bit.
1: Yeah. I can't wait to hear what I personally can't wait to hear what Ann Coulter is going to say about this case. 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
3: 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As a Roanoke Times reporter, I learned that corruption always leaves a trail. And now it's leading right to Congressman Ben Klein. Klein takes huge corporate donations, then votes to cut taxes for big business and the 1%, causing thousands of regular folks to lose health insurance and forcing clinics up and down the valley to close. 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
2: Welcome back in. All right, joining us once again, Michael O'Keefe, Chief Investment Officer at Stifel. He's going to give us a market sightlines with Michael update here. Michael, appreciate you being with us. A lot of stuff going on in the space industry this week. SpaceX launched 4 rockets, a bunch of other stuff happening there. Tell us about the space industry, SpaceX leading it in a lot of ways. What's going on?
3: Yeah, we love the space industry. So to your point, lots of activity this week, a astronaut swap on ISS coming from SpaceX. We've got the first mission really from the National Reconnaissance Office is from SpaceX Falcon Heavy. SpaceX delivered a bunch of Starlink satellites to space, a lot of stuff going on. One of the other things that's interesting is little bits of activity where we see the idea of building data centers in space. Out there, there's infinite sunlight in a way. And so some of the activity happening really relates to that.
4: Appreciate you coming on with us. Question, building on that a little bit, all of the different AI moves that are going on, are you bullish on the overall trajectory of the market as we hit nearly record highs and AI continues to propel all of this?
3: Yeah, I mean, the bottom line is we're very constructive on artificial intelligence. You can think of it medium to long term is a real big improvement in productivity and economic growth. There's talks of headwinds, right? The potential for regulation, or maybe equally important, the potential for misbehavior. And you have to take all of that into consideration for sure. But at the end of the day, when we take a look at what's going on, we see individuals using it. We see businesses using it, and ultimately to improve productivity, improve earnings.
2: This has been Market Sightlines with Michael. Michael O'Keefe, Chief Investment Officer of Stifel. Great. Thanks for joining us, man, for a quick update. We appreciate it.
3: My pleasure.
4: Kyle in Kentucky weighing in. By the way, it's Friday, so 800-282-2882. Kyle, you got a good question. Fire away.
2: Do we have him?
4: Kyle is there.
2: He's gone, apparently. He got scared or something. Let's go to the next one.
4: He froze. Well, he was asking a question that I think is a good one that a lot of you have, which is why do we know all 7 of these guys' names and the girl's name is not public? Rape shield laws. Yeah. She is allowed, because she is alleging that she was raped, she is allowed to attack them and argue that they are rapists. But because of rape shield laws, she is able to argue that her name should not be in public.
2: I know you think it's controversial. I agree with you. I agree with you absolutely. Rape shield laws should not exist. They were used, by the way, under the Jane Doe law, so-called, in Wisconsin, to go after campaign officials for unofficial coordination working for Scott Walker. They couldn't even tell people, Clay, that there were pre-dawn raids on their homes for campaign stuff because they did it using and abusing, believe it or not, rape shield law statutes in that state. Insane.
4: Well, let me say this. I understand the intent historically, because if you were raped in the 1940s or the 1950s, it was such a shameful thing that there was a concern that women would never be able to get married. They wouldn't be able to have normal lives. Being a victim, if you are truly a victim, is not something that is shameful, right? No other aspect of the law do we protect a victim's name. If you're out on the street and somebody comes up and punches you in the face, your name is in that article. You are then a part of the story. It's just in the cases of sexual assault, and I think it creates an unfair dynamic where you can get your accuser's name public and get him dragged over the coals, and you yourself remain anonymous.
2: Yeah, they colluded, by the way. A judge and prosecutors in Wisconsin used the statute, which was set up specifically for secret investigations to be able to occur for sex crimes. They just decided they were going to use it for campaign finance violations.
4: Ann Coulter, popcorn buck.
5: Speaking truth and

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1: Three years ago, terrorists murdered more than 1,200 innocent Israelis and took 250 hostages. 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
11: From ABC News, I'm Mike Dubusky. A disappointing jobs report out today finding that employers added 29,000 positions in September. The unemployment rate also ticked up to 4.2%, according to the latest data from the Bureau of Labor Statistics. ABC's Karen Travers says it comes as the president hits the campaign trail ahead of the midterm elections.
12: The White House is really downplaying the jobs report, pointing to the overall number of jobs that have been created since President Trump took office and the number of manufacturing jobs that this report indicates were created last month. I think the president will highlight that. But, you know, what we've seen from the president as he has hit the campaign trail this week is the president insisting that the numbers are good.
11: Letitia James, New York's attorney general, has been appointed as the special prosecutor in the case of an alleged gang rape at Cornell 2 years ago. State Governor Kathy Hochul announcing the move today, saying it's now a criminal investigation.
13: This woman, this young woman, had already endured something that is utterly unspeakable. And that at every turn, she was failed by people and institutions with an obligation to protect her.
11: According to a confidential investigative report compiled by Cornell and reviewed by ABC News, the alleged victim, known as Jane Doe, told officials days after the encounter that she believed she was raped, but ultimately officials opted not to pursue charges. ABC News legal contributor Bernarda Villalona.
14: With the appointment of a special prosecutor, that it may restore the faith and the trust of this investigation, no matter how it

0: turns out.
1: The group of seven countries have agreed to release 100 million barrels of oil over the next 4 months in an effort to combat rising gas prices around the globe, driven by the war in Iran. According to Gas Buddy, the average price for a gallon of fuel in the U.S. is $4.37 a gallon. 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
1: 7 years to the day after she was convicted of murdering a man in his own apartment, former Dallas police officer Amber Geiger has been released from prison. ABC's Jim Ryan takes us back to the night of September 26th, 2018.
4: From the moment she made the 911 call, Amber Geiger's story remained the same.
5: I'm an off-duty officer. I thought it was in my apartment, and I shot a guy thinking it was my apartment.
4: She was fired from the Dallas Police Department and charged criminally in the death of 26-year-old accountant Botham Jean. At trial,
6: we, the jury, unanimously find the defendant, Amber Geiger, guilty of murder.
4: Geiger was given 10 years in prison, but the Texas Board of Pardons and Paroles has released her 3 years ahead of schedule. Jim Ryan, ABC News in Dallas-Fort Worth.
1: Tony Romo has been let go from his position as an NFL game analyst at CBS Sports. The former Dallas Cowboys star was arrested this summer for driving while intoxicated. It may be autumn, but the summer heat is back this week for parts of the western U.S.
7: Extreme heat warnings have gone into place from Ventura to Los Angeles, Riverside, down to San Diego. Temperatures Friday afternoon, 102 degrees in Riverside, California. And it doesn't look like we have much relief in sight for SoCal. That heat really sticking around out west.
1: And St. Petersburg, Florida is hiring a chief vibes officer. The city says the 10-day gig pays $10,000 and will be responsible for conducting serious field research into nightlife and live music. Mike Dubusky, ABC News.
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10: Weather every 30 minutes on WFIR. Mostly sunny today and hot. Highs in the low 90s. Tonight, mostly cloudy. Lows in the mid 60s. Not much of a warm up overnight into tomorrow. Showers likely. Highs in the upper 60s. And then showers likely again on Sunday. Highs remain in the upper 60s. Weather every 30 minutes on News Talk WFIR. Depend on it.
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0: Second hour, Clay and Buck kicks off now. Once again, joined by our friend, the one and only Ann Coulter, 13-time New York Times bestselling author. Unsafe is her Substack, which is great. I've been reading her columns for years, AnnCoulter.com. You can check those out. And you know we're gonna dive into here. And I just want to remind the audience that I think you and, unfortunately, Keith Olbermann might be the most famous Cornell alums in the country. But you went to Cornell, and
1: Andy Bernard. Andy Bernard on a fictional level from The Office. Remember how often Andy Bernard would say he went to Cornell? Were you there? I didn't know. Was she there at the same time as Olbermann?
0: Were you at the same?
2: I don't think so. I think didn't Ruth Bader Ginsburg, one of the Supreme Court justices, did, and Nabokov. And no, there are some actually illustrious graduates. And Keith Olbermann did not go to the Ivy League school, as I pointed out in a column. He went to the agricultural school. Cornell is a weird school. There are 7 different schools there. Only one is an Ivy League.
0: So you went to the real Cornell. Cornell in the headlines, obviously, for this just shocking whole situation here. I was telling Clay, you really familiarized me as a reader with the Mattress Girl story, which I see some parallels here. That was at Columbia University. And just what's your take on the situation of the alleged, AOC says, drugging and gang rape that occurred at Cornell University? What do you see?
2: Oh, good grief. Well, before little bits of actual factual information had come out, I think, like a lot of people, I start wildly skeptical of this. We are talking about an American university. They're crazy about the, if a man says hello to you and that could be a sexual assault. And these crazy stats on 1 out of 4 women being sexually assaulted in college. It's completely the reverse. A college campus is about the safest place for a woman. And they're simultaneously teaching all these women's studies courses. And it's been the left pushing just, free sex, no concern for morality, absolutely moral-free world, and sex in every possible way, and at the same time, take back the night. So I start off really finding it hard to believe that if even the Title IX representative at Cornell University heard this lady's story and said, no dice. I'm sorry, I do not believe that an Ivy League university would hear about a gang rape and say, oh, well, boys will be boys. No, that didn't happen. I know that didn't happen. And I talked about this on my Substack yesterday. I'd already looked up the fact. I was looking up some other stories I was going to be talking about. And soon before I went on air, I saw that ABC had gotten, oh my gosh, some actual information about the case, actual facts. For one thing, they have her, I guess, six page, but her written statement that she carefully corrected in the margins, and she signed at the end. And that has been described. I don't know why ABC won't just print it and let us see it, but I have a suspicion. ABC David Muir, I played this on my Rumble yesterday. I think he may get fired for playing this. Reported on the text she had sent, something else I think they were the first to get, to the main guy she had gone to this fraternity to have sex with. And by her own account, she got drunk and then she wandered through the campus to go to this fraternity, and because there was a guy she wanted to have sex with. So without being invited, certainly without dinner and flowers, she's going over to have sex with him. And she was the one that he was the one she was interested in. A few days later, it broke the next morning. She found out that everyone knew she was the girl who had voluntarily engaged in this orgy. Her name was Mud. It was totally embarrassing. Yet and still, she's trying to power through. And she tells this guy, I think people should just grow up. This is how things are done now. People are going to be behaving like this all the time. Why can't they just be adults about this? So she was really powering through that. That's one part of the leftist approach to sex, utterly moral free. And by the way, I think everyone involved in this is a complete moral reprobate. But the idea that only one of them was an innocent victim being, as if in the movie North by Northwest. They're forcing the drugs down her throat. No, she said she took the drugs and the alcohol voluntarily. She said in the statement, that they asked to do some things with her. I think there was a foursome.

0: and doing ketamine on her body, and she said no, and the police officer says, and did they go ahead and do it? She said no. They took no for an answer. So yeah, I mean, what you have is a consensual, absolutely disgusting, reprehensible, embarrassing affair. And I think we've seen this many times before. The more the facts come out, I think she's going to be very sorry she brought this lawsuit.
1: Well, then there's the Tish James thing, but Clay, go ahead.
2: Yeah, that's what I was going to ask you about. I have done some of these cases in the past. I don't know if you did any criminal defense work back in the day. But as you well know, the seven boys, the young men's, their names are out there everywhere. They're being tarred and feathered. They're now rapists. You got people like AOC calling them legitimately gang rapists, saying they drugged her. They took advantage of her for 7 hours. These facts are not supported, but they are widely distributed as alternative truths, so to speak. So now Letitia James is investigating this. Letitia James has already said this woman was raped. Pretend, Ann, that you were representing one of these seven boys. Maybe they will have collective attorneys representing the totality of them. What would you do? How would you try to handle this? Because it feels like, to me, it is almost a certainty that they're going to try to come up with a reason to charge them with crimes, and then they can blame the jury if the jury ultimately doesn't convict, because they're male and they are the bad guys in the Democrat Party worldview.
0: No, that's right. And in fact, I did have a couple of these cases. This is how we got the Violence Against Women Act declared unconstitutional. It was two cases, black athletes being accused by, I think it was both times, white female athletes of rape. And in both cases, it was because the men they had had sex with were not particularly gentlemanly about it the next day and were heard joking about it. This was the one I particularly worked on, joking about it in the lunchroom. And at that point, much like the alleged victim here, I mean, it took her three weeks to report this. And
2: it all came out because she didn't get invited to the Halloween party. They took the invitation back. If they had just let her come to the Halloween party, none of this might have happened. Sorry to cut you off, but that is evidently
0: I think it's a lot more than what had happened to her reputation, although she's claiming, oh, everybody behaves this way now. It became very clear to her that everyone did not behave that way. She was being looked at as a whore. She was embarrassed about it. And, you know, much like Tawana Brawley, who didn't want to tell her father she had been out all night with men. I mean, this happens all the time when girls don't want to tell their boyfriends or their fathers that they've been having sex. They claim rape, and here it's the entire campus thinking that she's a whore. And I think so far what I've heard from the attorneys is actually pretty good. I thought it was hilarious that one of the guys, not hilarious, but a serious point to make. One of the guys is accusing her of rape or hostile, sexual assault because he says, she perform oral sex or do something with him without his consent. And he was intoxicated. That's what it was. He was intoxicated and she performed an act on him that he did not consent to. Plus, which he couldn't consent because he was intoxicated. I mean, you already see the defense. And again, why haven't we seen the full 6-page statement? Why haven't we seen all of the text? I think we should be suspicious of that because the small amount that is leaked shows that, of course, a case wasn't brought. They took no for an answer. She took the drugs consensually. She consensually engaged in this orgy. And the only time she reported it as rape was when apparently it was all over the campus by the next morning. And she woke up finding out that everybody was talking about her behavior.
1: Ann Coulter with us now. Unsafe is her Substack, guys. She does fantastic work, and you should go check it out. Subscribe. Look at her Rumble, a show on Rumble. Ann, take me to, if you would, the politics of this, because you got the governor of New York, who is a verified imbecile, the attorney general of New York, who is a verified imbecile, but they are seizing upon this. They're holding press conferences. They are, you know, this is AOC is talking about this, everything. Is this just because Democrats are insane, or is this because there's an election in 30 days and they think this will mobilize some of the, you know, emotionally unstable, very online true crime women or something? Like, what is

0: is it more than that they're crazy, or is it, no, they're just insane and this is what they do?
1: I think it's that they're just insane. I mean, this is like waving a red cape in front of a liberal woman. Like I say, they want to have it both ways, that, you know, ourselves, our bodies, abortion is the most important sacrament. Instead of just, you know, telling young women, don't sleep around, don't get smashed and show up at a fraternity house at 2 a.m. begging for sex with some guy. Be, have some respect for yourself. No, no, no. That liberals find that very, very fusty. They will not do that. So they have to balance this pushing women into doing insane things that they should never be doing to, yes, but don't worry, if you change your mind, if something bad happens, we'll accuse the boys of rape because you have no agency. You have no responsibility for getting intoxicated. I mean, for Pete's sake, more and more and more between this woman, the botched execution in Tennessee yesterday, who invokes Lindsey Clancy because she thinks she shouldn't be held responsible for this brutal, unbelievably horrific murder she committed back when she was 18. She's been on death row for 30 years. She compares herself. Oh, yes, but I was abused as a child. Lindsey Clancy can't be held responsible for murdering her three children. And now you have a woman voluntarily, by all accounts, by all evidence, participating in an orgy. And no, she can't be held responsible, but the guys who were also intoxicated, they could be held responsible. Oh my gosh, if any of what liberals say about women is true, women cannot vote.
2: Well, this is what I was going to say. This is my wife's argument, Ann. She is still fired up about all the Lindsey Clancy. I think now with what we're seeing from the Cornell case, and I think also with the Tennessee botched execution, what women are arguing is that because they are women, they can't be held to the same standard as men, which is the same argument that was made for why women shouldn't be allowed to vote. So the most progressive thought now is just an echo of 19th century male positions on why women shouldn't have been given the right to vote. Do the women on the left recognize this absurdity? Are they, do they not see what they have managed to create here? It is a world where women can't be trusted to be treated as equal with men.
1: I mean, then I'd like to see a poll on this, but this may be why so many women run from the label feminist. I don't see the advantage to any male claiming to be a male feminist. big mistake, fellas. Barking up the wrong tree there.
2: By the way, women run, as Buck well knows, too. If a man describes himself as a male feminist, it's just because he thinks that's the only way he can get you to sleep with him. Just FYI. These are often the worst people on the planet.
1: Yeah, and look at the women that would impress. So I just think that this liberal women can't get themselves out of this. They are so against normal traditional morality, normal traditional feelings, just common sense. How do you square that with what's going to happen to women if you unleash them on the world with this utterly immoral instruction? Go have sex with whomever you want to. And, you know, if you get pregnant, you can just kill off the baby. And here we're going to be, I mean, this has gone on for years. I don't know if it is still going on, but this hanging, remember Jocelyn Elders under Clinton wanted to teach kindergartners how to put on condoms? You had kindergartners and first graders being taught about fisting. This is a big thing on the left, that we have to just completely degrade the act of sex. There should be nothing sacred about it, nothing monogamous. Oh, monogamy, that is so yesterday's news. Look at the New York Times. They're basically pushing foursomes and threesomes and polygamy. So how else are they going to square that behavior with what will inevitably be a complete disaster for women? It's not great for men, but a complete disaster for women. And that's, well, if you change your mind, if you do end up getting hurt, don't worry, we'll blame the man. So they've kind of boxed themselves in with this by insisting, just will not move off their immoral philosophy.
2: And we appreciate it. We know a lot of people out there. By the way, just as we leave, can you imagine if a man showed up at a sorority house, had multiple threesomes, consented to it all, drugs off the bodies, naked, all that stuff?

0: And then 2 years later, he sued for millions of dollars in damages and claimed that he was revoking his consent. How we would all respond to that lawsuit?
1: That would not have happened at DG.
0: Ann Coulter, we appreciate the time. If you're out there right now and you're thinking to yourself, I need a little bit more energy. You're headed into the weekend. Maybe you, like me, have a high school football game to go to. 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

0: 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Buck, we're about to talk with Steven Crowder, but I thought Ann on that case was fantastic. Here is the question. What do they do if more evidence continues to come out? Do you think it will just kind of vanish? Or do you think they're so committed to the idea that a sexual assault happened here that the facts as they continue to come out won't matter at all?
1: I actually started, as we were talking to Ann, maybe you and I had the same mental processes on this one. I sort of think they're going to make a lot of noise about we're getting to the bottom of this and, you know, they have to go through a big show of it. I assumed with James in the driver's seat here, they were going to go to a prosecution. They're actually going to file formal rape charges. I'm less certain of that the more I think, just because it's so, they would do it knowing they would lose, but will they do it knowing they will lose at trial? That is really the question. All right, we'll get back into this. Look, I was excited when I purchased gold years and years ago. First of all, it's cool. You hold it, you look at it, it's pretty. 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
2: It's 1:30. I'm Gene Rana, live in the WFIR News Center. The news brought to you this hour by Oakey's Funeral Services. A top local story, a Northern Virginia congressman says he's not shocked the Trump administration is being accused of using public money to produce campaign ads heading into the midterms. Details from WFIR's Clark Palmer.
3: The Trump White House is pushing back against accusations it used public dollars to produce in-air advertisements that opponents believe are solely meant to boost the image and character of Donald Trump as part of the Republicans' campaign for November's midterm elections. The White House says those ads are public service announcements from the president who is not on the ballot. Northern Virginia Congressman Suhas Subramaniam tells CNN the ads may actually be helping Democrats.
4: I've had so many people text me saying, oh gosh, another Trump ad. I forgot to early vote. I'm going to go vote this week. There's so many people who are upset with the failed policies and broken promises of this administration. And so when the president puts his face on TV all the time to say that this is the final battle, then, you know, people are energized to vote against Republicans.
3: Subramaniam says any member of Congress will be penalized if they use public funds for their own ads. Clark Palmer, WFIR News.
2: The city of Radford responding to a major network outage caused by a suspected cybersecurity incident that's disrupted municipal operations across multiple departments. City leaders have engaged federal law enforcement and cybersecurity experts while internal teams work to restore offline systems. Though 911 emergency dispatch and essential public safety services remain fully operational, Radford resident Morgan Gilbert tells WDBJ 7.
5: City has a lot of our personal information about our properties, about our taxes, things like that, that I wouldn't want it out there.
2: City officials said late yesterday teams are working around the clock and will provide notices as services are restored. The Roanoke Rail Yard Dogs opened their 2026-27 training camp on Monday. Meanwhile, a New York Ranger goalie made team history last night after coming close in the past. The call from MSG Network.
6: Shesterkin will shoot!

0: to score a goal.
1: Finally, Igor Shesterkin with his first National Hockey League goal.
2: Closer to home, the Railyard Dogs will host the Fayetteville Marksmen to kick off the new SPHL season on Friday, October 16th. The puck set to drop at 7:05 at the Berglund Center. Bedford County is currently experiencing severe drought conditions. That's according to the U.S. Drought Monitor, but continues to maintain a reliable water source, according to a county news release. However, county residents are being asked to follow voluntary conservation guidelines that include limiting non-essential water use, including outdoor fountains, lawn watering, washing vehicles, taking faster showers, and not rinsing plates before putting them in the dishwasher. And Vinton Police and the U.S. Army Explosive Disposal Specialist safely removed aged military ordnance discovered at the OmniSource scrapyard on Wayland Street Thursday afternoon. Emergency responders temporarily closed nearby roads and evacuated surrounding facilities while military technicians transported the unstable munitions to a secure location for controlled disposal. Now the top national stories from ABC News.
3: ABC News, I'm Mike Dubusky. Economists had been expecting the economy to add around 90,000 jobs last month. According to today's report from the Bureau of Labor Statistics, that number was actually 29,000 jobs.
4: This is not the kind of job growth you want to see when it's coming below expectations and you have those revisions lower for other months. It shows that hiring was not as strong as originally expected. When you look into this report, the unemployment rate did also tick up. That's generally not a good sign. You don't want to see that that rate is going higher. It means that people who are looking for a job are having a harder time finding one.
3: ABC's Elizabeth Schulze. The case involving an alleged gang rape at Cornell in 2024 is now being treated as a criminal investigation. New York Governor Kathy Hochul appointing Letitia James, the state's attorney general, as a special prosecutor in the case. And G7 leaders have announced an effort to tamp down on high gas prices by releasing 100 million barrels of oil from the strategic reserves. This is ABC News.
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2: Weather every 30 minutes on WFIR. Mostly sunny today, hot, highs low 90s. Mostly cloudy tonight, lows mid-60s. Showers are likely tomorrow and highs will only be in the upper 60s tomorrow. And then showers again for Sunday, highs remain upper 60s. Right now, mostly sunny, 86 degrees at News Talk, WFIR, 107.3 FM and WFIRnews.com. 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

0: Welcome back into Clay and Buck. We are joined now by Steven Crowder, host of Louder with Crowder on Rumble, also the creator of Change My Mind, where he goes on college campuses and, well, sees if people can change his mind. He did that, started that back in 2016. And he also debated on Wednesday night against Harvard law professor Randall Kennedy over DEI affirmative action, whole bunch of things. Mr. Crowder, looking good, sir. What is that? Is that a pipe?
1: Wow. It is a pipe. You know, it's funny. People forget it. I taught Joe Rogan how to smoke a pipe my first appearance like 10 years ago. And I just often don't really do it on air. But it's been a week, so I'm going to enjoy it. This is an old corn cob, by the way.
0: All good.
1: That's an American
0: thing. It's Friday.
1: There you go.
0: It's corn cob Friday here on Clay and Buck, courtesy of our friend Mr. Crowder.
1: That's what my lady says.
0: I want to hear about your Harvard debate. Really interested. I want to hear about your Harvard debate.
1: Yeah, let's talk about that. That's better.
0: You want to do Harvard debate? No. Well, but actually, I first want to ask you if I could, just for, because we're talking about a lot. Do you think these Cornell kids are going to end up getting charged by Tish James, or are they just going to make a lot of noise, go through the motions, but eventually realize that this wasn't charged by the prosecutor for a reason the first time? What do you think?
1: Yeah, so we covered it on my show yesterday or the day before, just to be clear. Now, there have been some developments, as I understand it, since then. And I've been doing press appearances and kind of have to do, you know, on Friday, sometimes have to do some clerical work. So I don't want to misspeak, but as I understand it, she was quite the whore. So what we know, no, that matters. Like, in other words, we say we don't want to slut shame, right? And we all kind of were on board with that at one point. We go, okay, well, sure, okay, it's Halloween, you dress like that. Okay, you dress now in a way that a prostitute would have been picked up immediately in just, you know, the 1980s. But sure, we'll go along with that. And now we're like,

0: we don't want to slut shame someone who took ketamine and requested a threesome multiple times until the break of dawn. Well, then I guess we just can't slut shame anybody. We have to say that sluts were a figment of our imagination. Now, there's so much here that doesn't add up, and there are so many cases, right? So I err on the side of whatever it is that the left is saying, they are most likely lying. And by the way, I have about an 80% chance of getting that right. So if I'm a betting man, those are the odds that I'm playing. But I've looked into this case. And of course, the story she's telling now, it's like Christine Blasey Ford, not the same as the story she told before. She willingly took drugs, willingly ingested, obviously, all the alcohol, willingly engaged in the sexual activity, didn't say that it was an assault early on. And we saw Mattress Girl at Columbia, Duke Lacrosse, UVA hoax. There's Tawana Brawley, Trevor Bauer. There are so many of these. I'm at the point where you really better prove something that we haven't heard yet. That's where I am. And, you know, hey, if she wants to be a dime store floozy, you know, more power to her. Just you, when you decide to wear the title, then, you know, you keep it for life.
1: Stephen, I want to get your take on this because I think you probably will have an entertaining one. Guy goes to a sorority house, engages in sexual activity with seven different women, snorts drugs
0: off
1: their bodies.
0: But what do your fantasies have to do with this?
1: Snorts drugs off their bodies, has them doing the same, consents, as one might imagine he would, to all of it. Everybody on campus finds out about it. A couple of weeks later, the girls say, you can't come to our Halloween party. He decides that maybe he did not consent. 2 years later, he files a lawsuit saying that upon retrospect, he did not consent to any of this. We kind of have a little bit of a test case on this because if you remember the investment banker guy who tried to say that he was the sex slave of the other investment banker.
2: And no one believed it when they saw the photo of her or the photo of him.
0: That was a bitch who was obviously, that was one who said she referred to his wife as a fish head. Like it was so clear that he was making it up and said,
1: but
0: she said, "My, your wife is fish head. I bet she doesn't have cannons like this." Remember?
1: We yes. Like, I mean, it was an amazing, but everybody made fun of the guy because they said, "Hey, this sounds like the best boss ever, right? Basically, you should have just been her willing sex slave." We would all ridicule a guy who filed that lawsuit if we sent him to a sorority house instead of her to a fraternity house. If we had truly an equal treatment of men and women under the law, shouldn't our response be the exact same in terms of ridiculing her as we would be ridiculing the guy?
0: Yeah, and I think you make a very important point, but I would say I break it up into two kind of separate points. One, yes, of course, in the eyes of the law, we should. Two, yes, also culturally, meaning the eyes of the law should apply equally. Culturally, we should laugh at and shame both groups of people equally. The problem is this really does stem from culture because women have been made unaccountable for largely any of their actions. I mean, look at Lindsey Clancy, and people will say, oh, you're picking the most extreme example. No, I'm talking about nine jurors, and I'm talking about every poll that we have, at least half, give or take, of American women who think she was not guilty and blame the husband. The husband, right? That's an extreme example, but it's one that we all know. The same thing here. It's not going to play out any other way until women start policing themselves. If there's something else that we don't know, and if she was slipped a drug of, look, we all agree, actual rapists, okay, bury them beneath the railroad tracks. Cool, bury them underneath the prison. We get that. Right? We're the party that says pedophiles should get the death penalty. I get it. But the Me Too thing screwed all this up where sometimes you just end up with a bad date. Or in this case, a lady who is, let me put a finer point on it. She quite, this is not just a sort of a colloquialism. She quite literally was asking for it repeatedly. When people go, what are you saying? She was asking for it? Because she actually asked for it. Now what do
2: we
0: do?
2: Yeah. Like many, many times for many, many people from what we understand.
0: Yes. We're
2: speaking to Stephen Crowder, guys, Louder with Crowder. We wanted to get you to just tell us, it was funny actually. I was going to go to Harvard recently to give a speech and unfortunately I got bigfooted by some, world leader from the UN General Assembly or something. So I would have missed you by a couple of weeks. I'm really curious then about this. What was the atmosphere like for this debate? I mean, you know, you went to Harvard. Were they welcoming? Were there safety concerns? Were there security? And we can get to the substance of it, too. But I just wonder what the atmosphere on campus, obviously a post-Charlie Kirk world, what this is like now.
0: Well, I will tell you, this is something that I've been trying to do for, I mean, people say a decade. It's really probably more like 8 or 9 years. The first change of mind, I think, was in 2017 that we released publicly. when we started it and we were doing it on campus, first off, it would just be in a city. And then kids would say, hey, could you come do this on my campus? Because no one's having these conversations. And we always thought, well, great. And we'd always extend an invitation to professors. The idea, think of like in an old Nintendo game, the final boss, professor. Not only did they never show up, we were usually being booted from campus, for which we had a valid permit from the professors. And so then we issued a formal call out to professors publicly and then offered $10,000 to the charity or department of their choosing. We had another professor agree to do it at Harvard. We said, we'll do it wherever you want. You can pick the moderator and you can pick the rules, you know, we'll agree to them. She demanded that it not be live streamed. Danielle Allen, I believe her name. And she demanded the right to, back to the rape, retroactively remove her consent within 3 days if she didn't like the way that it went. So we said no. It moved to UPenn with Professor John Zimmerman. Within days of the live stream, they said you can't live stream. So finally, this happened. Professor Rendell Kennedy, Oxford, Princeton, Yale, Thurgood Marshall clerked for him and tenured since 1989. You don't get more qualified than that. And the point was here, I'll tell you what, I was incredibly intimidated. I've had people on my show, you know, I've had governors, I've had senators, I've had other people where there'd be online debates, but people say, well, yeah, it's not a real debate. You're just talking with kids on campus. Okay, their territory, their rules, their best, and it's not that I'm anything formidable. Either their ideas stand up to scrutiny or they don't, and people can go and watch the debate and make up their own minds. But there was a lot of pressure on me on this one. A college dropout, I guess didn't do too badly.
1: I would say this, and Buck, certainly in this camp, you know I am. I've been on your show several times. The right, or, you know, the sane America, because I think it's about 75% of people, is willing to actually engage in debate. You have a different opinion than us. Come on, explain why we're wrong. I find it somewhat encouraging that this debate even happened at a place like Harvard. Do you?
0: Well, I do. Not that it took 10 years.
1: Yeah.
0: And right. I think it'll probably, after the way it went down, it'll probably take another 10. I think they probably had a couple of meetings at Harvard saying we can't do that again. There was a bomb threat I found out that day later. It wasn't related to the event. And then that exact same day. This really could be a seminal moment, and I don't just say this to pat myself on the back. Before I went out there, you know, I was doing preparation, a study was released that a custom AI tutor at Harvard, I believe 160 students, it was a physics class. They compared a group, they split them into two groups, AI tutor versus those in an actual, you know, hands-on in-person learning environment. And those who used the AI tutor learned twice as much and completed the tasks in, I think, 49 minutes versus 60 minutes. Wow. That happened the same day that, I mean, the debate wasn't even close. And I don't say that because I obviously have a bias. I say it because I said in my opening statement, I told people exactly what he would do, down to the letter. He did it anyway. And I finished his phrases for him before he could finish it himself because I knew exactly what he would say. And again, it's not that it's just this professor. It's what you'll find from every professor at Harvard teaching these same ideas. And I've encountered them time and time again. I'll tell you this. If one big takeaway, change my mind is not debate. Change my mind, you know, is kind of the first street version. Yeah. It's rhetoric. And when people sit down, we go all the way through and we don't edit it. If someone's in bad faith and, you know, going up saying, bah, bah, booey, whatever, I go, okay, it's time for you to go. But I don't boot them because I don't think that's fair. So in this case, it's, okay, we have time. We have a very clearly drawn line. And I am aiming to make it very clear that our ideas are better. It is an actual debate. And it was significantly easier than sitting down for 5 hours with all comers. Because I don't
2: ask
0: think
2: you, Stephen, real quick. I mean, and by the way, this, I'm going to do to you what I always tell my wife not to do to me, which is after 3 hours of live radio, she's like, what'd you talk about today? I'm like, oh God, please. Anything but the summation of 3 hours of radio radio. Can you just give me the, what is this guy just, history of racism, but also we need to give it to Hispanics for no apparent reason, but also Native Americans. That's why we need DEI because of the reservations. I mean, was it just the most kind of, rote, basic left wing liberalism stuff? And what was his POV?
0: And here's the thing. He is more reasonable. He is more moderate, but that's not enough to change the tone. At Harvard, it's 95% of political donations go to Democrats. You'll find numbers as high as 99. I always use the conservative numbers. If you look at commencement speakers at Ivy Leagues in general, there was a Johnson and Zhang study, 1,800 speakers across 52 schools, Harvard included. It was at least a 3, usually about a 7-to-1 ratio of left to right for 36 straight years. They had a DEI pledge. And what I said he would do is the left will act as though a pause in federal funding over teaching discriminatory practices is the same as burning books, and it's not. He will chalk it up to being, you know, an organic representation. San Francisco will give you close to 80-20. There's a DEI pledge. That's a litmus test. And this man will condemn the practice to be reasonable, but defend the institution anyway. And that's exactly what he did. There was no pivot. And this is the best they have to offer. And a very, very nice guy. And I have all the respect in the world for him. But my point is, hey, if a college dropout who people have said has no business being there in the halls of academia with the elite can do what we did, that means that other people out there can too. I hope that kids see this. And anytime someone says, well, you know what? We want the intelligent folks. You know why Barack Obama was president? Let's be honest. Harvard, a junior senator with a voting record that was largely just present. We don't even have his records unsealed. The only head of the Harvard Law Review who went completely unpublished, by the way. What do they always say? He's really smart. Harvard. You know what I've always said? He's smart. I don't think he's that smart. I say the same thing about this professor. The most he's smart. He's not as smart as people tell you.
2: Well, the credentialism factory, Stephen, we could do a whole show just on this with you, because I've seen this up close and personal in a whole bunch of different ways. But he went to no shade at Occidental, but he was at Occidental before, and then suddenly gets into Columbia, and then suddenly gets into Harvard Law School. And, you know, the presidents before him who ran shared their SATs. And then that became, you weren't allowed to say, well, why can't we see this president's, presidential candidate's SATs? That was considered racist. So the point is, Harvard has been doing this for a long time, putting the stamp of intellectual elitism on people who actually are not in no meaningful way smarter than the people that they think they should lord over and rule over. So, we're linking the debate up on the website. And let's come back and get you to hang some other time. We really appreciate it.
1: Keep up the good work.
0: Absolutely.
1: Bro.
0: I appreciate it. Thank you very much. Good, I appreciate it. And I know it's Friday, so you guys probably want to get to having some, make it old corn cob Friday. Go have a good old time with the ladies and tell them no summaries of the last 3 hours, just corn cobbing.
2: I'm going to say Stephen's orders, honey. You know, Stephen's orders, corn cob pipe smoking. All right. Here is a little tradecraft from back in the day when I worked in Intel. When you want to get to know someone, you start where they sleep, then who they love, then their routine, right? So that used to take a team of analysts, and I was one of them. 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
10: I'm Beth Macy. As a Roanoke Times reporter, I learned that corruption always leaves a trail. And now it's leading right to Congressman Ben Klein. Klein takes huge corporate donations, then votes to cut taxes for big business and the 1%, causing thousands of regular folks to lose health insurance and forcing clinics up and down the valley to close. In my book, Dopesick, I took on corruption and the healthcare system. In Congress, I'll do it again. Capping drug prices and stopping insurance companies from denying care that your doctor says you need. I don't take corporate PAC money, and I'll fight to ban congressional stock trading and shut down the revolving door between Congress and lobbying, because my vote can't be bought by anyone.
11: When Beth Macy goes to Washington.
10: I'm Beth Macy, candidate for Congress, and I approve this message. 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

0: Welcome back in, Clay and Buck. We are rolling through the Friday edition of the program. Hope all of you are having a fantastic Friday so far. We'll take some of your calls in the third hour of the program. We've had a couple of awesome guests. Steven Crowder just on with us and Coulter on with us as well. Encourage you to go subscribe to the podcast, especially if you're going to be on the road any decent amount of time and you just want to be able to take us with you. We also love the fact that so many of you are streaming now the show live on video every single day as well. So thank you for being a part of the universe here. And Buck, we got some interesting takes. We've been talking about how much can we treat these polls as legitimate. Harry Enten on CNN pointed out that the value of September polls, basically from a Republican perspective, has been nearly non-existent. Listen.
1: The leads that the Democrats have in all of these races right now are under how much the GOP outperformed back in 2024. But what about a midterm election? You can go back to Donald Trump's first midterm election, and it's the same exact story. Look at this. The GOP outperformed September polls in the major 2018 statewide races by 6 points in Iowa, 6 points in Ohio, and 8 points in Michigan. The bottom line is this. Over the last few cycles, whether it be 2018, 2016, 2020, 2024, Republicans have outperformed their September polls by at least 5 points in all these three states where Democrats right now are ahead, but not by a wide enough margin whereby if Republicans outperform their September polls again, it could become very, very interesting.
2: Okay.
0: This is important, Buck. Go vote. Go vote, go vote. Do not get discouraged by what you are seeing in the media. Everything has been wrong for basically a decade or more, and it always runs against the Republican Party. I'm feeling increasingly optimistic. Get out and vote. Get your friends and family out voting. When we come back, Charles Barkley teeing off on Democrats. We got it for you.
3: And having fun. Clay Travis and Buck Sexton.
4: According to the FBI, a break-in occurs every 26 seconds on average nationwide. 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
3: 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The September jobs report shows employers adding only 29,000 jobs.
4: If President Trump's policy is a supply-side policy that's realigning the American economy in a very positive way. So government employment was down, employment for everything else was up.
3: National Economic Council Director Kevin Hassett on Fox Business's Varney and Company. New York Governor Kathy Hochul appointing Attorney General Letitia James as special prosecutor to oversee the investigation at Cornell University after missing information in the initial report.
5: Every New Yorker deserves to know that when they report a crime, it will be investigated fully and fairly, that they will be seen and heard.
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7: From ABC News, I'm Mike Dubusky. The probe into the Cornell group rape case is now a criminal investigation. The alleged incident, which played out on the Ivy League campus in 2024, never resulted in any charges, despite the alleged victim, known as Jane Doe, telling authorities days afterwards that she was raped. New York Governor Kathy Hochul has now appointed the state AG, Letitia James, as special prosecutor. ABC's Peter Harlambous has what happens next.
8: Looks like this is going to be a months-long process at this point, in part because an investigation by the district attorney's office really never happened. If you ask him, he based his determination solely on that 6-page statement. So among the early steps, I imagine, is speaking to Jane Doe. That seems like one of the early options, as well as interviewing the 7 men alleged if they agree to participate.
7: Extreme heat warnings are in effect right now for parts of Southern California, with triple-digit temperatures expected today. Meanwhile, the Southern and Central U.S. is dealing with a flooding threat.
9: Level 2 out of 4 threat for those living from Houston and Lafayette all the way to New Orleans, Mobile, and Destin into the Florida Panhandle. By Sunday, this now just expands into Alabama, Huntsville, Atlanta, Savannah, Augusta, into the Carolinas even, Charlotte, Wilmington, Raleigh. Level 2 out of 4 flood threat.
7: ABC's Samara Theodore. The Bureau of Labor Statistics finds the economy added about 29,000 jobs for the month of September, far below what analysts had been expecting. ABC's Jim Ryan has more.
10: Job growth has improved over the past year, and unemployment has stayed relatively low at 4.2% in September. But wage growth is a potential problem area. Average earnings last month rose 3% to $37.81 an hour compared with September of last year. But that's been outpaced by inflation spurred by the U.S.-Iran war.
7: Speaking of the war in Iran, G7 countries now agreeing to release 100 million barrels of oil from the Strategic Oil Reserve in an effort to combat high oil prices. 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
7: OpenAI says there's been another hacking attempt by one of its AI models. Back in June, the technology was able to access non-public data about bushfires on a website operated by the government of Australia. In a statement, OpenAI says the results we reviewed do not show the model retrieved any personal information. Another lawsuit's been filed over a pop song that sounds a lot like another pop song.
12: This time it's Bill Withers, whose 1980 hit Just the Two of Us sounds like this.
13: I see the crystal raindrops fall, and the beauty of it all is when the sun...
12: The publisher that owns his catalog is suing breakout artist Olivia Dean's publisher and her record label over her song I've Seen It, which sounds like this.
14: I've heard it laced in every song, still the words all come out wrong.
12: The two songs do diverge melodically. Besides for that, however, the plaintiffs say the Olivia Dean track has similarities that are obvious and inescapable. Cherry Preston, ABC News.
7: And if you're a yacht rock fan, you probably remember this Doobie Brothers song. Now, frontman Michael McDonald has reconnected with his biological son. Michael Gesling tells ABC affiliate KMOV that a DNA test led him to find out who his biological parents are. Gesling was given up for adoption when his birth parents were only 14 years old. McDonald and Gesling say they're close now. I'm Mike Dubusky, ABC News.
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17: Weather every 30 minutes on WFIR. Mostly sunny today and hot. Highs in the low 90s. Tonight, mostly cloudy. Lows in the mid 60s. Not much of a warm up overnight into tomorrow. Showers likely. Highs in the upper 60s. And then showers likely again on Sunday. Highs remain in the upper 60s. Weather every 30 minutes on News Talk WFIR. Depend on it.
18: A Coast Guard helicopter rescued the fisherman who was pinned under a rock on a jetty in Warrenton, Oregon. A rock had somehow become dislodged and landed on him.
19: We're getting the rescue and survivor to the aircraft now.
18: The man was hoisted into the Coast Guard helicopter, his mother posting online he was saved by his behind-the-ear headphones he was wearing that allowed him to call for help. When local rescuers got on scene, they could see with a drone he was trapped under a boulder. He was freed and airlifted from the jetty with injuries. Alex Stone, ABC News.

Welcome in, final hour of the week, 14 hours up. We begin the 15th hour now. Hello, hope all of you are having fantastic Fridays. Thank you for hanging out with us. Subscribe to the podcast and or the YouTube page if you have not. And I believe you guys will enjoy being able to hang out with us here. We've got a lot of different talkbacks that are funny. We will get to many of those. But I want to start with this, Buck. One of the big questions, first of all, the Cornell story is continuing. We have talked about that quite a lot. It is the lead story on many.

0: different television networks out there. I think increasingly more and more people are recognizing that the story does not add up. But we have talked about that in earnest. We can take some of your talkbacks, or if you have questions, 800-282-2882. But Buck, I wanted to play this because Charles Barkley went on with Chris Cuomo, and there's a lot of talk about how so-called normal, common-sense voters are going to make their choices. And my argument would be that a lot of men out there, white, black, Asian, and Hispanic, are just over the crazy. And as part of being over the crazy, they are willing to just call it out. And increasingly, the Democrat Party, to many men, is just a broken political party. And I thought Charles Barkley, a legendary NBA player and now probably the best sports commentator out there, certainly the best former athlete sports commentator, had this to say with Chris Cuomo. Listen.
1: Listen, I'm an independent who's voted Democratic most of the time. You think that I'm going to get on TV and kill my credibility saying every Democratic, like some of these people out here talking about no ICE, no prison, so using words like socialism. Like, no, I don't believe in that. Wait, no cops? I think that's some of the stupidest I've ever heard. What are we going to do without cops? What are we going to do without prisons? Like, I've seen some of these politicians, I'm like, this is the stupidest shit ever. And a lot of them, most of them, well, let me think about all of them have been Democrats. You need to have ID when you go vote. Like, some of this stuff, like, wait, Democrats say, like, no, you when you go vote, you need ID.
0: Buck, this is all very common sense things. And you can say, well, I don't care. Some of you might say, I don't care what a celebrity is saying about the political climate. I do think this is important because Charles Barkley is a voice for common sense. You heard him say that traditionally he has voted Democrat. I know Charles decently, and I will tell you that the difference in political opinions between Charles Barkley and me is not actually that substantial. It's just that a lot of people have historically decided, oh, I'm a Democrat and I'm going to vote Democrat. And then when you actually see and they start paying attention to some of the Democrat arguments, a lot of men are just over the BS. And Buck, black men in particular, I don't think it was coincidental that the lone holdout juror in the Lindsey Clancy case happened to be a black guy. Because I think what you are seeing, the data, we talked about this some with John James earlier this week, the data coming out of Michigan, in the latest poll for Fox News, Abdul El-Sayed only had 77% of the black vote. And you say that's a lot. Kamala Harris got 87%. Every single election cycle, a few more black guys, black men in particular, are deciding, you know what, this party just doesn't reflect my worldview. And I do think, irrespective of what happens in this particular midterm, the overall structure of the Democrat Party is incompatible with sanity, which means that men, every single day, more of them are walking away from the Democrat Party. And I actually thought when I saw this clip from Charles Barkley that he is emblematic in many ways of why.
2: Yeah, I think Sir Charles does a great job in the commentary in general. I got to say, I'm a fan. And it's funny because he was most well known for a period of time when I used to watch the NBA for his I Am Not a Role Model commercial. These days, commentary, he's kind of a robot. He does a great job.
0: Yeah.
2: You know, he's become a really a household name with that stuff. But yeah, Clay, of course, there's, you know, on the one hand, you're pointing to the bright spot here of people, in this case, specifically black men in America, seeing the sham of the Democrat Party's ideology for what it is. On the other hand, you know, you got woke 2.0, you got the trans stuff is, they haven't backed off a bit. I mean, you know, this is, it's really now, I think, more, Clay, a function of people just waiting until they're in power again to push the ideas. I don't think that in the Trump era there has been, I think there have been people changing their minds, but I think the net change of minds on a lot of these things, especially in the last, call it 3 or 4 years, is pretty small. People are very dug in on these things. So we want as many converts to sanity as we can get, and I think it's actually something that we do quite well on this show, but it's a trickle, not a flood, of Democrats seeing the reality that they should have seen a long time ago.

0: Okay, two other things, Buck, that are in the news that I think you will appreciate. Mediaite has a headline that I candidly never would have thought I saw. No, I have not been hacked. Fox's Clay Travis agrees with Sonny Hostin 2 days in a row. And I don't think we played this cut, but Sonny Hostin on the Lindsey Clancy case, we played her talking about the Cornell case. Here is Sonny Hostin on the Lindsey Clancy case pointing out how in the world can the lawyer say, after arguing she's not responsible for murdering her kids because she was mentally unstable, now say maybe she didn't even do it. Listen.
1: I don't think it's a surprise to anyone that he would want to expand the pardon power because, I mean, he pardoned the January 6th people, right? The first thing that he did in office, people who attacked our Capitol. And we have this reckless, you know, president and a feckless Congress. So I think there are fixes. There's a great Atlantic article about the fixes that are possible. Like in the 20s, they sort of capped Congress to 435.
0: Can we pause it here, guys? That's the wrong Sonny Hostin clip. That is the one that I was going to disagree with, but she actually had the right take, which is cut 12, guys. Play that, please.
1: I don't understand how you can spend an entire trial arguing that she did it, but she is not criminally responsible because she was suffering from a psychotic episode and postpartum psychosis, and then turn around in front of the very same judge and say there's no evidence that she did it. It feels very conspiracy theory and not grounded in the law, and I don't love this new position.
0: Okay, so then we were going to play, but you already heard some of it. Sonny Hostin going off the deep end and saying, hey, the Atlantic now says we should just give statehood to all the territories, which would put more Democrats in. All right, Buck, let's have some fun here. There's also an article up at The Guardian. The Guardian is a far left-wing organization, if you don't know already. I was working this morning.
2: It's like the New York Times of the UK, right? I mean, it's like the establishment left-wing paper of the UK.
0: Okay, so that is a good way of describing it. I'm working this morning, and I get a couple of texts from buddies, and then it comes in. The Guardian has a 5,000-word piece. This is the headline. Clay Travis, inside the MAGA permadads world of sports bros, trans panic, and mortgages. This is the part that I thought was funny, Buck. You also come in for criticism here, and this guy comes after us physically. He says, and I'm just going to read this, and I don't even know if you got to this part in the article, but Travis has...
2: I did. I saw it all. Go ahead.
0: Travis has neither a sense of personal style... I mean, are you suggesting that this green t-shirt is not an elite green t-shirt, nor any real sense of humor? I think I have a pretty good sense of humor. I mean, you can criticize me for a lot. And then it continues. He's a boring dad who drones on endlessly about mortgages and failed sports bets and his law degree. He also frequently looks exhausted on air as does Sexton. Like, he couldn't even just leave you out of it. He had to squint. He frequently looks exhausted on air, as does Sexton. Together, they form perhaps the puffiest looking duo in American media. Now, the puffiest looking duo in American media. Your hair is puffy. Like, yes. I think that would have been, like, if the hair is puffy attack had been out there, I would have said, you know, at times, but...
2: Buck's hair is pretty
0: white
2: puffy.
0: The head of hair, puffy hair. I don't know that we could be called the puffiest duo in America. Producer Ali says this is just intended to suggest that I'm an alcoholic. You don't even drink. Producer Ali, come up. You say that calling someone puffy is just calling them an alcoholic, you think?
3: Yeah, it's a low-key shady thing to say.
0: I don't even drink that much. I can't drink that much. I work too much. I might have one day a week where I have a drink at this point. I wish I could drink more.
3: And Buck is a teetotaler almost.
0: Buck, that's what I'm saying.
2: Yeah,
0: Buck, pretty much. Buck, like, basically doesn't even touch alcohol. So I could be puffy, but we can't be the puffiest duo because Buck doesn't even drink.
2: Yeah, this guy, though, you will be unsurprised to know, he kind of looks like a less

0: formidable and virile Gary Oldman, if that makes sense. So he looks like Gary Oldman's like weaker, low testosterone cousin.
1: Is there a particularly tough looking Gary Oldman? Like, is it?
0: No, but Gary can play, he plays like a thug in some movies and stuff. You know, this guy would be his little cousin that got a lot of wedgies when he was in high school, which is
1: this sad. Is not a surprise, but it will not stun any of you. The guy who has been listening, evidently says in this article, he's been listening to the show for weeks, months at a time. Thank you. We appreciate all the ratings. Lives in Brooklyn, and is not a fan, but hopefully it's helped with the WOR ratings. So that article is out there, and I know that many of you enjoy, seeing when we are attacked, because it is like kind of a thing when you get attacked that, as a family, you may insult me. You may insult Buck occasionally, but other people aren't allowed to do that necessarily. But I do take it as evidence that we are increasingly on this program having more and more of a substantial influence in the larger culture such that they feel compelled. One of the insults they gave me, Buck, was that I'm a permadad, which is supposed to be an insult. Evidently on Google, wait, I'm used as an example of it.
0: I was going to say, wait, this is important. I want to say this because it's better than if you say it because this is true. I can't believe it. Clay is listed online as the actual definition. Like he is, when they say see such, he is permadad.
1: Yes.
0: And I don't even know this was a thing, but if you're looking for permadad, but I would just say being a dad is my favorite thing in life. It's yours too. Like, so permadad is a great thing, actually.
1: I had never heard this word. One of our employees at Sport and State looked it up on Google, and I am listed as an example of a permadad. Here is the way they define permadad, which is intended to be an insult, according to The Guardian. Permadad is an emergent internet slang term used to describe a suburban middle-aged family man heavily invested in right-wing sports culture. I don't even know what right-wing sports culture
0: you,
1: is.
0: You are, you are the only right-wing sports culture, that's really. Like, there's not much of it out there.
1: That's a good point. It's just me. Political grievances and traditional suburban lifestyle choices. Like, the fact that that is considered an insult on the left, I mean this honestly. The best thing that I think any grown man can aspire to ever be one day is a dad. So the idea that you would insult me by saying, oh, he's permanently a dad, like that's the fact that they see that as an insult is, I think, actually quite telling of their worldview and all significance.
0: Well, I can tell you because I do know some leftists and Democrat operative types that are in public in the media world. They love that some of the bigger voices on the right have gone cuckoo for Cocoa Puffs.
1: Yeah.
0: And in terms of the digital world, they love that people have become conspiracy theorists, turned on Trump all of a sudden after loving Trump every minute and what was good for, turned on Trump, conspiracy theorists, also just acting like lunatics and being super nasty. And by the way, I'm not speaking about one person. There's a whole bunch of people on the right that this would now apply to in the sort of, digital commentary space, and I think they realize there's actually now, you know, we're going to get more heat, I think, because Big Show, but also maintains some credibility.
1: Yeah.
0: Big Show and doesn't have two people who say just completely absurd and stupid things on a regular basis because it temporarily gets attention, but you light your credibility on fire. We don't light our credibility on fire here. We're not always right. We're right like most of the time, like 90% of the time, but We never said something to be like, well, that was totally, you know, that was the dumbest, craziest thing anyone's ever said that we said for no reason. So I do believe that you're going to see more of that. So you guys should all be prepared, but we'll always have fun with it too. Well, you know what the superpower is that Clay and I bring to this show, actually, when it comes to our haters? We're actually both happy people who love our families and our lives. And when that is the case, there's like not really much, like there's really not much. Just always remember that. If you're loving your life, you love your family, you feel good about yourself and you know who you are, nobody can really touch you. That's the truth. Nobody can really bring down your sense of self and your reputation. All right. 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Her husband loves them. My parents have them. 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
6: 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Outside of tap rooms, General Manager Mike Pensinger says,
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0: just, you know,
1: well, thank
0: being
1: you.
0: Real.
1: Thank you for the call.
2: We really appreciate that, Linda, and we appreciate you. Thank you.
1: I do think, Buck, thank you, Linda. The way that people choose to attack you often tells on themselves more than it actually lands a blow on you. I think that every middle-aged guy out there should be a permadad. Once you have kids, you should be thinking like a dad for the rest of your life. And if you're not, then I think there's something wrong about the way that you are working through your thought processes.
2: Yeah, we kind of aspire to be like, you know, kings of the permadads here, you know, or like, or be, you know, leader of the permadad tribe or whatever you want to call it. Jason and New Braunfels, real quick. We got like 20 seconds.
3: I'm telling you, the only thing that animates the left is jealousy and envy. It's not even politics. I saw a picture of that guy. Clay, your youngest son, Speed and Ginger could bench press more than this loser. 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I love you guys. Have a great weekend.
2: We love you, Jason. Thank you.
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5: It's 2:30. I'm Gene Moran, live in the WFIR News Center. Our top local story this hour, Bowen County Public Schools is closing out its main operating budget with a rollover of nearly $5.9 million. And school leaders already know where the money's going. WFRZ and Price with that.
6: Following a mid-year spending freeze triggered by falling student enrollment counts, Chief Financial Officer Susan Peterson outlined how unspent division funds will be reallocated.
7: And so when you net the revenue and the expenditures, we will have $5.8 million that will roll over. $2 million will continue to stay in our emergency contingency. We have $270,000 sitting in encumbrances, most of them paid already in the following year. And then we would split the remaining between major and minor capital, giving $1.8 million to each of those buckets.
6: School board members will formally vote to approve the audited transfer at their regular meeting in November, clearing the way for those capital funds to support upcoming school maintenance and safety improvements. Ian Price, WFIR News.
5: It was big news this week from the redevelopment happening at the corner of Electric Road 419 and Starkey Road in Southwest Roanoke County, where tenants for the first of three new buildings at Tanglewood Crossing were announced, including several fast casual restaurant franchises new to the Roanoke Valley. Developer Alexander Broom.
8: One of our goals is to show people that you can redevelop properties in the Roanoke Valley and be successful. It's important that we continue to do it. We've got to show people from other markets, from other businesses who are looking potentially to relocate here, that we are up to date with our development.
5: Boone says two more buildings are planned for Tanglewood Crossing that will include almost 100 residential units and more than 10,000 feet of retail and restaurant space. U.S. Senator Mark Warner is encouraged after a bipartisan bill he co-sponsored the Healthcare Cybersecurity and Resiliency Act, passed by unanimous consent earlier this week and now moves on to the House for consideration.
9: When we think about our hospitals, we think about our doctor offices, we think about even some of the medical equipment we have, there are no minimum cyber standards. The Senate passed Senator Cassidy and my bill that will put in requirement for those minimum cyber standards for anything that is HIPAA compliant. Having those minimum cyber standards, I think, is a step in the right direction. We've seen in the past hospitals hacked into.
5: The bill would authorize grants to healthcare systems looking to strengthen their cybersecurity standards and would provide best practices training on breach prevention, resilience, and coordination with the federal agencies when necessary. As reported previously, the Blue Ridge Land Conservancy has secured a $50,000 national grant to draft a community-driven conservation plan for the 150-acre Evans Spring property in Northwest Roanoke. Partnering with Hill Studio and local advocates, the project aims to create a land trust model featuring wetland nature parks and limited affordable housing on as an alternative to large-scale commercial development. And Botetourt County supervisors have approved $24,000 in local funds to close a grant gap and begin re-

0: removing a collapsed building debris pile that has blighted downtown Eagle Rock for nearly 3 years. County leaders are awaiting final Federal Emergency Management Agency authorization before hiring contractors to clear the Railroad Avenue property and convert the site into a public flood control park. Now the top national stories from ABC News.
1: ABC News, I'm Mike DeBusky. There's a new prosecutor in charge of the alleged Cornell gang rape case.
2: New York Attorney General Letitia James taking over the investigation into an alleged rape at Cornell University, saying the process will be guided by the facts and law.
3: Every New Yorker deserves to know that when they report a crime, it will be investigated fully and fairly.
2: Governor Kathy Hochul saying newly released information caused her and the public to lose faith in the local prosecutor who chose not to prosecute the alleged sexual assault.
1: ABC's Armando Garcia. 100 million barrels of oil will be released from the strategic reserves within the next 4 months, according to a new agreement from G7 leaders. The move's designed to combat high oil prices, which have been elevated amid the war with Iran. Oil prices are down today on the news, trading around $100 a barrel. And heat advisories are in effect for Southern California today. This is ABC News.
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0: Don't forget we have Virginia Tech football tonight on WFIR starting at 7. Weather every 30 minutes on WFIR. Mostly sunny, hot today, low 90s. Mostly cloudy tonight, lows in the mid-60s. Showers likely tomorrow. Highs drop back to the upper 60s. Showers likely again on Sunday. Highs remain upper 60s. Right now, mostly sunny, 88 degrees at News Talk, WFIR, 107.3 FM and WFIRnews.com, the Roanoke Valley's local news, weather, and traffic station. 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

0: All right, welcome back into Clay and Buck here. We got a lot of talkbacks that we want to get to. And also, we'll be joined here, I believe, shortly by a special guest. But first up, a little bit of shade over shaving from Kevin in Phoenix, who listens on KFYI. This is A on the talkbacks.
1: Hey, Buck, Clay is an idiot. I shave every day, and I guarantee you I have just as much testosterone as he does. What a boob.
0: But maybe he threw that in at the end because he knows about your fondness for the First Amendment and boobs, you know? So at least it was a kind of a high five at the end there for you, Clay.
2: At my take, which I think is actually a totally reasonable take, that in general, this was in response to Secretary of War Pete Hegseth saying he didn't want any beardos in the military. I think it's very likely that the average bearded man has a higher testosterone level than the average non-bearded man. I don't even think that's remote of all the opinions that I could have and have shared on here. I think that's one of the least controversial ones that I've ever had. We got some funny talkbacks continuing, by the way.
0: Yeah, yeah, we got, here we go. Mary from Florida listens on WFLA. This is C. Hit it.
3: When I got out of the military, I went on a job interview for an avionics company. I did not have a jacket, but I had a nice skirt, a nice button-down shirt, and heels to go to this interview. The owner of the company did not hire me despite my qualifications because I didn't have a blazer on, didn't have one with me. But it was fine. I ended up getting a better job with the DOD later who didn't care that I had a jacket.
2: We were talking about this, for people who don't know, real quick.
0: Yeah. Right. Yes, you were talking about things that have gotten you, like, nixed from a job that involved dress code or something like that. I want to know, though, was she told it was because of the blazer, or is she thinking it's because she didn't have a blazer?
2: Yeah,
0: that's a big difference, right? Because, you know, you don't really know. All right, we got right now Dr. Mark Siegel, Fox News Channel's senior medical analyst, author of the book, new book, The Angels Among Us, How God's Messengers Play a Role in Healing. Dr. Siegel, you're a man of science, but you're also talking about God and angels here. Talk to us, my friend. What's going on?
4: Well, let me tell you, Buck, what this is about is the idea that coincidences are never really coincidences. That essentially, and Carl Jung said this, the famed psychiatrist, that they're meaningful, that things

0: come together in a certain way. And almost all the chapters in the book have that. And when you have that, there are angels involved who make those miracles happen. And those angels are sometimes real angels that God sends from above, and they're ethereal, as in the case of Sam Rodriguez's daughter in this book, Pastor Sam. He's praying for angels, and she says, "Dad, what are these shadows in the room?" And suddenly she recovers from COVID in 2020 from a ventilator where she was not expected to live. That's actual angels. But then there are angels as messengers, like when Ben Hall, our own senior correspondent Ben Hall, was, after he was in that explosion of that missile in Ukraine, and his cameraman Pierre died, and he wrote about this in his book, but I told parts of this that he didn't write about, which he told me in an interview where, yes, he saw his daughter as an angel, but he didn't tell anyone that his dead father, who he had just buried, also came to him as a vision. And as he was crawling out of the car, get this, Ukrainian Special Forces was driving by, and they didn't see him. Well, 5 miles down the road, they had car trouble, and they had to turn around and come back to get the car fixed. And in coming back, he raised his hands. Hey, we're down here. We're down here. He saw them, saved his life. Our senior security correspondent, Jennifer Griffin, sent Save Our Allies to him. And they were driving across Ukraine in the middle of the night to match up with the prime minister of Poland, who just happened to be in that area. And Ben Hall was taken out of there and saved as a result. Those coincidences and those angels I just mentioned, some of them actual angels, some of them angels that came to him, saved his life. Ronald Reagan, I write about in this book, in 1981, after he was shot, Jerry Parr in the car was the Secret Service guy who dove on him. He saw blood in his mouth. He thought he had injured his ribs. He did not know he was shot. He brought him to the hospital rather than back to the White House, thinking, I caused rib damage. He gets to the hospital. There's no wheelchairs. The president walks 45 yards towards the hospital and then collapses. They bring him in, and then they realize he's been shot in the lung. In the ER, Dr. David Gens, who I interviewed, this amazing trauma surgeon, says that they actually were taking care of Jerry Baker, the press secretary, over Reagan, because that's how doctors do triage. But when he was in the hospital, he felt nurses all around him, some of them actual angels, some just nurses holding his hand. They figured out he lost a lot of blood. They got him into the OR, all amazing interventions on the part of angels. When he recovered, get this part of the story. This is in the book. Secret Service has to go into the OR. They've got their guns bulging out of their scrubs. They've got gumshoes bulging out of their shoe covers. They've got hair coming out of their hairnets, but they have to be stationed fidgeting in the OR. When he comes out, GW has him, and Walter Reed wants him. He's the commander in chief. And they say to Nancy Reagan, "Get them the hell out of GW. We want him at Walter Reed." She's ready to transfer him. But GW hurries up and paints the entire floor so the president will stay. So the man just has half his lung removed, and he's sitting there in a freshly painted floor with fumes of paints going into his lungs. Dr. David Gens was the surgeon that oversaw his care, a true angel throughout his hospital stay.
1: Well, this is amazing stories, and those are all very positive. I hate to go dark here. But if you believe in angels, do you also believe in demons?
0: You bet I do. And the book starts with that, because I'm riding my bicycle at the cross the country, Clay, at the age of 20. And I open a door to another world. And when I'm about at the border to the United States, a black Cadillac comes to me and literally breaks my bicycle in half. And I thought, this is the end of my dream trip. But a policeman takes the bicycle and spends all night welding it back into condition where I could ride with one gear across the Mackinac Bridge, across into the United States, across the Mackinac Bridge. That was an angel. The devil was the man in the Cadillac. The devils provoke us, the demons provoke us, and the angels save us from the demons. And that's a huge part of this book. There's evil, and then there's God's saviors that come in and rescue us. In fact, that story I told you about Pastor Sam, when his daughter was saved in the ICU, what I didn't tell you was that the angel of death was there too. She saw that dark presence. looming over her bed. And then she saw the other angels, and they saved her.
2: Dr. Mark Siegel of Fox News. The book, it's coming out, available for pre-order now. So you can get your pre-order copy. It'll get right sent to you. The Angels Among Us, How God's Messengers Play a Role in Healing. Dr. Siegel, very interesting. Appreciate you, sir. Thank you for being with us.
0: By the way, Bob Dylan's in the book too, Buck. I don't know if you're a Bob Dylan fan, but he's in the book. Both of his conversions to Christianity, to Orthodox Judaism. He had an angel named Larry Kramer who was in a wheelchair who dove off of a cliff and ended up paralyzed by praying. God saved him. And Dylan, he was Dylan's good luck charm throughout decades. And he brought him to all his concerts.
2: Got the book. Lots of great stories in it, guys. Dr. Siegel, thank you again.
0: Great to be on with you guys. Thank you.
1: Look, the team at the International Fellowship of Christians and Jews were in Israel 3 years ago when Hamas terrorists terrorized the country, killing 1,200, taking 250 more as hostages. They were already on the ground because of the amazing humanitarian work they've been doing there for decades, including helping elderly Holocaust survivors. On that day, they immediately mobilized all their efforts to help in the aftermath of October 7th. Next week is the anniversary of that horrific day, and the IFCJ has started a movement called Flags of Fellowship. 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
2: 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It is true. Let's go with our talkbacks here. We have E, podcast listener Michael in Keechee, Kansas. Interesting. What's up, Michael?
3: Clay, Travis. You really enjoy the word important. The problem is you're mispronouncing it. It is important. Like my girlfriend and wife say, mind the T's.
4: How do you say it?
5: I think I just speak sometimes quickly.
2: I feel like the word police just tried to pull you over and you said, I'm not going to go to jail today.
5: Yeah. You know, sometimes it is true that I read way more than I listen, meaning there's been lots of times, I'm sure you found yourself in this position too, Buck, where I know words, but I actually haven't heard people use the word, right?
2: Like
5: you see it in a book, you might use it in your own writing, but I understand that I might mispronounce a word because most people don't use those words. This one's not one of those. 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
6: I absolutely cannot stay silent on this. Women lie to cover their track. I don't believe those seven guys did anything wrong. AOC cannot prove what she said is true because she wasn't there. It just makes me angry that women fall back on things like this. Take responsibility for your actions. You did something stupid, own up to it.
2: I think Rebecca's spot on. I would just add, though, I think with AOC, it's even worse than she wasn't there, so of course she can't know. She's going, what she said is contrary to the evidence presented thus far. Yeah.
5: All of the evidence does not support what she said. And again, my bet is AOC doesn't seem like somebody who does a lot of homework to me. I always say it's important to read the original documents yourself because otherwise you're commenting on other people commenting. And that's a little bit like a game of telephone. You get very divorced very quickly from what the underlying facts might be. And you and I tend to read the actual original documents. Even earlier in this week, I said, hey, I don't have a strong take on this Cornell case yet because I haven't read the actual documents and I haven't familiarized myself with the facts of the case. I think AOC is just taking the tack of women are always victims and I'm going to exaggerate for purposes of political expediency to the best of my ability to try to make this woman look like a victim. David and Raleigh, what you got for us?
7: Chief, he's doing his job when the prior administrations were derelict. Don't allow the left to control the narrative. Don't talk about Cornell all day. Talk about the people that were just saved from another most likely jihadist terrorist who was going to take down a plane on the 25th anniversary of 9/11. We can't.
5: Okay, David, to be fair, we talked about that all day yesterday.
7: I know. I heard it all day yesterday. I listened.
5: So you think we should have come back today and done three more hours on the terror attack that happened?
7: No. I'm just saying, give it an update.
5: Okay.
7: I mean, don't spend all day on Cornell.
2: Okay.
5: Right, we're glad.
2: I mean, you're allowed to have your opinion on that. I think we just want to be clear. We spent a lot of time on the hijacking. So yeah.
5: Legitimately 3 hours yesterday. We're glad that there were brave people on that airplane that were able to keep the terror attack from happening. I bet we have spent more time on it this week than anyone almost in all of media.
2: Pardon me for stepping on you there for a second. Just a little editorial note here. Clay and I have been doing this now. He's been doing it like 20 years, and I've been doing it for 15 years. And a lot of the time, if we've talked a lot about a story and we're not talking about it again, it's because there is no new newsy information to add to it. It's not that we don't think the story is still really important, but if we've covered it, we need to wait for there to be more to cover, or for some reason, it's not, oh, we don't think, you know, we can't just keep doing that, every day. I remember Greta Van Susteren for a while on her Fox show, the Natalie Holloway case.
5: Oh, I remember that story. Yeah.
2: They were doing updates on that story every day. It felt like for months, maybe it was weeks, but for months. And it was getting a lot of ratings, which is why they were doing it. There are things you can do with TV that you can't do on radio, and saying the same things over and over again, not a good idea. What do you have there, Clay? Who's next up in line?
5: Sandra has been waiting a while. It's actually not a bad question. We talked some yesterday about the failure of my home state of Tennessee to execute a woman on death row correctly. And the failure associated with it. And Sandra's got a question from New Jersey.
8: Yes, good afternoon, Clay and Buck. You know, that was a very, very horrible thing that she did to that young girl. And I have a feeling, because of the botched up execution, she may go on living a long time. I wonder, when you take your beautiful pet to be euthanized, nothing ever goes wrong. And I'm talking about big dogs that weigh over 100 pounds. Nothing ever goes wrong. It's peaceful, it's smooth, and it works. Why do we have complications with human beings? That's what I was wondering.
5: It's a great question. It's a really, really good question. Not to be a conspiracy theorist, but it seems awfully suspect to me that they turned the execution of a woman into a huge story for weeks, basically arguing she shouldn't be executed because she's a woman, which, even though she committed a heinous murder, and then the murder, the execution did not go as planned, and now she is, I think, recovering. I think personally that this drug-induced killing, the execution occurring via drugs, is way more complicated than past methods of execution have been.
2: But do you think it was sabotage, possibly? Is that what you're saying?
5: Doesn't it seem awfully convenient that it happened?
2: It's extremely coincidental, yes. Extremely coincidental.
5: Best case coincidence, the woman that got all of the attention for a full week as not deserving to be killed by the state, suddenly they had an issue with being able to correctly execute her. It's either a tremendous coincidence, or, I mean, I guess there's three things. Two, the method could just be flawed, and they need to change the method.
2: We got 20 seconds. Say something happy. Talk about sports ball. What's happening this weekend?
5: A lot of great games going on this weekend. The hated Philadelphia Phillies were defeated by my beloved Atlanta Braves in a win for America, truth, justice, and the American way. Chop on, brothers. We'll be back with all of you Monday.
9: Speaking truth and having fun. Clay Travis and Buck Sexton.
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1: John Saucier, the Labor Department, out with the September jobs report this morning, showing 29,000 jobs were added to the economy, much lower than the 90,000 that analysts expected. White House National Economic Council Director Kevin Hassan on Fox Business says,
2: President Trump's policy is a supply-side policy that's realigning the American economy in a very positive way. So government employment was down. Employment for everything else was up.
1: The stock market is up today on the news. This year's Kennedy Center honors are going to be at Washington's Capital One Arena. Instead of the usual riverfront venue, the change comes as the legal battle plays out over adding Donald Trump's name to the building. A Kennedy Center spokesperson announced the venue switch Friday. Didn't give an explanation, though. Just last month, the center's board voted to close the iconic venue after a judge blocked plans to add Trump's name. The event now is set to take place on December the 7th. 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
4: From ABC News, I'm Mike Dabusky. There's new evidence in the case of an alleged 2024 gang rape at Cornell, including Snapchat messages and texts sent around the time of the alleged incident. ABC News Chief Investigative Correspondent Aaron Katursky.
5: Those text messages are just part of a trove of records compiled by Cornell investigators, but never turned over to the local district attorney. Several of the frat brothers have sent statements denying wrongdoing, and Cornell insists it handled things appropriately and conducted a thorough investigation.
4: Today, New York Attorney General Letitia James took over the case, which is now being treated as a criminal investigation. New York Governor Kathy Hochul announcing the move.
6: No institution gets to protect its reputation at the expense of a young person seeking justice. No public official gets to look the other way when the system breaks down and fails our young people.
4: G7 leaders have agreed to release 100 million barrels of oil within 4 months in order to lower gas prices, which have been historically high due to the war with Iran. White House economic advisor Kevin Hassett said the administration had been in talks with European allies ahead of the decision.
7: The Europeans have a different strategic reserve than the U.S. Ours is crude, and theirs is refined product. And they have a massive amount of refined product, especially diesel.
4: An emergency declaration is now in place in Nebraska amid the threat of severe flooding across several states in the coming days.
8: I am keeping a close eye on the city of Dallas, not just there, but Waco, Austin, San Antonio, because they are in the path for more rain. Level 2 out of 4 flood threat today, and that actually stretches all the way into southern Oklahoma as well, drawing on moisture from the Gulf. And that is bringing rain not only to Texas, but places like Louisiana, Mobile, Alabama.
4: ABC's Samara Theodore, a flash flood watch is in effect for 30 million people right now. You're listening to ABC News.
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1: Lawyers for Krista Pike are now calling on the governor of Tennessee to commute her sentence after the death row inmate survived a state execution this week. She's now in the hospital, unconscious and on a ventilator.
2: The victim's family is also outraged by this, saying Colleen's soul cannot rest until the execution is complete. Pike would have been the first woman executed in Tennessee in more than 200 years, but it's now unclear what happens next in this case.
1: ABC's Whit Johnson. Pike was convicted of murdering Colleen Slemmer in 1995. As investigators work to put together all the information around what happened aboard a Fly Dubai flight bound for Tel Aviv this week, the captain who was attacked in the cockpit is now speaking out. ABC News foreign correspondent Tom Sufi Burridge is in Israel.
3: Captain Smit Mishar saying he is now feeling fine despite being stabbed multiple times. He's now back in the UAE. His first officer on that flight is in custody there. Israeli officials say he may have been radicalized as the investigation continues.
1: That captain, who is Indian, spoke with India's Prime Minister Narendra Modi in a video call released today. Fly Dubai says they've temporarily suspended operations to Tel Aviv until further notice. And Tony Romo has parted ways with CBS Sports, where he worked as an NFL analyst. It comes after the former football star was arrested over the summer for driving under the influence. Romo says he's grateful for his time at the network. I'm Mike Dubosky, ABC News.
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6: I'm Gene Rino in the WFIR News Center. Our top local story, Bedford County is currently experiencing severe drought conditions. There's still enough drinking water supply, but county residents are being asked to follow voluntary conservation guidelines that include limiting non-essential water use. Elizabeth Faust has been named as the first women's flag football coach at Roanoke College, which was set to launch as a varsity sport in 2028. Women's flag football was an NCAA emerging sport. The sport is also set to make its debut at the Olympics in 2028 in L.A. And Montgomery County Sheriff Robert Page has announced that his department's officially terminating its use of Flock automated license plate reading cameras following a month-long internal review. Page cited growing community privacy concerns and a lack of clear regulatory standards. Weather every 30 minutes on WFIR. Mostly cloudy tonight, lows in the mid-60s. Showers likely tomorrow, highs drop back to the upper 60s. 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

0: The attacker, the co-pilot who attacked the captain, he underwent Islamist radical indoctrination.
1: It's not supposed to be a dictatorship, and that's what we, in my opinion, have right now.
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3: Sean Hannity is on right now. And so is his very popular countdown. T-minus 32 days until Election Day.
4: Yeah, we're coming to your city. 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
5: All right, thank you, Scott Shannon. Thanks to all of you for being with us. 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It is 800-941-SEAN if you want to join us. Yesterday, a very, very frustrating day for me. I don't like to be off generally, but when I'm off and it's not any choice of mine, it gets particularly hard on the campaign trail with J.D. Vance. And he was doing an event on, you know, pretty far away. So I had to fly there. There were no flights that were taking off because of weather. And then we couldn't find a studio. And thanks to Mark Simone, Linda, for scrambling, getting a show on the air yesterday. But I don't like being off, especially when it's not by choice. But I am grateful that we have a great team and a great support staff. We are learning more about this hijacked Israeli-bound flight. You just heard Bibi saying it in the open, the attempted hijacking of this Fly Dubai plane. Well, first we're learning that he had been a trained radical Islamist. Not that hard to figure out, is it, when he said he wanted to die. But we now know from information that they've been able to gather. This plane was 40 seconds away from crashing into the ground, kind of like 9/11. It would have been a little bit like United Flight 93 that landed in that field in Pennsylvania on 9/11. But the flight data shows that the Fly Dubai jet headed to Tel Aviv Wednesday. First, I thought I'd read it was 18,000 feet. It's 14,000 feet, 40 seconds. Away from hitting the ground. If the plane lost half its altitude in 40 seconds, another 40 seconds would have seen it crash. A 28-year veteran with Israel's Air Force telling Israel's Channel 12, very, very, very close call and a hair-raising incident from every perspective. And God bless this hero. Probably the hero out there saying that he's a big, will you please tell President Trump I'm a big fan of his? I thought that was pretty funny. Look, we're 32 days out of this election. To make your lives easier and to prevent some repetition on this program, I have put up all of the printed agenda of the Democratic Socialists of America, which is the power base now of the Democratic Party. It's on my website, Hannity.com. I put up a list of accomplishments of President Trump. It's on Hannity.com. You can print it out. You can put it in your pocket. You can tell your friends, your neighbors, your coworkers. I'm just telling all of you that there are enough people in this audience. If you put your heart, your mind, your soul and commitment into voting and making this year the single most important election year in your life, we can win this election. And I mean, we can shock the world. And you're going to hear 32 days from now in the evening at some point, or maybe the next day, maybe 33 days away. Although you never know when they count votes in California, how many congressional seats may be hanging out there. So could take a lot longer in terms of the control of the House of Representatives in particularly. You're going to hear the words Fox News can now project. And what's at stake here is what do you want to hear after that? That Republicans will maintain control of the majority in the House, that they will remain in control of the U.S. Senate, or that Democrats have taken over, because it will dramatically impact our immediate future and the long-term future of this country. And that's why, as a public service, we're posting all this information available to you, because it does matter. It is frustrating that I don't think the president gets the credit that he deserves. We've had net migration since he's got back in office. That had not happened in like 100 years. The border truly is secure. Zero illegal immigrants that have been released into this country in 16 months. Not only did we get the largest tax cut in history, but they're also permanent, something he wasn't able to achieve in his first term, but was able to achieve here. Added to that, no tax on tips, overtime, Social Security. We now have the highest median income in the history of this country at $87,600. We have the lowest poverty rate in the country in its history. We have, especially for minorities in America, Hispanic Americans, African Americans, Native Americans, you know, now the lowest poverty rate ever. We have set over 80 stock market records. And I know some of you would argue that, well, I'm upset about gas prices. Okay, yeah, but we did prevent Iran from ever becoming a nuclear power and ever having nuclear weapons. Worried about the Strait of Hormuz long term. That's going to be the single biggest factor for lower prices. And to put in perspective, I think we're the only show that has said this. Over 1,000 times the price of a barrel of oil under Biden and under Obama go over $100 a barrel. It's less than 70 times with Donald J. Trump. We set a record last year that we're building on this year. Record energy production, that is coal and natural gas and oil in this country. He's also unleashed America's energy resources by opening up millions and millions and tens of millions of acres of land for exploration. He's now taken on the cartel members, the president's peace agreements. It's the largest deregulation in history, and I don't think the president gets enough credit for all of this. You know, there's not a single Republican that supports this radicalized DSA agenda. There's not one that wants open borders that I can think of. There's not one that wants to vote against tax cuts that I can think of, maybe with the exception of Tom Massey and Rand Paul. There's not one Republican that doesn't believe in law and order and safety and security. There's not one Republican that's out there advocating and pushing for amnesty or defunding the police and abolishing prisons and abolishing bail. There's not one Republican that buys into the socialist utopia idea. So it's all at stake here. And, you know, it's all hanging in the balance. And it's now basically coming down to whether or not you think that this is important enough for you to take a little bit of time out of your day and go out and vote. I mean, the president's going to now travel. We carried his speech in Oklahoma last night. He's kicking off his campaigning in every single state. I am telling all of you, I don't care if you're in a red state or a blue state, to make the assumption that your vote will be the determining vote in your state, in your congressional district, in your Senate race. You know, Reince Priebus, not a dumb guy. He's pretty smart, ran the RNC, did so very effectively, had a quite an impressive winning record. You know, he's been out there saying that he thinks that the balance of power in the House and Senate could be decided by as little as 100,000 votes. And that means the entire balance of power. That's all across all 50 states in the country. By the way, Europe, finally, you know, is doing something worthwhile. I'm so disappointed with Europe on their lack of commitment to national security and defense and their lack of commitment to NATO. And they're embracing radical climate alarmism and socialism. More importantly, they are leading to their own demise with unfettered illegal immigration without assimilation. It's a disaster. The result, Sharia courts in Great Britain, no-go zones in France and other parts of the country. But anyway, the president did get them to release 100 million barrels of diesel oil, which it should help the short-term shortage, although now the free flow of oil at market prices is going great, especially in the Strait of Hormuz. Strait of Hormuz would be controlled forever in perpetuity by Iran if they ever got a nuclear weapon. You know, and if you think that's costing you money, imagine what it's going to cost you and your family to pay for the socialist Green New Deal agenda, guaranteed daycare, guaranteed government salaries, guaranteed government jobs, guaranteed government healthy food, guaranteed government health care. The price tag is $212 trillion. By the way, on the economic front, the number of people applying for unemployment benefits fell last week to the lowest level since mid-July. So far this year, claims have remained below 220,000, which is a historic low. We now see a lot of the manufacturing dollars that the president was able to secure in his first year, in his second term, now coming online. That means pharmaceutical manufacturing plants and semiconductor manufacturing plants and automobile manufacturing all going down. Gas prices, by the way, are down 10 cents a gallon from last week's average. Again, I think word has gotten out that, yeah, we're almost at pre-war levels with Iran in terms of the opening of the straits. But, you know, if you look at, for example, inflation under Biden, you know, his average for the 4 years was 5%. It's now down 3% under Trump. It's better. Food inflation was 5.5%. Trump got it down 2.3%. He doesn't get any credit for this. The legacy media mob is abusively biased and corrupt.

as they are. They're never going to tell you that. You want to know the average price of gasoline during the Biden years versus Trump in his second term? It was $3.39 a gallon under Biden for the 4 years he was in office. Now the average so far under Donald Trump is $3.08 a gallon. If you look at foreign direct investment, you know, look at the 4 years of Biden. It was negligible. You know, Vice President Vance said they have $19 billion in committed monies for manufacturing in this country. And you can add the same thing for business equipment investment, nearly up double digits. Non-residential investment up 5.4%. Private sector demand up 4.6%. Hourly wages up a dramatic, you know, $6 and you know, nearly $7 an hour, which is pretty amazing. Weekly salaries are up dramatically as well. Corporate profits, guess what? That's good. If your corporation's making money, that means you're getting paid more in the end, ultimately, hopefully. But the economic statistics don't change anyone's vote, but the reality behind numbers do. I mean, they're not just statistics. Yeah, you can argue about filling up the tank. It costs too much, but it was more under Biden. It was more under Obama. They had 1,000 times that the price of a barrel of oil went over $100 a barrel. Trump, less than 70. That should tell you a lot, too. You know, we have the federal data, surging corporate investment, robust consumer spending, the Commerce Department revising their GDP growth figures from 2.1 to 2.5% for the first quarter. The Atlanta Fed is predicting 5.4% for the third quarter of this year. Business activity is booming at double-digit rates. You know, it's just frustrating because, you know, you read, oh, the American people, they're depressed. Why? I don't understand. I don't think most people know. One reason is we have an information crisis in this country, and that gets extraordinarily frustrating to me. Very, very frustrating to me. You know, it just is what it is. September's jobs report shows the private sector added nearly 50,000 new jobs. Government jobs, well, they shrunk by 17,000. As a matter of fact, the federal workforce has shrunk dramatically so far in Trump's second term. Donald Trump sent massive $500 checks to nearly 1 million Americans, by the way. According to the New York Post, Treasury Department dispatching these funds to nearly 1 million people across 30 states who utilize healthcare.gov. Okay, that's money in your pocket. That's good for you. Government making do with 2.7 million workers. Dramatically, the federal staff is at a 60-year low. Why? Because he's getting rid of the waste, the fraud, the abuse, the bloated bureaucracy that has taken over Washington, D.C. and our government. On affordability, you know, Trump beats Biden on income growth and wealth. I mean, you look under Biden, it was $569. You look under Trump, his first term, $6,640. His second term, $1,964. Oh, I'd say that's pretty good news for the average consumer. And people need as much help as they can get. I want everybody to prosper in this country. 950,000 Obamacare enrollees are getting that check, by the way. That's the total number. All right, 800-941-SHAWN, our number. I'm going to talk a little bit about your privacy. I can't believe these data research databases and people search sites are selling your information for $2. Find somebody online. You can find out where they live and get their personal cell number. It's insane. Listen, BYRNA.com. I love this. I love this technology. And by the way, so do the professionals. That means government agencies. There's over 500 of them. Police departments, private security firms, they're all using this technology. And that ought to cause all of us to pause and think, well, what is it about non-lethal technology that matters? I would never, ever, ever want to have to pull out a firearm unless it's absolutely necessary and I'm about to die. But there are situations where you need non-lethal assistance to protect yourself and your family. If you look at this technology and watch the videos online, BYRNA.com, you are going to be impressed. Powerful deterrence, tear gas, pepper spray, kinetic rounds. You can hit a target 60 feet away. You can incapacitate any sized attacker for up to 40 minutes. Watch their videos online. And their technology keeps getting better and better and better. The

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1: Whether in times of conflict or peace, we keep our law enforcement and military personnel in our prayers. And we ask you, the members of Hannity Nation, to do the same. 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
0: You know, today we're constantly taking photos and videos to remember our favorite moments with our family, the day the baby's born, the day they go to school, their first steps, their confirmation, their graduation, their wedding, etc. Where are all of those VHS tapes? 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
1: You know, Linda, we'll talk later in the program about the Cornell 7, these rape allegations, and why charges weren't brought, what this girl had said, and how it's going to impact all of this. I'll tell you one thing I'm not going to do, and I even see the Clay Travis and Sonny Houston agree on this, which I don't think they agree on anything. But we're going to do what we always do. I'm not looking to be first here. I want to know more details, although there seems to be some exculpatory information, including a text message the girl had sent one of the guys. And the whole thing to me is just sad, but people are rushing to judgment like they always do. All right, we'll continue.
2: I'm Taylor Riggs, and this is the Fox Business Report.
3: The major averages are trying to hold on to solid gains in afternoon trading following a soft jobs report, which is easing expectations for a potential rate hike by the Fed. September payrolls rising just 29,000, which was well below forecast, while the unemployment rate ticked higher to 4.2%. Tech is the best performing S&P 500 sector, while healthcare is lagging. The Magnificent Seven big cap tech stocks are higher, led by Tesla and Nvidia. Shares of the AI chip bellwether are up over 2% and hitting an all-time high. NVIDIA's riding high on continued spending on AI infrastructure. Tesla stock is up 5%. Third quarter EV deliveries declining 2% year over year, but were up slightly from the previous month. Tesla also reported growth in its energy business. Tesla will be reporting its full quarter earnings on October the 21st. That's your Fox Business Report. I'm Hillary Barsky, invested in you.
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5: 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I'm Gene Randall, live in the WFIR News Center. Top local story: a Virginia congressman is accusing President Trump of running an ad that was illegally paid for. More from WFIR's Clark Palmer.
6: Federal regulators are being asked to stop ads by President Trump in the White House that were allegedly paid for by public money to promote partisan causes. A watchdog group says the ads are designed to boost the image and character of Donald Trump as part of the Republicans' campaign for November's midterm elections. Northern Virginia Congressman Suhas Subramaniam tells CNN he isn't surprised that the president is being accused of breaking campaign finance laws.
7: This isn't a surprise that the president is breaking campaign finance laws. This is the guy who paid off a woman hush money with campaign funds, right? So he's used to breaking campaign laws. What I will say is I've talked to a lot of people. A lot of people saw that. I saw that over and over again during Football Sunday. And people are reminded of the fact that this November is all about the president. And this election is all about the president. And he's made it about himself. And that's a good thing if you're a Democrat.
6: The White House has argued that the ads are public service announcements from the president. Clark Palmer, WFIR News.
5: In college football tonight, Virginia Tech welcomes Pittsburgh and head coach Pat Narduzzi to to Lane Stadium. Hokies head coach James Franklin.
8: When you think of Pitt and when you think of Narduzzi, you think about their defense has done a phenomenal job. Corey Sanders, who's been there for a long time, is now the defensive coordinator, and him and Pat are doing it together, but they're playing really good defense.
5: You can hear that game tonight on WFIR at 7. The pregame show starts at 5. The Roanoke Rail Yard Dogs will host the Fayetteville Marksmen to kick off the new SPHL season on Friday, October 16th. Meanwhile, the team has announced that former Dogs player and current assistant coach Nick DeVito has been promoted to assistant or associate head coach. Now the top national stories from ABC News.
9: 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New York Attorney General Letitia James.

0: James has taken over the case of an alleged gang rape at Cornell. Governor Kathy Hochul criticized the local prosecutor and the school for not doing more to protect the alleged victim, who says she was sexually assaulted by a group of fraternity brothers in 2024. ABC's Armando Garcia reports.
1: Text messages reviewed by ABC News show a fraternity brother and one of her alleged attackers writing, "I just wanted to apologize for how things went down the other night." She responded, "At the end of the day, none of the sexual stuff was illegal, and honestly, I really liked being with you." But nearly 2 weeks later, Jane Doe's view appeared to change. Let's be clear that 90% of what happened that night was not consensual. These messages part of several records collected by Cornell investigators, but never turned over to local prosecutors.
0: And a disaster declaration is now in place in Nebraska as that state prepares for some potentially severe flash flooding this weekend. This is ABC News.
2: 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Weather every 30 minutes on WFIR. Monday's mostly sunny and hot today. We're already there. Low 90s for a high, mostly cloudy tonight. Lows in the mid-60s. Showers likely tomorrow. Highs only in the upper 60s. More showers Sunday. Highs remain upper 60s. Right now, though, it's mostly sunny and 86 degrees at News Talk. 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
1: 25 till the top of the hour, 800-941-SEAN, our number. 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Only 32 days until the single most important midterm in our lifetime coming up. We'll get back to your calls, your comments, and a lot of the news that we haven't gotten to yet. Listen, born on America's darkest day, that's 9/11/01. Our friends at the Tunnel to Towers Foundation, they have been helping American heroes ever since. That means heroes like United States Army Sergeant William Bernard McKenna. Now, he was motivated by the tragedy of 9/11. He enlisted. He served two tours of duty in Iraq. He was exposed to those daily toxic chemicals from those burn pits. And less than a year after he returned home from his final tour, sadly, tragically, William lost his life to T-cell lymphoma. And he left behind his devoted wife, their two beautiful daughters. And his widow now is also involved in this battle, fighting tirelessly for veterans exposed to burn pits. Now, this being the 25th anniversary year of 9/11, we continue to see the lasting impact that that day has had on our greatest heroes, their families, the people that put their lives on the line for our country, for our communities. And the Tunnel to Towers Foundation was able to honor William's memory because of your generosity and also his family sacrifice by helping to pay off that family mortgage. Now, we can help a lot of families like the McKennas. 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It brings hope. It brings security. It brings support to those who have sacrificed so much for so many. Anyway, now you can donate land. You can donate a car. 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It's the letter T, the number two, the letter T.org for the Tunnel to Towers Foundation. Before we get back to the issues of the day, so I have known Kim Komando for decades now, and she is an extraordinarily talented, gifted, successful radio show host in her own right, nationally syndicated, The Kim Komando Show. And she was the one that made me aware of a new advertiser of ours. It's called Incogni. Now, I did not know that this was all happening, but it is. And I can't believe that, you know, because we talk about identity theft and fraud and all this sort of thing all the time. You know, let's say somebody notices you on social media. They can go to these people search sites, and there are hundreds and hundreds of databases around the country for $2, $2, as little as $2. They can find out where you live, your email address, your cell phone number, and they can stalk you and they can try to commit fraud. Now, for like $70 a month, you can get 1,000 names and you can get them under specific categories. For example, recent millionaire widows or widowers. And then who do you think would be paying the money for that? Now, these database companies and these people search sites, they know nothing about the people that are buying up this information so dirt cheap. And it is this, so many victims of fraud. I mean, I think the estimates are, you know, $18 billion a year. An insane amount of money, Americans being ripped off because their own private personal information is so readily available and for sale by people that don't seem to have a conscience by selling this information out there. Anyway, Kim Komando is with us. When you told me about this, and then Incogni became an advertiser on the show, I couldn't believe it. Am I describing this accurately?
2: No, you are 1,000%. I mean, people don't really have any idea that these data brokers and these people's search sites are so nefarious. I mean, and they have 3,000 different data points on just about 95% of all American adults. And I don't know about you, Sean, but I didn't know that I had 3,000 different data points about myself. But like you mentioned, they track your name, your cell phone number, your address, your age, your relatives, your political affiliations, the medications that they take, your pets, vacations. And a lot of us, we don't even realize that we are giving this data away for free. And I don't know about you, but when's the last time you actually put an app on your phone and you read the terms and conditions?
1: Never.
2: Right? Okay.
1: I'm being blunt. I'm being honest. Thank God for the longest time I didn't know how to download an app. That's how incompetent I am, which is the opposite of you because you're an expert.
2: Well, you know, we don't read those terms and conditions. And so we get an app that promises us, lower gas prices, or we're going to, you know, keep track of our older adults or our kids. And they're also selling the data. And that's where they accumulate all this. And then, as you astutely mentioned, is that they don't really care who buys the data. And they sell it dirt cheap, you know, $2 for a record. And so it's really our responsibility to make sure that we have our privacy and our security. Because it could be a stalker, could be a scammer, could be thieves that are targeting you. In addition to that, if in case you ever wonder, like, why you may pay more for a tie than maybe your buddy, because they're also doing some price-sensitive tracking, and they know how much you're going to spend, and that's, again, all these different data points. And as you also said about the seniors, I mean, they are really paying the price. I mean, Americans over 60, you know, it has been an increase of over 60%. And it's not like they're just guessing anymore. I mean, they're going to call you. They're going to have your first name. They're going to know where you live, where you bank, what your net worth might be. And then you are really just targeted. The thing that really bothers me is that the brokers also package up data that can flag active duty troops and veterans. The FTC has sent warning letters to some of these data brokers, giving them some penalties, but there's still hundreds out there that are still doing it.
1: Well, what frustrates me, you can actually search by category. Recently widowed multimillionaires. Now, who would ever search under that category unless you have nefarious intentions?
2: Of course. I mean, there's also suffering seniors, recently widowed. They actually sold a list of sexual assault victims, which...
1: Oh, my gosh.
2: It's
1: Why would they ever have a list like that?
2: Who knows? Who knows? I mean, you know, so the fix is to make them delete you. Now, you know, you can drop by 400 different data broker and people search sites and try to do this yourself. But, you know, they're making billions of dollars. They're not going to make it easy. And that was actually how I found Incogni 4 years ago, because my son called me and he said, you know, Mom, where did you live in L.A.? And I'm like, Ian, you know, that was when I was 19 and I lived there for, you know, 3 months. I don't even remember. And then he said, oh, here, I know where it is. You know, you were on Lindbrook in Westwood. And I was like, oh, my gosh, how'd you know that? He said, it's on the Internet. It's on a people's search site. And so I went on a mission to get that information, because it also had my mom's home address, my mother's cell phone number, her landline, because, you know, we still had those, you know. And I really tried to do this myself. And when I couldn't do it myself, that's when I found Incogni. And you know, you get this beautiful dashboard and you get to see all, I don't know if you've had a chance to see yours, but you can see them actually actively removing you from these data brokers. And then you can actually notice, you know, you're not getting so many spammy phone calls because, you know, they can't call you if they can't find you.
1: I love that line, by the way. They can't call you if they can't find you. You know, I followed pretty closely what happened to Savannah Guthrie, and I started thinking, I wonder if she was targeted. And I know Savannah said it to herself. And I did speak to her throughout that ordeal a couple of times. And I'm just telling you, I felt so bad for her. And she wondered if it was her job, her public job, that might have caused somebody to seek out her mother. And, I mean, that's pretty hard to live with. And there are a lot of evil people in the world. I try to warn people about this all the time. I think it's hard for good people to wrap their minds around the fact that evil does exist, but it does.
2: No, it does. And I felt so bad for Savannah because she was so close to her mother, like, you know, like I was. And I was just curious when this happened, you know, what could I find out? And I went on a people's search site and I found her mom's address and cell phone number and her mom's landline and then the brother and the sister. And, you know, it's just astounding to me that, I mean, I don't know how you grew up, but my dad always said, you know, what happens in the house stays in the house, and privacy is number one. You know, we just don't have that anymore. And there are just too many whack jobs in the world, really.
1: There really are. I really got to thank you for making me aware of Incogni, because they're like, I think I'm a full-time job for them, because there's so much garbage written out there about me. And yep. I know this is hard to believe, Kim, because we've known each other for decades, but there are people that don't like me. I know that's hard to, it's almost impossible to believe that.
2: I don't know how, because you're such a great guy. I don't know how anybody can think that.
1: I'm thinking the same thing. I mean, but anyways, it's Incogni. .com, and you can put /Sean, you'll get 60% off. You are a rock star. So proud of you, your success in radio, the friendship we have had now going on for decades, and look forward to the next event where we catch up, and appreciate all you're doing, Kim.
2: That'd be awesome, and thank you for everything that you're doing for our country, Sean. You really make a difference.
1: I'm trying. We're all trying. 32 days, Kim. Wish us luck. We'll wish the country luck. Kim Komando, 800-941-SEAN, if you want to be a part of the program. You know, by the way, Senate Democrats blocked a House passed bill to protect consumers from data center electricity rate increases on Wednesday. Oh, I wonder why. Did they block it because they didn't want a Republican win? One Fox News article, Schumer tanks popular inside trading ban in Democratic effort to derail the Republicans ahead of the midterms. This defines who Schumer is, his entire life. We've got Abdul El Sayed news, Washington Free Beacon. The radical Abdul El Sayed apparently billed county taxpayers $9,000 a month, according to this report, in consulting fees while running for Senate, according to public records obtained by the Washington Free Beacon. But the Wayne County Department of Health, Human Veteran Services approved a contract to hire El Sayed for, quote, consulting services April 23rd, 2025, 6 days after El Sayed announced he was running for Senate. How convenient. How convenient Chuck Schumer would want to protect him. Hassan Piker. Oh, we've got a new tape of Telefrico. How did I forget this, Linda? Listen, now, we have Telefrico. Remember I told you Telefrico's now taking a page out of AOC. Oh, that's crazy woke 1.0. And basically determined that, oh, if I tell people in Texas that I'm running a vegan campaign, that's not going over well. That I want to welcome out at the border, that's not going over well. That I think that, you know, on biblical grounds, I believe in six genders, although on biblical grounds, God created men and women on biblical grounds. He says God is non-binary. And meanwhile, it does say in the good book, Our Father Who Art in Heaven. But anyway, we've got Telefrico talking on the issue. He also is supporting biological men and women's sports. And he's been backing off of all these positions because it's not polling well. So he's adopted the let us lie to the people of Texas strategy for this campaign. The AOC strategy, the Abigail Spamberger strategy. And listen to him tell this voter exactly how he feels on transgenderism if he gets elected.
3: Like, I'm just so happy that you're running and everything you're doing for our country and making everyone feel included. That our government hears her.
4: Yes.
3: Can I count on you to support her? And
4: always.
3: She's not able to participate in her sports.
4: Yes. The way I fought for trans kids in the legislature is how I will fight for the U.S. Senate. Uh-huh. And my position hasn't changed.
3: Uh-huh.
4: I still think these should be local decisions, uh-huh, sport by sport, uh-huh, athlete by athlete. And I think I have the most inclusive policy of any candidate who's running. So
3: I agree. So
4: I know things are getting clipped and stuff, but my views, my position hasn't changed, and I'm gonna have your loved ones back. Okay.
3: Wonderful. Thank you so much.
4: Okay. Thank you.
3: God bless you.
4: God bless you.
1: I'm gonna have their back. Now that's what he's saying privately, even though he's tried to walk back his position on biological men playing women's sports. This is now their strategy. They're trying to run. They're trying Abdul El Sayed. Oh, Hassan Piker, he's just some podcaster out of California. You mean the podcaster that he invited on the campaign trail, according to the podcaster, that wants the streets to run red with the river of blood of capitalists, and America deserves 9/11? Seriously? Unbelievable. But the Senate's blocked this bill from protecting consumers from data centers. Oh, Schumer tanks insider trading laws. Well, that would hurt Nancy Pelosi probably the most. My favorite thing is that there are people out there that follow whatever Nancy Pelosi shows on her financial disclosure forms. And apparently they're becoming like Pelosi millionaires because they assume she has insider information and they've done well investing and following the investments. Pretty ridiculous. All right, 800-941-SHAWN if you want to be a part of the program. So often on this program, I have talked about the fact that it's my strong belief that every single human being was endowed by their creator, one God, the creator of all, and that every human soul is a propensity towards good and evil. But inside of every individual, like your own fingerprint and DNA, you have individual talent that God gave you. And, you know, finding that talent, I think, is everybody's purpose in life. And I think you live your best life when you find that talent. And that's when you can get something, you know, really powerful. 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
5: Our country was founded on biblical principles, but it's becoming apparent those principles are beginning to erode. 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The Declaration of Dependence Tour is coming to Roanoke Monday, October 12th. 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
6: I'm Beth Macy. As a Roanoke Times reporter, I learned that corruption always leaves a trail. And now it's leading right to Congressman Ben Klein. Klein takes huge corporate donations, then votes to cut taxes for big business and the 1%, causing thousands of regular folks to lose health insurance and forcing clinics up and down the valley to close. In my book, Dopesick, I took on corruption and the healthcare system. In Congress, I'll do it again. 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I don't take corporate PAC money, and I'll fight to ban congressional stock trading and shut down the revolving door between Congress and lobbying, because my vote can't be bought by anyone.
7: When Beth Macy goes to Washington.
6: I'm Beth Macy, candidate for Congress, and I approve this message. 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
13: In the water after the Reach medevac helicopter crashed on liftoff from Catalina Island, about 22 miles off L.A.'s coast, L.A. County fire rescuers and the Coast Guard found two victims dead and two survivors. One person remains missing, and the Coast Guard saying,
14: still doing an active search for the person who's missing.
13: The hope is unusually warm El Nino waters in the Pacific Ocean could allow somebody to survive longer. The FAA and NTSB will investigate the crash. Alex Stone, ABC News, Los Angeles.
1: All right, a bit of a Hannity shootout coming up. Your calls coming up this beautiful Friday, 32 days to Election Day. 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
16: 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From the heart of Virginia's Blue Ridge, this is WFIR Roanoke. 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
17: From ABC News,
11: I'm Mike Dubusky. Not great news on the jobs front. The Bureau of Labor Statistics reporting today that employers added a lower than expected 29,000 jobs in September. ABC's Olivia Rubin breaks down the numbers.
17: The healthcare and construction industries added 17,000 and 11,000 jobs each, manufacturing adding 9,000. The slow coming as inflation remains elevated at 3.4% because of the war in Iran. And worse, the data today showing Americans' paychecks just aren't keeping up, rising slower at just 3%.
11: Meanwhile, the unemployment rate ticked up to 4.2%. It all comes with just weeks to go before the midterms. This afternoon, President Trump is headed to Deep Red, Alabama, to rally for Republican candidates there. Cornell University has been under the microscope for how it handled an alleged gang rape in 2024. That case was reopened in recent days, and now we're learning about some new messages exchanged around the time of the alleged incident.
18: Text messages reviewed by ABC News show a second fraternity brother and one of her alleged attackers writing, "I just wanted to apologize for how things went down the other night." She responded, "At the end of the day, none of the sexual stuff was illegal, and honestly, I really liked being with you." Nearly 2 weeks later, Jane Doe's view appeared to change. "Let's be clear that 90% of what happened that night was not consensual." She added, "All I remember after that was you giving me ketamine."
11: ABC's Aaron Katursky. Today, New York Governor Kathy Hochul appointed Letitia James, the state's AG, as a special prosecutor in the case. The Food and Drug Administration has now closed its investigation into the origins of the cyclosporiasis outbreak from earlier this year. The FDA says two samples collected during on-site inspections of Taylor Farms in Mexico tested positive for the parasite. And 30 million people under flash flood watches this weekend. 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
11: It looks like we're all going to be paying a lot more for energy over the next several years, according to a new report from a nonpartisan think tank. And it's not just because of the Iran war. ABC's Sherry Preston explains.
21: The new energy innovation analysis concludes that American households will pay an average of $6,500 more between now and 2040. Natural gas and electricity will cost more because the Trump administration is canceling new wind, solar, and hydrogen projects. More gasoline demand is also expected as incentives for EVs run out and fuel efficiency standards are loosened. The current president prioritizes fossil fuels to produce electricity. The last one saw clean energy as a climate solution. Sherry Preston, ABC News.
11: Michael Gesling has always wanted to know who his biological father is after being adopted as a baby. Well, thanks to a DNA test his half-brother did using the genealogy site 23andMe, Gesling now has his answer. Doobie Brothers frontman Michael McDonald. Here's that musician speaking with ABC affiliate KMOV.
22: You know, the real rock stars in this story for us are his adopted parents, yeah. Who, you know, really gave Michael everything a child needs, you know, in terms of love and security.
11: And if you like hitting the club every now and again, St. Petersburg, Florida might have a job for you. The city says it's now hiring a chief vibes officer to evaluate the area's nightlife and music and entertainment scene. The 10-day gig pays $10,000. Mike Dubusky, ABC News.
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0: I'm Gene Rano in the WFIR News Center. Our top local story, Bedford County is currently experiencing severe drought conditions. There's still enough drinking water supply, but county residents are being asked to follow voluntary conservation guidelines that include limiting non-essential water use. Elizabeth Faust has been named as the first women's flag football coach at Roanoke College, which was set to launch as a varsity sport in 2028. Women's flag football was an NCAA emerging sport. The sport is also set to make its debut at the Olympics in 2028 in L.A. And Montgomery County Sheriff Robert Page has announced that his department's officially terminating its use of Flock automated license plate reading cameras following a month-long internal review. Page cited growing community privacy concerns and a lack of clear regulatory standards. Weather every 30 minutes on WFIR. Mostly cloudy tonight, lows in the mid-60s. Showers likely tomorrow, highs drop back to the upper 60s. 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

0: The attacker, the co-pilot who attacked the captain, he underwent Islamist radical indoctrination.
1: It's not supposed to be a dictatorship, and that's what we, in my opinion, have right now.
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3: 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T-minus 32 days until Election Day.
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6: All right, thanks, Scott Shannon. Hour two, Sean Hannity Show on a Friday. Toll free, it's 800-941-SEAN if you want to be a part of the program. All right, so we're just 32 short days away from, I think, what is the single most important midterm election in our lifetime. I think there's never been a clearer choice election in our lifetime. We're about to be joined by a DSA guest, and I just want to see what they really believe and try and get to the bottom of it. The fact that Hassan Piker is now saying that Tellerico, he's going to make sure he votes his way. I'm expecting a tape any day that will come out that'll be so damning on Tellerico. It'll be very interesting. The fact that any Democrat would ever, you know, campaign with Hassan Piker, you know, lamenting that Trump is still alive and defending Luigi Mangione. And, you know, if you cared about Medicare fraud, you would kill Rick Scott. And, you know, how many times does he make comments that I view personally as anti-Semitic, blaming Jewish groups for getting him banned from the UK and Israel doesn't have a right to exist? Words that came out of his mouth. Lindsey Graham was an exceptionally demonic entity. Displays the newspaper showing the Twin Towers burning on 9/11. America deserved 9/11. The streets should run red with the blood of capitalists, you know, all comments that he made. And it goes on for on and on, and not loving America. Listen.
7: Hate America so much. We are the bad guys. We are the bad guys.
8: Why do I hate America? Because I recognize accurate history.
7: Oh, God, I hate America so much. God, I hate America so much. Sometimes it's like so stupid, dude. God, I hate America so much. Bro, I hate this country, dude. I hate America so much, dude. Oh, God, I hate America so much. So nasty. So nasty, dude. I hate America so much. I hate coming back. Dude, I hate America, dude. Why do I hate America, by the way? Because of America's continued allegiance with Israel. I hate America so much. I hate America so much. I just, oh God, we're a nation of bloodthirsty monsters. God, I hate America so much sometimes, dude. Oh my God. I just so nasty. Just a bunch of perverted fascist fat in this country. Just bloodthirsty.
6: There you have it. Anyway, joining us now to discuss, debate, is Ravi Gupta. He is a former Obama administration official, author of The Invisible List, also worked for David Axelrod and Susan Rice before co-founding Arena, where he has been involved in the training of more than 7,000 Democratic operatives. Joins us today to discuss, to debate the midterms, the DSA. We appreciate you coming on the program. I don't think you're a big fan of mine, are you?
9: Well, one thing to clarify, Sean, first of all, thank you for having me on. My dad is a very loyal listener. So
6: thank you.
9: Going back to even when I was a kid,
6: well, that's good for your dad. I wish your dad was on the program because I think we're going to disagree a lot.
9: Well, one thing to clarify is, I'm not a DSA person. I'm actually a huge enemy of the DSA. I've written a lot about why I think Hassan Piker is a terrible influence on the party, and have been really trying to fight a lot of pitched battles about trying to exorcise him from my side of the aisle. I think he's crazy. I grew up in Staten Island. I think his views on 9/11 and among other things are really dangerous and anti-American. So I think you and I are aligned on that.
6: So then why is every elected senator, but for John Fetterman, unwilling to take him on? He just went to Washington about a week and a half ago, and he walked away with endorsements. Kirsten Gillibrand, Chuck Schumer pledged $10 million for his campaign in Michigan. But they are unwilling to take on the radicalism that has taken over their party. Now, as left as I thought Obama was and will spread the wealth around, I didn't like Obama's associations with Reverend Wright, GD America, or Bill Ayers and Bernadine Dorn. But I don't think I've ever heard him talk like this, but nor am I hearing him condemn it either.
9: Yeah, I think one thing I've seen that gives me a little bit of hope is that once the primaries were over, and you have some of these general election candidates like Roy Cooper or John Ossoff and all that, those people aren't spending any time with Piker talking about Piker. And in the case of Ossoff, for example, when asked about Piker, he condemned him clearly. I wish I saw more clarity from Abdul Al-Sayed of Michigan. I think he's spent a lot of time having to distance himself a little bit from Piker, but, you know, I think it's not been...
6: No, he's actually been lying. He's taken on the AOC playbook, which is, oh, no, that was crazy woke point 1.0, just like Talafrica was, you know, defending for the longest time six genders on biblical grounds, and God is non-binary on biblical grounds, and a welcome mat at the border, and biological men playing women's sports. And now, oh, all of us, well, my math was wrong on the six genders. Oh, I misspoke on that. But he defended it for the longest time. So I think what's happened is there's got to be internal polling showing that Democrats, that messaging, the DSA messaging isn't working. So they're pulling back from it and they're just hiding who they really are. It's not that their hearts have changed or their opinions have changed.
9: Well, I think, you know, I allow for people to change their positions in politics, you know, like J.D.
6: All right, Robbie, come on. I've been at this game too long. I allow for people to evolve and change their positions, too. But when you're defending 2 weeks ago the position on six genders, God is non-binary, welcome mat at the border, vegan campaign, no oil in an oil state, biological men and women's sports, and then, you know, weeks... You know, 2 weeks, you know, later, you say, you know, I was wrong on that. Cut the crap. That is called an election year conversion. True or false?
9: Well, I think what election year conversions are OK and not, you know, J.D. Vance was calling Trump Hitler. Mike Rogers was saying that January 6th was
6: 2020. That goes back to 2016. OK, that was a long time ago. But now you want to take it about this. I am saying 3 weeks ago, Talafrico was defending all this. Obviously, the polling shows he can't win if he defends it, so he's changed. So that's an election year conversion. All you want to do is pivot every question I'm asking about your Democratic Party to a Republican. Is James Talafrico, is this an election year conversion? Is he being phony? And I'm going to give you a little hint. I would expect a tape coming out in short order that will expose him as doing this only for the election, but I'm really with you guys in real life. So stay, you know, you might want to protect yourself here and your credibility. I'm helping you out because of your father.
9: Sure, directly, I think election year conversions, maybe I'm cynical about politics, but I think people just follow the incentives. And I think, you know, although I hadn't seen Talarico make that statement about six genders in the past 2 weeks, I know recently, maybe about a year ago or maybe.
6: He was defending it up until 2 weeks ago when he backed off it. And, you know, for example, for Hassan Piker to say that it was Abdul El-Sayed that invited him on the campaign trail and he was hanging out with him all the time. Oh, he's just some California podcaster. Isn't that an election year conversion also?
9: Yeah, well, I you and I agree on Abdul Al-Sayed for sure. I think one question I have for you is...
6: So if you're in Michigan, if you get a show, you can ask me questions and invite me on as a guest. If you're in Michigan, are you voting for Mike Rogers or Abdul Al-Sayed?
9: Well, I think you've got two people who flip-flopped on very major issues.
6: I didn't ask you. If you had to pull the lever for one, who would you vote for?
9: I would be voting for Abdul Al-Sayed because I think this Iran war is a disaster, as Mike Rogers is flip-flopping too. You know,
6: is the world better and safer without a nuclear-armed Iran for our children and grandchildren?
9: See, I think this war has made them more likely to pursue.
6: I didn't ask you about the war. The world is safer because Donald Trump is preventing Iran from getting a nuclear weapon. That was a good thing for the world, right?
9: No, I think he's made them more likely to have a nuclear weapon, and therefore the.
6: I think you're nuts. How are they gonna, if they can't enrich uranium, how are they going to build a nuclear weapon?
9: Well, I think right now they've discovered a source of leverage they didn't have before, which is their ability to block the Strait of Hormuz.
6: No, they're not blocking the Strait of Hormuz. We're back to pre-war levels in terms of the oil getting through, starting with the southern lane and a new lane that they opened up. So that's not true.
9: Well, this morning I thought it was about 60% of pre-war levels. And I think one of the reasons why we'd be fairly certain that that impact is hitting us at home is looking at the price of diesel and gas, which...
6: As a former Obama and Axelrod guy, let me ask you this, because the DSA has still on their website, I've been predicting they're going to take it down anytime soon, but they want to eliminate the U.S. Senate. They want to pack the courts. More Democrats are running on that platform than any other. On DSA agenda, amnesty for illegals, abolish borders, end deportation, abolish ICE. They want to defund the Department of War. They want to eliminate cash bail, abolish prisons, abolish police, public ownership of corporations. They want a wealth tax, and then they want cradle to grave, womb to the tomb, Green New Deal, guaranteed daycare, guaranteed government job, guaranteed government salary, guaranteed government healthy food. Is this stuff you support?
9: No, I think.
6: But that is the power base. If you look at who is now in charge of the Democratic Party, how come no elected Democratic senator will condemn that agenda? And why are they supporting candidates that support it? Why are they giving money to candidates that support it?
9: Well, I think if you look at people like who's in the statewide elected offices in the Democratic Party, it's people like Roy Cooper. You know, it's people like even
6: you can keep mentioning Roy Cooper, Sherrod Brown and John Ossoff all you want. Do you believe they're going to be like John Fetterman and take on the radicals that

0: really control the party, and that would be AOC, the Squad, Pocahontas, Grandpa Bernie, Mamdani. I mean, look at what's happening in New York, Kathy Hochul. Every Democrat bows at the altar of Mamdani and AOC, don't they?
1: I don't think that's true. You know, I don't agree with that. I think, like, you know, that might be a...
0: You don't agree with that?
1: Or you can't.
0: Is Kathy Hochul not kissing Mamdani's ass?
1: Well, she's the governor of New York. She has to work with the mayor of New York. But I think if you look at somebody like Rob Sand running in Iowa, when he's asked about the DSA, he roundly condemns it. When he's asked about Hassan Piker, he condemns it.
0: And do you think if he got to the U.S. Senate, would he join John Fetterman in vocal condemnation of them?
1: I would imagine so. I mean, when he's asked about it, he's very clear.
0: No, they won't. Chuck Schumer hasn't. Hakeem Jeffries hasn't. Only one U.S. senator has done it. And the reason they won't is because they're going to decide, meaning the radical base that controls the entire party now, it's been taken over by the radicals. They're going to vote for whoever they want for chairman. They're going to toe the line, and they're going to get in line, or they know they'll be their lives in Washington will be short. They'll be primaried and removed from office.
1: Well, I think the good test here was Hassan Piker, right? When Piker made those ridiculous comments about Jews, with the many, many ridiculous comments, but most recently when he made a very threatening comment about Jews deserving violence. Cory Booker, Hakeem Jeffries, Schumer, Alyssa Slotkin, they all came out and condemned him for it.
0: Why is the Democratic Senatorial Campaign Committee giving this guy tens of millions of dollars?
1: Well, you're talking about Abdul Syed, right? I was talking about Piker.
0: Okay, he's best friends with Piker.
1: Well, I don't see them as best friends, but they're closer than I'd like them to be. And that's one of the reasons why I've been quite critical of Abdul Syed, you know, and I did not back him in the primary.
0: All right, final moments. We'll continue in a moment with Ravi Gupta, former Obama administration official, author of The Invisible List. All right, you ever go to a really great hotel and have a wonderful experience? 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The hardest part of your day will be getting out of bed. It's not a bad problem to have. Quick break, right back, 800-941-SHAWN, our number this Friday.
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0: On October 7, 2023, Israeli firefighter Danny faced a nightmare no parent should ever have to endure. As terrorists attacked his community, he and his wife sheltered in their safe room. Only yards away, his daughter and son-in-law, they were trapped inside their home as it burned down. During these horrific attacks that day, there was nothing that he could do to save them. Nothing. In the midst of this unimaginable grief, Danny stepped forward to help evacuate survivors and care for this shattered community. And today he continues helping rebuilding. His story does remind us behind every headline is a family. This is why thousands of churches all across America are joining the Flags for Fellowship movement started by the International Fellowship of Christians and Jews. And each flag planted as part of this powerful movement is honoring a life that was lost. Learn how you, your church, your community can help make a difference. 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That's joinfof.org. 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
0: Final moments with Ravi Gupta, former Obama administration official, author of The Invisible List, is with us talking about this all-important midterm in 32 short days. You know, it's just very interesting to me because I actually think David Axelrod's a smart guy. I don't think he's dumb. And I think Obama was way more politically skillful than this new cast of characters that we have. And I think there was, and Bill Clinton, the era of big government is over, end of welfare as we know it. That party is done. It's gone. It is extinct. You know that your party has changed and shifted dramatically, right? The only reason that Republicans even have a shot in this midterm election is because of those nutcases that control your party.
1: Well, I think all the polling seems to suggest that it's the Republicans who are in trouble. I mean, we're talking about races like Texas, where Trump won Texas by 16.
0: And we're talking about just races like Minnesota. And we're talking about Mike Rogers likely winning in Michigan. And we're talking about New Hampshire. Sununu's making a strong play there. So, you know, it works both ways.

0: are unhappy with this administration.
1: I've got to run, but listen, I do appreciate your time. Will you please do me a favor? Will you please tell your dad thank you? And that I'm going to tell your dad I have a message for him. I'm going to work with him to try to fix you.
0: Okay. Thank you, sir. It's my pleasure. And I really, thank you for welcoming me on your podcast.
1: You're very welcome on my radio show, but it's okay. I do have a lot of jobs. It's easy to get confused. Ravi Gupta, former Obama administration official, author of The Invisible List, 800-941-SEAN. This Friday, you want to be a part of the program.

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1: It's 4:30. I'm Gene Moreno, live in the WFIR News Center. Our top local story this hour, there was big news this week from the redevelopment happening at the corner of Electric Road 419 and Starkey Road in Southwest Orono County, where tenants for the first of three new buildings at Tanglewood Crossing were announced, including several fast casual restaurant franchises new to the Roanoke Valley. Developer Alexander Boone.
2: One of our goals is to show people that you can redevelop properties in the Roanoke Valley and be successful. It's important that we continue to do it. We've got to show people from other markets, from other businesses who are looking potentially to relocate here, that we are up to date with our development.
1: Two more new buildings are planned for Tanglewood Crossing. That will include almost 100 residential units and more than 10,000 feet of retail and restaurant space. Governor Abigail Spanberger has unveiled a comprehensive 200-page state energy plan outlining multiple pathways for Virginia to reach net zero carbon emissions by 2050 amid surging electricity demands. The strategy calls for utility-scale solar expansion, grid storage, and requiring data centers to offset their own power infrastructure costs to prevent residential rate spikes across the Commonwealth.
3: Our job now is to make sure that Virginia is prepared to be nimble, responsive, and importantly, innovative, because we need to deliver an affordable, reliable, clean energy future across our Commonwealth.
1: Republicans like House of Delegates Minority Leader Terry Kilgore says in response, meeting Virginia's future power needs will be more than $100 billion cheaper if the state's Clean Economy Act is repealed and the Commonwealth withdraws for a second time from REGI, that's the Regional Greenhouse Gas Initiative, with surrounding states. Lower student enrollment numbers and state revenue delays forced Roanoke County school officials to freeze departmental spending mid-year, but that belt tightening has yielded a multi-million dollar budget surplus. WFR's Ian Price with that.
4: Chief Financial Officer Susan Peterson says when official student enrollment, known as Average Daily Membership or ADM, dropped below state funding targets, administrators acted early to halt non-essential purchases and leave open jobs unfilled.
5: Because we knew ADM was going to be a concern, we did ask departments to put a freeze in spending. And you can see we ended up with a $2.7 million personnel surplus, a $1.6 million departmental surplus, and we did not need to use any of our emergency contingency.
4: That administrative freeze generated more than $4 million in operational savings, leaving the main operating budget with a net rollover of nearly $5.9 million. Ian Price, WFIR News.
1: And due to forecasts of rainstorms tomorrow, the Five Points concert that had been scheduled for outdoors at the Dog Bowl is moving indoors to Five Points Music Sanctuary on Maple Avenue Southwest. The Allman Brothers tribute band Sky Dog is the featured performer. Again, it's moving from the Dog Bowl inside to Five Points Music Sanctuary. Now the top national stories from ABC News.
6: ABC News, I'm Mike Dubusky. Today's Bureau of Labor Statistics report shows U.S. employers added 29,000 jobs in September, falling well short of analyst expectations. Meanwhile, the unemployment rate ticked up to 4.2%. ABC's Elizabeth Schulze has more.
7: Average hourly wages are up 3% over the past year. That is not keeping up with the pace of inflation. We've seen prices are up 3.4% over the past year. So what that tells you is that people have jobs, but they are not getting pay raises. Their salaries aren't going up. And that is especially difficult in an environment where their salaries are not going up as much as overall prices in the economy are going up.
6: New York Attorney General Letitia James will now lead a new criminal investigation.

0: investigation into an alleged 2024 gang rape at Cornell University, and the FDA has concluded its investigation into the cyclosporiasis outbreak, which involved tainted lettuce. Two samples collected at a Taylor Farms facility in Mexico testing positive for the bacteria. This is ABC News.
1: Weather every 30 minutes on WFIR. Mostly sunny, hot today, highs low 90s, mostly cloudy. Lows in the mid-60s tonight. More showers likely tomorrow, and temperatures only in the upper 60s tomorrow, and then rain expected again on Sunday. Highs remain upper 60s. Right now, though, it's mostly sunny. 87 degrees at News Talk, WFIR, 107.3 FM, and WFIRnews.com, the Roanoke Valley's local news, weather, and traffic station. 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
1: All right, 25 now till the top of the hour this Friday, 800-941-SEAN is a number. 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So as I said at the start of the show, I was so mad yesterday. I went on the road with JD. Bad weather came in. Couldn't fly. We were grounded. And there was no place where I could do the radio show. I don't want to be off the air 33 days before an election. And I just, it just is what it is. And, but, you know, I didn't vent too much. I'm grateful to, you know, Linda pulling it together, Mark Simone coming in. I'm very, very grateful. One of the things, Linda, I wanted to talk about. So there was yesterday in the New York Post an article how a NASCAR truck driver has been ordered to pay $850,000 for an affair that she had with a married man that wound up ending his 17-year marriage. Now, this is a pretty interesting law against ruining a marriage. And now, Tracy Hughes claims that in the 2024 lawsuit, that this liaison, if you will, with her husband, that her husband had with Cobb, caused the previously happily married couple to split in 2021. And the 53-year-old veteran racer willfully, intentionally, deliberately seduced, enticed, and alienated the affections of her husband, according to the ex-wife. All right. So I don't usually get into people's personal lives. But you know something? The more I thought about this, I'm like, why shouldn't people that are responsible?

0: I mean, we have pretty much all over the country this thing called no fault divorce. I guess it would just clog up the whole court system. I guess that's probably the reason. And they come up with no fault divorce, no fault, no fault. I mean, a person could be a drug addict, alcoholic, you know, serial cheater, you know, everything that would ruin a marriage. If you made a checklist, what would destroy somebody's marriage? And I'm like, wow, they're actually holding people accountable for doing that. I wanted to get your thoughts on that.
1: Well, what's your thought on it? You think it's good that she's being taken to the cleaners?
0: Why are you flipping it on me? I have my thoughts, which is why.
1: Well, unlike liberals, I have a little bit of leeway on this show, so I figured I would ask you. I'm curious where, because for you to even bring this up is interesting, so I'm just curious where you stand.
0: What do you mean, unlike liberals? Why? Because I keep my foot on their neck and make them answer my question.
1: Well, you always say the same thing then. If you want to ask me a question, get your own show. I'll come on as a guest, yada, yada, yada. But I happen to work here, so I think I have a little bit of leeway.
0: Okay, so what's your opinion?
1: I'm asking you your opinion. That's why I said that was the whole point of that diatribe, was that I was going to
0: find
1: this. I find
0: it fascinating is the answer. I think that if there is fault, there ought to be accountability. I think it gets very difficult in the court system. And I think the reason that the default laws have gone to no fault is because then the judges don't want to have to sort out the mess. And then have to make a decision, you know, who caused what problem. I'm sorry.
1: Who is the NASCAR driver?
0: The woman.
1: Okay. I've never heard of her before. Okay. So this woman is a NASCAR driver.
0: She's a NASCAR truck driver. There's a little difference.
1: Okay. And she had an affair with somebody who worked in the pit with her. Is that who it was?
0: No. Anyway, so she...
1: No, I'm asking because there's a point.
0: She had a relationship with a married man and a 17-year marriage. All right. Race driver Jennifer... I'll say it again. Jennifer Jo Cobb ordered to pay Tracy Hughes damages for her alleged months-long relationship with Hughes' husband.
1: Right. He's a spotter, Clayton Hughes. But what is a spotter in NASCAR?
0: Correct.
1: What does the spotter do?
0: Does it matter?
1: I'm telling you why it's relevant, because people hooking up at work, if they work together, this happens all the time. So if they're going to set a precedent and say, oh, you got busy with your coworker and you ended their marriage, now you're going to be liable to their spouse because you decided to go to the break room and have something other than snacks, if you know what I'm saying, then, you know, now this is going to be a very different thing because
0: you seem
1: how
0: very
1: many
0: informed
1: people
0: about this.
1: I am very informed about this. I work in a corporate office. Do you know how many people I know that have had affairs in corporate offices against their spouses? Like in her situation, this is her office. So she was with somebody every day working with her on the track. And she's like, you know what? I'm interested in more than his spotting. I may take him up on this. And so that happens. And now the wife gets to sue her because her husband couldn't keep it in his pants. I mean, not for nothing. That sounds like a you problem. You know, if your marriage is tight, your marriage is tight. The one who cheated.
0: You're saying the person that is cheated on is the one that should take responsibility? Am I hearing you right?
1: No, I'm saying that the one who is cheated on has two options. You can stay with your husband and you can work it out, or you can leave your husband because he's a dirty dog. Which obviously most women would choose the latter.
0: What they're saying in North Carolina is if you're the person that destroys the marriage,
1: she didn't destroy the marriage. The husband destroyed the marriage because she's not even in the marriage.
0: They both
1: she's the
0: did.
1: Side
0: as far
1: piece.
0: As I'm concerned, they
1: right,
0: both
1: but she's
0: are
1: the side piece.
0: Guilty.
1: She didn't take any oath to this woman. She's not married to her.
0: So
1: yeah, I have seen more accountability for Snuggles the dog in Arizona, who didn't even do anything wrong, than I have for 90% of the other crimes that are committed in the United States of America. The idea that this woman is the side piece and she's got to pay off the wife, that's just a bridge too far, in my opinion.
0: I think he's first and foremost more responsible because he made the pledge. I agree with that part completely.
1: Super weird.
0: Yeah, it's just interesting because you don't see this anymore. Let us say hello to... Brian is in Alabama. Brian, happy Friday. You're on the Sean Hannity Show.
2: Hello, Sean. It's an honor to be on your show. Hello from Mobile, Alabama.
0: Yes, sir. Glad you called.
2: Trump is getting ready to speak this afternoon.
0: Yeah.
2: And I'm here to support him. I've got my red Make America Great hat again.
0: Are you online yet, or are you online with the people waiting to get into the venue, or where are you?
2: I'm actually having lunch before we go over there, but it's at the campus of University of South Alabama. Go Jaguars!
0: Listen, I got to tell you, I thought he was right on his game last night. I love the fact that the president is fighting hard for the midterms. And if he's willing to go out there and fight hard, I hope all of you will do your part. That's the only thing I can say. He's going to do, 35 cities? And he's going to fight for every congressional seat, every Senate seat. And, if you're looking for perfect, you're not going to find it in any party or any individual. You know, we all fall short of the glory of God. However, it's certainly better than DSA madness. It's better than the squad. It's better than Abdul El-Sayed and Telefrico and all these Democrats that dare not criticize the power base of their party. Anyway, Brian, you have fun today, man. Have a good time. Appreciate you checking in with us. All right, quick break. Right back to our busy phones this Friday, 800-941-SHAWN. If you want to be a part of the program, we got a lot more to get to. As we continue today, and we'll get to a lot more of your calls as well. Hey, what is your plan when you need to reach your family instantly? What happens if cell towers go down? What happens if power goes out and a cell phone just simply is not an option? You need to get in touch with your loved ones, your kids, your teenagers, maybe aging parents struggling with complicated technology. Maybe they're disabled. 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

0: 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Toll free is 800-941-SHAWN if you want to be a part of the program. 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
1: Hey, Sean, thanks for having me on the call on your show today. It's a real honor to speak with you. I have a really important topic to discuss with you, and I'm calling today because I believe I have a solution to help all Republican Party candidates across the United States of America with a strategic phrase that can turn the tide of the election.
0: Let's hear it. I'm all ears, sir.
1: All right. So if Republicans go on the offense and change the narrative about what DSA stands for, if Republicans can start rebranding that clever DSA name to what I believe is the real thing going on here is the divided states of America. We have divided states of America candidates, right? And if the media loves DSA, it's a very clever brand. DSAC is a short acronym for Divided States of America Candidates, DSAC. Newt Gingrich, 2 days ago on your show, said Republicans have to be extra clear, extra loud, extra persistent to get our messages across. And I believe if Americans can ask themselves at the voting booth in November, even Democratic voters, and they ask themselves, do I want to live in the United States of America or the divided states of America? I think the answer is clear. We want to live in the United States of America. And I think a lot of people have trouble understanding the systems, capitalism, socialism. I'm 45 and I have trouble, even at my age, understanding all the nuances. And the simplest way.
0: Let me help you out. And I'm going to help you out with information. We put prominently on my

0: 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Everything that this radical DSA is in this DSA agenda. We have put up all of the accomplishments that never get covered by the abusively biased, corrupt legacy media mob. And we put that up there. You can download it. You can print it and you could carry it in your pocket. And whoever you talk to, you can literally convince them your vote matters. I'm asking everybody in every state. I don't care if your state is super red. I am saying assume that your vote will determine the outcome of this election. If everybody in this large audience, coast to coast, in all 50 states, on 760 great radio stations, if you all do that, we can change the course of history and shock the world in 32 days. You're going to hear at some point the words Fox News can now project. What will be said after that is up to all of you. And I implore you all to do your part. Pearl is in Brooklyn, New York. Pearl, oh, this is Pearl. Hannah used to be a regular caller to this radio program. God rest her soul. She passed away. She was a Holocaust survivor. And Pearl is her daughter. How are you?
1: I'm fine. It's a pleasure to speak with you this afternoon. I'm very fearful of three things. The midterm elections are very crucial to the state of Israel, not only to Jewish people, but Christians, all races and religions. I'm fearful because more Americans are joining the Democratic Socialist Party. They want to defund support to Israel, and they want to defund military support to Israel without having any knowledge of the history of the Middle East. Israel is the only democratic state in the region and our only ally, and it'll be a disaster. So as a daughter of Holocaust survivors and in memory of my mother, Hannah, I want to urge your listeners to make sure they vote in November and contact their families and friends to let them know how important this is. Those residents who spent winter in Florida or elsewhere need to get an absentee ballot. And I'm not confident that's in that system, but as Netanyahu said at the UN, we have no choice.
0: We have no choice. I will tell you, and I'm going to say this, Pearl, I'm just short on time. I miss your mom, by the way, and I'm so glad you're doing well. This alliance between Donald Trump and Bibi Netanyahu is the most lethal, effective force for Western civilization that we have. And the people of Israel, please vote for Bibi. And the people in this country, give Donald Trump majorities in the House and Senate. Pearl, your mother was a sweetheart to us. We love her, we miss her, and we're so glad you're doing well and hope you'll check in with us often. Pearl, God bless you always. Hey, folks, many of us grew up on these high-sugar cereals, Frosty Flakes, even Raisin Bran. 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
5: Fox News. I'm John Saucier. The Labor Department out with a September jobs report showing 29,000 jobs added to the economy, lower than the 90,000 analysts expected. White House National Economic Council Director Kevin Hassett on Fox Business says,
6: if President Trump's policy is a supply side policy that's realigning the American economy in a very positive way. So government employment was down. Employment for everything else was up.
5: The stock market up on the news today. The Manhattan District Attorney's Office has released body camera footage from the arrest of Luigi Mangione. During his arrest, Mangione claimed to be homeless when he was asked by officers. Take a listen.
7: Is there a family down here or what?
5: Mangione was arrested in Altoona, Pennsylvania on December 9th, 2024, 5 days after UnitedHealthcare CEO Brian Thompson was shot and killed. He's pleaded guilty to federal stalking charges, faces life in prison. He'll be sentenced in December. 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
10: 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Alongside Tech Hall of Famer Mike Burnup, I'm Evan Hughes. Mikey, delighted to see you on this Friday afternoon where there is such a buzz around this game. Great anticipation. It is going to be a fun night, my friend.
11: Yes, it is. You got two 4-0 teams, unbeaten teams, both of them receiving votes in the polls. You got two great quarterbacks, prolific offenses. It's going to be fun. I think this is probably the most electric atmosphere we're going to have tonight since that 2021 game, I guess, against Carolina when they came to town. Mack Brown, Sam Howell was the quarterback. They were ranked 10th in the country. Hokies beat them 17-10, won that game. And Sam Howell, who'd been so accurate, he threw 3 interceptions that night. Hokies got after him, 6 sacks in that game. So, yeah, it's got that same kind of feel. And for Virginia Tech, you've probably never heard of this guy. Braxton Burmeister was the Hokie quarterback back in the day. Played at Oregon, San Diego State, yep. Came to the Hokies, had a heck of a game that night. And, it was a fun night. But this is it. This is tonight that kind of set the tone for the rest of the way. It's going to say a lot about the league And, man, this is going to be exciting. Tailgating out there was an all-time high today.
10: Yeah, we had the ESPN show that was here a little bit earlier. It's been a great turnout all afternoon. And, by the way, Mike, compare last week to this week weather-wise. Current temperature in Blacksburg, 79 degrees. I think it's a little bit better than Boston last week.
11: The tailgating is fast and furious, and, yeah, the fans are loving it because it is an absolutely beautiful day today. Clouds will come around here in a little while, and it'll be dark, and it'll cool down just a little, but perfect football weather.
10: Mike, this Virginia Tech team has gotten off to a great start under Coach James Franklin. Virginia Tech 4-0 going into tonight. Give me a big picture thought. Tech at 4-0 right now. What have they done right to be in the position they are in going into this game?

0: tonight?
1: I think the big thing is the complementary football. You know, when you think about it, they've had complementary football from all three phases. When you think about the game at VMI, they ran the ball extremely well. Old Dominion kind of stacks the box. Maryland did the same thing, forcing you to throw the ball, and they were able to throw the ball and have success. And then Boston College last week, miserable conditions. You know, they were able to get that running game going in the fourth quarter. They got so many playmakers on offense, Evan, and then you think about the defense, the tackles for loss, the sacks, the punt returns, the cube has made, Quayshon Brown. And you think about John Love is 6 for 6. I mean, they got a lot of things that they've done well, and they're going to be tested tonight. This is the best team they've played, and I think for Pitt, first road game, this is the best team they've played as well.
0: And kind of going along with that, you talked about in the beginning, this is one of the biggest games since that UNC game here at home in 2021. Mike, it just feels like this is an incredible opportunity tonight on a national stage. In a way, I feel like the country is really going to be introduced to Coach Franklin at Virginia Tech on ESPN this evening.
1: Well, it is. It's a great window of opportunity. It's a primetime game on a Friday night. Not much else going on except, I guess, at 8 o'clock they got the game Penn State's got Fox on Northwestern. I think that's on tonight at 8 o'clock. So, yeah, it's a great window to show. He's trying to reestablish Virginia Tech football, and he's on the right path. Things have gone well so far at 4-0. And, yeah, it's a great opportunity for sure.
0: Consecutive weeks, the Hokies find themselves playing a former Big East foe now in the ACC. The 4-0 Pitt Panthers come to town tonight. Mike, you know, it's funny. You look at back in some of those early 2000 games recently, it just always seems like Pitt and Virginia Tech play some really good games, and we certainly could have that here tonight.
1: We could. I mean, this series is very close when you look at it, 12-11 in favor of the Hokies. The last meeting, 2023, the Hokies got them pretty good, 38-21. But it's hard to win the games at Pitt. And for Pitt, it's been hard to win at home. I mean, I think the Hokies are 8-3 here against Pitt, but the Hokies at Pittsburgh are 4-8. So home field has been big in this series. They've got a really good team, a lot of talent. I expect it's going to be a four-quarter game tonight, and we'll see how it goes. But, you know, you got to set the tone. You got to protect your house. The Hokies haven't been able to do that the last few years, and that's something that's got away from it. If you want to make it a difficult place for the visiting team, that's going to start tonight.
0: Hey, Mike, what is similar and what is maybe different about this Pitt team compared to ones of old that Tech fans might expect under their coach Pat Narduzzi?
1: Well, I think they've always been built on defense. That's Narduzzi's kind of calling card. Coach Franklin said you turn the film on from 20 years ago when he's at Michigan State. It's pretty much the same defense. But this year and last year, after they found their great quarterback, Heinchel, you know, they've been running the ball, throwing the ball a whole lot more. They're using the run to set up the pass. So it's more of a pass-heavy team now. And they got a really good quarterback that's talented, 13 touchdowns, just one interception. So that's why they've kind of gone that direction.
0: Yeah, absolutely. Well said. And we've got much more of that kind of analysis from our Hall of Famer, Mike Burnup, as just getting started on our Tech Kickoff Show presented by Eagle Construction. Much more to come, including a preview of tonight's game. Mike will sit down a little bit later with wideout Quayshon Brown. Head coach James Franklin's going to stop by multiple times. Special guest Bruce Arians will join us in just a little bit. But Mikey, when we come back, how about Toby Altizer is going to join us from London as he's covering the Washington Commanders.
1: He is so big time. Yeah, covering a game over there from there just shows you about technology these days that you can pull that off. And we're happy that he's with us tonight, and I'm sure he's having a great time over there.
0: No doubt. I think it's close to midnight over there right now. So, Toby, we'll get you prepared for the weekend in college football coming up in a moment. 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
13: Week 5 of the college football season is here. Virginia Tech kicking off the ACC schedule against Pittsburgh tonight at Lane Stadium. Both teams undefeated. Plenty more to get you set for kickoff coming up in just a little bit. Taking a look at what the Week 5 schedule holds. All the other games in the ACC coming up tomorrow. North Carolina hosts number 3 Notre Dame. That's going to kick off at noon. The Tar Heels are 2-1 on the season. Boston College going on the road. They'll take on number 21 SMU. That's also a noon kickoff. Boston College 0-1 in the ACC after they fell to Tech last week. They're 2-2 on the season. SMU is 3-1 on the year, 1-1 in the conference. Stanford coming across to the East Coast, taking on Wake Forest. That'll kick off at noon. Stanford 2-2 on the season, 1-2 in the conference. Wake Forest is 1-1 in the ACC, 3-1 overall. California is on the road. They're taking on UNLV. That'll kick off at 3:30. Cal is 2-2 on the year. Louisville and NC State going at it. At NC State, that'll kick off at 3:30. Both teams are 2-2 overall. Louisville 1-1 in the conference. NC State 0-1 in the conference. Virginia going to Tallahassee. They'll take on Florida State. That kicks off at 3:30 as well. UVA 1-0 in the conference, 3-1 overall. Florida State is 2-2, 0-1 in the conference. And the big game tomorrow in the ACC, number 4, Miami, going to Death Valley to take on Clemson. That'll kick off at 7:30. Miami is a perfect 4-0, 2-0 in the ACC. Clemson's also 2-0 in the ACC, 3-1 overall. Top 25 action, 3 top 25 matchups tomorrow. Number 7, Alabama taking on number 16, Mississippi State and Starkville. That'll kick off at noon. Number 5, Ohio State going on the road to take on the Iowa Hawkeyes, who are ranked number 14 in the country. That'll be at 3:30. And number 8, Florida takes on number 25, Missouri. That'll be at 3:30 as well. Teams across the Commonwealth in action. Liberty going to take on Delaware. That's kicking off tonight as well at 7 o'clock. Liberty's 3-1 on the year. Their lone loss coming to James Madison. Old Dominion, James Madison both in action tomorrow. Old Dominion going to take on Georgia State on the road at 3:30. The Monarchs are 1-3 on the season. James Madison takes on Marshall at 3:45. James Madison is a perfect 4-0 to start their season. Hokies getting set for kickoff against the Pitt Panthers. Both teams 4-0, 1-0 in the ACC. Friday night at Lane Stadium. Plenty more to get you set for kickoff. 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
15: From the moment she made the 911 call, Amber Geiger's story remained the same.
16: I'm an off-duty officer. I thought it was in my apartment, and I shot a guy thinking it was my apartment.
15: She was fired from the Dallas Police Department and charged criminally.

0: In the death of 26-year-old accountant Botham Jean. At trial,
1: we, the jury, unanimously find the defendant, Amber Geiger, guilty of murder.
0: Geiger was given 10 years in prison, but the Texas Board of Pardons and Paroles has released her 3 years ahead of schedule. Jim Ryan, ABC News in Dallas-Fort Worth.
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6: 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I haven't done anything with my life. I know.
3: Over on Hulu, there's a new show called Dying for Sex. Michelle Williams stars in the true story of a woman exploring her own sexual desires after a cancer diagnosis. On Netflix, there's a new season of Love on the Spectrum US and the premiere of two new series. Pulse finds a young ER doctor promoted to chief resident, and Devil May Cry adapts the popular video game franchise. Mike Dubusky, ABC News.
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8: 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Evan Hughes alongside Tech Hall of Famer Mike Burnup. 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I'd love to know where you want to start. Let's go with the good. Where do we start here today?
9: Well, you think about the good teams in the country, the Texases, the Georgias, Notre Dame, and Miami. You know, those teams are all good. You look at the ACC, four unbeaten teams in the league now, right? Miami's 3-0, and they're playing at Clemson. You talk about a big game tomorrow night at 7. Clemson's 3-1. Maybe they're back. Somebody's going to get a loss in that one. Duke is 4-0. They're open this week. And, of course, Pitt and Virginia Tech, both 4-0. Somebody's going to have a loss after that one, too. So it's going to be fun to see these games unfold. They're getting better now in conference play. You know, you think about Alabama, Mississippi State, and you think about Kentucky's to South Carolina and the SEC, some of those big games. So it's going to be fun here coming up, moving forward.
8: And then sometimes just as fun for the Davenport & Company Bull & Bear Report, you're good. Where do you want to go with the bad?
9: Well, you think about it. You think about Georgia Tech losing to Stanford 34-27. That was kind of a surprise to me. Georgia Tech is having a rough start. Syracuse coming off a bye week. They're 1-2. So those teams, I think, got some work to do clearly. And we'll just have to see what happens moving forward with those guys.
8: There you go. The Davenport Bull and Bear Report with Mike Burnup. 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Throwing on a headset now, he joins us each and every one of our Tech Kickoff shows. 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Jamie, it is great to see you, my friend. Yep. How are you enjoying the tailgate scene, the weather, and all the anticipation around this 4-0 game?
10: Yeah, I got to give a shout-out to our group out in spot 855 in Chicken Hill. So we've got some vendors down, deck guys, plumbers, HVAC contractors. So president of Eagles, we got a big group here today, and you know they're excited to be here. That's for sure.
9: You think it was a big game or something? Huh?
10: Yeah, we think so. I mean, you guys just went on a good road trip, right? So
9: Great road trip.
10: Yeah.
9: How about Midtown? Talk about Midtown. There's a lot going on down there, and it's so close by here.
10: Yeah,
9: that's a sight.
10: Midtown, like I've said before, is a reason why we're here, and our partnership with Jeannie Stosser and SAS Builders there. 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And so it's great location, corner Ehart and Main, and really an easy walk to the stadium, to the campus, less than a mile, and really everything downtown has to offer. So it's just a brilliant location.
8: And you guys are building townhomes and condos, is that correct?
10: So, we're building four-story townhome products.

0: product there, and then the condos are more of a 2-over-2 product. So your first and second floor, you know, have 3 bedrooms and the things you need there, and then the third and fourth floor as well. So they have elevators if you need them, and all the fun amenities that come with having that product. So it's something that we've been building these types of products now at Eagle probably since 2006. So we've gotten pretty good at it, and it's just a neat, really neat project.
1: And rumor has it you're going to be on site tomorrow.
0: We do, right? Rain or shine, I think. I'm not sure Jamie will be there, but we will have people there tomorrow for a little bit of tailgate tour and an opportunity to visit the houses from 12 to 5. For those that are obviously a lot of people in town, those that are looking for places to put their students or Hokie homes or a place to live, it's a good opportunity to meet with our staff and understand what we have to offer there. So they're well-equipped to meet with everybody and hopefully help answer any questions that they may have. But
2: Jamie, tell us about how these are more than just homes at Midtown and what that means.
0: Yeah, so I think the area of Midtown, for those that have been around here for a while, recognizes the old middle school site. So it's a large project. There's quite a bit going on there now with some student housing, certainly some commercial space there for restaurants and those things. You know, the police department built their facility there, so it's on site right there as well. And then they're working through the public plaza right now, which has got to be done by the end of the year. The public parks have been completed as well and turned over to the town. So it's got quite a bit going on, and we've just been excited to be a small part of it, that's for sure.
1: Well, it's looking good down there. That place is a construction zone with all the building going on.
0: Got to have a head on your swivel. Yeah. You got to really look at it. And it's a lot going on. We were driving through there yesterday, and you really have to pay attention. But I would say within, you know, 12 months, all of that construction will be done by probably beginning of the season next year. So so we're looking forward to getting our part of that done and, keeping that going.
2: Jamie, final one. Maybe I'm somebody driving in my car in Richmond right now or the 757 on my way home from work, and I'm listening to you talk about Eagle Construction. I want to learn more. Where can people go to learn more about you guys?
0: Yeah, I appreciate you asking. We, you know, eagleofva.com, just, you know, find us on the web. It's the easiest place to find us. It's the website's pretty easy to navigate to find the projects in the New River Valley and Richmond and Williamsburg, and then, our online sales consultants right there to be able to help guide anybody and answer any questions. So real easy. Again, we have our office, like I say, right between the Kroger and the ABC store on Main Street in Blacksburg. So easy to find us there. And then we have a design center office in Patterson Avenue in Richmond as well. So any of those. And all that information is on the website. So you can find us there. So
2: that's fantastic. Hey, hey, final one for you.
0: Yeah.
2: How you feeling about tonight? The Hokies, you're locked in.
0: You got to be kidding me. We're the Hokies all the way. You know?
1: Go so, wild.
0: Great atmosphere this week in town. Just riding around today, it felt like it was a holiday here because it didn't seem like anybody was working, that's for sure. But a lot of excitement in the parking lot, and we appreciate everything you guys do and the excitement you guys bring to it. And we're glad to be a small part of this every week, and I enjoy being here with you guys.
2: So we enjoy it right back. Absolutely.
1: Yeah. Enjoy that tailgate.
0: Yeah, we will. Okay.
2: Great to see you. That's Jamie Spence of Eagle Construction, our title sponsor, stopping by with us. All right, we'll step aside. 2-minute commercial break. When we come back, you're not going to want to miss Super Bowl champion, one of the biggest alums in the history of Virginia Tech. Bruce Arians joins us after these messages on the Virginia Tech Sports Network.
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2: 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Welcome back inside of Lane Stadium ahead of a 7 o'clock kickoff between two unbeatens, 4-0 Pitt, 4-0 Virginia Tech. We are thrilled you could join us. Evan Hughes, Tech Hall of Famer Mike Burnup, and for our crowd here in the Lane Lounge, how about a warm welcome for Super Bowl champion, Virginia Tech alum Bruce Arians is stopping by on this Friday night. Bruce, what a pleasure. What an honor. Thanks so much for stopping by. Great to see you.
1: It's an honor and a pleasure to be here. But what a great night, man. Campus is jumping. It is hopping out there. How about the tailgate? There's some serious stuff going on.
7: Really good stuff. Man, it smelled good on the ride over here, brother. I want to stop a couple of times. Nice bar,
1: too. Yeah, I'm sure you did probably stop a couple of times. What do you think about this Hokie team being 4-0?
7: Outstanding, man. That win last week in the weather and the way we came back. I think, you know, both quarterbacks played so good in that weather with the few turnovers that they had. It was a clean game. And finally cut that little son of a gun from Boston College on the ground a couple of times. Boy, he is tough now.
1: He was.
7: But he came in strong in the fourth quarter.
1: Yeah.
7: And, of course, that run was unbelievable.
1: Yeah, Jeffrey Overton, he's something. He's special.
7: Oh, they're two backs, man. But what a great hammer and a great guy that can break it open.
1: Yeah, when you think about Gruckenmeier, gosh, coming from Penn State and all that, the weapons he has, he's been pretty solid, too.
7: I'm not sure them better ones here now. I mean, that tight end room might be the best tight end room in the country, Mike.
1: I agree.
7: I mean, when you got four or five tight ends that look like that, and you got another one coming in next year, what a great way to build, because 12 personnel is so hard to defend.
1: Yep. And a lot of times they got three tight ends on the field, so probably see some of that tonight, maybe even.
7: Yeah, because Luke can play wide out.
1: Yep.
7: I mean, all three of them really can get out and split out, and they're so versatile. I think that's what makes them special.
1: Try to get that matchup.
7: Yeah.
2: Bruce, can I ask you this? Can you compare Luke Reynolds to Mike Burnup, the tight end? Are there any similarities to Mikey's playing days?
7: Yeah, I mean, great hands, maybe about 4 inches shorter.
1: Yeah, maybe more now.
7: 50 pounds lighter.
1: He's a horse.
7: But Mike just played tight end, man. I mean, we didn't split him out wide. So he owned the middle of the field.
1: We were first down makers.
7: Yes, indeed.
1: That's over the middle. That was great. Talk about Bruce. You know, you spent, I don't go through your whole chronicle, you've been so many places. You moved so many times.
7: Oh, he moved her 20 times.
1: Yeah, 20 sometimes. But the time you were at Temple, you think about that back in 83 to 88 as the head coach. That place was kind of in shambles. And what you were able to do there and the facilities that you had, that's pretty phenomenal there now.
7: Yeah, those guys are so close. I'm actually going into Temple Hall of Fame next week. And shocked, you know. But that group of guys, 100 or so guys that I coached there, are maybe the closest group I've ever seen. They tailgate there at every game, 40 or 50 of them every week. And, I mean, I'm really proud of them. I mean, as a head coach, you look back and say, how did I affect a life? Man, I can really say those kids are really, really special and where they came from and where they are now.
1: Now I can still see Paul Palmer running down the sideline there to that Oyster Bowl.
7: Yes, indeed.
1: He was a hoss.
7: Oh, that was a heck of a ball game.
1: Oh, my God.
7: Steve Johnson and I were just laughing about it the other day.
1: Yeah. That was a good win for him. You know, you think about all the great quarterbacks you've been around. You think about the Peyton Mannings, the Ben Roethlisbergers, and the Carson Palmers, the Tom Bradys. Just the way you touched those guys and how they learned.
7: They are so different, Mike, each and every single one of them. Peyton and Tom are similar. They couldn't play unless every rock was unturned, boy. They wanted to know about every safety, every corner. Andrew Luck, Ben, Carson, just let me play. I got the offense down. I don't need to know all this stuff because I ain't scared of who's on the other side. Yeah. And so I was a better coach when I had those guys. I promise you that.
1: That's what Coach Franklin says about when he talks about all those running backs he had and the Tremaine Edmonds and those guys.
7: Oh, yes,
1: I see why they were so good back then. players make a difference.
7: Amen. There must be a bunch in, still a bunch in the pros.
1: Yeah.
2: Bruce, I know you're proudly wearing your maroon.

0: Give me one of your fondest memories of all your time here playing.
1: Gosh, there are so many. More the guys have played with.
0: Yeah.
1: You know, we're all still so close. And but 20 or 30 of us were at the house not too long ago playing golf and getting, making sure we're still together all the time and yep. Losing too many now. And
0: I know.
1: It's that, and that's the worst part. But, yeah, I mean, for me, finally getting to play, switching from a passing offense. I always tell everybody I was a passing quarterback when we were playing the wishbone, and I was a running quarterback when we were throwing it all the time.
0: Yeah.
1: But, you know, back it up, Don, and the years that we had with Dan Henning and Wally English and then Jimmy Sharp. Jimmy Sharp kind of changed my whole life, and I was getting ready to graduate and take a junior high coaching job, and I didn't get it. And Jimmy talked me coming back for my fifth year and ended up being captain and most valuable player and got me started in coaching. And Jimmy Sharp is a special, special human.
0: Yeah. How about the Hall of Fame tomorrow night? This is so cool that you're back for that again.
1: Yeah.
0: And Logan Thomas is getting in. And I can remember the day you talked to me about Logan and the day that you worked him out.
1: Yeah.
0: Like back there in the back of that field.
1: Yep.
0: We watched him throw and do all that stuff. You end up drafting him. Just talk about that relationship.
1: Yeah, it was great.
0: Logan.
1: You know, he got thrown into the fire too soon. That was a shame. We lose all our quarterbacks going into the Carolina playoff game, and he was quite not ready yet. And we did have a nice little package for him, but what a tremendous athlete. What a great kid. I mean, love him to death. And he did the right thing, going to Washington, turning into a tight end and all-pro one. So really, really proud, really happy for him.
2: If I could follow up on that, because I'm a Hokie fan, they love Logan Thomas. To do what he did in the pro ranks, I know he had tight end background, but for him to go from a quarterback to tight end while in the National Football League, how rare is that, Bruce?
1: I think you're going to see it again with the guys like Brock Bowers and Luke Reynolds and these guys that were big quarterbacks that are tight end in your spot, you know, especially these athletic guys that can run down the field and be wide out slots and still point them attack. So, I mean, for Logan, I think it was kind of easy because his athletic ability was so great.
0: Yeah. Two Super Bowls with Pittsburgh. They moved on from Mike Tomlin now. And then he won the Super Bowl with Tampa Bay. Just walk through us through that. That was an incredible playoff run. Road games, what you guys had to do to get there to that championship game and then to win it all.
1: That whole season was crazy. And that was a pandemic year. And
0: yes.
1: We get Tom Brady. We get Gronk. But we can't practice. We can't have OTAs. We can't have preseason games. And, God, we had two scrimmages, Mike, like college. And I was scared to death. We're tackling ourselves. I mean, like, we got to tackle somebody, and Tom's never been in the stadium. So we got this letter from the NFL about the decibel level is going to be this. So we go in scrimmage. We turn it up. You can't hear anything. I said, there's no way this is going to be this. We go to New Orleans. You can hear a cracker break over there. I was like,
0: yeah.
1: I'm hearing Sean talk on the other side. I was like, oh, this is really weird. And we pull into Chicago on Sunday night, and there's nobody there. You know, it's like,
0: yeah.
1: To get the guys fired up in that first quarter was really hard that year. I mean, it's so. Then all of a sudden, some fans could come in. Then the playoff run, you know, we get in, and I always said if we beat the Saints, we'll win this whole thing. If Saints beat us, they're going to win the whole thing.
0: Yep.
1: And the game up in Green Bay was winning in Lambeau Field is like one of the best things ever. And the way we won that game was amazing.
0: Oh my gosh. And some great calls.
2: Yeah.
1: Todd and Byron came up with two great plans for the Super Bowl. Kansas City beat the crap out of us early in that year. I think Tyreek had 200 at halftime. And the payback was pretty good.
0: It was very good.
1: And then we ran it ball. We got real physical with them and both sides of the ball. And both coordinators deserve big time kudos.
2: Yeah. Bruce, I'd be remiss if I don't ask for Bruce Arians with us, by the way, on the Tech Kickoff Show. It's not every day a Hokie alum gets to say they coach Tom Brady and Rob Gronkowski. I'd be remiss if I didn't ask you, for a Tech fan listening that might want to know the answer to that, what was it like coaching those two?
1: Well, they had this little podcast thing, Tommy and Gronky, and it was one of the most hilarious things I ever saw. They sit by this little rubber swimming pool.
2: That's right.
1: And do their skits. And, I mean, Gronk is one of the most, man, he's the most amazing tight end. To be 265 and block like it, but then to get out as a wide out and catch the ball because he used his size. A corner couldn't cover him. He's too little. And Tom, they had this rapport, and he was kind of like the missing link. We had a heck of a football team. Tom came in. That changed everything as far as the defense and everybody's credibility, you know. You know, Ed and Gronk. But every day of practice, you talk two guys that compete in practice. Holy cow, did they compete.
0: You think about the next year, probably drives you crazy, but that was a year that you thought, man, you got a great chance to repeat, and then Tom's going through that divorce.
1: all the stuff.
0: That was actually the third year.
1: Second year we ended.

0: end up losing to the Rams.
1: That's
0: the
1: right.
0: Division.
1: Yeah.
0: And we've made a great comeback. And if you really saw that last drive when they beat us, Sue hit Stafford. He fumbled the ball and it bounced back to him.
1: Yeah.
0: We're going to win the game if it comes to us. And then Sean McVay did a great job. They kind of knew we'd be a zero blitz team when it got tough. And they no-huddled it and got us and kicked the field goal and beat us. But it was a heck of a ball game. Then the next year is when Tommy goes through all the craziness.
1: Yeah.
2: Bruce, this is such a treat having you here. Just one more for me, one more for Mike before we let you go. I just would love to bring it back to Virginia Tech for a moment because I know you had a hand in bringing James Franklin here to Virginia Tech. And if I'm a Tech fan listening right now, to get to hear from the Super Bowl champion, Bruce Arians, from a coach's perspective, what makes James Franklin so good and just how good a hand is Virginia Tech with him at the helm?
0: Oh, my God, we're in great, great shape. You know, I've always been a big fan. When you win at Vanderbilt, you've done something. And then to take a Penn State program that was in shambles, basically, and take them to the Final Four, he's always been an outstanding recruiter. We know that, but his organizational skills and his message is so strong and so good with players. So excited to have him.
2: Yeah, absolutely.
3: I'll give you one more, Bruce. All those quarterbacks you talked about, the Carson Palmers, the Andrew Lux, the Peyton Mannings, the Tom Brady, if you're in a big game and you got one play and you got one quarterback to pick, who are you picking to win the game for you?
0: You know, I've always said everybody goes, what? It's Andrew Luck.
3: Yeah.
0: And what Andrew did as a rookie to win seven games in the last 2 minutes, three on the last play of the game with other rookies, you know, and it was just he's so special. And it's just a shame that he got beat up and couldn't take it anymore because he truly was. When you think of his combine numbers were better than Cam Newton's. He's so big and strong and athletic. But he could spin it, man, and he's too tough for his own good.
3: Yeah. Awesome.
2: Yeah, so awesome. I mean, Bruce, I just think about the thousands of Hokie fans listening. I just hope I'm sure you have your whole career, the support you have felt from Tech fans. Just what a treat to have you here supporting this program, this university like you and your wife do. And just thank you so much for hanging out and keeping my company here for a segment. I appreciate it.
0: We go too far back.
3: We go far back. We're going to celebrate tomorrow.
0: You ain't kidding, brother. It's going to be a good one. It's going to be a good one. Wait until the night.
3: Yeah.
2: Bruce, thank you so much for coming on. What an absolute pleasure. Bruce Arians, Virginia Tech grad, Super Bowl champion, head coach of the Buccaneers and so many other great teams in the National Football League. We'll step aside, come back much more with Mikey on the other side of this commercial break. This is Tech Football on the Virginia Tech Sports Network.
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10: It's time for a look back at one of the greatest moments in Virginia Tech football history. 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
1: Virginia Tech had won 18 consecutive regular season games when it hosted Pittsburgh at Lane Stadium Worsham Field in October of the 2000 season. But that winning streak was in serious jeopardy when Tech fell behind 34-27 heading into the fourth quarter. Making matters even worse, Tech sensational quarterback Michael Vick was sidelined with an ankle injury. To the rescue, backup quarterback Dave Meyer and tailback Lee Suggs.
11: He goes back to throw, down the field, it's caught by the tight end at the 40, and there goes Browning Wynn ahead to the 49-yard line, a 29-yard gain. Dave Meyer hooks up with Jonesville product, Browning Wynn.
12: Out of the I formation, Dave Meyer takes the snap, turns, he hands it off to Lee Suggs, running right, 40, 35, 30, down the sideline for the 20, and the Panthers wrestle him out of bounds on the 14-yard line, a huge run. Back to throw from the shotgun as Meyer muscles it and fires it to the 48-yard line of Pittsburgh, and a sliding grab over there by Moody. In out of the shotgun, Meyer takes the snap, shovel pass. He gives it to Kendrick, running to the 30, ahead of the 25-yard line, and he's knocked down there with a minute 10 to go by Brian Knight. 11 more yards on the shovel pass from Dave Meyer, trying to salvage this season. What a heart and gut check for Beamer and the Hokies. A gut check indeed, but the Hokies responded. Meyer threw for 114 yards, and Suggs rushed for 103 in the second half alone. Then in the final seconds with the game tied at 34, freshman place kicker Carter Worley trotted onto the field. And with 20 seconds left, the Hokies will try to take the lead over upset-minded Pittsburgh. There's the snap. The ball is down. Good hold. Carter swings the leg through, and this one is right down the middle. Tech leads with 16 seconds to go. 37-34. Carter Worley saves the Hokies. Without Vick, without Davis, they found a way to come back again for the third week in a row. Worley kicked three field goals in the game, including that game winner, and the Hokies improved to 8-0. The win was Tech's 19th consecutive regular season victory and kept the Hokies number two in both polls. Virginia Tech 37, Pittsburgh 34. October 28, 2000. Another great moment in Virginia Tech football history.
2: Well, thank you, Bill, and what a great moment indeed. Especially 26 years later, here we sit, Virginia Tech and Pitt on this Friday night. Evan Hughes, Tech Hall of Famer Mike Burnup with you. Mike, I'm sure listening back, that had to bring back some great memories.
3: Yeah, it was. That was a fun game. You think about that season. You know, Michael Vick was a sophomore, redshirt sophomore, and the Georgia Tech game was the opening game that year, and it got canceled because of the storm. Of course, those car, y'all have heard all about that stuff. So, yeah, the Hokies were 7-0 going into that game. And then Michael Vick gets banged up a little bit, and then he can't play. They gut that win out, can't play the next week, and they lose to Miami 41-21, and that was the end. They end up beating Clemson in the Gator Bowl 41-20. That was the last time Michael Vick played, went pro after that. But that was a heck of a Virginia Tech team. 11-1, they went 6-1 in the league. And you talk about some special players, Lee Suggs and those guys.
2: Yeah.
3: Carter Worley, if it was three field goals, that was pretty important.
2: What a win, and we look forward to highlighting other great moments in Tech history during each and every one of our Tech kickoff shows this year, which are brought to you by our title sponsor, Eagle Construction. 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James Hardy, what the best are made of. All right, two-minute timeout. That was Pitt and Tech in 2000. When we come back, we preview Pitt and Virginia Tech in 2026. That is straight ahead after these messages on the Virginia Tech Sports Network.
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18: 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Evan Hughes, Tech Hall of Famer Mike Burnup, glad you could join us on your Friday night. Mike, it's time to preview the game, and we do so by looking at this Tech team to start. What did you learn most, Mike, about the Hokies last week that you didn't know about them the first 3 weeks?
3: Well, I think we knew that they were pretty good. Excuse me. But, you know, facing adversity for the first time, having to come from behind for the first time all year, twice, really. I mean, you sit there thinking they were down 7-6 and then 14-6. Didn't look good, but they didn't panic. They didn't quit. They went back to work and trusted their training. And I think they had a great fourth quarter, which I think some of those guys need a shout-out, right? The strength and conditioning staff, Coach Losey, Coach Ferg, they did a great job of getting those guys so they can play that game and be so effective in the fourth quarter. So I think they showed that they can compete. They don't panic, and I think they got enough weapons to get wins.
18: On one of those weapons, what a day it was for Jeffrey Overton, the ACC running back of the week. Over 200 yards on the ground last week against the Eagles. Mike, how special has he been, and how does he stay hot today against this Pitt defense?
3: Well, he had such a great fourth quarter. It was amazing how many yards he got in the fourth quarter. But, yeah, he's averaging almost 7 yards a carry. He's got 4 touchdowns, over 100 yards per game. You know, he's he's really, really good. He's talented. He's been great. He catches the ball out of the backfield well. He's the third lead receiver when you think about that, behind Luke Reynolds and Quayshon Brown. So he's caught 10 passes, too. So he's a dual-threat kind of guy. But he's got that breakaway speed, and he can take one to the house anytime he touches it.
18: You know, Mike, it seems like Tech has a pretty good 1A, 1B split in the backfield right now, and Overton and Marcellus Hawkins, and that both running backs can do different things. Is that fair to say?
3: Yeah, it is. And I think Hawk, you know, got to start last week and the other weeks because he's such a bully. He's about 225 pounds. But Jeffrey Overton's going to start this game tonight. That fumble didn't sit well with the coaches last week that Marcellus Hawkins had. But he averages over 4 yards a carry. He's also got 4 touchdowns. And he's a good 1-2 punch. And I think tonight he'll be stronger. He'll learn from that mistake that he made last week, and he'll be clutching that ball with two hands for sure.
18: How impressive was the offensive line's performance last week, Mike, and how do they keep taking steps forward this week?
3: Well, I think it was pretty impressive when you're down a couple starters, right? And that's going to be a situation kind of similar to tonight because I thought they did an amazing job with talking about Troutman, Michael Troutman, and Logan Howland. They're going to end up starting tonight. They thought Montavious Cunningham would be back this week along with Brody Meadows, but apparently they're just kind of on the emergency list. Maybe could play in a case that they needed to, but I think Troutman and Howland are going to have to take the weight tonight and get the job done again.
18: Previewing the 7 o'clock kickoff, 4-0 Virginia Tech, 4-0 Pitt here on the Tech Kickoff Show. Mike just talked about the offense for a moment. I want to go to the defense because Coach Franklin said this in his press conference on Monday. He's been pleased with some areas defensively, but like other teams around the country, there are other areas he wants to clean up.

0: What do you think those areas are? What steps does the Tech defense need to take tonight?
1: Well, I think tackling of the quarterback. We saw that last week. That Mason, boy, he was tough. He was a handful, played well, got a bunch of yards on the ground, didn't have great discipline in their rush lanes. I think we've seen some blown coverages, the busted coverages in the secondary when guys have been open in the past. Maybe it's not much last week because of the weather, but it was the fact against Maryland. And so I think those are the little things you got to get cleaned up, especially tonight when you're playing a really good quarterback that's got 13 touchdowns and just one interception. You got to be on your game, your A game tonight. Those front four have got to help out those guys in the secondary for sure.
0: All right, let's talk about the opponent this evening, the 4-0 Pitt Panthers. Mike, you brought this up earlier. The first time they've gone on the road this year, four games at home to open the 2026 campaign. What is the number one thing that jumps out about Pitt to Mike Burnham?
1: I would say probably their offense. When you look at the quarterback, he's so talented, so good. He's got all the throws he can make. He's got a veteran offensive line that have been around. Those guys are all fifth- and sixth-year players. And he's got some really good, talented running backs and wide receivers. So I think that's the thing that stands out. Their defense is good. We know that. I'm not sure that they played a caliber of team that Virginia Tech has on offense. So we'll find out how good they are tonight for sure.
0: You know, you always get with Coach Narduzzi too, Mike, just hard-nosed defense, corners on islands. They can rush the passer. I think Tech fans will expect to see some similar things from Pitt's defense in years past, and yeah, they might see that tonight.
1: Yeah, they won't change a bit. They're going to be a lot of grabbing and holding and pass interference. So a lot of that's going to boil down to how the officials call this game. We've been up there many, many times, played this rivalry, and the officials have got to call some of those plays because they're going to nip and tuck and grab at you and hold you and make it uncomfortable. And the officials are going to have to be on their game tonight because there are going to be a lot of pass interference calls. It could probably go either way.
0: And it's going to be a loud, sold-out Lane Stadium behind everybody tonight at 7 o'clock. We're brought to you in part this season by our friends at Food Lion. Hokie fans, if you forgot anything for your tailgate, head over to Hokie Village and stop by the Food Lion tent. 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
5: Snap comes back. Handoff goes to Overton. Big hole right side 30. Explodes to the 40 down the sideline. Overton to the 50. Down the right sideline. And he will score. A tremendous run. Jeffrey Overton goes the length of the field. And the Hokies have the lead with 4:58 to play. How about that for Overton?
6: What a great call by Ty Howell. And how about this? Tarikus Harrison comes in motion. He gets the key block on that play, Billy. And then Jeffrey Overton just turns on the jets on the outside. Never gets touched as he goes in the end zone from 76 yards out. What an answer for this offense after the defense comes up with a big, big stop.
0: That was Jeffrey Overton with the defining moment in the fourth quarter of Virginia Tech's come-from-behind victory at Boston College last week for your Hokie highlight. You know, it is always a highlight when I get to be with Tech Hall of Famer Mike Burnup with you on the Tech Kickoff Show presented by Eagle Construction. Mike, what an impressive run that was for a variety of reasons, especially considering how many people contributed on that run from Jeffrey.
1: Yeah, you think about it. You go back and look, and, you know, Laith Ganim is out there playing, and Michael Troutman, and those guys got key blocks. They secured their gaps. And then Luke Reynolds was the tight end on the right side of the play. He gets the kick-out block there. And then Jerikas comes in motion and gets the kick-out block. And then Jeffrey just kind of takes it around the outside, never got touched, goes 76 yards for the touchdown. And that kind of broke the back of Boston College because that was right after the Marlon Jackson score. The defense comes in and holds them. They force a punt after four plays, got one first down, and then he came back and Overton kind of sealed the deal with that big run. And then the Hokies were able to run the clock out. But, yeah, a lot of things have to go right on a play like that. And the blocking was just phenomenal. And Jeffrey Overton's great.
0: Mike, I know that this question I might ask you could be important for every game. But moments like that from Jeffrey Overton, how important will running the football successfully against Pitt be tonight for Tech?
1: Well, the good running game is the quarterback's best friend. So if you can run the football and kind of loosen up that defense, I think James Franklin talked about that last week a little bit. You know, the safety started creeping up because you thought Boston College, it just Virginia Tech's because they could have run the ball. The conditions were so bad, but the safeties got to start creeping up, and he kind of told his guys, hey, we got to open it up, got to be a little more aggressive. They were able to do that, and so I think that opened everything up. But Jeffrey Overton is a home run hitter. He can take it by pass, by run, and you got to get that guy a lot of touches for sure.
0: Hey, Mike, one more on the BC game, if I may. We haven't talked a ton about Ethan Grunkemeyer, Tech's quarterback, to this point. But he did have some big throws in the fourth quarter that seemed to open up the run game. What did you take away from his game through the elements, and how happy do you think he's going to be tonight about 75 degrees and sunny skies at Lane Stadium?
1: Well, I think he'll be very happy because, you know, last week was tough conditions, and he admits it. You know, and Boston College, give him credit. They did a great job of taking Luke Reynolds, the tight end, out of the game. He had five catches for 15 yards. He was a non-factor in that game. I don't think that'll be the case tonight if they sell out for him. And that's going to open up some other guys, some Quayshawns, some Marlon Jacksons, whoever else is in there. So I think Grunk learned a lot from those dealing with that adversity last week. And Marlon Jackson came up big for him. Again, when you got to be aggressive in those situations like that. You just can't play safe. And the Hokies got the job done in the fourth quarter, scoring those 14 points.
0: All right, time now for our first word with Franklin, presented by Ford. 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Bill Roth caught up with Coach Franklin before today's game between Tech and Pitt. With that, let's send it over to Bill Roth.
7: Okay, fellas, thanks so much. I'm here with the coach as we approach tonight's game. Coach, first of all, what will it take to beat this Pitt team here tonight?
8: Well, I think the first thing is going to take all of us, right? One of the things we've talked about since arriving in Blacksburg is reestablishing, you know, Virginia Tech football, right? In the model that Frank Beamer built here. And part of that is a fear of Lane Stadium and a fear of the fans and the environment and, you know, understanding what that can do for a defense and what that can do for a D-line pass rush. All those things. So it's going to take all of us, our offense, our defense, our special teams, and our fans. Everybody's going to have to be pulling the rope in the same direction.
7: All in it together. All right, Evan, Mike, Coach will rejoin me in about 40 minutes and we'll continue our conversation. But for now, back to the Lane Lounge.
0: Well, thank you, Bill and Mike. I think Coach Franklin, he always is spot on, but it really is going to take everybody to beat a 4-0 Pitt team that's playing really well coming in.
1: Yeah, I mean, they got

0: to be all pulling the rope in the right direction, the same direction. And it's about the coaches, the players, the fans got to stick around and stay. And, you know, he took this job to reestablish Virginia Tech football. You got to make Lane Stadium a tough place to play like it used to be with Coach Beamer. And tonight will say a lot about that. If the Hokies are back, the Terror Dome is back, and this is a difficult place to play, because this is going to be a four-quarter hard-fought win if the Hokies can pull it off.
1: Hey, Mike, that was trending on social media today. Some fans going back and finding, well, that was Corey Moore. Welcome to the Terror Dome, baby, right? That video, yeah. Was that against Clemson on a Thursday night, right?
0: Clemson against Thursday, yeah, on Thursday night. Brandon Street was the quarterback. Yeah, that was quite a night for Corey Moore. He was wreaking havoc, to say the least.
1: Well, I know the Hokie fans are trying to create that same kind of environment. Of we are about an hour away from kick. 4-0 Pitt, 4-0 Virginia Tech. Let's do this. Two-minute commercial break. When we come back, the impact matchup, what you need to know about Pitt, the key players for the Panthers, and what Hokie players have to play well when their matchups tonight in this Friday night showdown between former Big East foes Virginia Tech and Pitt. Back in 2 minutes, this is Virginia Tech Football and the Tech Kickoff Show, presented by Eagle Construction on the Virginia Tech Sports Network.
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1: We are brought to you in part this season by Food Lion. Hey, Tech fans, if you forgot anything for your tailgate, head over to Hokie Village and stop by the Food Lion tent. They'll have all the extra tailgating supplies you need. Forgot it? Well, we got it. Food Lion is the official grocer of the ACC. Mike, it's time to turn our attention to impact matchups as we get Tech fans set for some of the most important battles, position groups, individual players to know going into this game. Mike, this Pitt team comes in 4-0 with wins over Miami of Ohio, UCF, Syracuse, and last week over Bucknell. All of those at home. How significant do you think it is they have yet to go on the road this year?
0: Well, I think it's going to be difficult for them. I don't know how many new players they got because they got such a veteran team.

0: But this place can be intimidating, and I hope it is tonight. But it's always tougher when you go on the road. We saw that at Maryland. We saw it at Boston College. Of course, the weather helped out. That was a great equalizer. But it's always difficult to play on the road. You got to kind of focus in, and you know the emotion's going to be high, especially in that first quarter. I know you got to zero in on your principles. And so, yeah, hopefully the Hokies will have a great crowd tonight, and I know they will, and it'll be loud, and it'll affect the game.
1: Hey, Mike, one on this Pitt defense that comes in leading the ACC in scoring defense, allowing just 8.5 points per game. What has made them historically under Pat Narduzzi so good, and specifically this season, why have they been so sound defensively?
0: Well, part of it's the schedule that they played, right? I mean, they put up some impressive numbers, but, I mean, let's think about who they play. They beat Miami 59-14. Miami's a 2-2 team. UCF is not bad, 3-1. They beat them 12-7. Very low-scoring game. And then the Syracuse game was 27-13. I didn't think they played great against them. And then Bucknell last week, 59-0. They ran up some impressive numbers, which kind of skews everything a little bit. So I think they are good. They're talented. They got veterans up front. That 4-3 defense is aggressive. They play downhill. The linebackers get after you. They come downhill, and they get in the gaps and make it very, very difficult for you.
1: All right, let's jump into it. Our impact matchups for Tech and Pitt. Let's start when the Hokies have the ball. They're on offense. Let's feature the Pitt defense. And let's start with the 5'10" sophomore free safety, Josh Guerriere, who's been all over the field for the Panthers early on.
0: Yeah, he's about 185 pounds. He wears number 14. He leads Pitt in tackles with 21. He's had 12 solo tackles. He's also got a tackle for a loss. And he had a career-high 9 against Syracuse a couple of weeks ago. But, yeah, he's having a really good breakout sophomore season for sure.
1: And then, you know, Mike, so much is made about the front seven and the way that Pitt can rush the passer. When I was doing my prep for this, Mike, there's really not a quote-unquote Aaron Donald. Of course, he's one of the greatest pass rushers of all time. But there's not one significant player. They kind of do it by committee. Seven different Panthers have at least one sack on the season.
0: Yeah, they do. And when you look at them, Evan, they're really good-sized guys. I mean, they're all seniors or fifth- or sixth-year guys, right? You look at the defensive end, Isaiah Neal, he's 6'2", 250. The defensive end, Jimmy Scott, he's 6'3", 265. That's like Ace and Stevens. You look at number 11, that's the defensive tackle, Nick James. He's 6'2", 295. He's a hoss, too. And Sean Fitzsimmons, he's 6'3", 300 pounds. I mean, they got some beef up front, and they can wreak havoc for you. The Tech offensive line tonight is going to be tested for sure against those guys because they got experience, a lot of snaps under their belt, and they're big physical guys.
1: Yeah, and to your point, just to reiterate, senior, fifth year, and fifth year are the four players you just mentioned right there.
0: Yeah, I've been around a long time and played a lot of football, so they got this defense down pat, and we'll see how good they handle tonight.
1: You know, Mike, we talked about this a little bit earlier, but worth bringing back up. You know, Pat Narduzzi, his specialty has been defense going back to when he was the defensive coordinator under Mark D'Antonio, those great Michigan State teams about 10 years ago. And if there's one thing that's pretty consistent, you know Pitt's going to play solid defense, but they put their cornerbacks on islands at times throughout the game. Can you explain for the average listener at home what that means for Virginia Tech when they have the ball? What opportunities that can come from that for the Hokies?
0: Well, there are going to be a lot of opportunities to try to get the ball down the field because they're going to get up and play press coverage on those wide receivers, and they're going to play a lot of man-to-man. So you got some one-on-one battles out there that you got to be able to win. And Grunk, that's one thing he hasn't been able to do as well as they had hoped, is to throw the deep ball. And I think he needs to connect on some of those tonight. So it's going to be, again, it's going to be a push, pull, and tug game. Those guys are going to be up in the face of those receivers. They got to find ways to get separation. You know, they're going to play some two high safeties, and sometimes they'll play halves of field and force the field with those cornerbacks. So they're going to do some different things out there. Grunk's going to have to be on his game reading defenses. But the offensive line's got to help him out, give him time to be able to throw and go through his progressions.
1: Impact matchups for Virginia Tech and Pitt. Let's turn our attentions now to when the Panthers have the ball. This is what Virginia Tech defensively needs to lock in tonight. And, Mike, it always starts with the quarterback. Mason Heinchel is off to a very nice start to his sophomore season.
0: Yeah, you know, he's number six. He's 6'2". He's about 215 pounds. You know, he had 7 touchdowns, I guess, in the opening game against the Miami of Ohio. He had 6 touchdowns in the win over Bucknell last week. So just 1 interception, 13 touchdowns, completing 67% of his passes. So he

0: is a handful, no doubt about it. They're going to use the run to set up the pass, and he's pretty daggone good.
1: And then you look at the running game here, Mike. I'm intrigued by this. We talked about it with Coach Franklin on Tech Talk Live on Wednesday. They have a trio of backs, but it feels like Damon Ferguson, the true freshman, has really burst onto the scene as of late.
0: Yeah, and he's a pretty good-sized kid. He weighs 190 pounds. You know, he's a kid that's leading in rushing and all-purpose yards first four games. He had 102 yards against Syracuse. He had 10 receptions for 73 yards. He can catch it out of the backfield. He's a really dynamic player, and the Hokies got to be able to get him on the ground for sure.
1: And then you look at the other two backs that you could see tonight, Lavelle Wright and Ja'Kyrian Turner. So, again, three different backs. And then, meanwhile, from a pass-catching standpoint, Mike, I'll tee you up with this. There's been games in which Pitt has had, 13 different players catch a pass? A lot of different options for Pitt on the outside.
0: Yeah, they do. They have a lot of good receivers out there. You look at this kid, Hicks. He's 5'10". He's a senior. He weighs about 185 pounds. You got Sincere Lee. He's another kid that's small, weighs 170, but, man, can he fly? He's Pitt's leading receiver through 4 weeks, caught four touchdown passes, guy that transferred in from Louisville. And so, they've got some dynamic players. Their tight end is a big kid, about 250. Reminds you a little bit of a Luke Reynolds-type body, but he's been solid for him as well. So they got some weapons on offense for sure.
1: And then, Mike, the offensive line for Pitt, similar to the defensive line, experience, experience, and more experience.
0: Yeah, you look at him. It's fifth-year senior, senior, fifth-year, fifth-year senior. And then some of those guys have played over 2,000 snaps. So, and they're big. You know, they're 6'5", 310, 6'5", 305. 6'5", 320, 6'4", 320, 6'7", 325. I mean, they got some beef up front, a lot of experience, a lot of snaps. A couple of those guys have been at Pitt their whole career, so that's certainly good. And you look at that Bear kid, honorable mention All-ACC last year. I mean, he's a hoss, 6'7", 325. He has played a lot of football.
1: And finally, for our impact matchups, let's take you through these special teams. Let's start with the Pitt place kicker. Fifth-year Antonio Chata is off to a great start in his career. Mike, he's been all over the place, and he has been phenomenal this year for Pitt.
0: Yeah, he's been good. 5 for 5 on the season, a 58-yarder to his credit, which is good. He had missed an extra point. That 58-yard field goal was the longest in the ACC this year. You know, John Love had that great field goal last week, a 45. That was his long and the toughest conditions he'll probably see all year. But, yeah, Chad has been at Rutgers and Western Kentucky and Western Illinois. That's just the way it is these days, right?
1: Yeah, no doubt about it. And then same for their punter, Mike, senior Gabe Russo from Montgomery, Alabama.
0: Yeah, he's a good punter, too. Got a lot of big leg. Hang time is great. He gets good distance. He's got a lot inside the 20. So, yeah, it's going to be a battle of flipping the fields tonight between he and Totten for sure.
1: All right, one question about the special teams. Coach Franklin was asked this on Monday, Mike, how Pitt has barely allowed any punt return yards this year. Obviously, Quayshon Brown's been one of the top punt returners in all of college football. What does Doug Shear and Virginia Tech need to do to try and give Quayshon Brown a chance on punt returns this evening?
0: Well, the question's going to be is what Pitt does. Are they going to do angle kicks, try to kick it away from him? Or are they going to try to get hang time so he can't return it? You're going to sacrifice some distance to get the hang time so their cover team can get down on top. Well, I'll say one thing about Quayshon. He's not scared, so he'll field the ball. If he's got any hope of getting a return, he's going to field it. And sometimes those lanes get out of skew a little bit, that's when he can make some big returns like he did last week.
1: There you have it. Impact matchups. What a battle it's going to be tonight. A sold-out Lane Stadium. You can see the stripe effect. Hokie Nation filing in the Lane Stadium. 7:05 official kickoff time on ESPN and right here on the Virginia Tech Sports Network between Pitt and the Hokies. I will step aside, come back. Keys to the game. What does Virginia Tech need to do to move to 5-0? Mike Burnup tells you next after these messages on the Virginia Tech Sports Network.
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1: Virginia Tech football is searching for a 5-0 start to the season. Standing in its way, the 4-0 Pitt Panthers. What a night it is going to be in Blacksburg. I'm Evan Hughes. He's Tech Hall of Famer Mike Burnup. It's time now for our keys to a Virginia Tech victory. Mikey, give us two or three. What does James Franklin's group have to do tonight?
0: Well, I think the first thing, you got to control the line of scrimmage. That's on both sides of the ball. Offense, you got to be able to give Grunk some time to throw. You got to get some seams, some creases there so Jeffrey Overton, Marcellus Hawkins could get loose. And those running backs, you know, they got to make the plays when they make them. And they're the wide receivers and the tight ends. They got to get some separation and get open. So that all goes back to the line of scrimmage. Same thing on the defense. The defense has got to get penetration, get some pressure on their quarterback, Heinzel, and try to make his life a little bit more miserable. And then the second thing, when the explosives, we talk about that. You hear James Franklin talk about that. The explosives, the big plays, you know, the bad balls downfield, long runs, long passes, you got to prevent those if you're Virginia Tech's defense, and you got to make some of those explosive plays if you're Tech's offense, and then make a play on special teams. You know, we talk about that. They can flip the momentum of games so quick. You know, a big punt, a big punt return, a block kick, a block field goal, a block punt, any of those things, force a fumble, make some kind of play on special teams, and that'll certainly help you.
1: Those are three great keys. And, Mike, how about this quickly? I was seeing this on social media and reading for the game. You know, Pitt has been heavily penalized at times this year. And you think about Lane Stadium, sold-out Hokie Nation, all those pass interference calls on the outside. Could that maybe be a key tonight?
0: Well, it's going to be a key. Well, it's going to be key is how the referees call it. Because Narduzzi is going to be complaining about a lot of calls, right? But they push, pull, tug. They're going to grab their jerseys. And, yeah, you could probably call on just about every play. But they're going to man up with them on the outside. And those receivers have got to get a little separation.
1: And those are Mike Burnup's keys to a Virginia Tech victory. Mike, coming up here in just a moment. I know you had a chance to sit down with, speaking of explosive plays, wide receiver Quayshon Brown. What a start to his Tech career. Give me your impressions of that conversation and just how explosive. Why has he been so good early, Mike?
0: Well, he's so quick and so fast, people can't keep up with him. And you think about it, his numbers would be more impressive had Grunk hit him on a couple long balls. So, yeah, he's a talented player. He's a great receiver. Second on the team in receptions, 26, just behind Luke Reynolds. But, yeah, he can take it to the house on any play. And he's a fantastic punt returner. He has no fear. And he's had some massive punt returns thus far. So look for him to make a big play or two tonight.
1: Yeah, no doubt about it. Mikey, we've got 60 seconds left. Again, for our listeners across the Commonwealth on our 40-plus radio affiliates that make up the Virginia Tech Sports Network, it has been a 75-degree day all day. You talked about at the top, you know, this is one of the biggest home game in recent memory, right? I mean, this is just a special feeling that's in the air right now.
0: It is, and I call it kind of a Tinder game. You know what that is? That's if you're a pretender or a contender. And tonight you're going to find out because Virginia Tech, whoever wins this game is in all likelihood going to be in the top 25 next week. You got to protect your own house, your own field. Hopefully the Hokies can do that tonight, get a resounding win, and move along in the season as they try to reestablish Virginia Tech football.
1: Well, there you have it. Again, the fans starting to file in. It's an official 7:05 kick. Bill and Mike will have the call. I'll be on the sidelines. And coming up, Mike will sit down with Quayshawn Brown. It's our open mic segment with Mike Burnup. And then at 6:30, Bill will join Mike in the booth. 4-0 Virginia Tech, 4-0 Pitt. What a scene in Blacksburg. Sold out Lane Stadium. 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
13: 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This is Open Mike.
0: Welcome back to the Lane Lounge as our pregame show rolls along here, where I'm joined now by senior wide receiver, the Q, Quayshawn Brown. And Q, you came here from Duke, 3 years down there. Has Virginia Tech kind of been the place that you had hoped it would be?
14: It's been everything and more, you know. Of course, hopping in the portal is a big risk of how things would go. But, you know, as soon as I came down to Virginia Tech, it felt like home, you know. Ever since I've been here, it's like still feeling like home, you know. And I'm really liking it, and it's everything that I thought it would be.
0: Last week at Boston College, just how difficult were the conditions to play in up there?
14: Outside looking in, you would think they were very difficult. But, you know, we prepped all week. We're glad to get a couple rain days and, you know, windy days back here in Blacksburg last week. And I had as prepared as possible. And, you know, we took advantage of that, and it obviously, like, translated over to the game.
0: You had 8 catches in the game. But tell me about catching and fielding punts. That's got to be difficult. Looking up in the sky and the rain's coming down, too.
14: Oh, yeah, it was kind of difficult. But like I said, I just appreciate the coaches for putting me in a spot during the week to be prepared for it. You know, I caught rainy punts all week, you know, caught it in the wind. So I was very confident and prepared for that moment when it came.
0: Q, how about the chemistry you have with quarterback Ethan Gruckenmeier?
14: Oh, yeah, that chemistry is great. You know, Gronk is a great dude on and off the field. You know, we work extra every day after practice. If we miss a throw, you know, if it's not, like, to our standard, we'll stay at the practice and get it 10 to 20 more times and make sure that we prepare for Saturday.
0: And what's it like having so many weapons on offense? You think about Luke Reynolds and all the tight ends and the other wide receivers.
14: Man, it's amazing to be a part of an offense like that, because you can't really focus on one of us. You know, we got so many weapons, you know, like you said, the running backs, the tight ends, the O-line, the receivers, and just everybody, you know. We got a lot of weapons, so it's a lot to be worried about when you're facing us.
0: How about Jeffrey Overton last Saturday?
14: Oh, yeah, J.O., that's, like I said, that's not nothing I ain't seen before. I seen it as soon as I touched down on campus. He's just a dog, you know. He got a dog mentality, and it's hard to tackle that guy and bring him down.
0: What did you learn about the Hokies last week after having to come from behind for the first time this year?
14: we learn how together we are, you know, like staying together in moments like that could be kind of hard, you know, like when you're down. But if you believe in each other and you just go back to your training that we prepared for, you know, we'll be, you know, we'll, it'll turn out

0: way we wanted to. And we did that. We stayed together and we believed.
1: Well, let's turn our attention to Pitt Friday night. That's going to be a great atmosphere. First of all, it's a short week. Everything gets moved up a little bit. We've heard a lot about their offense because they're high powered. What about their defense?
0: Their defense is very disciplined, well coached, talented defense. We definitely got to bring our A game. They're not giving you nothing. You have to go out there and earn every yard that you get. So, yeah, definitely a good defense, and we have to prepare like it this week.
1: Not going to be nice to be home, though. Sold out crowd, a night game. Are you a night game kind of guy?
0: Oh, yeah, I love a night game, you know, especially in Lane with the fans. You know, one of the best atmospheres I've ever been a part of. You know, I'm excited. The fans always bring the energy. And, yeah, I'm excited to see the stripe effect as well.
1: Yeah, what did you think the first time you went through there in that first game against VMI at night?
0: It's hard to explain, honestly. It's like I had chills all through my body. It's an amazing feeling. I was looking forward to it all summer and winter and spring. But, yeah, it's everything that everybody say it is and more.
1: You talk about it. You're a punt returner. You're third in the country in punt returns, having a great year, 25 average per punt return. What's your favorite thing? Catching a pass? Maybe catching a punt, having a big return? Maybe throwing a block?
0: Oh, man, that's hard to choose. I love all those things because all of them help the team win. So, like I said, all of those are my favorite because at the end of the day, it helps the team win, and I can help do that by doing all those things.
1: You were so close to getting two punt returns for touchdown this year. The other day, man, that was so close at the 10-yard line.
0: It was. You know, I'm just going to keep going, and eventually it'll pop. You know, I believe in my coach's plan, my teammates blocking, and I know one day, one of these days it'll end up coming soon.
1: Do you think this is going to be a high-scoring game the way their offense is and the way the potential for your offense?
0: Yes, it definitely have a chance to be a high-scoring game. You know, we just got to stay disciplined, stay poised, and just be ready for anything.
1: Q, congratulations on the great start. Good luck out there tonight.
0: Thanks a lot.
1: Stay tuned. We got much more coming up after these messages.
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9: Good evening from Lane Stadium in Blacksburg. Tonight, the Hokies and Pittsburgh battle under the lights at Lane Stadium. Bill Roth, Mike Burnup with you. It is our countdown to kick.

0: battling the wind, the rain, the weather, all the adversity coming from behind, penalties, you lose a player. They overcame a lot last week, and it showed a lot about the resiliency of this team to score 15 points in that first quarter. That was pretty impressive, especially the run by Overton after the Jackson catch. That was a great way to come back and win that game.
1: And as a result, the Hokies are a much different football team, and their coaching staff feels they are a much better football team than the one that was on this field the last time we saw them 3 weeks ago.
0: Yeah, I think they've grown and learned. I mean, they kind of know the routine now. I think they've learned how to trust each other, trust their training. They didn't panic last week when things looked bad coming from behind for the first time. And I think they did. They learned a lot about themselves and this team. They're resilient, no quit in them. And I don't think we'll see that tonight. And I think this home field is going to help them. We need that 12th man tonight. It's filling up nicely. Stripe effect looks great.
1: There was a very interesting article that Andrea Adelson wrote today on ESPN, Mike, talking about Coach Pry and his decision to stay. And as I read Andrea's story today, I thought, you know, one of the reasons that the Hokies have gotten off to this 4-0 start is it's a new coaching staff, but it's not a new system. So much of what Tech has done over the last couple of years is exactly what they did at Penn State. There are new players, but they've meshed in with the old players. Yeah, it's a new team, it's a new coach, and all that, as we all know. But, man, they've hit the ground running, which is unusual when you make a coaching change.
0: Yeah, it is. And, of course, having Brent Pry here that came right from Penn State, yeah, you would expect that. And a lot of the stuff is very same, the same or similar. They did change up some stuff. But, you know, Coach Franklin was brought here to reestablish Virginia Tech football. He's got them on the right track, Bill. They're 4-0, undefeated, receiving votes. This game tonight will go a long way to what this team is going to be about the rest of this season, because this is a huge game. And are you going to be a pretender or a contender? And I think you'll find out tonight a lot about both of these teams.
1: Hokies in Pittsburgh. Kickoff is drawing near. 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

0: Game thoughts are brought to you by Carter Machinery. Let's get to work. Here with the head coach is Bill Robb.
1: Hokies in Pittsburgh, Panthers tonight here at Lane Stadium. I'm joined by the head coach of the Hokies now, James Franklin. Hey, big challenge tonight for the Hokies, huh?
2: Yeah, you know, they do a really good job. You look at, obviously, their quarterback and what they've been doing offensively. They got a challenging system. They spread the ball around all over the field. They make you defend 53 and a third, as well as the full 120 yards length of the field. And then obviously, you know, Coach Narduzzi's built that program with defense, under his image and under his scheme. And they've been very consistent. So they make you earn it. You know, they got a physical style of defense. Like most defensive coordinators, they don't want you to be able to run the ball, try to make you one dimensional. And he's done a really good job of that, not only across his career, but also this year too.
1: After winning two games on the road at Maryland and then at Boston College, how do you think the Hokies are better now than the last time they played here?
2: Well, I just think we're probably more resilient, right? We've had some moving parts. We've had some injuries and guys that have had to go in and play and play well, and enable us to win. We've dealt with different circumstances, away crowds, away environment, away weather, all kinds of things. And, you know, again, although it doesn't look as beautiful in the statistics column, I think this team's been through some adversity and found ways to win, which I think is an important characteristic of a winning program.
1: You mentioned injuries. How does it look for tonight for Tech?
2: Yeah, I think, we'll have some moving parts. I do think we'll have Cunningham probably as an emergency. As you guys know, we've had that in the past, where we've held some guys that we probably could have played. So I do think we got Cunningham as an emergency. I do think we'll have Meadows, as an emergency. But Howland's played a ton of football for us. Troutman got his first start. So, we'll need to build on that. And then I think a big one is we'll get Aiden Green back tonight, which we didn't have him, last week.
1: You mentioned Coach Narduzzi and the way they play defense. For the casual fan or the layman out there, what do they do that makes it so hard? And how do they play tough with their corners man-to-man against opposing wide receivers like Aiden?
2: Yeah, they're pretty much in press coverage. So you're getting what we call a quarters defense, which is the safeties both have a quarter of the field. The corners have a quarter of the field, but they do it out of press, pretty much man at the corner position. The safeties are run support players and aggressive run support players. They do a great job of tackling in space. They always have. But they also understand how to tackle with leverage, and they also run to the ball. So even when they do miss a tackle, there's 10 other guys running to the ball. They got an attack-style defensive front where they want to penetrate your O-line and create tackles for loss and sacks. They pin their defensive ends back, their ears back, and let them go and attack the quarterback and mesh charge. So, you know, they do some challenging things, and then I think they're one of the most high-pressure teams in the country in terms of percentage.
1: Grunk ready for this, I know. Has he seen a defense like this before?
2: Yeah, I think he's seen defenses like this before. I don't know if he's seen defense like this since he's been at Virginia Tech, but, you know, it's going to be a challenge for sure. And, you know, we got to be smart and, you know, we got to be patient. But I would also say, and I don't want to talk out of both sides of my mouth, I also think we need to be explosive. That's going to be a critical impact. That's going to be a critical point in this game for both offenses and both defenses, who can create explosive plays and who can limit them.
1: We should expect a four-quarter game tonight?
2: Yeah, it's going to be a four-quarter game, and we're going to need the fans in there early, and we're going to need them to stay late, and we're going to need them to make things difficult. And, again, we've shown signs of that starting fast. We've shown signs of finishing strong, but we're going to have to put it all together tonight.
1: No question. It's nice to play a big early October game, prime time at a packed house. Should be fun.
2: Yeah, opportunity to go 1-0. They're all big, like I try to tell people all the time. You know, people want to look at VMI and say it's not big. Lose to VMI and find out if it's big or not. So, you know, we take them all the same with the respect that they deserve. At the end of the day, it's about Virginia Tech and our standards and our handle and our business, with the respect for every opponent we play.
1: Thanks, Coach. Go get them.
2: Thank you.
1: That's Coach Franklin. More from Lane coming up in a moment on the Virginia Tech Sports Network.
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0: We're closing in on kickoff on today's Virginia Tech football game. 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
8: Virginia Tech in Pittsburgh tonight. Under the lights at Lane Stadium, we are roughly 22 minutes from the opening kickoff of tonight's game. Time now for Carter Machinery building the game plan. And Mikey, as we've analyzed this game over and over this week, we keep coming back to one thing. Line of scrimmage play on both sides is paramount.
9: Yeah, I think so, Bill, when you think about it, because for Virginia Tech's offense, they got to protect Grunkemeyer. You know, they got to do a good job protecting him. They got to open up some holes for Overton and Hawkins to be able to get through. And it doesn't take long for those guys to get a seam to make a big play. And then you got to get those receivers to have some time to get separation, right? And Grunk's got to go through his reads, his progressions to get the check down guy if he has to. So, yes, controlling that line of scrimmage against that front defensive pit is going to be paramount tonight. They run that 4-3. They're aggressive. They get after you. And then you flip the side the other way. Virginia Tech's front defense, they got to get pressure on their quarterback, Heinchel, because he's very talented, 67%. He's only thrown one interception, 13 touchdowns. Whoever controls the line of scrimmage tonight is probably going to win this game.
8: And both teams have really relied on big plays. We watched some of the tape of last week's game when Pittsburgh really had its way with Bucknell. But for the Hokies as well, Mike, up at Maryland and up at Boston College, Overton home runs were huge.
9: Yes, he's such a big play guy. You think about the Maryland game on the wheel right, catching it. Jeffrey Overton's the third leading receiver on this team. And you think about all the guys that have called passes for Virginia Tech. 15 different guys have had a pass reception this year, 17 for when you look at the Pitt team. So they've got dynamic players, they've got playmakers, they got to get their ball in those guys' hands. And then when you do, they got to make plays with it and win those one-on-one matchups.
8: You know, you talked with Quayshawn earlier, Mike. Special teams are huge. He did an amazing job last week when it came to catching punts in that wind. He's shown an ability to return punts. And one play last week that I still think was one of the more remarkable kicks we've seen was John Love's field goal at the end of the first half at BC. In a close game like we do expect tonight, field position, special teams plays on both sides are absolutely magnified.
9: No doubt about it. And it's going to be interesting to see what Pitt does. Are they going to punt the ball to Quayshawn Brown and let him get a chance to return it? Or are they going to try to kick it away from him and maybe make them defend the whole field? Or are they going to try to punt it high, get hang time, sacrifice the length of the punt for the hang time so the cover team can get down there? So that's going to be a battle that we'll have to keep an eye on.
8: That is Building the Game Plan, presented by Carter Machinery, who has the CAT equipment you need for

0: 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Here at Lane Stadium, the rain is beginning to fall. It's 76 degrees. There are scattered showers tonight. The rain has begun here at Lane Stadium. 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We speak Pork. Come.
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0: 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Pittsburgh Panthers visit Mike with a red-hot quarterback by the name of Mason Henschel. He's a sophomore out of Northern Ohio. Oregon, Ohio, just east of Toledo along Lake Erie. It's his 14th career start. He's had an amazing start to the season, Mike. He's already had two games in which he's thrown 6 touchdown passes. That's never been done ever by an ACC quarterback.
8: Yeah, the interesting thing, though, Bill, is he threw 7 of them against Miami of Ohio in that 59-14 win. And then he didn't throw any against UCF or Syracuse. And he threw a bunch, 6 of them last week against Bucknell when they won 59-0. So the one interception he had was against Syracuse. So we'll have to see how good he is tonight. I think this is the best defense he has faced, clearly. And the Hokies got to get after him, make him uncomfortable, try to get a couple good hits on him, and make him think about where that pass rush is coming from.
0: As usual, Pat Narduzzi's Pitt team has a great defense. What's different this year, Mike, is a new coordinator. Corey Sanders had been their defensive backs coach. He had coached their safeties. He's in his 9th year at Pitt, but it is his first year as their defensive coordinator. So what transition does he have to make? This will be his first time calling plays in a road game. Corey Sanders, Pitt's defensive coordinator tonight.
8: Yeah, it'll be interesting. I mean, obviously road venues are much, much tougher, and this is going to be maybe the toughest one they face all year because this place is packed, sold out, great atmosphere. Tailgating was phenomenal today. So, yeah, he's going to have to call a solid game, but he's kind of a takes it from Narduzzi, right? He's been doing the same thing for 20 years. They haven't changed much. James Franklin talked about that the other day. So, if you turn the tape on from 20 years ago, that Pitt defense is just like it was back then at Michigan State and wherever. So I don't think they do a lot of things different. They got a lot of veterans players, which is kind of unheard of these days, but they got some really talented players on defense.
0: So what is it that they do that makes it so effective after year, what Pitt does defensively?
8: Well, they get in the gaps, number one. That's important. So you try to get on the other side, just like Brent Pry wants to create chaos with his guys. Get in the gaps, get in the backfield, have more guys in there than they do. and then your linebackers are coming downhill filling, and then you got good play on the back end of your defense. The safeties, the cornerbacks, they're going to man up a bunch here tonight, and those receivers have got to get some separation from them, and then obviously Grunk's got to have enough time. That offensive line is going to be challenged to get those front seven, because they're going to come after him tonight for sure.
0: And at the end of the day, as Coach mentioned, the home crowd can make a difference. Pittsburgh was 4-1 on the road last year. Its only loss was at West Virginia. That was an overtime game. But a night game at Lane Stadium always has an impact on the visitors.
8: Yeah, I think so. And I think I haven't seen in a crowd this electric since that 2021 Carolina game when Mack Brown comes in here. They're ranked 10th in the country, and Sam Howell was a highly touted quarterback, and he threw three interceptions, and Hokies had six sacks in that game. They got after him that night, and I expect no less tonight. The rain's going to hamper things here for a little bit. Hopefully it'll blow in and out fast. Won't have any lightning, and we'll get this game off on time.
0: Rain is coming down, not as hard as last week in Boston. The good news, Mike, nowhere near as windy, but everybody in the stands getting really wet at the moment tonight. Smithfield countdown to kickoff continues. Of course, it's presented by Smithfield. Stay tuned. Coming up, more on the Hokies and Pitt Panthers. After this word from your local station, you're listening to the Virginia Tech Sports Network.
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12: 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Eric Green down the sidelines. 30, 20, 10, 5, touchdown, Tech.
14: Whoa, Eric Green, how about them apples?
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12: It's a miracle in Blacksburg. Tyrod did it, Mikey. Tyrod did it.
10: Tonight, the tradition continues from Lane Stadium in Blacksburg, as the Virginia Tech Hokies face the University of Pittsburgh Panthers.
0: Tonight, Tonight, under the lights of Lane Stadium, Virginia Tech's football team looks to take the next step. It's a group returning home, more confident than ever after facing injuries, the elements

0: and a fourth quarter deficit 1 week ago in Boston.
1: Well, now it comes down to how will Tech respond. This is the first time this season the Hokies have been behind. They're battling BC. They're battling the weather. We're going to learn an awful lot about this team here.
2: Yes, we are.
0: Well, what did we learn? This team has something about it, doesn't it?
1: Jeffrey Overton goes the length of the field, and the Hokies have the lead with 4:58 to play. How about that for Overton?
0: Two touchdowns in the final 8 minutes. And as a result, Virginia Tech's football team opens October undeterred, unfazed, and undefeated. 4-0 now, welcomed home by a sellout crowd facing its biggest challenge of this season, the Pitt Panthers. Pittsburgh is also 4-0, coming to town with a sizzling quarterback and a stifling defense. The Panthers also have high hopes for this 2025 season. Add it up, it should be an intense, exciting night here at the home of the Hokies. This is Bill Roth along with Mike Burnup welcoming you to our Tech Network broadcast originating from Lane Stadium in Blacksburg. The Hokie Nation is abuzz for tonight's primetime matchup. We're glad to be here to call the action as the Hokies gun for their first 5-0 start since 2005. And we invite you now to tune your radio loud and clear. It is week 5 of the college football season. And from the blue waters of the Chesapeake Bay to the hills of Tennessee, the Virginia Tech Hokies are on the air.
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1: Week 5 of the college football season brings us back to Lane Stadium for a primetime battle of unbeatens. 4-0 Virginia Tech against 4-0 Pittsburgh. This campus, this community, the entire Hokie Nation energized for this battle under the lights. And Lane Stadium is packed tonight, not just with spectators, but with 66,000 walk-ons eager to participate in tonight's game as well. It is a very special evening here at the home of the Hokies. And again, a good Friday to you, Bill Roth, alongside Mike Burnup. Our entire crew is here. Our sideline reporter is Evan Hughes. Our network engineer is Bob White. Our longtime statistician is Carter Myers. Our booth coordinator and stage manager, Johnny Alga. Our scoreboard anchor is Toby Altizer. And our network producer is Zach Hawley. Rain continues to fall here at Lane Stadium, but it isn't dampening the enthusiasm, pun intended. The place is alive as the Hokies at 4-0 battle Pittsburgh. Mike, it's wet again, but what a great atmosphere we have here nonetheless.
2: Yeah, it sure is, Bill, and they shouldn't be fazed by this rain because it was a lot worse last week at Boston College. Not that much wind blowing, so shouldn't affect it, and I think the rain's supposed to blow out of here in about a half an hour anyway. So that should be good. The crowd's not affected. They are jumping up and down and ready for the football game.
1: Fireworks are going off. Enter Sandman by Metallica is blaring. Hokies went on the road. Won two games in a row. Last week in Boston, they were trailing in the fourth quarter when they came back to win. Tonight, they're going to take this field, Mikey, 4-0.

0: gunning for their first 5-0 start since 2005. They take the field now, led by James Franklin. What an emotional evening it is already, and we haven't even kicked off yet.
1: I know. That's what you expect, Bill. This is what it was like back in the day when the Hokies were really good. Coach Franklin knows that. He wants to reestablish Virginia Tech football, and tonight's going to go a long way in seeing how good this team really is and how good they're going to be the rest of the way.
0: Pittsburgh is also 4-0. This is the Panthers' first road game on the season. And it's really, really interesting because the national audience tonight is looking, trying to figure out, well, what do the Hokies and James Franklin really have? What does Pat Narduzzi and Pitt really have? Well, tonight we're going to find out.
1: Yeah, we really are. You've got two undefeated teams that are both receiving votes in the top 25. And tonight you're going to find out, you know, who's going to go home with the loss. There's only four undefeated teams in the ACC right now, and one of these teams is going to go home with a loss tonight. But this atmosphere, the 12th man, this place is full. They are rocking and rolling and ready for some big-time football.
0: Hokies take the field from the north end zone. Pittsburgh's Panthers run out of the south end zone. Evan, who has a student, and before that, a fan growing up in the Commonwealth, you know what a big game is like in this historic collegiate football cathedral. It feels like that tonight, doesn't it?
2: It certainly does, Bill. Great to be with you and Mike. It's a great stripe effect right now. And I'll be honest, I was planning my first pitch to be a little different than what I did last week of weather, but it really did just come down very hard the last 10 minutes. Everyone's pretty much soaked on the sideline right now, but as I talk to you, it is starting to sprinkle, and looking at the weather app, this rain should be out of here in the next 20 to 30 minutes. Bill?
0: The crowd serenading both teams with their a cappella version of Enter Sandman. ACC officiating crew, Mikey, who do we got tonight?
1: All right, Bill, tonight the referee is Nate Black. The umpire is Tom Liberti. The head linesman is Anthony Maynor. The line judge is Dim Slayton. The field judge is Jake Deshaw, my fault, excuse me. Side judge, Michael Hall. The back judge is Scott Pruitt. And the center judge tonight, Anthony Calabrese.
0: Now, we were joking that the back judge, whenever you play Pitt, is an important guy.
1: Whoa.
0: Right?
1: Absolutely.
0: And it's interesting because they're a very physical group. You could call holding or pass interference an awful lot against Pitt, but Narduzzi's going to say, well, they can't call them all, right?
1: That's right.
0: So they're going to be a very physical group. Now, a lot of kids like to play at Pitt because that's the kind of guy they want at corner, right?
1: Yes, you're absolutely right. But they're going to have to call it tight. I mean, these guys are going to get after it. They're going to push, pull, tug, hold you. And those receivers got to get some separation. And that's going to be the game within the game, how the officials call it. Because, again, they could call it on virtually every play. And we're going to see the ball in the air a lot down the field.
0: Hokies in maroon jerseys and white pants and the maroon helmet. Pittsburgh in white jerseys and gold pants and a gold helmet. Pittsburgh won the toss and has deferred its option to the second half. And the Hokies will take the ball to begin the game here on their home field, and they'll drive from the south to the north. Our game is presented by Carilion Clinic. When the Hokies need health care, they turn to Carilion. You don't have to be in a Hokie uniform to get primary, urgent, or specialty care from Carilion. Carilion Clinic, Virginia Tech, a winning team. Tonight's game marks the 24th meeting all time between Virginia Tech and Pitt. The Hokies lead the series 12-11, although they have not played since 2023. Tech won on this field 38-21. All time on this field, Virginia Tech is 8-3 against the University of Pittsburgh. They started in the Big East. They went to the ACC as Coastal Division rivals. And now Pittsburgh visits Lane Stadium for the 12th time. I know it's 2026. Man, it feels like 2006, doesn't it?
1: Doesn't it, though? Look at the smoke from the fireworks on the field. Man, oh, man. This atmosphere, they've had some fireworks. The pyrotechnics have been solid. It's like the rain's trying to push through, and we got a great night for football, my friend.
0: Sam Hunsaker is the kickoff man for the Pittsburgh Panthers. Hokies will take the field in just a moment. Before they do, let's pause 10 seconds. Just 10 seconds for station identification. 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
3: Your home of the Virginia Tech Hokies. WFIR, Roanoke.
0: Oh, there's nothing like a night game at Lane Stadium. Kaiser Denmark and Jeffrey Overton are deep to return the opening kickoff under cloudy skies and fireworks at Lane Stadium tonight in Blacksburg. Hunsaker has the football teed up on the left hash mark for Pittsburgh on the 35. Denmark and Overton stand deep to return. Third game of the season at home, third sellout. Here's the run-up, and the kick. Ball is in the air, and it's going to go through the end zone on the fly for a touchback. And the Hokies will start first and 10 on the 25, led by Ohio native Ethan Grunkemeyer. And one change in the starting lineup, Mikey. Not a surprise, but Jeffrey Overton is going to get the start in the backfield tonight after what he's done the last couple of games.
1: Yeah, he's been solid. He deserves that, and I think the coaches were not real happy with the fact that Marcellus Hawkins had that fumble last week, but I think Marcellus will be back tonight, and he'll cover that ball. He'll be much better after that mistake, but Jeffrey deserves it. He's going to get the shot tonight.
0: Two receivers to the left, one to the right. From the 25, first play of the game, Grunkemeyer fakes the pass short and then flips to the left side to wide open Reynolds on the 40, ahead of the 45, and Luke starts things off with a nice reception on the near sideline. It's a big gain of 22 yards. Sean Lee, made the stop.
1: Great job by that offensive line, man. He had to give Luke some time to get open and against that zone defense. So good job by those guys giving Grunk time for protection to get him out to be able to make that completion.
0: 31st catch of the season for Reynolds. Hokies get Davion Brown into the game. He's wide to the right. Aiden Green, great to see him back in the lineup, wide left. A first down throw for Grunk. Half out roll to the right. Deep ball thrown that way, and it's incomplete at the 32-yard line. The pass was intended for Gosnell, but he slipped on the wet turf.
1: Yeah, he sure did. That would have been a big, long completion, too. Tough break there. I know they'd like to have that one back. But again, good blocking. Change the launch point. Get him out of the pocket.
0: Second down and 10 for the Hokies on the 48, their own 48-yard line. Overton stands behind the quarterback, Ethan Grunkemeyer, on second down. Out of the gun, the snap comes back. Handoff goes to Overton. Breaks a tackle at midfield into the secondary at the 40. And ahead of the Pittsburgh 38-yard line, Rayon Strader may have saved the touchdown. First touch of the night, a 14-yard run for Jeffrey Overton.
1: Again, it doesn't take much. The right side of that line did a terrific job blocking there. And he just ran right through that tackle. Picks up the first down. Good job.
0: Line of scrimmage is officially the 38-yard line of Pitt. No score. Hokies on the move going right to left. Another formation change. Trips to the left, including Reynolds. One receiver to the right is Aiden Green. Now Overton empties the backfield, scampering in motion right. Snap comes back on first down. A little quick screen to the left side. Caught by Brown. Quayshon breaks free at the 25. Cuts left at the 20. To the 10. To the 5. Touchdown, Tech! 38-yard touchdown, Grunkemeyer to Quayshon Brown. And on this Friday night against Pittsburgh, the Hokies come out and throw the very first punch in the opening 90 seconds.
1: Really had those trips to the left. That's a play that they've run before. You got Luke Reynolds out there being able to block. Great job there on the outside of the line. Terrific job there by Logan Howland. They get the ball out there. Luke makes a block. And they get out there, and then Quayshon just does it all. He runs through the tackle, makes a nice man miss in the secondary, and he goes into the end zone.
0: Great job locking downfield by the tight end as well, Mike, just as you mentioned. Here's the extra point in the air by Love. The kick is up, and it's good. Less than a minute and a half into the game, Ethan Grunkemeyer ignites the crowd. What a start on this Friday night. Hokies 7, Pittsburgh nothing. Timeout on the field, and our coverage continues after this from CMG Leasing.
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7: I'm Toby Altizer with a college football update. One other team in the Commonwealth in action tonight, Liberty taking on Delaware on the road. They're up 3-0 to start early in the first quarter. Good start for Liberty. Great start for the Hokies, Bill.
0: You're not kidding. They go down the field quickly. Tech leads at 7-0. First time this year Pittsburgh has allowed a point in the opening quarter. The Hokies made it look really easy.
1: Yeah, they did, Bill. That was a four-play drive, 75 yards. Capped off by the 38-yard pass. Drunkenmeyer to Q. Quayshawn Brown, 38 yards. Hokies are up 7-0 here with 13:44 left in the first quarter. Think about that pass. 23 yards to Luke Reynolds. Jeffrey Overton has a 14-yard run. Big plays, explosive plays in that drive.
0: 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Now Virginia Tech's Cole Bird will kick the football back to Pittsburgh. Cam Sapp, Tyreek Robinson are the return men for Pitt. Rain continues to fall at Lane Stadium, but the place is absolutely packed on this Friday night. Here's the run up by Bird, and here is the ball off the tee. As he took a step, the wind blew it off the tee.
1: Don't you love it, Bill, when the fans get that memo and they dress up for the occasion? The stripe effect looks so cool across the way. And the home side, which we don't see very well, probably looks even better because you don't have all the students in the orange. What a great crowd.
0: Orange and maroon alternating sections throughout the stadium tonight. Here's the kick by Bird on the kickoff, and it's going to sail over Robinson's head for a touchback. So that is the eighth time in nine opening possessions to start a half this season that the Hokies have scored. This is the ninth half of the season.
1: Yeah.
0: Four complete games, that's eight halves. And tonight, the ninth beginning of a half, Tech has scored on eight of the nine.
1: Now, James Franklin talks about you need to start fast, and man, did they ever start fast. Just a minute and 16 seconds to score after four plays. That's pretty impressive. Now the defense has got to do their job.
0: Pittsburgh led by QB Mason Heintzel breaks the huddle on the 25 and a four receiver set for the Pitt Panthers. Heintzel to throw it on first down, guns it over the middle. Pinball nearly intercepted. It lands incomplete. It was intended for Sincere Lee at about the 35-yard line, and Keon Wiley got in there. It'll be an incomplete pass. That ball hit a helmet or a shoulder pad and pinballed right back towards the line of scrimmage.
1: Yeah, the Hokies had a little stun on there where Ace and Stevens comes to the inside there, but they did get pressure on there and got a nice little tip, but couldn't get it picked.
0: Second and 10, another throw for the QB ball. Tipped in the air, and this one lands incomplete again. That was Noah Chambers that got a hand on it, and that was nearly intercepted.
1: Yeah, great job there. Anticipating when the quarterback's going to throw, and you get your hands up in the air.
0: DQ Smith into the game now at nickel. Columbia, South Carolina native, transfer from South Carolina. Third and 10 for Pitt. Hokies leading 7-0 to bring the tight end to help protect. Heintzel's in the gun. Play fake. Hokies pursue. Heintzel flush. Rolling right. Looking downfield. Stops. Comes back to the left. And the Hokies rack him up. And second down. What a start. Credit to Sack to a large fall.

0: Great defense there, Bill. Secondary did their job covering them. Tight as you can cover them, like on a cheap suit. They were all over those receivers. And that front four got the job done, flushed him out of the pocket, kind of stay in their lanes, and they get the quarterback for just about a one-yard gain.
1: Gabe Russo is the Pittsburgh punter, standing on his 13-yard line. Quayshon Brown, the check return man. First punt of the night for the visiting Pitt Panthers. Snap comes back, and Russo kicks it very, very high. Quayshon calling for the fair catch, backs up and over the shoulder grab near the 23-yard line. Wonderful punt by Russo. It'll go as a 50-yard punt. And the Hokies, leading 7-0, will get their second possession of the game with 12:42 to go here in this first quarter. The rain continues to fall at Lane Stadium on this Friday night. 4-0 Virginia Tech, 4-0 Pittsburgh.
0: And that's what you love. The offense does their job. The defense gets a three and out, and you're back on the field with your weapons.
1: Kaiser Denmark into the game, slot receiver right. Green is split that way. Overton stays in the game in the backfield, takes the handoff on first down, runs left. Gigantic hole, gets to the 30, and the Panthers wrestling down there. That was Cruz Brookins. He got about 9, just under that. It'll be second down for Virginia Tech, leading 7-0, 2.5 minutes into the game.
0: Yeah, another good run by Jeffrey Overton there. Second effort there, keep those legs driving and picking up a really good game.
1: This is a good play call situation, isn't it?
0: Yeah, second and short. Absolutely, yeah.
1: Overton lines up off the right hip now of quarterback Ethan Grunkemeyer. Wide side is to the right. Hokies have the tight end on that side as well. Ethan to throw. Rush comes, is going to take a deep shot down the field. Quayshon Brown fighting for it. He's got it on the pit 30. First down for Virginia Tech. That's a big battle, Mike, with Brookins. He and Quayshon man on man, and there's an explosive play that Quayshon Brown won, taking the ball away from Brookins.
0: Yeah, he did a great job there. You know, Grunk was flushed out of the pocket there, Bill. He kind of threw that off his back foot and didn't get enough on it, but Quayshon saw that, came back for the ball.
1: Hokies on the move. Grunk to throw it again on first down, flips it right. This time it's caught by Brown on the right side. A penalty marker is thrown, two of them actually, near the line of scrimmage.
2: Personal foul.
1: Nick James hit Grunkemeyer late. Hokies are now in the Toyota red zone for the first time, leading 7-0. 11:46 to go in the first quarter. Coach Narduzzi, Mike's going to take him out of the game and say, yo, man, you got to keep your composure, right?
0: Yeah, true. Hokies got a golden opportunity here now. First and goal, ball down to about the 7 or 8 yard line.
1: And the Hokies, Mike, perfect on the year in the red zone. 100%.
0: Yeah.
1: 18 of 18. 13 touchdowns. 5 field goals.
0: Yeah. Field gets a little bit shorter here now, so these are a little bit more difficult, but you need to get touchdowns and not field goals.
1: Grunkemeyer lines up under center now. Overton is behind him. Takes the handoff, runs to his left, powers his way down to the 3.5-yard line. Dragged down backside by Isaiah Neal. It'll be second down and goal to go for the Hokies in the opening 4 minutes of the game.
0: Good job there again. Offensive line doing the number, getting Gosnell in there now, along with Jackson.
1: Three tight ends now in the field for the Hokies, and Marlon Jackson at receiver. Second down and goal to go. They call it the 3 on the left hash. Marlon lines up to the right. Benji winds up to the left. The lone back, Overton.
0: Three tight ends in there, Bill.
1: Second down and goal to go. Benji goes in motion left to right. The handoff goes to Overton. Plows his way to the right. Dives inside the 2 to the 1. Panthers got him there. It'll be third down and goal from the 1. Sean Fitzsimmons with the tackle. The Pittsburgh senior defensive tackle. Third and goal on the 1.
0: Yeah, great second effort running there. He almost got in. Just good job there. Now we're going to get Aiden Green back in the game.
1: The officials are going to stop play. We're going to see if he got in. Overton's looking up at the big jumbo board to see if he got in. While they do that, let me remind you that when the Hokies need health care, they turn to Carilion Clinic. But you don't have to be on the field or wearing a Tech uniform to get primary, urgent, and specialty care from Carilion. Carilion Clinic in Virginia Tech, a winning team. Our first review of the game. Did Overton break the plane before his elbow went down?
0: Yeah, that's the question. That's what they're looking at. Good second effort. He's fighting, but you can't tell. Looks like he is short. Looked like his hip came down before he stretches out at the end.
1: 7-0 Virginia Tech leading. The Hokies scored on their opening drive. Ethan Grunkemeyer, a 38-yard touchdown pass to Quayshawn Brown. Those two guys have been on the same wavelength tonight. Q has three catches for 93 yards already in this quarter. And Overton already has 31 yards on five carries. So the Hokies are putting up some big offensive numbers in this game. In fact, Mike, we haven't played 5 minutes. The Hokies have 147 yards.
0: Yeah, they're explosive. They've been good. And this is what you hate to see, this delay, because I think it's going to be sitting there at the one-yard line. You've got this long delay after they were kind of cooking with gas, and now you got to take a little bit of a break. But it does give you a chance to get the very best play call you can get to try to punch this thing in from 1 yard.
1: Boy, they are certainly taking a long time to review it. The officials here and down in Charlotte.
2: Third down.
1: They say third down. So it'll be third down and goal. And the ball is, well, at the moment, it's under a towel. There we go. It's between the one and the two. So this isn't necessarily a tush-push, is it, Mike?
0: Nah. You got two tight ends, though. You got Gosnell, you got Luke Reynolds in there.
1: Third down and goal to go for the Hokies. Leading 7-0. Overton is the lone back behind quarterback Ethan Grunkemeyer. He's up under the center now. Pittsburgh crowds the line. Quarterback keeper for Ethan. Plows his way in. Touchdown, Tech.
0: Take care of business yourself. Don't risk anything. Just look at that natural seam. Take the snap and just plow yourself ahead. Great job by Grunk. Another nice drive in a short amount of time.
1: And another touchdown presented by Kroger, the official grocery partner of the Hokies. John Love in to attempt the PAT, the north end zone. 13-0 Virginia Tech. We've yet to play 5 minutes of this first quarter. Third touchdown of the year for the Hokies QB Ethan Grunkemeyer. PAT in the air is good. And just like that, Virginia Tech extends its lead. The new score, the Hokies 14 and Pittsburgh nothing. Timeout on the field here at the home of the Hokies. Now let's hear this word from your local station. 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
1: One-yard touchdown run by Ethan Grunkemeyer gives Virginia Tech a 14-0 lead. Just under 5 minutes into the game tonight on this Friday night at Lane Stadium. Bill Roth, Mike Burn up high above Lane Stadium's Worsham Field in our Level 7 broadcast suite. Another impressive drive, 2-for-2 for James Franklin's Hokies.
0: That was, Bill. 6 plays, 77 yards, only took 2 minutes and 35 seconds. 1 yard run by Ethan Grunkemeyer. Hokies are up 14-0 here with 10 minutes and 9 seconds left here until the first quarter's over.
1: For every touchdown Tech scores this season, Kroger will donate 10 turkeys to the Feeding America Southwest Virginia Food Bank. Counting tonight, 24 touchdowns on the season already for the Hokies. That's 240 turkeys. We want to thank Kroger, the official grocery partner of Virginia Tech Athletics, for making a huge

0: play to solve hunger in the Commonwealth of Virginia. Let's go down to the field and Evan Hughes.
1: Bill, Mike, I got to give Mikey credit. He brought up a great point throughout the week that this might be the biggest home football game for Virginia Tech since that North Carolina season opener in 2021. I'm standing next to the newest broadcast member of the Virginia Tech Sports Network, Jake Lyman. I looked at him and said, Jake, is this giving UNC vibes to you? He said, yes. The smoke was on the field almost the entirety of that first touchdown drive for Virginia Tech. You can really feel a different kind of energy in the stadium tonight.
0: No doubt about it. And I think that this opening drive that Pitt did, Mike, they threw the ball. I think this next drive is going to be really important for Narduzzi and his team. They're already down 14-0. The Hokies have 145 yards. Pitt has two. If they go three and out again, they could get run out of this building. We haven't even played 5 minutes yet.
2: Yeah, long way to go, though. We'll see.
0: Here's the kickoff, and it's go through the end zone. Remember a couple of years ago, Mike, Boston College came in here and tried to throw the ball all over the place?
2: Yeah.
0: And, you know, you just wonder about it. You know, the offensive coordinator is Cade Bell. He's the son of Kerwin Bell, who played against the Hokies. Mike, remember Kerwin Bell, the Florida Gators?
2: Florida Gators.
0: 1984 SEC Player of the Year. Well, in 1985, the Hokies played Florida at the Swamp. Kerwin Bell threw touchdowns in that game against Tech. That was in 1985. Now his son, Cade, is calling the plays against the Hokies. On the 25-yard line, Pitt tries to run it for the first time. There goes Ferguson, tried to break a tackle to the right, dragged down at the line of scrimmage, though, after cutting to the right by Fall again. That was actually Turner, my mistake.
2: Yeah.
0: Kyrian Turner.
2: Yeah, Fall made a great play, just hanging on for dear life. Could have been about a 2-yard loss, but he did get back to the line of scrimmage.
0: Turner wears number 9. He had been hurt playing tonight. Second down at 10. Heinchel calls for the ball. Back to throw. Big rush, and Heinchel is sacked down. Way back on the 15 by Asen Stevens. That is his sixth sack of the season. And it sends Lane Stadium into a higher level of a frenzy.
2: Yeah. Asen is such a terrific player. He's big. He moves well. He just comes on the outside again on a little bit of a loop. He's from the outside. He comes to the inside. They can't pick him up quick enough, and he gets a big sack.
0: The sack to get back. Food Line Feeds donates another 1,000 meals to feed our neighbors in need right here in Virginia. It's third down and 16. Heinchel on third down calls for the ball. Tech rushes 4, drops 7. Pass batted down at the line of scrimmage. Incomplete. It rolls into the end zone, but they say incomplete, and that was Fall again. What a tremendous start for the Hokie 50-year man. A large Fall out of Georgia.
2: Yeah, he's played well, Bill. He gets his hands up there again and anticipating of the pass. Well done. Three and out. Just what you want. Punting right inside his 5-yard line. They might get a good return out of this.
0: Pittsburgh punter Russo hit a 50-yarder his first time. He's standing on his 3. Quayshon Brown, the Tech return man, on his 40. Snap comes back to the Pitt punter, who gets it away. Tremendous punt again. Driving Quayshon all the way back. This ball hits on the 15. He's going to field it near the 10. Oh, they rip his helmet off. And he has to stop. As he tried to run it up the field, the Pitt return man grabbed the face mask and ripped it off. Quayshon has to stop at that point, even though he had some room to run. That'll be a penalty on Pitt.
2: A massive punt there, Bill. 73 yards. And boy, Quayshon paid the price on that. Ripped his helmet right off. That's got to hurt.
0: They're talking, Mike. Johnny points out there might be two penalties on this play. One on Tech and one on Pitt. And then Johnny points out, even after the play was over, Mike, after Quayshon stopped, they hit him again without his helmet.
2: Yeah.
0: So the officials, we're going to take a look at the replay. So he picked it up. Number 23 of Pitt,
2: Thompson,
0: ripped his helmet off, and then, that is Thompson, and then Nick James, 11, came in and hit Quayshon, who was not wearing his helmet.
2: You got golf setting calls here. It looks like they got a hold on the Hokies.
0: They may ask Pittsburgh to repunt it, Mike.
2: Yeah. 73-yard punt, the likelihood of getting another one of those off?
0: Yeah.

0: From, oh my God, we've seen it over the years. It's hard to cover punts back to back, running downfield.
1: Yes, it is. For Quayshon, he gets another gear, it seems like we saw a couple times already this year when he had big punt returns.
0: Not only does Pitt have to try to run downfield to cover it, but they got to block the Hokies' punt rush here. And the punter's on his three. Snap is back. This kick is away. Nice punt, but nowhere near as far as the last one. Fair catch called for near the 28 by Brown. And the Hokies will start there with their third possession of the opening quarter. They lead visiting Pittsburgh 14-0. You know, breakfast, lunch, or dinner, the Carolina legend can make you a tailgate winner. Bojangles, crispy chicken, scratch-made buttermilk biscuits, and all the fixins. 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It's bow time. Hokies have first down on their 28.
1: Back in business on offense.
0: Leading 14-0. Hawkins is in for the first time in the backfield now. Marcellus Hawkins. First down, little play fake and a throw and a one-handed grab on the right side by Reynolds. And he runs to the right, gets ahead to the 32-yard line and pushed out on the 34 by Ward. He one-handed that ball, Mike. It was delivered a little bit low, and Luke made a nice one-handed grab with the left hand.
1: Yeah, he's kind of running laterally to the line of scrimmage there, and he gets it out there. But, yeah, he has to make a great catch. And, boy, you talk about if he'd handed that ball off to Hawkins, he had some room to run there on that one.
0: That's catch number 52 on the year for the tight end. He's coming after your record, Mike.
1: Not 52 yet.
0: No, 32.
1: 32, yeah.
0: Second down, Hokies hands it off to Marcellus Hawkins. Runs to the left again. Breaks the first tackle, gets ahead of the 38, and he's knocked down there by Josh Greer, the safety. First down.
1: Now, you know Hawk is going to take care of that football after last week. Going to hang on to that thing with two hands. So good job there picking up that first down, keeping the sticks alive. Stay ahead of the sticks.
0: 7:25 to go in the first quarter. Virginia Tech leading visiting Pittsburgh 14-0 on this Friday night at Lane Stadium. Ball is in the middle of the field. Two receivers to the left for Ethan Grunkemeyer. One to the right. Pitt rushes four as Ethan drops the throw. Swings it on the left to Hawkins at the 35. Again, first man misses. He gets the 40 and to the 41-yard line he goes before Strader brought him down.
1: Yeah, not a lot there. Went to a check down receiver. Makes the catch. Picks up a couple yards.
0: Grunkemeyer is 5 of 6 in the first quarter. Actually, 6 of 7 now with that catch. 6 of 7 for 123.
1: Now, the protection broke down there. He was lucky to get rid of that football.
0: Aiden Green, Tysier Denmark, trot wide to the right on this second down and officially 8. The line of scrimmage is the 41-yard line. Out of the gun, the snap comes back. Little sidearm flip to the right. Caught there by Denmark. Scoots his way to the 42, and he's knocked out of bounds in front of the Pitt bench and head coach Pat Narduzzi by DeMarco Ward. That'll bring up a third down, the Hokies' first third down opportunity of this drive. They lead the game 14-0 with 6 minutes and 19 seconds to go in the first.
1: I hope he's playing fast here. Got in the huddle, ready to go. No huddle.
0: Wide side of the left for Ethan Grunkemeyer. In his 12th collegiate start, drops the throw, aims and guns it to the far sideline, and it's incomplete. Intended for Green, and Strader was there on the coverage. It'll be fourth down.
1: Yep. Pitt's defense got a much-needed hold there. And Hokies out to punt it away. See, Totten can get that big leg of his, try to flip his field.
0: So the punter for Virginia Tech trots on. That's Nathan Totten. He's averaging 44 yards per punt, but he hasn't punted often enough, Mike, to qualify for the league statistics. That's what happens when your team's averaging 43 points a game.
1: Pitt's crowding that line.
0: Punt is away. Blue Hicks, the return man, watches it bounce, picks it up near the 22 and sprints to the near sideline, and he's out of bounds. Right after he crossed the 30, and that'll send us to
1: the flag.
0: A media timeout. There is a flag on the play.
1: At the line of scrimmage.
0: And there's a Pitt player, helmetless, laying on the field. That's Greer, who's arguably their best defensive player.
2: During the kick, holding. Receiving team number 29. 10-yard penalty from the end of the kick. First down.
0: Holding on Pitt, but not a defensive holding penalty. Pitt still gets the ball when we come back to Blacksburg. Break in the action with 5:54 to go in the first quarter in front of a sellout crowd. here at the home of the Hokies.

0: Huskies. The score is Virginia Tech 14 and Pitt nothing. Now let's step aside and hear this from Valero.
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0: Back in Blacksburg, 5:54 to go in the first quarter. Virginia Tech leads visiting Pitt by a score of 14-0. Bill Roth, Mike Burnoff, Evan Hughes on the field. Our entire crew is here tonight. Toby Altizer checking the scores. 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Mike, the injury to Pitt could be substantial. That was Josh Greer, arguably their best defensive player. He's a sophomore from Florida. He's their free safety. He could barely walk off, Mike. They almost carried him off.
4: Yeah. Yeah, that's, I hate to see that. Took him right straight to the locker room for more evaluation. So, the big picture, Pitt's backed up again after that penalty on the punt return by them. They're inside the 10-yard line again. So, this defense, get another hold here. That would be huge.
0: First down for Pittsburgh on the 9. Wide receiver started in the back. Hicks comes all the way in motion. They throw a screen that way, and it's caught, and the tight end slips and goes down. Carson Kent, transfer from Oklahoma, was open on the left flat. Gain to the 12-yard line. It'll be 2nd and 7 for Pittsburgh.
4: Yeah, Hokies fortunately fell down there. That was an interesting formation. That guy with the receivers lined up 2 yards deep in the end zone comes in motion.
0: It looked like, yeah, Johnny said it looked like arena football.
4: Yeah.
0: Blue Hicks, the wide receiver, started way back, 12 yards behind the line of scrimmage.
4: Just cleared out for the tight end.
0: 2nd down and 7 for Hensel. Number 6 in the Pitt White. He drops the throw. Throws it to the right sideline. Ball in the air and a leaping grab. It is ruled a catch. A fabulous grab by Yates. The Matoaka High School product in his home state makes a great catch. Hokies thought maybe he landed out of bounds first, but what a tremendous catch right in front of the Tech bench by Bryce Yates.
4: Well, that foot was close to having a toe on the line. They're going to have to review that.
0: Boy, Coach Franklin is irate.
4: Yeah, it looks like his toe is on the white.
0: 24 yards if it counts. However, Bryce Yates from Matoaka. Mike, you know, they've got several Virginia kids on their team. Yates is from Ettrick, Matoaka. Cole Woodson is from Haymarket. Defensive lineman Josh Pittman's from Suffolk and Emmanuel Taylor's from Virginia Beach. Those four players, not only from Virginia, but each of the four plays for Pitt.
4: Yeah, that was great coverage by IBM. You talk about just having a perfect throw and catch, high and outside, the only way it could be caught. It's pretty good coverage, but that's a great catch. But it looks like his foot touches that white paint on the sideline.
0: He wears a size 9, Mikey. If he wore a size 8, it's a good catch, right?
4: Yeah, it looks
0: like it. It's his tippy toe. Here's the call from the referee.
5: After further review, pass is incomplete.
0: So it's going to be third down now for Pitt. Hokies leading 14-0. Brunkenmeyer threw a 38-yard touchdown pass to Quayshon Brown. And then a 1-yard sneak on the Hokies' first two possessions. Pittsburgh has yet to pick up a first down. Now that one gets wiped off the board. It'll be third down and 9 for the Panthers on their 12.
4: DQ Smith, Quentin Reddish, they're the safeties on this one.
0: Third down for Pitt. Ball is on the Panther 12 left hash. Two receivers and the tight end on the right. Mason Hunchell is in the gun. He's just 1 of 5 passing to start the game. Hokies coming on the blitz. Hunchell throws it short, right side. Tight end has it at the 15 and knocked down near the 17, shy of the first down. Brent Pry coming with a little heat. Tyson Flowers ended up making the tackle on Turner.
4: And they'll bring out the punt team. You don't want to risk it here. It's another 3 and out. Pitt's still looking for their first down.
0: 14-0, Hokies leading. And the punter, Russo, will be punting again from inside his 5-yard line. And Quayshon Brown is deep to return.
4: Hokies got their regular defense out there making sure.
0: Here's the punt. Really high, coming over to the near sideline, and it's going to land out of bounds on the fly with 4:12 to go in the first quarter. Hokies have a 14-0 lead over visiting Pitt. Tech has 158 yards. Pittsburgh has 1 yard and no first downs, obviously. 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First down for the Hokies. A little quick screen to the right. The Panthers quickly get the receiver. That was Lee Mike that got the receiver. Hairston on the ground. It'll be a loss of 5. Good job by the corner.
4: Yeah, he really played well on that one. It's all over that play. Nice job. Lost yards.
0: Loss of 4. Second down and 14 for the Hokies. Under 4 minutes to go. Brunkenmeyer backpedals the throw. First man's covered. Dumps it off to the right. Checking it down to Overton. He catches it to 30. And the Panthers throw him out of bounds right in front of the Tech bench. That was Woodson that made the play defensively. Cole's from Battlefield High School. And he throws out the Hokies. Overton from Hayfield High School in Woodbridge. Third and 7 for the Hokies. Out of the gun. Pitt rushes 4. Drops 7. Brunk, good protection. Waits. Throws it short. Near side. It's cut. But shy of the first down again by Overton.
4: Yeah, it's going to be about 3 yards short. Good job by Grunk to the check down, but we're well short of the first down. The Hokies go a quick 3 and out. First time tonight.
0: Hokies 11 passes, 6 runs to start the game. They lead the game 14-0 as we hit the 3-minute mark of the first quarter. Taunton will punt for Virginia Tech. And Kataris Hicks, who goes by Blue. Blue Hicks, the return man for Pittsburgh. Snap comes back to Taunton, and with that left foot, he rockets one high in the air. Hicks, the pit return man at the 25, fields it, runs it back up the middle, got to about the 35. Running left to right, the ball comes free, but the ground causes the fumble, the official says. 41 yards, I should say, on the punt, 10 on the return.
4: George Balance comes up lame on that one, Bill. Have to see what that extent is of that injury.
0: Viking Therapeutics encourages you to know your body mass index score, lose weight, gain health, get your BMI score at VikingKnowYourScore.com. Our score with 2:38 to go in the first. Hokies leading visiting Pitt 14-0. on this Hall of Fame weekend. Virginia Tech function ceremonies.

0: tomorrow night here on campus. Pittsburgh still looking for its first down of the night. And they hand the ball off on first down to Turner. The tailback running left surges ahead to the 37 for two. Runs into Kamari Copeland. It'll be second down. We'll give him three. The coaching staff thought that Copeland played his very best game last week at BC.
1: Yeah, those other guys get a lot of credit. But, boy, he clogs up that middle. He's a really good player, strong, neutralizes his blocks, and gets great penetration in the gap. Had a good year.
0: Everybody down at the beach remembers him from Kellam High School. Senior defensive tackle for Tech. Second down and seven. The crowd continues to roar in Blacksburg. Mason Heisler to throw. First man's cover. Big rush comes. Throws it. Got it complete over here to Turner. And he's tripped up near the line of scrimmage at the 37 by Caleb Spencer. A brilliant open field tackle is again. Mason Heitschel felt the wrath of the Virginia Tech defensive front. That was Curtis Jones that got him.
1: Yeah, he had to throw that one up in the air. They're lucky to get the completion, but you talk about a great open field tackle now. Caleb Spencer prevented a big game on that play.
0: Hokies 14, Pittsburgh nothing. First quarter, 1:28 and counting. Panthers have a third down and seven. They're 0-for-3 thus far tonight on third down. Heitschel sends two receiver stack formation left. Tight end on the right. Turner is the back on third down. Hokies rush four. Heitschel steps up, throws it short. Two of the running back ahead of the 45, and Pitt gets a first down as Hicks moves the sticks. Jacquez White with a tackle on Kataris Hicks. He started his career at Louisville. Mikey, he played at Miami Central High School. Started his career at Louisville and now at Pitt. Under a minute to go in the quarter. Heitschel on first down throws it over the middle and a leaping grab on the 35-yard line. This time it was Yates, and he's down to the Hokie 20. Caleb Spencer brings down Bryce Yates.
1: That's the biggest play of the night. 30-yard gain, biggest one of the night for Pitt.
0: Comes with 30 seconds to go in the first quarter, and Pittsburgh has a first down on the Tech 20. Hokies jumped out to the quick 14-0 lead, but now Pittsburgh trying to answer in the final moments of the opening quarter. On the 20-yard line, first and 10. Snap comes back. Handoff goes up the middle to Turner. Breaks free at the 10, on his feet at the 5, and spins towards the goal line and scores. Turner, a 20-yard run, and the Panthers get on the board with 10 seconds to go in the first.
1: That's a good run. Good second effort running. Pitt answers. You knew they weren't going to go away. Got a couple of good holes on defense. Forced the Hokies to punt and move this one right down the field.
0: Good job by Turner to break some tackles, too. Now the extra point attempt at the south end zone for Pittsburgh's kicker, Antonio Chata. He's perfect on the year in 18 tries. This comes with 10 seconds left in the quarter. And the kick is airborne, and count it for one. New score, Hokies 14, Pittsburgh 7. Here are the final 10 seconds of quarter number one. 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Well, Pittsburgh did answer, Mike. You had a hunch that if they could weather the opening few minutes, they might. It was 14-0. The crowd was really going. But Narduzzi's team has answered here at the end of the quarter.
1: Yeah, they did. A nice drive. It was quick, too, Bill. Five plays, 65 yards. Just took 2 minutes and 27 seconds. 20-yard run by Turner. Score is now 14-7 with 10 seconds left in quarter number one.
0: During his press briefing on Tuesday, someone asked Coach Narduzzi about keys to adjusting, particularly on the road. And Mike, I thought he gave a really interesting answer. He says, one of the great things we have is an iPad on the sidelines. That's new to college football the last couple of years.
1: Yeah.
0: You don't have to wait till halftime to show kids adjustments. You can actually show them the video. There's the kickoff coming back to the Hokies, and Overton near the 2 will field it there. He sprints right up the middle with a 10-20. Accelerating across the 25 and down to the 28-yard line. Remember back when you played, they would use a chalkboard, right?
1: Oh, yeah.
2: or a grease board with a hatback in the locker room.
1: Mark and White, yep, that's what they did.
2: But now, in the booth right to our left, Mike, the pit kids or their video people are taping the game, airdropping it to the sideline. So by the time Heintzel's over there, Mike, he's already reviewing the tape of the previous possession.
1: Yeah. Well, they had some explosive plays on that particular drive, and that's what the key has been for both of these teams.
2: 5 seconds. Plays. Yeah, 5 seconds to go. Let's see how the Hokies respond on the final play of the opening quarter. From the 29, Runkenmeyer going to set up a little middle screen to Overton. The catch at the 40, and he's wrestled down after a 12-yard gain at the 42, and that ends the quarter. After one, our score is Virginia Tech 14 and Pittsburgh 7. Now let's step aside. You're listening to the Hokies and the Pitt Panthers from Blacksburg on the Virginia Tech Sports Network.
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4: New York Attorney General Tisha James inherits an investigation that effectively hasn't even started. Tompkins County District Attorney Matthew Van Hooten said he based his decision to decline to bring charges based off a 6-page statement written by Jane Doe about the alleged incident at a Cornell fraternity. He never interviewed Jane Doe or spoke to any of the men allegedly involved in the incident. James's appointment as special prosecutor comes as the school also agrees to conduct a third-party review of its response to the incident. Peter Haralambos, ABC News.
5: We're very much alike. 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

0: After one quarter, Virginia Tech with a 14-7 lead over the visiting Pittsburgh Panthers on this Friday night from the home of the Hokies. Beautiful evening here as the rain has moved through. Orange and maroon stripes each section creates a tremendous masterpiece of art across the way. As I look at it, Mikey, it almost looks like a picture that you would hang right in your man cave, so to speak, right?
1: Yeah.
0: Every section perfectly aligned, orange and maroon.
1: Yeah.
0: Had a pretty good start for the Hokies tonight at home, leading 14-7.
2: Yeah, no doubt, Billy. They got six rushes for 35 yards. Grunk is 11 of 13 passing for 143. So the Hokies have 19 snaps for 178 yards. Pittsburgh, five carries, 16 yards. Passing, 5 of 9, 50 yards. They had 14 snaps, 66 yards. 14-7, Hokies are up here as we get ready to start the second quarter.
0: Before we do, let's go down to Evan on the field.
3: Yeah, guys, late in the first quarter, George Balance, wearing the 25 jersey all year, had that really standout game against VMI. He came off the field, a little bit of pain, was tended to by the Tech medical staff. He's gone into the locker room. When I can get you an update, I'll provide one to you. Bill?
0: Balance out for Tech. Pittsburgh's free safety, Guerrero, is out. So there's been some attrition here in the first quarter. Mike, I mentioned the Hall of Fame is this weekend. Logan Thomas goes in tomorrow night.
2: Yeah.
0: Along with Jerry Shanae, former head coach of several sports. Chris Martin from wrestling. Kylie McGoldrick from softball. Yevgeny Olofsky from track and field. Martina Schulze from track and field. And Muriel Thurman from women's soccer. Seven new members to the Hokies Hall of Fame tomorrow night here in Blacksburg.
2: Yeah, it's going to be a fun affair, and I'm looking forward to hosting it with you, Billy, and it's going to be a great night. Hopefully the Hokies will have a big win to celebrate here and ring in that great Hall of Fame class tomorrow night. They'll be introduced at halftime here tonight.
0: Yep. Well, they've turned the lights off momentarily at the stadium, and man, the fans have their phones out and they're waving their phones in the air here. It feels like we are at a South Beach nightclub.
2: I love the lights on the steps, too. That's a nice little touch.
0: So the Hokies begin quarter number two with the football. First and 10 on the 42-yard line. Marcellus Hawkins is in the game to the right of quarterback Ethan Grunkemeyer, who's 11 of 13 to start the game tonight. Virginia Tech QB number 17 in maroon. Snap comes back. Grunk turns and hands the football to Hawkins. And the Oklahoma native gets ahead of the 44-yard line, tripped up there by Jaden Moore, the senior defensive lineman for Pitt. Panthers come in 4-0 on the season. Wins over Miami, Ohio, UCF, Syracuse, and Bucknell. They had not allowed a first-quarter point all season. The Hokies had 14 points in the opening 4.5 minutes. They lead 14-7 as we start quarter number two.
2: Now, the last two drives, they've been able to shut the Hokies down. Five plays and a punt, and three and a punt.
0: Davion Brown joins the action. Freshman wide receiver, wide left. Ball in the middle of the field on second down. The Hokies set up a little screen to the left side. Ball is caught by Quayshon Brown. He gets ahead for two, and he's knocked down by Nick James, the Pittsburgh defender. Another third and five or so for the Hokies.
2: Yeah, those third down and longs are tougher to make. This is a little longer than five, it looks like. Those are the ones you got to worry about when you get behind the sticks a little bit.
0: Third and six. Hokies go fast and a bit too fast. Looked like Logan Holland may have backed
4: ball
0: up early.
4: Offense for 70. 5-yard penalty. It's still third down.
0: It makes it third down and 11. That's the first penalty tonight on the home team. Hokies will make a change because of the penalty. Luke Reynolds comes back into the game. It'll be third and 11 for Virginia Tech. Leading in the game 14-7 in the opening minute of the second quarter.
2: Yeah, he comes in and replaces Jericus Harrison.
0: Maroon jerseys, white pants, and the maroon helmet for Tech. White jerseys, gold pants, and the gold helmet with that traditional Pitt script on the side for the Panthers. Third and 11. Panthers have a stunt on up front. Hokies throw a back shoulder throw to the left sideline. It is caught right in front of the Pitt bench for the first down by a sliding Davion Brown. 14-yard pickup. He's got the first down.
2: Boy, big play there from the Fat Rat. Man, that's a great throw and great catch. Coming back to the ball, just all concentration. Well done.
0: Moves the football to the Pitt 45-yard line. Early going in the second. Hokies lead 14-7. They send two tight ends on the left on this play, a new formation. Grunkemeyer is up under center. Old school football. Takes the snap, turns it, hands to Hawkins, plows his way to the pit 41. 4 yard gain on first down, and Sanford made the tackle. Coach, talk earlier this week, Mike, we always talk about these long runs, and the Hokies have had a bunch of them. But consistent 4 yard runs are just as important to an offense.
2: Absolutely, because you stay ahead of the sticks, you get yourself, you keep the clock moving, and yeah, it just gives you momentum and wears down the defense. Those are very important. That was a good run by Hawk.
0: Although I like a 41-yard run whenever
2: possible. Yeah. 76 last week.
0: Pitt's defense shifts on second down as Grunkemeyer backpedals the throw, lofts it to the left side, and it's over the head of Brown. Incomplete. There was contact on the play with Sean Lee, but the ball was well overthrown. It'll be third and six again.
2: Sure enough. Quayshawn kind of, the ball looked like it was just overthrown. The blitz was on. Probably Grunk probably got rid of that one a little quicker than he wanted to.
0: Third and six on the 41. Pittsburgh brings out a linebacker. Yes, they're going to go nickel here. Third and six for the Hokies on the Panthers 41.
2: Got man-on-man on Green up top.
0: Yep, you got Aiden Green man-to-man. They play so tight, those pit corners. Third down, handoff to Overton. Runs right, got two. That'll bring up a fourth down play. Brookins made the tackle.
2: Hokies haven't been scared to go for it on fourth down.
0: So they decided they were going to go for it on fourth before this play, Mike.
2: Yep, 67% on the year.
0: 6 of 9. Hokies bring in Davion Brown and Tysier Denmark. It's 4th and 3 on the pit 38.
2: Yeah, Quayshawn Brown comes in. Yeah.
0: Out of the shotgun now on 4th down for Tech. Panthers have all 11 guys in the box. Look at that, Mike. You never see that. Grunk to throw. Going to flip it to the right. Overthrown. Incomplete. Flag thrown. That was Strader. He's going to get whistled for pass interference.
2: I don't know. It might have been on him and might have been on,
0: you think,
2: number 12 because Brookins had Luke Reynolds wrapped up. We'll see who they call it on.
4: Pass interference. Defense, number 12. I rule the ball is placed at the spot of the foul. Automatic first down.
0: Mike, that's perfect Narduzzi, too. Fourth down, he had all 11 defenders on the line.
2: Yeah, big pass interference.